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0: Hey guys, Dave Ramsey here. 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

0: Normal is broken, common sense is weird, so we're here to help you transform your life. From the Ramsey Network and the Fairwinds Credit Union Studios, this is The Ramsey Show. I'm Dave Ramsey, George Camel, number one best-selling author, Ramsey Personality, is my co-host today. Katie is in Harrisburg, Pennsylvania. Hi, Katie, how are you?
1: I'm wonderful. How are you?
0: Better than I deserve. What's up?
1: Okay, I have a question. So I am working insane amounts, and I just can't seem to, enough is never enough. There's just never enough money for the end of the month. If I can't afford my credit card payments, what do I do? Like, do I just not pay them? Like, I want to pay them because it's my debt and I racked it up. But what do I do? Because I know you always say, pay your necessities first. Well, there's not enough money. Help.
0: Okay. Well, I always say pay your necessities first because you should pay your necessities first. You should buy food before you pay your credit card.
1: Yes.
0: You should buy lights and water and pay your rent before you pay your credit card.
1: Yes.
0: Now, if you're running out of money, let's get to the bottom of that and figure out what's going on. You're working hard. You're not scared of work. You established that, right? So what do you make at your main job, and what are you making overall?
1: Okay, so my main job, I make about $3,500 a month because I get paid one time a month. Mm-hmm. And then I have a second job that I make about $600 every other week.
0: Okay.
1: And that depends on how, that's a part-time job, but it depends on how many extra hours I pick up.
0: Okay, so you got $4,700 coming in. How much is your rent?
1: My mortgage is a mortgage.
0: Okay.
1: And my husband makes about $420 a week.
0: Okay. I'm sorry. Okay. So you got $4,700 plus
2: 1680 or
0: another 1700, right?
1: Correct.
0: Okay. So now we're at 6400, right?
1: Yes.
0: Okay.
1: Yes.
0: And your house payment is how much?
1: It's $1,069.
0: Okay. Not the problem. All right. And how much are the car payments?
1: I have my vehicle is I usually pay with my second job money. It's $300 every other week.
0: You have a $600 car payment.
1: Correct.
0: And what do you owe on the $600 car payment? How much money do you pay off?
1: $5,800.
0: Okay, good. And what about his car?
1: It's paid for.
0: Okay, all right. And what other debt do we have?
1: I have a 401 loan that is $351.
0: Mm-hmm.
1: And the balance, it's about $4,600. That'll be paid off next December.
0: Mm-hmm.
1: I have another loan because of my, consolidation loan, because that was a good idea.
0: Mm-hmm.
1: That no one ever, that's $671, and that will be paid off May of 29.
0: $671 a month?
1: A month, yes.
0: And the balance on the consolidation loan is what?
1: Is 18,000.
0: Okay. So 18K, 4,600, 5,800. All right.
1: Mm-hmm.
0: Good.
2: Are there credit cards on top of that?
1: Oh, there are. Yeah, there are.
2: What's the total in credit card debt?
1: Around $23,000.
0: Okay, 18 plus 5 or 18 plus 23?
1: 18 plus 23.
0: Okay. All right. So you've been living out of control for a while.
1: Yes.
0: And credit card has been catching your out-of-control chaos instead of fixing it.
1: Correct.
0: Yeah. Because you really don't have a lot of debt until we got to that.
1: Mm-hmm.
0: So what do you think you're spending all this money on? Because there's a lot of money just disappearing in these numbers.
1: Exactly. Exactly.
0: Where do you think it's going?
1: Well, and honestly, I live a very, very simple life. I don't.
0: Somebody doesn't.
1: I don't. Obviously, yeah, it's definitely not me around here. As far as like food and gas, and like, I mean, I don't live lavishly. Like, I don't. I mean, my daughter is she does a sport, but that's about it. Like, that's honestly about it. My oldest daughter, she's self sufficient. She's 20 years old. She pays for her own things. She works. She goes to college. Like, so I don't have to pay much for her. She does pay for her portion of the car insurance.
0: So if I take $6,400 and I pay a $1,069 house payment and I pay a $600 car payment, I've still got a lot of money left over.
1: Well, my gas bill is $300 a month. Electric bill is $500 a month. My car insurance is $300 a month.
0: Yeah, I still got a lot of money left over.
1: Yeah, exactly.
0: I still can't figure out where all your money's going. It's not to baton class.
1: Right.
2: Is your husband as stressed about this as you are?
1: Oh, God, no. No, he lives his best life.
2: Well, that could be part of the problem.
0: What does his best life spend money on?
1: I don't know. He takes $100 plus or minus. Yeah. Usually it's plus a week out for his gas and whatever else he thinks he needs. And then if he needs more, he'll ask if he can take more. And okay. Most of the time the answer is no, because I don't have it.
0: Yeah.
2: So he's getting an allowance from you?
1: Yeah.
0: All right. So, okay, there's a couple things that I do here that we can work on, but I still don't know the answer. Sometimes people call and I go, oh, it's your stupid car. Sell your stupid car. But it's not your stupid car. You about got this car paid off in a few months. It's your stupid credit cards, but they are that's where it's leaking. Yeah. They're the symptom. They're not the problem. Mm-hmm. Okay? If we quit paying them, and you're still spending more than you make, you're still going to have a mess, right? So that's the issue. So I hear two things I want you to work on, and I don't know if this is going to solve it all, but it's going to get you on a path to help you solve it. Because you'll discover what I've been looking for with these questions and what George has been looking for with these questions. So we're going to send you the a one-year subscription to EveryDollar to tie into your bank. And there's two things I want you to do. For 35, 40 years I've been doing this. 100% of the time I put someone on a detailed written budget where they spend every dollar on paper, in this case in the app, before the month begins. When you allocate, every dollar has a name of the $6,400. That's what I'm starting to do in our discussion. You're going to feel like you got a raise. I hear that every single time because chaos always eats money. Disorganization always eats money because it takes you into drama mode, which is impulse mode with money. Mm-hmm. And that's where you're living. I can hear the stress in your voice. I feel bad for you. And the frustration in your voice because you can't get control of it. So for the first time in your life, you're going to tell your money what to do instead of wondering where it went. And once you've come up with a plan, you don't deviate from the plan. It's your plan, so you get to tell it what it is. And it's going to be food, shelter, clothing, transportation, and utilities. And then we get to credit cards. And you're going to cut up all your credit cards is number two.
1: Okay.
2: And number three, he needs an actual job.
0: Yeah.
2: Why is a grown man making $10 an hour?
1: Well, I can't tell you exactly how much he makes. He makes, so he brings in $420
0: a week. I know, it's $10 an hour.
1: Because they take $154 a week out of his.
2: Needs like a real job. This isn't about deductions. He needs to go make another $20,000, $30,000, $40,000 a year with a career. Now you have some margin to clean up this debt in under 2 years.
0: And the two of you got to start working together, carrying this. You need to ask him to help you carry the emotional load of this. Tired of you being his mommy.

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0: Jeremiah's in Detroit. Hi, Jeremiah. How are you?
1: I'm great. Thank you. How are you doing?
0: Better than I deserve. What's up?
1: Hey, I'm a big fan of the show, and I've got a decision to make. We've got a mortgage that we've been hyper-focused on paying off.
0: Cool.
1: But a $420,000 mortgage at 5%, and I've got money that I could pay it off tomorrow. And with a market correction coming, I'm wondering what is the best financial decision based on opportunity lost, right? Opportunity risk versus the mental well-being of get rid of your mortgage.
2: When's the correction happening? I want to mark my calendar, make sure I'm prepared. Do you know the date?
1: No, sir. Hence the call.
0: Do what?
2: Hence the call.
1: I said, hence the call. Yeah.
0: Why do you think there's a correction coming?
1: I guess just listening to the different the financial information coming out, they believe that the market's oversold. Again, if I was
0: who's professional,
1: I'm sure.
0: Who's they?
1: You just hear different, Warren Buffett's of the world and other,
0: Warren Buffett is not selling due to a correction that's coming. That's not true.
1: Okay.
0: No, I mean, really, I don't know where you've gotten this. I don't know that a correction is coming, and that's why I'm disagreeing. Let's pretend, though, for a second, that a correction is not coming, and that the market since 2023, if you left your money in, it would have doubled during that time. Even if that is the situation in the next 5 years, I'm still going to pay off my house. You want to know why?
1: Gotcha. I would like to know.
0: Yeah. It's a good question. You should want to know. Don't take some guy on the radio's word for something. You ought to understand it yourself. That's good. I like that. Good man. All right. Now, here's why. The data tells us that people who have paid off homes build more wealth than people who don't. Actual data, not somebody said on the internet. We studied 10,167 millionaires, 89% of which, that's 9 out of 10 of them, who started with nothing and became millionaires in the greatest society for building wealth that has ever been known in the history of man, called the United States of America. And that's what 12 to 17 years to build that first $1 million net worth. As we interviewed them, they had a $1 to $10 million net worth on average. They all said, 86% of them said, paying off their home was a key part of them becoming wealthy because of the peace it gave them, because of the effect on their relationships, because of the effect on their career choices, because they weren't worried about some bozo taking their home. And guess what? They also freed up a huge chunk of money each month to invest, because your most powerful wealth-building tool is your income. So even if you and I are diametrically opposed on whether a correction is coming or not, doesn't matter. The answer here is still going to be the same, because the data tells us your most powerful wealth building tool is the guy in your mirror. None of them, precisely zero, said the way I became wealthy was I arbitraged my personal home by borrowing at 5% and investing at 7 to 12 to 14%. Or whatever the market did right then. None of them said that's how they become wealthy. Zero. And this is wealthy people, not broke people in their mother's basement with a financial blog. These are real wealthy people, people that really did it. And so that data tells me that that's the way to go, that when God said in the Bible, in Proverbs 22:7, that the borrower is slave to the lender, it didn't say accept home mortgages. It said, period, slave. Can you imagine the attitude at work of someone who's not a slave versus someone who is a slave? Can you imagine your likelihood to get promoted? Can you imagine the divorce statistics among slaves versus non-slaves? Oh, and guess what? Divorce is a key factor in building wealth, because marriage is grand, but divorce is 50 grand. So all of this comes into play, and it's a little more complicated than a simplistic arbitrage formula of, I've got a 5% mortgage and I can invest in the market at 12. That's very naive and incomplete. That's not how life really works. And so, really good question, Jeremiah. And thank you. Thank you for letting me get up on my soapbox, because I know right where it is.
2: I enjoyed that. That was fun for me personally. But a couple of good thoughts here. Number one, time in the market beats timing the market. And so you do want to be in there a long time. We invest for the long haul. So the question I have for you is, why were you investing? Was it for the purpose of paying off that home once you had the full balance? Was it just for fun? And then why do you want to pay off the home? It likely has nothing to do with if the market's going to be up or down. It's probably because you want some peace in your life.
0: Yeah, he said that.
2: There is a correction.
0: To his credit, he did say that.
2: There's a job loss.
0: So, George, let me ask you something, because I've made such a good habit. I'm so proud of myself. I just don't read the trash on the internet. You know, I hardly watch TV anymore. I'm becoming that guy, you know?
2: And I certainly
0: don't read the asinine comments that some of you trolls post after our stuff. Sometimes my friends tell me about it. Sometimes George tells me about it.
2: I fill them in, don't worry.
0: But I don't read them, because I don't really care what you think, because you're wrong. So I don't need to read your tripe. So I'm curious, because since I don't inject myself into this world, where is Jeremiah going to get such piss-poor information?
2: Well, you know, especially on Twitter, there's a lot of
0: Twitter
2: news
0: X.
2: that flies by, and there's a lot of, here's what's going to happen, there's an AI bubble, and it can't stay at record highs for this long, something's got to give. And so I think people are feeling the pressure of, things are too good, it can't be good for much longer.
0: So it's basically the spirit of Eeyore has gotten loose on the internet.
2: Essentially, it's everything's overpriced, and
0: everything's bad,
2: and NVIDIA is overpriced.
0: It's gotten too big, so it has to fall. The spirit of Eeyore.
2: When you blow up a balloon too much, eventually it could pop. I think that's the idea.
0: You could, or you could let it be free and let it drift away. Wow. Wherever it is those balloons go to, when little children lose them at the happy birthday party, right?
2: Wah, wah.
0: And there goes the balloon, right?
2: And eventually it pops in the solar system.
0: How do we know? How do you know that, George?
2: That's a good question.
0: Were you there when it happened?
2: I wasn't.
0: All right. I don't know. It could just fly away to the place that balloons go to. Seriously, here's the thing. I don't know about market corrections in the short term. I truly don't. And I'll guarantee you this, neither does anyone else. The only people that can be wrong most of the time and keep their jobs are economists and weather forecasters. They're the only ones. My wife is like, it's going to rain today. It's a 62% chance of rain. Watch it for 3 more hours. It will change. Oh, and by the way, there's a 38% chance it's not going to rain.
2: Such an optimist, this guy.
0: I'm going to play golf. That's it. I mean, I'm going. So you can sit here and look at the radar. I'm not going to. So but this is the way, there's a human nature thing here that's interesting. So anyway, to help you with that, because we all have the spirit of Eeyore, some of us in larger portions than others, but we all have that person who wonders about the balloon popping. We all wonder about, is the real estate prices, when are they going to come back down? I don't know. I started selling real estate in 1978. I haven't seen them come down. Just for a minute in 2008, and then they went right back up. Does anybody remember that? Anybody remember what happened when all you people came out of your houses after COVID? Y'all all were buying real estate like a Baptist after a casserole. I mean, y'all went nuts. And it just goes crazy, y'all. And so what happens to real estate? What happens to the stock market? I don't know. Let's look since 1970. Let's look since 1950. What's the stock market done? I started investing in my 20s in the 1980s. What's the stock market done since the 1980s? Made me rich.
2: That's what it did. 7 years.
0: Did it go back down? Yeah. Did it go back up? Yeah. Did it go back down? Yeah. But overall, did it go up? Yeah. So I don't wring my hands and fret about corrections, and I don't read idiots who talk about them.

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1: When you're stuck in a cycle with money, you know, two steps forward, one step back, it can feel like you're losing your mind. 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
2: Hey, what's up? 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Listen, I need everyone to put your phones down. Yes, put it down. You're going to live. When was the last time you looked someone in the eyes and felt seen and heard? We are wired to have deep, meaningful, and even fun relationships, not to stay glued to our phones, swiping right, swiping left, and thumbs down on everybody that we're mad at. And that's why I created Questions for Humans. 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
3: John's in Charlotte, North Carolina. Hey, John, how are you?
6: Doing great, Dave. Hope you are, too.
3: I am. How can we help?
6: Thanks for having me on the show.
3: Sure.
6: So I am a dentist. I graduated about a year and a half ago. I have $250,000 of student loans. I'm getting married to my fiance in 4 months, and she is a lawyer. We can both expect to make about $200,000 this year.
3: And how much student loan debt does she have?
6: She has no student loan debt, actually.
3: How did she pull that off?
6: Just fortunate, I guess. She had a big scholarship.
3: Wow. To be a lawyer. Okay. Cool.
6: Yeah.
3: All right. And so you got $250,000. Anyway, how much other debt do the two of you have when you're married?
6: So we just bought a house, so we got a mortgage of $252,000. So total $500,000 in loans.
3: Okay. And you're not married yet. Okay.
6: Not married yet.
3: Okay.
6: So the mortgage is technically in her name, actually.
3: Okay. All right. Good.
6: Currently.
3: All right.
6: But my name will be put on it.
3: I think I got
6: anyway,
3: the picture. How can we help?
6: I've kind of prided myself, you know, the last year and a half living frugally. I feel like I'm living the same way I did in dental school, driving the same truck I have since high school. And now I got a little bit of money.
3: How much debt? Wait. You got money. You didn't put it on the student loan?
6: I mean, I have, you know what I mean, an emergency fund, and I've had some investments and stuff.
3: Okay. How much do you have in investments and in an emergency fund?
6: I got about $40,000 in investments, $25,000 in emergency fund.
3: Gotcha. Okay. I'm caught up. All right. Good. I'm sorry. I hate to keep interrupting you. I'm just trying to make sure I know what's going on. Okay.
6: Yeah. You're good. I'm an avid duck hunter. And for years, I've dreamed of kind of getting a John boat to go duck hunting with. And mm-hmm. I found a real good one for $5,000.
3: Mm-hmm.
6: And I feel guilty about it. So I wanted to get your take on that.
3: Okay. Well, I think we kind of pan back from the whole situation and say, all right, what would we do in your overall situation now that we've got a decent handle on it? And, of course, our goal for the two of you is to, once you're married, to combine your finances and have an emergency fund of $1,000. And everything above that goes towards your student loans. And you pay off those student loans like your hair was on fire with no investing,
6: yeah.
3: No 401ks, no nothing. And with your great income, the combined income in particular, and I think you said 4 months you're married, then you attack that with a vengeance. And you work all the time until you make enough to get this paid off, both of you. You work like maniacs.
6: Yeah.
3: You've got obviously great professional careers, but what tends to happen, and we've worked with doctors and dentists for years, doctors are worse than lawyers, but not much worse. And both of you get what's called docitis. And docitis sounds like this. You've gone to school longer than all of your friends. You've paid a price to get DDS after your name, or JD in her case, right? We've paid a price to get these graduate level professional careers, and we've held our breath and we've delayed pleasure while all of our peers are out hunting ducks. right?
6: Yeah, correct.
3: And what ends up happening is it's kind of like holding your breath, and it happens so much it's almost stereotypical. That's why we call it docitis. You get out of school right where you are, and the first thing you do is you exhale and go buy a $250,000 house. You exhale and go buy a BMW. You exhale instead of turning around and addressing the student loan debt. And yeah. that's very typical among people. And it's because I'm asking you guys to, after you've held your breath for 16 years, 18 years you've been in school, I'm asking you to hold it for 2 more years and clear the student loan debt so that you've got the rest of your life with a $300,000, $400,000, $500,000 household income and zero debt. But I'm asking you to do something that's very, very hard to do emotionally, and that plays right into this conversation. And so what we teach is this extreme thing, because it works, continue to have no life. You said you're acting like you're still in dental school. That's good. But you're really not, because you're making really good money, and you've only saved 40 grand. So that's okay. It's better than most. But you're really not like living on a beanbag chair. I mean, you're really not down to nothing. You've just been careful and intentional. So the $5,000 bass boat, or I'm sorry, duck boat, is not going to cause you, A, to get more ducks. You're already getting ducks with your buddy's boat. And B, it's not going to cause you to go bankrupt if you go do it. But what I'm most concerned about is that you address the overall philosophy of this idea that somehow I've got the cat by the tail. You don't. You're a broke dentist. You're $250,000 in debt, and bless your debt-free wife's heart for marrying you.
6: Yeah.
3: You know, and I want you to get your head around that and then decide, is this grown man going to go buy a $5,000 boat to hunt ducks? There's nothing wrong with it. I don't blame you. It's kind of fun. I like hunting them too. But I'm a wingman. I love shooting birds. But going pheasant hunting in a few weeks. But I'm not buying a boat to do it, and I've got the money. I'm just going to fly up and use somebody else's stuff. So you can do that a lot in your area. So I wouldn't buy it because of what it represents in you. I want you to reprioritize things and who you are as a man coming into this marriage, and you're putting her first, you're putting your future first, and you're addressing the little boy that lives inside of all of us that wants cereal on the cereal aisle, and you're going to tell him no, and that's called being a man, because I have bigger goals. And then I'll buy a duck boat and buy a piece of ground with ducks on it later in cash.
7: You buy a real nice
3: and then
7: boat.
3: Buy some ducks. I mean, whatever you need to do. I mean, you'll be able to do any of it you want to do at that point, right? So, but I wouldn't do it for that reason, not because the $5,000 is a deal breaker. What do you think, George?
7: Well, it's not an affordability question. This just happened last night, Dave. My daughter wanted a popsicle before dinner. And in my head, I'm going, if she eats that popsicle, she's not going to touch what's on the dinner plate. She's not eating those vegetables.
3: Look at you. Bring the metaphor.
7: And so then this is kind of how we all are. That toddler still lives in all of us. And I'm going, if you get that duck boat, you're going to get pretty comfortable. Those weekends are not going to be spent working overtime. You're going to be going, I got to use that boat. I got to get it on my boat. And so I like it for the dangling the carrot is good for humanity. It makes us want to go hit the goal, do it faster than we normally would have so we can get to the dessert, so we can get to that key lime pie at the end.
3: But it's not about a duck boat is wrong, and it's not about a $5,000 duck boat in your situation is wrong. It's about what it represents in your philosophy of life and how you're going to address the next 5 years. Because, dude, if the two of you take care of the next 5 years and you're making $300,000 or $400,000 and you got zero debt and you pay off your student loan, you pay off your house, you understand how fast you're going to have $10 or $15 million? I mean, the numbers are astronomical in your favor. Unless you screw it up one duck boat at a time.
7: If you just took the student loan payments that you free up and invest that, you'd be multimillionaires. Just that alone.
3: Just that alone. As soon as you do that. The sooner you do that, the sooner you're multimillionaires. So we teach people, John, to live like no one else so that later you can live and give like no one else. In the scriptures, it says, no discipline seems pleasant at the time, but it yields a harvest of righteousness. And, I mean, some people, a very small percentage of the public likes to go to the gym. The rest of us do it because of what it gets us, not because of why, because we like going to the gym. And like, we had a whole bunch of us run the half marathon around here, and Kelly, our producer at the time, she said, "I'm not going to run anywhere." I'm like, "Why?" She said, "The Bible says only the wicked flee when no one is chasing."
7: That's in Proverbs. You can't argue with that. That's biblically based. Why are you running? Who are you running from? What did you do?
3: But to Kelly's credit, not this Kelly, the different one. She's lost a bunch of weight.
7: Yeah.
3: She's now John Deloney's producer.
7: That's why she's so healthy.
3: She's in great shape. I'm so proud of her. She's done a great job. But it wasn't by running while no one was chasing.

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0: Speaking of boats,
1: we're about to be on a big one.
0: We're going to go on a big one. No ducks involved. We're talking about a major, super nice cruise, the Ramsey Cruise, the Live Like No One Else Cruise, and you only go after you're out of debt and you have your emergency fund in place. You're on Baby Step 4 or beyond. But if you're on Baby Step 4, you're out of debt except your house and beyond, you're working on your investing, you're working on paying off your home, and maybe your Baby Step 7, maybe you paid off everything, then come celebrate with us on the Live Like No One Else Cruise. All the Ramsey personalities, me and Rachel, John, George, and Jade will be there, plus many others. Going to have a lot of musical guests, like Natalie Grant will be with us, absolutely amazing lady. Many, many other people will be with us. We're going to be teaching and recording the podcasts and all kinds of different things on the ship. And so you'll have events you can come to with me teaching, setting goals after you're out of debt and building wealth, ways to continue wealth building, ways to make sure your family isn't messed up by your wealth. And this is not on a cheap cruise. This is not Walmart on the seas. This is the nice boat, like Holland America. This is several notches up, okay? I don't go on the cheapies, not even for work, not even for you folks. So there you go. This is fun. And you're going to have a blast. It's Western Caribbean, which means Jamaica and Cozumel, Grand Cayman, Half Moon Cay, which is their island, and all that stuff. So check it all out. Baby Step 4 and beyond. We're going to be going March 14 through 21. George, we had a blast. It was so much fun last time.
1: Just seeing the photos kind of took me back. I got excited again.
0: Yeah. Ready to go, guys. There's not that many cabins left, and only a $600 deposit to get your cabin done. So you can do that by clicking the link in the show notes or going to RamseySolutions.com/events. You better get in on this because March is going to be here in about 30 seconds, and you're going to wish you did. Sabrina's in Houston. Hi, Sabrina. How are you?
2: I'm doing well. How are you?
0: Better than we deserve. What's up?
2: I was wondering if we should include a car that we co-signed for with our daughter as a part of our Baby Step 2.
0: Yes.
2: Okay.
0: The reason is that you're going to pay it. That's why they wanted a co-signer, because they don't think she's going to pay it.
2: Yeah. That's kind of been on my mind for a little while. Yeah. And
0: how much is owed on the

0: car?
1: $12,000.
0: Okay. And what's your total debt other than this and other than your mortgage?
1: $2,000 will be paid off in at the end of October.
0: Until I said this, yeah. Okay.
1: Yeah, correct. Okay. Correct. Including this, it'll be next June, I think.
0: Yeah. What's your household income?
1: About $200.
0: Why does it take till June to do $2,000? Why are you only doing $2,000 a month if you make that kind of money?
1: So we have our mortgage, which is $2,000, and then we have like electricity. We pay like our insurance is like $1,000.
0: Yeah, but so you have $200K.
1: Right. It's
0: you have money going into your 401k still?
1: Yes, and yeah. Unfortunately for my job, I can't opt out of it. Like it's automatic.
2: How much is automatic?
1: 8%.
0: Are you a teacher?
1: No, I work for a local municipality.
0: Yeah. Okay. All right. But you've opted out of Social Security probably, haven't you?
1: Yes.
0: Yeah. Good. All right. Which also should increase your take-home pay by 765, so it ought to be close.
2: I think if you guys sat down and really did a detailed budget, you would find there's more margin than you think.
0: Okay,
2: so probably $4,000 in here to throw at the debt.
0: When you pay off this car early, let's say you wrote a check next month and paid it off, just for the fun of it. What does that do relationally with her? What's the plan then? Would you ask her to pay you back for it or what?
1: Probably not.
0: Yeah.
1: Her situation is, I mean, she's doing well. She can maintain a job really well. It's just, she's still young and doesn't have a career. So
0: how old is she?
1: She's 23.
0: Is she married?
1: No.
2: She go to school?
1: Yes.
0: Okay. Yeah. Okay. I like that then. Yeah. I just pay it off and it's a gift to her and we shouldn't have, none of us should have borrowed money on it. We shouldn't have co-signed you. We shouldn't have taught you to borrow money on it. You should have bought a car you could pay cash for because you're a broke 23-year-old. But the good news is we're going to right that wrong by paying this off for you, and you're free. The one thing we would ask you to do, honey, is to consider the fact that that you just got a get-out-of-jail-free card, so don't jump back in jail. Don't go into learning to get out of debt. We want you to learn what we wish we had learned when we were your age. So I'm going to give her that speech, right?
1: Right.
0: That goes with me paying off your car early. And you don't have a car payment anymore. So that's not an excuse to go to more happy hours. That's an excuse to work on your career, finish your degree, and get out there and kill something, girl. You can do it. I mean, that's the speech I'm giving her. So I like where you are. I think you're doing great. I'm with George. I think you can tighten up your budget a little bit.
2: Yeah. I mean, making probably 10-plus take-home, I think we can find 4 in there and make do with the 6 to cover all the bills.
0: Okay. So the numbers, George, we're seeing are disturbing on the amount of help that parents are giving their 20-somethings and their 30-somethings. They're paying for their grandkids' private schools. They're paying for car payments. They're paying for the amount of financial codependency among parents and grown children is like crazy. It's like, it used to be that was like something you made fun of, but now it's everybody.
2: It used to be the exception.
0: And now I forget the numbers, but the thing I read the other day blew my mind. It's like 49% of the single males under 30 live at home still.
2: Wow. I do know
0: an eagle that doesn't
2: women.
0: Leave the nest eventually is known as a turkey.
2: Yeah, there's more single women buying homes than single men.
0: Yes.
2: And so that shows you something.
0: Yeah. And they're not saving their money. They're playing DraftKings. They're sports betting. And they're not saving their money. They're putting it in stupid butt stuff like crypto. This is what the data is telling us. And it's really a scary trend. So I think, George, it's a good idea for us to pause a second, not to pick on Sabrina, but she does give us a jumping off place, and say, it's a good idea, moms and dads, to let your little eaglets fly and be free. Co-signing is a bad idea.
2: And you want to make sure you're helping temporarily to help them launch, not enable and give them a hammock. And that's unfortunately what's happening, is they've created an expectation that I'm basically going to finance your lifestyle and we love having you home and I'm happy to fold the laundry. And what happens is you end up stunting your growth in your career and your relationships. Every area of your life eventually will suffer because of that. You sort of resort back to your 14-year-old self.
0: Yeah, I was defiant and a bit of a jerk, and so I kind of deserved it. And my dad is like, okay, genius, go figure it out.
2: So you got booted.
0: It's like, good luck with that. And, you know, there wasn't a...
3: But we'll take care of you because you don't have a career yet.
0: It was like, you're a freaking genius. Go act like it.
2: See if those wings work, Dave. You just got pushed out of the nest.
0: Flap, flap, flap, buddy. So, yeah. That was a different... I guess the hillbilly culture is just a little different. Maybe.
2: Yeah. I don't... It used to be something had happened if you were still living at home or you came back home. There was a life event.
0: There was something bad happened to you, and you needed a place to heal, and that's understandable. That's a safety net, not a hammock. But yeah, moms and dads co-signing. By the way, co-signing period is stupid. It's in the Bible, Proverbs 17:18. One lacking in sense co-signs for another. I have co-signed, Sabrina, so I'm not picking on you. I had one poor gentleman co-sign for me right before I went bankrupt, and he ended up having to pay the debt when I went into bankruptcy, and it took me a while to get it paid back, and we were never quite the same after that, me and him.
2: I can imagine.
0: He was nice to me. He was not, you know, he signed up for the trip, but he got to take the trip. I signed up for a couple co-sign. I got to take the trip. These things go bad. That's why they want a co-signer.

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0: Hey guys, Dave Ramsey here. 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I hear that every single day on this show from people who feel stuck and who are looking for advice. 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

0: Welcome back to the Ramsey Show in the Fairwinds Credit Union Studio. George Camel is my co-host. Stephen is in Wichita, Kansas. Hey, Stephen, what's up?
1: Hey, Dave. A pleasure to visit with you. I've been a longtime listener, and I have to say, as a pastor, I know Proverbs 22:7 well. The rich rules over the poor, and the borrower is a servant to the lender. But here's where my struggle comes in. I didn't borrow my way into the situation. I got sick. I survived cancer twice, a bone marrow transplant, exhausted nearly $300,000 in retirement savings, and now I'm fighting kidney failure just to stay alive. So my question is, how do we apply biblical financial wisdom when somebody hasn't been irresponsible but has simply been overwhelmed by the circumstances beyond their control? Or how do I remain a good steward of what God has given me when the cost of surviving has taken nearly everything that we have?
0: Where was your health insurance?
1: Well, I was on Medicare, and I am still on Medicare. And even with Medicare, you know, they bill me $150,000 a month, and then Medicare pays their percentage. I'm paying $2,300 a month, even with Medicare, even with a Medicare Advantage plan.
0: Okay. How old are you?
1: I'm 48.
0: Why are you on Medicare at 48?
1: Because I had cancer. I beat it. I had it again. I beat it. And the chemo messed up my kidneys. So I'm in total renal failure. I'm actually looking for a very rare kidney right now. Like, mm-hmm. My CPRA is 99.9999%, worse than what Robin Roberts had. Wow. So we're really looking for a kidney. And I'm not plugging it or anything, okay, but I find my one.
0: I'm not trying to belabor. I'm just trying to understand, because if you were 48 and you had cancer, you should have had health insurance, not Medicare.
1: Well, no. Okay, so I did have health insurance for the cancer stuff, but still, even with the cancer and the insurance, I mean, I had to pay. I paid my deductibles, and it ate it up. And
0: yeah,
1: then,
0: your deductible should be like $4,000 or $5,000.
1: Technically, $4,000 or $5,000.
0: Not technically, that is the deductible. It just is the amount. So I'm trying to
1: understand. Do you have other people in the house, though, that, you know, are covered under the insurance as well? Mm-hmm. They have a family deductible. Mm-hmm. And I think our family deductible was like $30,000 for, you know, the
0: That's
1: 1 year.
0: That's different than $300,000.
1: Exactly. But this has been going on since 2013. So all the different things that have happened that led to this particular kidney failure,
0: yeah.
1: I mean, it has exhausted us.
0: Yeah,
1: exhausted us financially.
0: Yeah. Okay. Well, yeah, and you're just exhausted too. I mean, my gosh, what a horrible series of events you guys have been through. I'm so sorry. I wasn't questioning any of that. I was just trying to understand how we got here, because typically, if someone 48 goes through a whole series of rough spots, that's the understatement of the day, but it goes through a series of tragedies, let's just call it. You've got a deductible, you've got an 80-20 copay up until a stop loss, and the stop loss is usually somewhere around 15 to 20K on most health insurance plans, meaning everything after you pay that out, they pay 100%. And so it should not have cleaned out in a typical situation, even recurring different tragedies, back-to-back tragedies. I mean, maybe $30,000 a year, but still not to the tune that you lost $300,000 or $400,000. So I'm still not positive how we got here, but we're here. So I guess my point is that typically the normal process with insurance and the normal process with handling money biblically would be that you'd be drained, and but you wouldn't be have completely been bankrupted by this, and it sounds like it has. Man, I'm so sorry.
1: What I will say is that there was a period of time when I had the cancer that I did not have insurance, and I guess I failed to say that, and so that kind of
0: that would be several hundred thousand dollars pretty easily. Yeah.
2: Did you try to fight any of this?
1: I did, and there were some grants available, but then there were some places that were not going to budge, and that's even kind of what I'm dealing with now.
0: Yeah, with the kidney.
1: That's why I had to launch findmyone.org, because I'm trying to find this kidney, and it's so hard to find. I mean, there's stuff all over the internet, but I can't we can't find it. My match is like one in a million. So yeah. Findmyone.org.
0: I'm sorry, Stephen. I'm so sorry you're facing this. This is, I don't have a good answer for you. I sure hope the kid, and I hope you find one, and I hope that you're able to get the money together and be able to work your way through this. But your overall question was, if I understood it right, was it felt like you felt like biblical financial principles didn't work in your situation. And anytime you have a situation where you have unbelievable medical bills and no insurance for a period of time, it's going to destroy your savings nest egg 100% of the time. And so, and let's be clear, insurance is not a biblical issue, okay? But we have 100% of the time recommended that folks get good health insurance and do whatever you have to do to keep it in place.
2: And I would also contact our friends at Chapter. They're Medicare advisors, and they know the ins, the outs, what coverage you should have, which one could cover this. And so I would contact them. Stephen Chapter is the name of our Medicare advisor, and they might be able to help, especially with open enrollment coming up, to say, hey, can we switch you to a better plan for the future?
0: Yeah. Hopefully just to some of the future medical bills, not the past ones. But
2: can't fix the past other than fighting them and trying to settle and all of that.
0: Guys, it's... Stephen brings up a really valid point that is the number one cause of bankruptcy in North America today is not credit card debt. It's medical bills. And so, but under our current environment, I mean, you can get in touch with HealthTrust Financial and get health insurance in place. So health insurance is, and getting health insurance in place and keeping it in place is a necessity. Because you're one major medical event away from losing everything you've built over the last 10 years. And so, I mean, one stay in a coma situation and you're down for a car wreck or whatever, and you're down for 30 days in ICU, that's $1 million, and you're broke if you don't have health insurance. And so you've got to make sure health insurance is in place, and when it is in place, then you've got three numbers you need to know. How much is your deductible? And in his case, he brought up a family deductible in addition to the individual deductible. What is your copay? And most importantly, in these major events, what's the stop loss or the out-of-pocket maximum with your policy? And most of them are under $20,000. But know those numbers. Don't just blindly sign up at HR for your health insurance and have no idea what you're getting into.
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0: Yep.
2: Because you don't know what life is going to throw at you.
0: Yep. Stephen, we'll be praying for you, man. I'm sorry you're facing all this.

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1: Hey guys, Dave Ramsey here. 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
2: 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Listen, I need everyone to put your phones down. Yes, put it down. You're going to live. 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
1: 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Hi, Brandon. How are you?
3: I'm better than I deserve. How are you, Dave?
1: Better than I deserve. What's up?
3: Hey, so my father's in a rather bad spot financially. He's living off Social Security. And I'm, on my way to be a Baby Steps millionaire, and I'd like to give to him again. He's asked me for money 3 times now. The first time I gave him $1,500. This time he's like, well, anything you can shoot my way, I'd be greatly appreciated. And I talked to my wife about it, and she's definitely not on board.
1: Why?
3: Because, well, she's never really had, a decent amount of money, and she's always scared of losing it. And she doesn't even like the fact that we have it in the stock market right now, so it's kind of a slippery slope. I don't know where to go with it, Dave.
1: Okay. Well, start with your primary responsibility is to be aligned with your spouse. And so in a situation like this, Sharon and I would be having, we would continue to be talking about it. Say, hon, this means a lot to me. I want to help Dad. We have the money to help Dad. And so how much money do you guys have? What is your net worth?
3: About $640.
1: And what's your household income?
3: $208 a year.
1: Okay. So $1,000 going to Dad is not going to cause your wife to be homeless. Right? But that's the emotions it's activating. And so you need, that means that you've got some work to do. The two of you have some work to do to get on the same page of actually how much money we have and what does it that really mean. Okay? So let me give you an example. Many years ago, I was teaching Financial Peace University, and a guy came in and he said, I have a paid-for home and a $3 million net worth, and my wife works 80 hours a week as a real estate agent because she's afraid we're going to go broke, and I can't get her off of it. And I said, okay. Yeah. So we sat down, the three of us, after the class was over, and I showed her, look, if you guys take $100,000 a month and burn it in the middle of the floor, you're not going to go broke. So you need to quit working so much. You're not broke. You're not going to go broke. You're fine. It's over. I want you to work only because you want to work. And you know what? It took her about a year to get her emotions regulated to the actual reality of their numbers. And she finally slowed down, and they went on a cruise, and she was working, still selling houses, still working 30, 40 hours a week, but she couldn't get there because her emotions had her in a different place than the mathematical reality. I'm more concerned about that for you guys than I am your dad. Your dad will figure it out.
3: Yeah.
1: And I don't want to drive a wedge between your wife and you with your dad because he hadn't saved any money his whole life.
3: Right.
1: And I'll tell you the other thing she's concerned about, and she hadn't said it. See if you think I'm wrong. Because it's hit or miss with your dad, she thinks there's no end to it. It's for like every 3 or 4 months, it's going to be $1,500.
3: Yeah, that's 100% fair.
1: Yeah, and that she's worried about that, and that's a fair thing to be worried about. It's a pattern here. It's going to get worse, not better, until you deal with your dad in a different way. But I'm going to start with getting her on board with where we are in general, because even if it wasn't your dad, if it was somebody else and God said, hey, I want you to go give $1,000 to this person and help them, you can afford to do that. It doesn't even show up on the radar in your world. You make 208, you have 640. You're okay. I didn't ask you to give $100,000. I said $1,000, So I want you guys to get your emotional head around that. George, we see this a lot.
4: Yeah, would she feel the same way if this was going to your local church or a nonprofit, or is this specifically tied to, you're giving money to this guy, and I'm scared we...
3: No, I would say anybody.
4: Okay, so we can separate that from Dad's situation. So there's one thing over here with the scarcity mindset we need to break her out of. Now on the other side, we need to figure out what is the appropriate amount to give to Dad while we're not enabling, and it doesn't spiral into oblivion where we just fund his lifestyle and the number keeps going up every year.
1: How old is your dad?
3: 74.
1: How's his health?
3: On the low, it's not great.
1: Not great,
3: no. He's got heart issues.
1: Yeah.
4: Okay. Does he rent his own place?
3: Yeah. Yeah, him and my mom, they're like roommates.
4: Okay, what are the total income they have coming in every month?
3: I don't know those numbers, but I would assume it's under 2,000.
4: I'd like to know if I'm going to be funding them. I want to know how much it costs to cover their bills, but I don't want to give them so much that they're just blowing it.
1: Yeah, does your mother have money coming in that's not in this equation, and she's letting the old man starve?
3: Well, I know they combine a little bit because my dad doesn't work right now, which is, I told him, Mark, can you get a job at AutoZone somewhere? You know what I mean? He says he's applied, but he hasn't gotten, a job landed. So my mom works at a diner. I know she does okay, but,
1: So it's not $2,000 a month, unless she's not working much. Okay. But they're struggling. That's fair. All right. So what we would do with anybody that we want to help, and we do this even with Ramsey Family Foundation when we're helping a single mom in a situation or something, we sit down with them and make sure that they're exactly what their budget is and that they're being wise with the money that they do have coming in. And is there something they need to sell? Is there something that's unrealistic in their expectations? And then once that's adjusted to some common sense reality, then we can tell how much we need to help with actual money. But a lot of times, the coaching is 90% of the fix and 10% of its money with mom and dad. Now, back over on the overall call and the question you're asking me, if I'm in your shoes, 90% of your takeaway from talking to George and me should be working with your wife and the two of you get on adjust her emotions and your emotions to the reality of your numbers. And that's what we're looking at.
4: And if you do that with a detailed budget and you make it clear, our household is the priority. But with the excess, we're going to fund part of it with this line item for dad over here at $750 a month. And now she knows, instead of being surprised when dad asks for money.
1: You know, it's the math does give people hope. I mean, I've looked at this 1,000 different times with people over the years. You're exactly right, George, where you lay out a certain amount. You go, okay, $2 million a year here. And mutual funds. If it's invested in decent mutual funds, then they're going to make over 10%. Okay? This year to date, it'd be 12.2 right now, year to date, since January. Okay? So if you got $2 million, it's producing 10%, that's $200,000 a year. Plus, you make money over here at your job. So, you've really got to be out of control to screw this up. You got to be acting like some kind of rock star. Buying jets and tearing up hotel rooms or something to really screw this up. But if you'll just live like a normal person on your income and let your investments continue to grow, you've got a $200,000 a year margin for generosity and for some enjoyment of life once you've built that nest egg that way.
4: Let's balance it.
1: That's the point of living like no one else, so that later you can live and give like no one else. But what your wife is experiencing, every single person experiences, including me, and that is our emotions do not keep up with the mathematical reality as we build wealth. None of us feel as wealthy as we become if we do these steps.

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1: Today's question comes from Brett in Wyoming. I have debt and collections that I defaulted on and stopped paying on them. They still show up on my credit report. Should I include those in baby step two along with our credit cards and car loans, or do I not need to worry about paying those off since I don't want to use credit in the future and my credit score won't matter? Oh boy, somewhere in between. I mean, sometimes, you know, if you can settle on them and just save up a lump sum real quick and get rid of them, do it. But do not just ignore them forever. They can come after you. They can sue you. It's not just going to go away, even though you quote unquote don't care about credit. So you can include them in baby step two and knock them out. But my guess is they're older debts and you could probably settle on them.
0: Yeah. What I would do, Brett, is probably a modification of that. And that is work your normal baby step two on your active debt, the ones you're current on. So clear your credit cards, your car loans, all that using baby step two. Then when you're out of debt, everything but the house and the collections, then make a new debt snowball of the ones that are in collections and save up, you know, 50% of what the first one is and call them and offer them 25 or 30 cents on the dollar. If you settle with them, get it in writing, and do not give them electronic access to your checking account, because debt collectors sometimes are good people, and if they're credit card debt collectors, they're not good people. They're scum. They will lie, and they will clean out your account. Okay? We deal with them all the time. It is a scummy business, so don't mess around with them. You're playing with snakes here, but you do need to pay the debt. Just because it's on your, just because it's they wrote it off doesn't mean they're not going to sell it and someone else is not going to knock on your door at the most inopportune time. So you do want to clean it up. You do want to pay your bills, even if you're settling them for 25 or 30 cents on the dollar. And so, but do it in writing. Keep the paper, hard copy, and do not give them electronic access to your checking account, and do it as a separate defaulted debt snowball after your non-defaulted that snowball is completed. Ryan's in Columbus, Ohio. Hi, Ryan. What's up?
2: Hey, how you doing?
0: Better than I deserve. What's up?
2: So the question I have, real quick, I'm 24 years old. I am running an auto repair business, and I am moving from the stage of solopreneur to my first hire. The question I have with it is, in the process of moving from first stage to second stage, how do I do it from a position of strength with the numbers? I have kept a pretty, you know, close hold on everything, running everything myself. And I think I've done reasonably well, been reasonably successful. And how do I kind of move into supporting another full-time technician, someone who can put the work through and not allow it to kind of rock my boat financially?
0: Yeah. Great question. Great question. In business, in small business, the most difficult hire you will ever make is your first hire, because it's emotional and you don't know what you're doing, and you know you don't know what you're doing, and it scares the crap out of you. And I hear all of that in your question, which means you are very wise,
2: Sir.
0: You're very wise. Okay, so I still want you to do it, but it's learning a new skill, okay? So spend some time with the people, interviewing them, set the compensation package up to where they are producing more than they cost. All employees, at the end of the day, have to produce more than they cost as a group. If they don't, we go broke. Because it's the
2: Absolutely.
0: Largest expense line item on your profit and loss statement is your payroll once you start having payroll. And so
2: I spoke with George and Jade a few months ago about moving into my, it might have been a year ago, about building a new building, the facility I'm in now. And my question was whether, I was pretty new to you guys, my question was whether to borrow a business loan or not. George told me that would be the dumbest thing I could do. I followed his advice and was able to cash flow the rest of the building. Now I'm in a position where I'm a little bit cash tight, and I want to expand the services I can offer, more equipment and so forth. So
0: how much cash do you have?
2: New technician. Liquid cash, maybe around $40,000.
0: And what does a technician cost?
2: He's willing to start at 25 an hour, 40 hours a week, plus a little bit, so around 1,200 a week.
0: Okay. So $4,000 a month. So if he produced absolutely nothing, it would burn up your cash in 10 months, which is a zero possibility of that happening. You're not going to let him sit there and produce nothing for 10 months. You'd fire his butt.
2: Mm-hmm.
0: Right? I mean, he's got like 1 month to get things moving. So I assume you have a backlog of work that you
2: can... He's actually started a few days for me.
0: Hold on. I assume you have a backlog of work you can put on him, right?
2: Yes. At this point, yes. That's not a problem at the moment. And so far, what I've seen in just a couple of days of, you know, kind of working with him some, just, you know, we don't have a term agreement or anything, but he's done a few things for me, and he's good and fast, and... It scares me a little bit about keeping him busy and keeping his peg, you know, moving up to keep him happy.
0: Well, let's just, you know, I think you just tell him the truth. When people start coming to work for us in the early days, I'm like, guys, I'm going to tell you the truth. The truth is we all have to make money together or there won't be any money. And that's the case with you guys. Mm-hmm. You and me, dude, we got to make some money together so there's some money. If we make a big old pile of money, I'm going to share it with you and you're going to get your raises. If we're starving to death over here, your kids are going to be skinny with mine.
2: Mm-hmm.
0: So, I mean, just talk to them. You're not corporate America. You don't owe somebody, you know, you're not putting a brand on them or something. Like, you own them. You hired the guy. We hope it works. We think it's going to work. You got $40,000 worth of pad. You're not going to run through that. That would be silly. You've got to get the thing. Got the position has to work. You have to fill it up with work, the two of you. And pretty soon, you're probably going to put him on piecework anyway, aren't you?
2: Possibly. With the size of operation I'm running, it can be a bit difficult to make everything run as efficiently as possible.
0: Because
2: you have the chance of, you know, moving from one thing to the other. But we could get to that point, depending, you know, kind of what how things work.
0: But and then that's a no-brainer because he's earning his keep on every turn of the wrench. When you can get there. So that's the way to run it if you can. But you've got enough cash. You're not tight on cash. You got $40,000. You don't have $4,000. You got 40. You're all right. You can do this. And you've already got your guy picked out. You know? But be clear with him. Don't overpromise. Look, I'm promising you a position here, and we've got to get the work in the building, and we got to get the work out of the building. And when we do, we're going to make enough money that you're going to have money, and I'm going to have money, and everybody's going to be happy. But
1: it's a good problem to have if he's so fast that he's looking for more work.
0: Yeah.
1: You might hire a guy just to get more work in the door now.
0: Yeah,
1: that'd be your second hire.
0: Exactly. That's the whole thing. Good, good.
3: Wolves trying to go to 3-1. How about the near buzzer beater for Antonio Reeves, who's now on the floor in Miami the other night? Zion Pullen was trying to create a play right of the lane, and his pass cross-court got deflected. Antonio Reeves was the quickest to react. He split two defenders, came across the top of the free throw line, and off a one-foot falling to his right, threw up a floater that dropped in. Dottier off the inbound, straight away on the three. No, rebound into the corner. Alvarado able to save it, but threw it right to Antonio Reeves. Wolves by 11, and they got possession here with 10-11 left. Zion Pullen guarded by Clarkson. Now switched on to Dottier. Into the corner, Isaiah Evans. Isaiah pulls up, tough too. That's well short. Rebound comes right back to Pullen. He's in the paint. Now a kick out. K.J. Martin will try a three and drain it. K.J. from distance. The son of Kenyon Martin now in his sixth season out of the IMG Academy, 25 years of age. 96-82, up by 14. Here's Alvarado, lobs it inside. Eubanks with the flush. An unexpected alley-oop. I believe that's our first alley-oop of the night. The Wolves had four alley-oops in the game against Milwaukee. Actually, they had five to tip off the preseason. They've had two in their last three games. They haven't had one tonight. Ball got knocked out of bounds. Wolves maintain control. Inbound comes to Pullen. Zion under duress from Clarkson, off to Martin, right back to Pullen. Six on the shot clock. He runs away from Clarkson in the paint. Floats up the shot and hits it. A Zion Pullen from floater range, that's in the paint but outside the restricted area, has been unbelievable this preseason. He's now 10 for 11 shooting from that floater range. Right of the lane, Dottier skids to a stop. Now Alvarado attacks the same spot where Dottier just was. Eubanks, high post. Jump hook on the way. Drops that one in over Norchad Omier. 98-86. Wolves lead by 12 with 8:45 to play. Pullen drifts left. Guarded by Alvarado. Now feeds Omier. Down the lane. Stop. Shuffles it off to Martin, who rises and finishes. Finger roll with the left hand for KJ Martin.

0: 102-86. Norchad making an impact. I told you last game, he made history last year playing a handful of games with the LA Clippers and becoming the first player born in Nicaragua to play in the NBA. Wolves turned it over. Now Clarkson cuts in on Omier and got tripped up. Foul on Norchad. And a little 16-point lead. It'll be sideline out of bounds here for New York. Off the inbound, Eubanks feeds Clarkson right side. He'll attack along the baseline, somehow shuffle it inside to Dottier. Was right off his hands and scooped up by Zion Pullen. Wolves come back here from left to right. Omier top of the key, out to Pullen. Pullen puts it on the deck. Bumped in the mid post, drops it back out. Omier, a little show and go. Now out to Reeves. Reeves will drive and kick it out. Pullen. Pullen on the attack. In the paint, drew plenty of contact. He hits the deck. Dottier called for the foul. And Zion Pullen will be at the free throw line for two shots. Pullen has also not only hit a ton of his two-point shots in the preseason, but he's also gotten to the free throw line 14 times. More than any player on the Timberwolves. Zion's occupying one of the two-way spots. Ooh, he comes up well short on that first free throw. He knew it as soon as he let it go. He's now 11 of 15 on those free throws. Mohamed Diawara checks in. And I believe that's Tony Bradley, who also checked in, a ninth-year center out of North Carolina. He's been on. The Knicks would make it six teams in 9 years. Zion makes up for the miss on the first one, hitting the second. Wolves up by 17 here with 7:08 left. Kolick up into the front court, just left, working on Isaiah Evans. Takes him down to the mid post, floats up the shot. It rattles around, touches every part of the rim, and drops in. 103-88. Pullen gets a screen from Omier, crossing midcourt. Still on the logo. Now off an Omier screen again. Pullen drops it back out. Norchad's got it off to Reeves. He'll drive into the paint, lob it right wing. Isaiah Evans takes off down the lane. His layup is no good. He crashed into a defender. It is going to be a blocking foul. Kevin McCullough Jr. on a two-way picks up the blocking foul. And Mike Brown is going to call a timeout and challenge that play. Yeah, dangerously close to taking too much time. But the officials allow it. And with 6:39 left to go in the fourth, the Wolves and their 15-point lead will have to sit down and wait for this verdict. Coach's challenge by Mike Brown and the Knicks. Wolves 103, Knicks 88 on the Timberwolves Radio Network.
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5: Alex Leibold here with you in the NBA Tonight studios from downtown Minneapolis for an NBA school board update. Four other contests going on across the association here on a Monday night in the preseason. Mentioned earlier, the Portland Trailblazers coming up with a 119-66 win over the London Lions, who traveled all the way to Portland, Oregon for that one. Long traveling for those Lions. The Atlanta Hawks came out with a win over the Oklahoma City Thunder. 113-110 was the final score. The Thunder are 0-3 in the preseason, but none of their starting five played here.

0: this evening. Nikhil Alexander Walker finished with 16 points and 5 assists. And the Brooklyn Nets came out with a 131-122 win over the Washington Wizards, thanks to 14 points and 9 assists from Julius Randle, 22 points from Michael Porter Jr., and 15 from Keon Ellis. While on the other end, Trae Young had 11 points and 11 assists in the defeat. For the finish of this one, with about 6 minutes to go here in New York, let's head back to the Garden with Alan Horton.
1: All right, Alex, thank you very much. Timberwolves lead the Knicks 103-88. Boy, this crew's really just taking their time. I mean, no hurry to get to a dinner reservation, maybe a flight out of town tonight. Not exactly in regular season mode yet.
2: After review, it has been determined that the defender is still moving forward after the start of the upward shooting motion. The ruling on the floor of a blocking foul stands as called. The challenge by New York is unsuccessful. They lose their timeout. They have no challenges remaining.
1: Wow. James Williams has gone against the grain on two straight calls. The Wolves thought for sure they were going to gain a foul on a ball out of bounds in the third quarter when they challenged. And the Knicks seemed all but certain that this was going to be an offensive foul. James Williams says, what I say goes. And I see the game a lot clearer than you do. You being everybody else. Two free throws good for Isaiah Evans. 104-88. Near the organ here, and our engineer Chris Majkowski has told me that it is very much, I can actually see the organist playing. He's got a very high vantage point. He's way up there. I don't know if there's a higher seat in this place. It's actually like in an alcove that's kind of even higher than the upper deck seating along one of the baselines. But Ray Castaldi is the organist who plays here at MSG. And what's great in the regular season is that it's going right from the opening tip. They do get caught kind of playing the same thing over and over. I wish there was a little more variety as Reeves throws one up in the lane that drops in from 5 feet out. And Boston, another great venue that we go to, they do the same thing. They play the same thing over and over again. So I would like a little more variety, but I'm picking Nets at that point. Zion Pullen. Able to steal. An errant pass by the Knicks, and now the Knicks commit a foul at the other end of the floor. 5.5 left to go in the fourth quarter. 106-90 is the count. So pulling at the free throw line for two shots. First one is up and in. 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Sezzle, the official jersey patch sponsor of the Timberwolves. One out of two for Pullen, so he's gone 2 of 4 at the line tonight. Minnesota by 17 here. Kolek muscles up on Reeves in the paint. Antonio holds his own. Kick out. Ochai Agbaji, who crashes into Drew Timmy, who just checked into the game. And that shot is going to drop. And Timmy is called for the foul. So it's a and-one opportunity for Ochai Agbaji. Fifth year out of Kansas. He was originally drafted by Cleveland, mid-first-round pick. He ended up going to Utah in the Donovan Mitchell trade. A year plus with the Jazz, then 2 years with Toronto. And then the aforementioned 20 games with Brooklyn last year. Agbaji trying to make this Knicks roster. That's going to be tough. Because the talk is they want to get an extra big behind Towns, Drummond, and so it's either Drew Eubanks, Tony Bradley, or James Wiseman. And if it didn't go to a big, then you would think Bruce Brown would be the option for them. So that makes it a long shot for Abaji and others to try to make this roster. Backdoor Reeves with a cut. Drew Timmy found him perfectly, and the shot blocked, but a goaltend. Kevin McCullough Jr. called for the goaltend. 109-92. Diawara to Tony Bradley, right wing. Guarded by K.J. Martin. Diawara now comes to. He switched on to Martin. Lob inside looking for Bradley. Couldn't handle it. Wolves come away with it. Isaiah Evans controls. Now Antonio Reeves. Reeves to a cutting Timmy. Tough fall away. But that's he gets the whistle. He knew he got bumped. And he's going to go to the free throw line for two shots. Drew Timmy wearing number 17 for the Wolves. Training camp invite. Played 9 games with Brooklyn 2 years ago. 27 games with the Lakers last season. He's also played 93 games in the G League over the last 2 years with Wisconsin, Stockton, and the South Bay Lakers. He's overcome a fractured left foot that he suffered back in 2024 coming out of Gonzaga. One out of two at the stripe, 110-92 is the Wolves' lead. Abaji swings it to McCullough. Spin move on Evans, freed himself for the layup. He used Isaiah Evans' momentum against him there. Perfectly timed spin move by Kevin McCullough Jr. Here's Zion pulling. Drives, drops it back out. Here's Timmy. Timmy will take off down the lane. Get to the cup, and his finger roll is good. Drew Timmy's been impressive here in the last couple of minutes. Hasn't gotten much of an opportunity in the preseason. Diawara with a handoff. Ochai Abaji. Kolick now right side. Tony Bradley back to the basket. Kolick comes to. Pops on a three from the right angle. It's no good. Rebound kept alive by McCullough. Controlled by Abaji. Here's Kolick with 10 on the shot clock. Bounce pass to a rolling big man as Tony Bradley. Nice pivot inside on Drew Timmy. And the reverse layup is good. Tony Bradley, most of the last 2 years with Indiana. Finished up with Atlanta last year. Played 3 games with them. 114-96. Kolick works off the Tony Bradley screen. Spins on Timmy. Timmy did a nice job pivoting there. Nothing for Kolick to do but kick out. Diawara with 4 on the shot clock. Drops it off for Abaji. Straight away on the three. It's short. Isaiah Evans boxed out Kevin McCullough Jr. nicely. Secured the rebound. Just over 3 minutes left to go. Zion Pullen has the ball in his hands. He'll drive on Tony Bradley. Get all the way to the cup and a layup good. Boy, this Knicks team, with the groupings they've played in the fourth, the Wolves have definitely had the edge. 116-96. Wolves have a 20-point lead first time tonight. Abaji the drive. Diawara swings it to the angle. Here's McCullough. Ventures down to the low block. Goes cross court. Abaji catch and shoot 3 on the way. That's off the heel. No. Tony Bradley, the offensive rebound. Now to McCullough in the corner. Back to Bradley on the roll inside. Up on Timmy. The jump hook drops. 116-98 is the count. 2:30 left to play. Reeves has it on the right side. Drew Timmy with it up top. K.J. Martin a touch. Now to Isaiah Evans. Isaiah thought about a pull-up 2. Instead drops it back out. K.J. Martin straight away 3. That comes up short. Oh, perfectly timed steal by Antonio Reeves. He races to the cup and jams it with the right hand. He picked the pocket of Mohamed Diawara. Did not see that coming. And Reeves puts the Wolves back up by 20. Kolick inside drives on Isaiah Evans. Layup good with the left hand. And he drew the foul. 3-point opportunity coming up. Wolves trying to go to 5-3 all time against the Knicks. They've got Detroit and Chicago coming up. I mentioned this last game, but it bears repeating. The Wolves, 4 of their 6 opponents in this preseason are the 4 most common opponents that they play in the preseason. Milwaukee 1, Indiana 2, Chicago 3, Detroit 4. Most common opponents for the Wolves. There are still three teams. Actually, four teams that the Wolves have never played in the preseason. I'll give you time to think about it. Wolves turn it over here. Knicks have it down by 18 with 92 seconds left to play. Kolek comes up in the front court. Staggered screen, left to the lane, bounced it back to Bradley. Out McCullough in the corner, right in front of his bench. Missed the three ball. KJ Martin couldn't secure the rebound. That's because he got fouled from behind by Mohamed Diawara. The answer to the question of who the Wolves have never played in the preseason, they've played 25 of the 29 other teams. They've never played Utah in the preseason. Never played Sacramento. Never played San Antonio. And never played Houston. And this is year 38 for the franchise. Maybe next year. Now, they haven't played those four teams, but they've played Cheska Moscow. It's a Russian team. Efes Pilsen, Turkish team. Maccabi Haifa twice. Maccabi Ranana once. Those are both Israeli teams. And last year, they played the Guangzhou Long Lions, Chinese team, which was actually not much of a Chinese team. It was basically the top seven players were all American. And they barnstorm around the preseason and give those guys an opportunity to play against NBA caliber opponents. Tony Bradley a lay-in inside with just over 60 seconds left to go. 119-102. Good performance by the Wolves here tonight. Coming up, Jaden McDaniels is going to join us outside that Wolves locker room. So stay with us for that. Pull in the drive. Kick out Antonio Reeves. Three ball good. Antonio knocks it down. Bullseye from distance. Back to a 20-point lead. Matching their largest of the game. Tony Bradley muscles up inside on Timmy. Pivots a couple of times. The turnaround jump hook is good. 36 seconds left. Pulling in the front court. It's just going to take the shot clock violation. Shot clock is now down to 5. So he'll dribble this one out. The Knicks will have it for the final 11 seconds of this game. Knicks are about to go to 0-3 in the preseason. I do not think that bothers Mike Brown too much. Now the Knicks will just dribble it out. So for the fourth straight year, the Wolves have come to Madison Square Garden. And this year they come away with the 18-point win. 122-104 is the final. We'll take a quick timeout here. When we come back, Jaden McDaniels joins us on the postgame show all across the Minnesota Timberwolves Radio Network.
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1: Timberwolves defeat the Knicks here at Madison Square Garden. 122-104 is the final. Alan Horton along with you, joined outside the Timberwolves locker room by Jaden McDaniels. Big night for Jaden tonight. 22 points as the Wolves go on to the 18-point win. Jaden, how you feeling?
5: Happy we won the game.
1: Yeah, is it nice to come in here to MSG? And, you know, Chris Finch said before the game that he likes coming here because it does give you more of a regular season feel than maybe some other places. Do you agree with that?
5: No, it does. It's just the environment from playing in Madison Square Garden. But I think we did a good job just settling into the game and being ourselves.
1: How do you feel like that starting unit? Obviously, you guys were without Jonathan Kuminga tonight, but what has been the key for you guys been, I think, really successful, especially offensively together?
5: Just being unselfish, like, we got a bunch of versatile players, so just sharing the ball and not really matter who shoot the ball, just being want to see your teammate be successful and just having the trust in them.
1: I think you've hit 67% of your shots from the field here in the preseason. What has been what has made you so comfortable in particular over these first four games, three games, I guess, you've played?
5: You know, it's just preseason. It's early, but just staying confident in the work that I put in, knowing that I put work hard, work on my game, and just going out there with confidence and shooting the shots I get.
1: Does it matter where you're shooting from, whether it's three, whether it's in between, floater range at the rim?
5: Nah, it don't matter. I work on all aspects of my game, so when I get in the position to take that shot, I'm confident, and just if I miss, on to the next for real.
1: It's a small sample size, but how has it changed with LaMelo Ball being added to that group, especially offensively? With him and Ant out there, how does that change things for you in particular?
5: It changed a lot. There's just so much space on the court. You know, they can't really help off anyone now too much because LaMelo's a great passer, but it feels good. It's a lot of space on the court, a lot of space for us to work.
1: There were a couple of technicals in this game. You got one, Ant got one, Jalen Brunson got one. Did it get a little testy out there? Is it good to get that out of your system, too, in the preseason?
5: Yeah, we just seeing if we get fined in preseason, that's all.
1: Hey, Jaden, congratulations. Great game.
5: Yeah, thank you.
1: We'll see you on the plane. Let's get home and take on the Pistons in a couple of nights. Jaden McDaniels along with us here after a 122-104 victory over the New York Knicks. Couple of notes from this one. Anthony Edwards really good to pace the way. 26 points, 3 rebounds, 3 assists. Did have a steal as well. Shot and efficient, 8 of 16 tonight, 5 of 8 from deep, 5 of 7 from the free throw line. So really getting it done at all levels for Anthony Edwards tonight. And he beat the second quarter buzzer with a 37-footer. Which was really the highlight of the night, not only for the Wolves, but I think for the Knicks as well. Jaden McDaniels had the aforementioned 22 points, the 5 rebounds, the 2 assists, did have 4 turnovers, did have that technical, but his shooting has been electric. 8 of 12 tonight, 4 of 5 from distance, 2 of 2 at the free throw line, and he's playing off of, you know, in this new vamped starting lineup. We don't get any minutes with Kuminga part of that starting five. That's expected to be the starting five when we open the season a week from Wednesday against the Miami Heat. But the numbers have been really good, whether Kuminga's been in there or not in this game, with those other four guys, with Rudy Gobert, with Ball, with Edwards, and Jaden McDaniels. Are really impressive offensive numbers. And I think Jaden McDaniels is benefiting from that, from all the attention that Ball and Edwards get out there on the floor. Wolves did have a high turnover number tonight, 20. Knicks had 19. I thought the Wolves shot really well, 54% from the field. It started in that second quarter. They ended up shooting really well in that second quarter, close to 60% in that frame. And the three-point shooting was big tonight. 18 made threes tonight, 5 of them by Ant, 3 of them by Ayo Dosunmu, who had 11 points off the bench in 19 minutes, 4 of them by Jaden McDaniels. Cody Williams ended up 2-for-2 from beyond the arc, had 6 points in 15 minutes. He was in the starting lineup tonight. But the Wolves outscored the Knicks by 30 points at the three-point line tonight. 18 made threes for Minnesota at a 53% clip. The Knicks were 8 of 32 at a 25% clip. So the Wolves got them with volume and inefficiency tonight. Rebounding was good, 39-28. The Wolves had the advantage, so a plus 11 on the glass. Wolves didn't get to that magic 30 assist number, but 26 assists on 42 made field goals. All in all, a successful couple of games, and the Wolves are now 3-1 after the four-game road trip. They'll fly home tonight, take on the Detroit Pistons coming up on Wednesday night. That'll be our next broadcast at 7 p.m. at Target Center. 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It's coming up on Sunday, October 25th. 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Also, Timberwolves basketball tonight brought to you in part by U.S. Bank. Proud to be the official bank of the Timberwolves. For our studio host, Alex Leibolt, and our studio coordinator, Ben Haney, our executive producer, Cal Soderquist, and our engineer here at Madison Square Garden, Chris Majkowski, Alan Horton saying so long and good night from Madison Square Garden, where the Wolves have defeated the Knicks 122-104. They're 3-1 in the season. We'll talk to you again Wednesday night when the Wolves take on the Detroit Pistons at 7 p.m. all across the Minnesota Timberwolves radio network.
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17: I'm meteorologist Hunter McCullough with Northern News Now. Scattered rain showers and drizzle continues throughout the rest of the afternoon, evening, and overnight hours. A couple rumbles of thunder will be possible as well in northern Minnesota. That's where the best chance for rain will be as well. Into our Tuesday, expecting mostly cloudy skies, a stray shower possible in northern Minnesota. The rest of us getting into the 50s for most locations. 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
9: This is Our American Stories, and our next story comes to us from a man who's simply known as the History Guy. His videos are watched by hundreds of thousands of people of all ages on YouTube. The History Guy is also heard here at Our American Stories. Here's the History Guy with the story of Titanic Thompson, the greatest cheat of all time.
12: A gambler once bet Al Capone that he could throw a lemon all the way to the top of a five-story building in a single throw. After Capone took the crazy bet, the man walked up to a street vendor and picked up a lemon and went to throw it. But sensing that this might be some sort of trick, Capone instead picked up his own lemon, squeezed all the juice out of it, handed it to the man, and said, "No, throw this." Unfazed, the man took a long running jump and threw as hard as he could, and to Al Capone's shock, the lemon went all the way to the top of the building and landed on the roof. What Capone didn't know is that that gambler had already palmed the squished fruit that Capone had given him and had instead thrown a lemon that was full of buckshot that he had placed on the vendor earlier in preparation for his outrageous bet. That gambler was a man named Alvin Thomas, but he went by the name Titanic Thompson, and among the people of his profession, he was truly a titan. The history of who is perhaps the world's greatest wagerer deserves to be remembered. Alvin Clarence Thomas was born in 1893 in rural Missouri near the small town of Monnet. The last name, Thompson, that he would adopt for most of his adult life came from a later newspaper misprint that he embraced as his own. According to the family history, his father was gambling the night Alvin was born and didn't see his new son until he came home the next day. Apparently, his father couldn't handle the new responsibilities that came with having a child, so he took whatever cash he could find in the house and left. Alvin's mother didn't spend time bemoaning her fate. She quickly remarried and ensured Alvin had a roof over his head. Thomas's new stepfather wasn't particularly fond of the boy, but taught him how to play cards and roll dice. Alvin took to the games far more quickly than he absorbed anything else. Later in life, Thompson said he couldn't read, but numbers and odds always made sense to him. He spent hours sitting alone in his room, teaching himself to adeptly shuffle cards, practicing dealing from the bottom of the deck more quickly than the eye could follow. Thompson developed his own method of marking cards by putting spots on the back or bending the edges to be able to tell face cards by feel. He practiced throwing playing cards into a hat over and over again, or tossing dice, figuring out how to hold them and make them land like he wanted. Thompson would write down the results of his dice throws, calculating odds and combinations, long before others considered gambling a science of sorts. But he wanted more than science. Thompson strove to elevate gambling to an art form. He practiced shooting, jumping, and other simple skills like throwing coins into a cup to the point where his execution of them made him seem extraordinary. According to Kevin Cook, author of the book Titanic Thompson, The Man Who Bet on Everything, Thompson said, "If a thing's hard to do, most folks are too lazy to do it. That puts me one up on them." Alvin left home at the age of 16. He only had 50 cents to his name, but he wasn't worried. He would always say, "I've been broke, but never for more than 6 hours at a time." He promised his mother that he wouldn't drink or smoke, and he kept those promises, although he engaged in numerous other vices. When he was in high-stakes games, he would drink water or milk while the other high rollers were dulling their senses with alcohol. And that was just fine by him. In Monnet, Thompson discovered a man selling maps on the street. He offered to sell maps for a percentage of the money and soon was wandering door to door selling maps. When the luster wore off that job, Thompson joined a sharpshooter named Captain Adam Henry Bogardus and his Bogardus Miracle Medicine Show. Thompson wowed Bogardus with his shooting abilities, and together, they bilked rural Americans out of their money with promises of medicine that could cure almost anything that was wrong with you, from gout to crossed eyes. In actuality, the medicine was a mix of cocaine and alcohol, which probably gave people bursts of energy, if nothing else. Thompson drew attention to the show by bragging he could shoot a silver dollar out of the air with one shot. The trick was to substitute a real silver dollar with a pre-punctured one and throw it in the air while pulling the trigger. Thompson was already able to palm items like a pro and fooled audiences with the trick. After he left the traveling medicine show, Thompson began crisscrossing the country looking for games and offering unsuspecting people propositions that he was certain to win. It was in a pool hall in Joplin, Missouri in 1912 that Thompson added the Titanic to his name. He had just won a couple of $100 off of a local pool player when, on his way out the door, he read a sign offering $200 to the person who could jump over the pool table without touching it. Thompson announced to the room that he'd take the bet. He walked out and returned later with a mattress that he positioned on the other side of the pool table. Then, taking a running start, he threw himself over the table, head first, and landed on the mattress on the other side without touching the table and collecting on the bet. An onlooker asked what the gambler's name was, and, according to legend, another replied, "It must be Titanic, because he sinks everybody." Thompson had dedication and skill, but he wasn't above shifting the odds with a bit of guile. Once he heard of a skilled horseshoe pitcher named Frank Jackson, who bragged that he would bet any amount on a game of horseshoes. Thompson saw opportunity, but there was a problem. He'd never played horseshoes. He practiced and practiced until he was ready. He baited Jackson by telling some kids he could beat anyone at horseshoes. As he planned, Jackson showed up after he heard of the boast. Thompson offered to play for $10, but Jackson balked, saying he played for real money. So Thompson offered to play for $10,000, saying it was all the money I have, and flashing a wad of bills. The hook was set. They played, and Thompson ringed three in a row, while Jackson's throws kept coming up, a foot short. Jackson lost $10,000, wondering why his throws were so weak that day. Apparently, Jackson never found out that Thompson had set the stakes 41 feet apart, a foot more than the 40-foot regulation. More serious trouble found Thompson when he killed a man with a hammer in 1910. It had been a good night for Thompson before the killing. He had won a riverboat through gambling and was playing craps on that same boat with Jim Johnson. Thompson's girlfriend, Nellie, was with him as he won roll after roll. Johnson, drunk and out of sorts, accused Thompson of cheating and threw him overboard into the dark river. By the time Thompson climbed back on the boat, Johnson had torn Nellie's clothes in multiple places and was threatening to take out his frustrations with Thompson on her. Thompson was having none of it. He beat Johnson about the head with a hammer and threw the unconscious man into the river, where he drowned. The local sheriff showed up to sort out the trouble and offered Thompson a choice. He'd either come to jail and face charges of murder, or give the sheriff the boat and get out of town. Thompson gave up his boat and left. The four other men Thompson would kill during his lifetime, he claimed, were trying to rob him. He got off every time. Perhaps it was this early violent experience on the river that convinced Thompson that women had no place on the road with him. But throughout his life, Thompson refused to take any of his five wives on his travels. Thompson preferred his wives to be young and beautiful, even in his later years. His first marriage to 18-year-old Nora Treschel ended in divorce when he refused to get a normal job to spend time at home with her or to stop seeing other women while on the road. Alice Kane, his second wife, was a con man's kindred spirit. Thompson said he met black-haired Alice when she tried to pick his pocket in Pittsburgh. She was 17 years old and he was 25. He brought her an enormous diamond ring and married her a month after their initial meeting. A week after their first anniversary, Thompson was drafted in order to report to Camp Zachary Taylor in Kentucky. He was made a sergeant and used his position to teach the other soldiers how to play five-card stud and craps. The First World War ended, and Thompson went home without having to serve overseas. He used some of his gains to buy a new home for his long-suffering mother. Thompson didn't hesitate to take money from anyone he beat. In fact, Thompson sometimes thought that arrogant rich folks had the fleecing coming to them. He hustled and conned his way through poker games, craps, pool games, propositions, and a game he showed enormous promise for, golf. "I went purely crazy over golf," Thompson said later. He could play naturally left-handed, so a typical con would be play a golfer right-handed, and then offer double or nothing to play another game, this time with his left hand. He usually won. The itinerant gambling lifestyle faded away with the invention of the modern era of telegraphs and the professional gamblers of Las Vegas. Thompson said you couldn't cheat in Vegas with their waxy cards and video cameras. He was paid to appear at the first World Series of Poker, and he co-hosted with Chill Wills, the actor. Thompson's wife, Alice, died young after she was hit by a car while Thompson was away at work. He married three more times, divorcing each. His final wife, Jeanette Bennett, said they divorced so Thompson could afford to go into a retirement home. He had gambled his entire life, but was living off his Social Security checks because he hadn't invested any of it. Thompson died in Texas at the retirement home in May of 1974. He was 80 years old.
9: Special thanks to Greg Hengler, as always, for working with the History Guy and bringing these stories to you. 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History deserves to be remembered. Titanic Thompson's story here on Our American Stories.
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25: NBC News Radio, I'm Scott Carr. Minnesota Congresswoman Ilhan Omar is calling a federal raid of her home an attempt to target political enemies. Posting that after federal agents searched her Washington, D.C. area home. A raid, reports say, was in connection to an investigation into Omar's immigration paperwork. She claims President Trump has targeted her for years with what she calls baseless lies and smear campaigns. The president has been in Youngstown, Ohio, stumping for Republican Senator John Husted, the incumbent facing a close challenge from former Democratic Senator Sherrod Brown.
26: The radical left maniacs, they took the name Columbus, Christopher Columbus, away, and they were their disgrace.
25: Neither police in Cobb County, Georgia, or officials at Six Flags over Georgia are saying what led to an incident on the Goliath roller coaster today that led to the death of one rider and injured at least 4 others. Witnesses report seeing a man fall from the coaster. Scott Carr, NBC News Radio.
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9: This is Our American Stories, and we tell all kinds of stories here on our show, as you well know. Up next, a story from Andrea Luden from the Salt and Pepper Shaker Museum in Gatlinburg, Tennessee. That's right, the Salt and Pepper Shaker Museum. At this museum, they have 20,000 salt and pepper shaker sets and 1,500 pepper mills. Here's Andrea on how something like this ever got started.
1: The Salt and Pepper Shaker Museum started because my mother, who was an archaeologist for most of her life, was basically getting bored. We had moved to the U.S. back in the 80s, and so she was no longer affiliated with any universities in the States, so she didn't have any projects or programs to work with. So she started looking for pepper mills, because one broke at home and she wanted another pepper mill, and so we were searching for pepper mills, and we would get another one and it would eventually break. And as she was searching for pepper mills, she started running into salt and pepper shakers. And as she ran into more and more salt and pepper shakers, she started to realize that you can trace our society changing over time. So what was popular in the 20s changes by the 40s, the 70s, all the way until now. And that really got her passion going, because she just wanted an object that's so simple that we all take for granted, but yet every single household in the whole planet has, is also a snapshot of our history. And that's what's so fascinating. It's not a car part, it's not photographs, it's something that's functional. And the creativity behind them and the ingenuity in a lot of them is just amazing. So that's how the collection started. And so over the years, she just started collecting more. Now, this was never, the intent was never to create a museum. The intent was just to find the creativity, how unusual, the artistry behind so many of these. And as time went by, my mom started collecting more and more, and she would pack them up, put them underneath the house in boxes. And then one time, one Christmas, my brother got my mom a digital camera when they first came out. Now, when they first came out, you have to understand the digital camera, the little chip card, was 16K, was the biggest one that you could get. So nowadays, that's barely a photo you could use on a website. So she would take pictures of them. She was cataloging them all. So my dad would bring a box. She would unwrap them, measure, describe them, and then pack them away. But in the evenings, she would leave a few out and she would say, oh, look, isn't this so cute? And we would be like ooing and awing. And then we would, you know, come back home from work or from school, and we would be like, so what did you find this, you know, today out of, you know, the boxes and boxes of salt and pepper shakers? And so sitting around the table like any family does, we just started kind of, you know, chit-chatting and going like, well, wouldn't it be cool to like share this with people? And we were like, well, yeah, but where will we do that? What should we do? And so slowly the idea formed of creating a museum. And then the question was, where do we put a museum like this? And at the time, we were living in Texas, and a friend of ours told us about Gatlinburg, Tennessee, which we had never been to before. So we decided to do a quick trip. And so we came to the Smokies and fell in love, and we thought, oh my goodness, this would be a perfect place to place a museum. And so in 2002, we moved from Texas to here and opened the Salt and Pepper Shaker Museum. So she collected for about 35 years. It was a family activity. We would go out and start looking for pepper mills and salt and pepper shakers. Back then, you know, 30, 40 years ago, flea markets were the big thing, and they were really nice and rich. Now flea markets are a great place to find socks, but you don't really find what you used to find. What happened is over the years, those kind of vendors moved into antique shops and antique malls. And we've been to pretty much every single state in the U.S., and whichever antique shop or antique mall we would find, we would definitely stop and we would start looking around at all the different booths. And it was fun. It's a scavenger hunt. A lot of people ask, you know, how did she know what she had and what she didn't have and the condition? And one of the things that she always said is, if you are a collector of anything, you have an affinity with that, whatever subject matter is. So if you are a baseball collector and you have 10,000 baseball cards, you know exactly which cards you have and what condition they are, or the ones that you're missing, or if you're into comic books or anything like that, it becomes part of you and your interest and a hobby that you research more and start to appreciate. So I remember I was in a little town called Abingdon, Virginia. It's actually not too far from here. And they had, in the summertime, they have an arts and crafts show, and they also have like a vintage market. And I remember just walking, and there was like this lady that had a booth of jewelry. I'm a girl. Hey, I love anything that's sparkly and fun and jewelry. So I'm like looking around, and all of a sudden, behind a bracelet and behind the pendant, I see this black and white, what looks like salt and pepper shaker earrings. And I'm like, I look at the lady really quick, and I poker face, like, what, ma'am, excuse me, what are these things over here? And she pulls it out, and she's like, oh, these are salt and pepper shakers. Oh, they're salt and pepper shakers. Well, that's so weird. Isn't that weird? And she's like, yeah, they're kind of weird. And I'm like, oh, okay. Well, how much are they? And she said, $20. And I was like, $20? Oh, okay, I'll give you 15. And she was like, okay, I'll take it. Inside, my heart was racing because I had always heard about these earrings that are salt and pepper shakers. Literally, they're salt and pepper shaker earrings. They're the screw back, old fashioned. So, they're dated 40, 50s, and the screw back thingy. And I'm like, inside, I'm jumping in. Outside, I'm just like, cool, I would have paid $50 for these. But I just remember, and I'm like running back to my mom, like, you won't believe what I found. And so little moments like that. But there's so many. What's amazing about salt and pepper shakers is you get surprised. Even after so many years of collecting salt and pepper shakers, we'll still run into shakers we've never seen before and just be completely blown away. So like some of the favorites are Mount St. Helens. So they actually make the Mount St. Helens volcano mountain out of the ashes of Mount St. Helens, and it shows the volcano before it exploded and after it exploded. So the part that exploded, the top part, is one shaker, and then the rest of the mountain is the other shaker. And then things like, I like, a lot of things are interactive also. So there is the Mona Lisa. And so the Mona Lisa lady, she is the salt. You take her out of the frame, and the frame is the pepper. I mean, just that ingenuity, just that surprise, and you just go like, oh my goodness, who would have thought? And it's, so it's always a surprise. It's always brings a smile to your face, and something you just want to share with others. And it was just neat, because the other thing about going to antique shops and antique malls, when you're a younger person, you're going with somebody who are in their 50s or 60s or something like that, because that's about the age my parents were, you'll run into, like, I would go with my dad, and you would run into tools, and I would be like, hey dad, what's this for? And then he would say, oh, well, this would be used at a farm or on a ranch or in a factory or blah blah blah, kind of a thing. So that's one of the fun things about going to antique shops and antique malls, is it's walking down our history as a culture, as humans. Look at all these things that used to be used. All those things are part of our history and legacy, and I think they're getting forgotten, but it was just part of the extra bonus of the adventures of going in search of salt and pepper shakers, is also to look back at our history in this planet.
9: 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When we come back, more from Andrea Luden on Salt and Pepper Shakers here on Our American Stories.

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13: And we're back with Our American Stories. You've been listening to Andrea Luden from the Salt and Pepper Shaker Museum in Gatlinburg, Tennessee, where they have 20,000 salt and pepper shaker sets and 1,500 pepper mills. We left off with Andrea talking about what it was like searching for all of these salt and pepper shakers across this great country. Back to Andrea.
6: In searching for salt and pepper shakers, you also get to see not only antique shops and antique malls, but you see the small towns also. So the reason why we traveled so much is my mom, my dad, and I made jewelry. We would go to arts and craft shows around the country. And those shows are usually on the weekends. So during the week, we would be going from one location to another, and it would usually be, you know, going from one state to another. So from Indiana to Ohio or to Pennsylvania or Michigan, and all of this during the summertime. So during the week, it would give us a great opportunity to look for antique shops, antique malls, and

your food would spoil because this was before refrigeration. So it was a very important item and mineral that you needed. So you have like Saltville, which of course it's a pretty basic, obvious name. You have Saltville, and then you have all these other names that, of towns that you can see, like anything that has lick on it, L-I-C-K, it has to do with a salt lick. That's because animals used to go there and they would lick the salt because they need the salt. The thing about salt and pepper shakers, it's like an onion. So it's not only these containers for salt and pepper. You start to peel one layer of the onion and then another layer, and you get into more and more history. The Romans had a whole road, their own interstate. It would be like Interstate 40 kind of a thing, called the Salta Via. And that was a road that was only having to do with commerce of salt. There's a time when salt was more expensive than gold. So it's really amazing when you start to go into the history of something that we all take for granted, that's salt. And then with pepper, that's also another fascinating thing, because if it wasn't for pepper, Columbus would never have gotten on a ship and tried to cross the Atlantic to get to the Indies, because he ended up running into what he later called the West Indies, because he was trying to find India and the Spice Islands, because he was in search of pepper, as well as cinnamon and all of these other spices that we now take for granted, but is so rich and flavorful. So it's just amazing what something so insignificant as a container of salt and pepper, what they actually represent. The creation, the forming of salt and pepper shakers is very American, in the sense of, I mean, there's always been a container for salt, but back in 1909, 1910, 1911, around that time, Morton, a gentleman by the name of Morton in Chicago and Detroit area, he came up with an additive that would help coat the little crystals of salt and allow it to pour. And that's when the Morton Salt Company became so famous, with their slogan of, when it rains, it pours. He, by finding an additive and creating this type of salt, he created a boom for salt shakers. And so that created a whole industry. And so you have all these salt and pepper shakers from the early 1920s and 30s kind of thing. But then World War II happened. And with World War II, there is the occupation of Japan, which is really amazing, because what happened with the occupation of Japan is the American government decided that they wanted to kickstart the Japanese economy. So they sent representatives from Ohio, Pennsylvania, Michigan, from all these factories of goods like teacups and kettles and dishes and things like that, pottery, porcelain. Because Japan is very famous for its porcelain and pottery and artistry. So they sent these representatives over there to kickstart those factories back up again for only the American market. So they were creating items to be sold back in the United States. World War II is over now. You have all of these servicemen that are coming back home. They have been traveling all over the world. So they come back home and everybody's pumped up. There is a new energy in the U.S. This is in the late 40s, early 50s. You start to get into the tradition of the road trip. Let's get the family, everybody on the car, and let's go. So they go, Route 66 is born. Going to Florida is the big tradition as well. And along the way, they have to buy souvenirs. And what do they end up buying? Salt and pepper shakers, because it's also helping an economy getting boomed and coming up as well. So again, there's all of this history that is surrounded in something that we all take for granted that's sitting at your table. And it's just incredible how one thing is connected to another through something as simple as salt and pepper. We have a lot of people that will come out of the museum and they were like, oh my gosh, I saw this shaker that I haven't seen since I was 5 years old, because my great great aunt, she had them. And it brings these memories to people. It brings these family connections.

0: options that they hadn't thought about in so long. And then they always go like, I wonder what happened with that set, or they have it, or, you know, they'll say, I still have it. I can't believe I saw it here. And it's just so neat to bring that connection back to the family, because this is a labor of love. It's not like we're, you know, making riches here. We are sharing a passion and a love of an item that we don't think should be taken for granted, because everybody has it in their house. Not everybody has a computer or has a purse or whatever, but everybody has this one thing that connects us all together, and that's so cool. My mother passed away in 2015. She passed away at the age of 80. She had a very full life, a very rich and full life. I always said that if she had 7 lifetimes in one lifetime, she would take everything to the extreme. So she didn't let anything go to waste. She hated napping or sleeping because she didn't want to miss anything. Anytime we would go on an airplane, you know, she would always be looking out the window. It's like she just loved it. She had a passion for living and a passion for this world and a passion for this planet. So she always lived to the fullest. And so when she passed away, she was the driving force behind all of this. And so for me personally, it was a stumbling block, because all of a sudden, it was like my motors were taken away from me. I started drifting. I didn't know where I'm going. Now what? But being in the museum, definitely she's here. This is part of her. It will always be a part of her. And just continuing to make her dream an everyday thing. It's not that she ever wanted to become famous or be known like, oh, she's the Salt Lady. No, she just wanted to share with everybody what she found fascinating, you know. And she would say, look at this, isn't this fascinating? And she would just get you contagious about whatever interesting thing that she found. And there's so much hiding behind salt and pepper shakers. And so it's been really neat and an honor to be able to continue her legacy with the salt and pepper shakers.
1: And great job, as always, to Faith, and a special thanks to Andrea Luden, and also to her mom for, well, creating a daughter like she did and teaching her about the things that matter in life, which is to have passion for the small things and family. And my goodness, to have a daughter talk about a mother this way, it doesn't get better, folks. She had a passion for living, a passion for this world. And by the way, though she got lost for a little bit, it became clear what she was going to do with the rest of her life. And listen to Andrea's passion. It's infectious, and it makes you want to just get up and start driving around with your family across country and stop in little towns and roam around in little shops. By the way, you can go to Gatlinburg and visit the museum. Again, 20,000 salt and pepper shaker sets, 1,500 pepper mills, and a whole lot of stories about this country. The Salt and Pepper Shaker Museum, its story, and in the end, Andrea Luden and her mother's story here on Our American Story.
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9: I'm meteorologist Hunter McCullough with Northern News Now. Scattered rain showers and drizzle continues throughout the rest of the afternoon, evening, and overnight hours. A couple rumbles of thunder will be possible as well in northern Minnesota. That's where the best chance for rain will be as well. Into our Tuesday, expecting mostly cloudy skies, a stray shower possible in northern Minnesota. The rest of us getting into the 50s for most locations. With Northern News Now, I'm Hunter McCullough for 610 and FM 103.9.
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10: NBC News Radio, I'm Scott Carr. President Trump says he's going to look at joining Saudi Arabia in their fight against Iran-backed Houthis. After that group attacked Riyadh's main airport Saturday, leaving at least 13 dead, including one American. The airport was hit again on Sunday. Delta Airlines now says it's delaying the start of its nonstop service between Atlanta and Riyadh.
11: Delta had planned to begin the new service on October 23rd, but postponed the debut after several deadly attacks on King Khalid International Airport. Delta's decision came after the FAA advised airlines on Sunday to exercise caution when flying in or around Saudi Arabia. Iran-backed Houthi rebels in Yemen claimed responsibility for Saturday's missile attack that killed at least 12 people and wounded more than 300 at Riyadh's main airport. I'm Matt Mattinson.
10: The president's in Ohio tonight, continuing to stump for Republicans in Youngstown. He's backing Senator John Husted, the incumbent, facing a close challenge from former Democratic Senator Sherrod Brown. Democratic Congresswoman from Minnesota, Ilhan Omar, is responding after federal agents searched her home today. She calls it an attempt to target political enemies. Federal agents searched her Washington, D.C. area home this morning, which reports say was in connection to an investigation into Omar's immigration paperwork. Another measles-related deaths being reported in Pennsylvania. In Franklin County, the coroner's office says a 39-year-old woman who died last weekend had several underlying conditions, including a recent diagnosis of measles. That brings to six the number of measles-related deaths in Pennsylvania. President Trump says he's looking at firing U.S. Ambassador to Greece, Kimberly Guilfoyle, the ex-fiancée of Donald Trump Jr., who's now accused of asking a businessman to pay off her $100,000 credit card debt in exchange for more access to the Trump administration. Trump told reporters today, "We're not happy." Scott Carr, NBC News Radio.
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10: A surgery is planned Tuesday for Pope Leo to remove an early-stage growth from his lung. During his prayer Sunday at St. Peter's Square, the 71-year-old pontiff announced that doctors recently had found a nodule in his lung and that it had been found at a very early stage. The mayor of New York City, Jerome Mamdani, is saying the city will be investigating that ICE-involved shooting of a man inside his vehicle with a 5-year-old child inside the vehicle. Scott Pringle has the latest.
13: Mamdani over the weekend ripped ICE agents, saying when you see the video of last week's shooting, it feels like you're looking at a mass shooter as opposed to seeing someone who's representing a federal agency.
14: They view the law as a suggestion. There is a reason why the NYPD would not be shooting at a moving vehicle.
13: The ICE agents were wearing plain clothes. Department of Homeland Security says Oscar Belgal, who has a criminal record, tried fleeing the arrest in Marble Hill, ramming an ICE vehicle before ICE agents shot him in the neck. Mamdani says the city's investigating.
10: California's Long Beach waterfront has been slammed lately by heavy waves. 8 buildings now containing 13 homes are red tagged, meaning they're unsafe to enter or occupy.
15: Another building is yellow tagged. The boardwalk along the Long Beach Peninsula is also damaged due to the impacts of post-tropical storm Rachel. The same area was battered by powerful waves in September as Hurricane Marie passed well off the coast. Broader evacuation orders for Naples Island and Treasure Island were lifted on Sunday evening, but remain in place for beachfront properties along Seaside Walk. Evacuation warnings remain in place for Peninsula residents south of Ocean Boulevard and homes on several other blocks of Seaside Walk. I'm Daniel Martindale.
10: With Monday's announcement of the winners of the Nobel in Economic Sciences, the awarding of this year's Nobel Prizes is now complete. The economic prizes go to Americans Robert Hall, a professor at Stanford, and Michael Woodford, a macroeconomist and monetary theorist at Columbia University. Scott Carr, NBC News Radio.
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18: This is Lee Habib, and this is Our American Stories, the show where America is the star and the American people. Up next, the story of a pivotal battle during World War II, but this battle wasn't fought on a tiny island in the Pacific or in the hedgerows of France, but in factories across America. Here to tell the story of the arsenal of democracy is A.J. Baim. Take it away, A.J.
19: People should really understand what life was like, not just in America, but all over the world in the 1930s. 20% unemployment, millions and millions of people living below the poverty line, people, you know, of all generations who couldn't find work, couldn't find food, couldn't support their children. And during that time, the American military really faded into oblivion. We were not investing in our military for a number of reasons. One, we didn't have any money to spend on the military. Two, there was an extraordinary movement away from militarism. So a lot of people of all ages could remember World War I, parents who had lost children, people who had lost brothers and sisters, and just the immense amount of destruction and death. And of course, we went into the 1920s and had a rip-roaring time and drank a lot of booze and did a lot of dancing. But by the 1930s, when people were really struggling and they couldn't support their kids, they really did not want their government spending money, tax dollars, on military equipment of any kind. We can't feed our children. Why would we be spending money on tanks and airplanes? People should also recall 1932/early 1933, two very important new leaders came to power virtually at the same time. FDR in America.
20: I, Franklin Delano Roosevelt, do solemnly swear.
19: And Adolf Hitler in Germany. And during the early days of Hitler's regime, he did a couple of things that, I hesitate to compliment him because, you know, for all the obvious reasons, probably the most, you know, horrible man who's ever walked the planet in modern times. But he pulled Germany out of the Depression in certain ways that didn't happen in America. Unemployment fell away. The factories were churning. The economy was improving. And one of the ways he did that was to secretly, and then not so secretly, begin building a giant military, and most importantly, the first operational air force. And as he was doing this, nobody in America was really paying attention because we thought, we're not gonna have a war, we're not gonna have to fight this guy, it's not gonna happen. The anti-war movement was so strong that huge numbers and surveys taken of Americans believed that we never should have gotten involved in World War I to begin with. We had these great big oceans on either side of the United States. And keep in mind, the bomber aircraft didn't really exist at this time. And airplanes themselves were sort of new in warfare. They were used in World War I. But not in any major strategic way. They didn't have a lot of range at that time. So it was hard for Americans to understand how we could be attacked. Nobody thought it was really possible. So there was this isolationist movement. Even after Germany attacked Poland on September 1, 1939, there was a huge movement in America for people to say, we don't want anything to do with this. This is not our problem. It was incomprehensible to them that we could be involved in World War II. And the two most important Americans leading that movement were Charles Lindbergh and Henry Ford.
21: France has now been defeated, and despite the propaganda and confusion of recent months, it is now obvious that England is losing the war. And I have been forced to the conclusion that we cannot win this war for England, regardless of how much assistance we send. That is why the America First Committee has been formed.
19: Charles Lindbergh and Henry Ford headed up what was called at the time the America First Committee. And that was an anti-war, anti-Roosevelt parade that traveled the country, even in 1941, getting people on board, selling out arenas, saying, hey, let's not get involved in this war. It's going to be a disaster if we do. Henry Ford was known to be an anti-Semite, so a lot of people were dubious of what his intentions were. They thought he was a Nazi. He had received a special medal from the German government and refused to give it back, even when he was criticized for it.
22: Here's Professor Jonathan Sarno speaking to the Jewish Learning Institute in Brooklyn, New York, on Ford's anti-Semitism.
23: Every Ford dealer would distribute Henry Ford's newspaper, known as the Dearborn Independent, and for 91 straight issues, the Dearborn Independent targeted Jews, the world's foremost problem, as he said, and then Henry Ford repackaged those articles into a series of volumes entitled The International Jew. These books were sent free to every library in America and were very widely distributed. The city, modern music, new government programs, and whatever it was, he blamed on the Jews.
19: If there's one thing you can say about Henry Ford, yes, he was definitely an anti-Semite. But I don't think he was in any way a Nazi, as he was accused at the time. What he was very much a pacifist. He thought that there was absolutely no reason for the United States to get involved in a war. Lindbergh, the other member, also misunderstood. They called him a Nazi, and he wasn't. And he was less of a pacifist than Henry Ford was, because once the war began, both of these figures, ironically, both of them became very key figures in us defeating the Nazis in the end. World War II became really a contest of mass production and of horsepower, of weapons mounted on wings and wheels. It was a mechanized war.
0: We must be the great arsenal of democracy.
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9: I'm meteorologist Hunter McCullough with Northern News Now. Scattered rain showers and drizzle continues throughout the rest of the afternoon, evening, and overnight hours. A couple rumbles of thunder will be possible as well in northern Minnesota. That's where the best chance for rain will be as well. Into our Tuesday, expecting mostly cloudy skies, a stray shower possible in northern Minnesota. The rest of us getting into the 50s for most locations. With Northern News Now, I'm Hunter McCullough for 610 and FM 103.9 KDAL.
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18: And we return to Our American Stories and A.J. Bame sharing the story of how America geared up for World War II. When we last left off, we learned what America was like before the war. Simply put, we weren't only unprepared, but we didn't want war. Chief among those voices were Henry Ford and Charles Lindbergh. A great irony of the story, considering what happens next. Here again is A.J. Bame.
19: In World War I, you began to see horses replaced with motor vehicles. You began to see airplanes flying. But for the most part, it was still guys with guns in trenches in the mud, duking it out. The more soldiers you could send to the front lines, the better off you were. By the time World War II started, Hitler had already revolutionized the whole program. I'm going to give you a quote. This is Britain's spymaster, William Stevenson. His code name was Intrepid. He confided in Franklin Roosevelt before the United States had joined the war. He said, quote, "The Führer is not just a lunatic. He's an evil genius. The weapons in his armory are like nothing in history. His propaganda is sophisticated. He has torn up the military textbooks and written his own." And I think the easiest way to really put that in perspective, how do we really understand what that meant? I think what it meant was Hitler had come out of World War I. He was wounded in that war. And when he rose to power, full of vitriol, he understood the idea of Henry Ford, what Henry Ford had successfully done on assembly lines in America. What does that mean? It doesn't mean just, wow, the Model T is incredible. The genius of Henry Ford wasn't the Model T. It was the factory that could build the Model T in massive numbers. That is what Hitler realized could revolutionize warfare in the future. It was the factory. It was the mechanical object that the factory could build. That's what was going to win wars in the future. Before everybody else is thinking about these things, and the United States is mired in the Great Depression, thinking that there's no way that any of this is going to involve them, Hitler was making all that happen. And what that meant was trucks, tanks, and airplanes. And the moment he released all of that over Poland, this idea of blitzkrieg, which meant ground forces, weapons in the air, all coordinated to deliver instant and sudden mass attack, he was thought of as invincible. You have to put yourself in the shoes of Americans at the time. What a shocker this was. The idea that airplanes could be so sophisticated, the screaming sound of the dive bombers, the detonation of the bombs, this just terrified people. And that terror itself was a weapon in war.
22: Here's Arthur L. Herman, courtesy of the National World War II Museum, with more.
4: What I want you to do is to put yourself in the Oval Office in May of 1940. You're the President of the United States, and your military advisors have told you, and your own guts, your own instincts told you, that your country is going to be at war, and it's going to be a war unlike anything the United States has ever fought before, of something which your own military advisors themselves admit that they're totally unprepared for. And you know that's true. You know, for example, sitting there in the Oval Office, that right now the United States has the 18th largest army in the world. 18th, just ahead of Holland. Argentina has a bigger army than you do. Hungary has a bigger army than you do. You've got an Air Force which consists of about 1,500 machines. And I use that word machines because that's what they are. We're talking about, if you throw together all of the fighters, obsolete trainers, biplanes, and so on, you come up with a force of about 1,500 aircraft. Now, 1,500 aircraft, that's what the German Luftwaffe is flying every day. You've got a situation in which you have no defense industry. It was all dismantled after World War I, hounded out of business by congressional investigations into what were called the merchants of death, Colt and Remington and General Electric and Sperry and these other companies, DuPont. And so they just got out. They said, oh, we're not going to get involved in this business anymore. The contracts aren't worth this to us. DuPont, which had been the largest manufacturer of gunpowder in the world in 1918, by 1940, it shrunk to 2% of its revenues. No defense industry. The Army's chief of staff, General George Marshall, has said to you, Mr. President, if Adolf Hitler lands five divisions on the Atlantic coast, there's nothing we can do to stop him. He can go from here to the Rockies. War's coming. You have not prepared. You have nothing. What do you do?
19: It was a pretty dismal Christmas in 1940 for a lot of Americans because war was on our doorstep. There was a lot of uncertainty. 4 days after, on December 29th, 1940, Roosevelt gave a speech. The largest radio audience in all of history gathered to hear the speech. And why? Because the big question on everyone's mind all over the world was, will the United States get involved in this war? Because that meant, basically, would there be any contest? Was Nazi Germany going to roll all over Europe uncontested and turn the entire continent into Nazified Germany, which is what most Americans believed was going to happen? All the world wanted to know, what was FDR going to do? Was he prepared to stand up to Hitler? And if he was going to stand up to Hitler, how was he going to do it? And so on December 29th, 1940, a few minutes before 9 p.m., he wheeled himself in his wheelchair into the diplomatic reception room on the first floor of the White House. He was wearing his favorite Harvard tie and a gray wool suit. There was all this recording equipment, and off he goes, and he gives the speech that pretty much changes the world.
0: This is not a fireside chat on war. This is a talk on national security. Because the nub of the whole purpose of your president is to keep you now and your children later and your grandchildren much later out of a last-ditch war for the preservation of American independence. Never before, since Jamestown and Plymouth Rock, has our American civilization been in such danger as now. The Nazi masters of Germany have made it clear that they intend not only to dominate all life and thought in their own country, but also to enslave the whole of Europe, and then to use the resources of Europe to dominate the rest of the world.
19: He begins to unravel for American people the way that the United States could step up against Hitler, stand up to Hitler, whether that meant joining the war or not.
0: The course that I advocate involves the least risk now and the greatest hope for world peace. The people of Europe who are defending themselves do not ask us to do their fighting. They ask us for the implements of war, planes, the tanks, the guns, which will enable them to fight for their liberty and for our security.
19: If the United States, a democratic nation, could put together our government, our military, and our free enterprise into one fighting force, nobody could stop us.
0: I want to make it clear that it is the purpose of the nation to build now with all possible speed every machine, every arsenal, every factory that we need to manufacture our defense material. We have the men, the skill, the wealth, and above all, the will. So I appeal to the owners of plants, to the managers, to the workers, to our own government employees, to put every ounce of effort into producing these munitions swiftly and without stint. We must be the great arsenal of democracy.
19: The arsenal of democracy could supply the guns, the tanks, the ships, the airplanes to our allies who are fighting Germany and losing. And ultimately, if we got involved in the war, we would be prepared to win.
18: When we come back, more of this remarkable story, the Arsenal of Democracy story, here on Our American Stories.
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14: NBC News Radio, I'm Scott Carr. Minnesota Congresswoman Ilhan Omar is calling a federal raid of her home an attempt to target political enemies. Posting that after federal agents searched her Washington, D.C. area home. A raid reports say was in connection to an investigation into Omar's immigration paperwork. She claims President Trump has targeted her for years with what she calls baseless lies and smear campaigns. The president has been in Youngstown, Ohio, stumping for Republican Senator John Husted, the incumbent facing a close challenge from former Democratic Senator Sherrod Brown.
15: The radical left maniacs, they took the name Columbus, Christopher Columbus, away, and they were their disgrace.
14: Neither police in Cobb County, Georgia, or officials at Six Flags over Georgia are saying what led to an incident on the Goliath roller coaster today that led to the death of one rider and injured at least 4 others. Witnesses report seeing a man fall from the coaster. Scott Carr, NBC News Radio.
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18: And we return to Our American Stories and the story of the making of, as Roosevelt coined it, the great arsenal of democracy. When we last left off, we learned that despite a large amount of Americans thinking we'd never get involved in the war, Roosevelt saw things differently and set about convincing the American public and our business leaders to start building the tanks, planes, and guns for our European allies, and eventually us. Here again are A.J. Baim and Arthur L. Herman.
19: So how do you get all of these companies and all of these people to pitch in and build this arsenal of democracy? This is a democratic nation. In a totalitarian nation, the leader of that country would just order everyone to do it and murder or jail you if you didn't follow orders.
4: Franklin Roosevelt was working against all of his instincts, leaving this as a bottoms-up voluntary system that used the creative energies and drives of the free market system instead of trying to do a top-down, directed command war economy. There were in Roosevelt's camp advisors who very much thought that the Soviet model would be the way to go in terms of mobilizing for war.
19: In America, it was different. This took a lot of convincing because it was really not in a lot of Americans' best interest. Alfred Sloan, who was the head of General Motors, he didn't want to set aside building Chevrolets and Buicks and Oldsmobiles and Cadillacs to start making tanks. So how do you get everybody on board?
4: Well, if you're Franklin Roosevelt, what you do is you pick up the phone and you call your chief fundraiser, Bernard Baruch. And Baruch says to him, the man you need to call is Big Bill Knutson, president of General Motors. Now, Bill Knutson was a Motor City legend. He was a man who had, together with Henry Ford, really invented the modern automotive assembly line production.
19: One guy turns the screw, but he doesn't put the bolt on. The next guy puts the bolt on. Every single person had a highly specific job. And the idea was you could create a factory that used human labor and turn it into a giant machine. A factory could function like a clock, right on time and highly specific, and it would function to spit out the product you were trying to make, each one exactly like the one before and the one after. And by doing so, you could create a massive number at a very low price.
4: But Knudsen had also taken that a step farther and had created what was called flexible mass production. That in other words, whatever you were creating, whether you were talking about cars or planes or refrigerators or anything, that you could introduce changes and modifications and improvements without having to shut down the assembly line to retool, reassembling the assembly line in order to produce the new product. This is the big stumbling block. You know, you can make Model Ts from here to doomsday, but to make a different kind of car, well, that was a whole different set of problems. Knudsen solved that. In fact, it's Bill Knudsen who introduced Detroit's annual model changes. All owed to him.
19: When this idea of Fordism and also, you know, the Industrial Revolution, when all of that could be applied to warfare, the sky was the limit.
4: So Roosevelt makes the call to Detroit. Knudsen, can you come to Washington and help me do this? Knudsen hangs up the phone, immediately quits as president of General Motors. He'd just taken the job 3 years earlier. Now, this was a move which shocked his family. And the family meeting was stormy because they said to him, what are you doing? You're a Republican. This is a Democrat. This is Franklin Roosevelt, for God's sake. He's the man who has excoriated you and big corporations like General Motors. He's blamed you for the Depression. He's blamed you for our inability to get out of the Depression. And now you're going to Washington to go work for him. Why are you doing this? Bill Knudsen was born in Denmark, came to this country as a Danish immigrant, worked his way up from the shop floor. And he said to them, he said, I owe this country everything. And when my president calls, I go. So he goes to Washington, looks at the situation. He realizes they don't have a clue. And so he says to Roosevelt, look, let's do this. Let me call my friends. He said, if you give me 18 months, my friends and I will find a way to gear up this country for war production without changing anything in the overall function of the economy. And you're going to have more planes and tanks and ships you can even imagine.
19: It was really about debt spending. This idea that at a time of an emergency, a government can just create money like ghost dollars from scratch and begin spending in it, even though it doesn't really exist. That was a way to do it. And so the federal government started issuing contracts, billions of dollars, to companies to start building weapons of war. And this put the country in amazing amounts of debt, but it didn't matter because once those factories started churning and the economy started roaring, the country would be able to pay itself back later. How were the contracts negotiated? It came down to this. The Secretary of War, Henry Stimson, said famously, if you don't pay companies in a democratic nation to work, they won't work. And he was right. all of these companies in a democratic nation, in a capitalist country, had to be able to make money doing it. So it became a standard government contract that the government would pay a company what it costs that company to build a product of war plus an 8% profit. It was called Liberty plus 8%. And that motivated companies to sign these contracts and get on board. That was the basic idea. And ultimately, it was a

0: really rough start, but it worked.
1: One of the first things he does in the process, he makes a call in the summer of 1940 to his pal, K.T. Keller at Chrysler, President Chrysler. He says, K.T., can you make tanks?
0: Roosevelt's military leadership realized right away that we had to build tanks, and nobody should have better tanks than the United States of America because they were motorized vehicles and we had the American auto industry. And so Ford did a lot to build tank engines. Believe it or not, Cadillac, the classic great American car, the most luxurious American car, did all kinds of work in tank production. Cadillac tanks, believe it or not. But the company that probably did the most for tank work, I think, was Chrysler. K.T. Keller, chief executive of Chrysler, gets this phone call. Can you build this tank?
1: And K.T. said, well, I don't know. I don't know what a tank looks like. But show me one, and I'll tell you whether I can make it or not.
0: And he goes down to Rockford, Illinois.
1: And they put him into a tank, one of those old Lee tanks. And they drive him around out there with his chief engineer, Ed Hunt. And they step out, and they said, yeah, we can make these. How many do you need? So they went to work. But in the process, and Bill Knutson knew this was going to happen, when you got people who were experts in mass production and who understood how to make changes and modifications, the first things they noticed was that these kinds of tanks had all kinds of design flaws and problems. For example, the fact that the Lee tanks was all riveted armor. And so why you have rivets? Why don't you weld them? And the Army says, no, it won't work. We use the rivets because the welding's not strong enough. It won't hold together under fire. Trust me, rivets is the way to go. And Bill Knutson says, I don't believe that. So he went out to Detroit, got some guys who he knew understood real industrial welding, and welded together two giant slabs of iron, flew it back, showed it to the Army, and said, there, try and pull that apart. And of course, what they discovered was that the welding not only made it easier and faster to produce the tanks, but it also made them safer. When shells hit riveted armor, those rivets would shake loose, and you get flying pieces of metal flying around inside the tank that were killing and injuring crewmen. And that's why, while the first models of the Lee tank were all riveted, why tanks like Sherman's are all welded.
0: That one factory, Chrysler, built more tanks than all of Nazi Germany did in the entire war.
1: Engineers love a challenge. If you say to them, you're going to make something you've never made before, and I'll bet you can't do it, by and large, it's hard for an engineer not to resist a chance to try to give it a shot, to make things, as I say, they've never made before. For example, one was a company that made jukeboxes in Chicago, ran by a guy by the name of Mike Rockola, good regional jukebox maker. And then when the war came and the opportunity came to get contracts to make M1 carbines, they'd never made a carbine in their lives. They never fired a carbine in their lives here. But here was a challenge. And of course, what happens is, after the war, these companies then came back and applied the lessons they had learned to streamlining and making more efficient their own production. This is what happens with Rockola. And in fact, the Rockola machines become so ubiquitous that they become forever identified with the new pop music that's played, which is why it's called rock and roll. Did you know that?
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2: And we return to Our American Stories in the final portion of the story of the making of the Arsenal of Democracy. Telling it is A.J. Baim and Arthur L. Herman. Let's pick up where we last left off.
0: So all the way leading up to war, Henry Ford is the loudest anti-war activist and the loudest anti-FDR activist. And he has his only son, Edsel Ford, who is pro-FDR and wants to support the war effort. It's this sort of Shakespearean saga. Edsel Ford is very ill, dying of cancer. And what the Fords concoct after Pearl Harbor, even Henry Ford, the loudest anti-war activist, the loudest anti-FDR activist in the country, even after Pearl Harbor, he says, you know what? We're in this war. There's nothing we can do about it. I'm okay. Let's pitch in. Let's use our factories to win the war, which is what happens. You can't make this up. Edsel Ford, along with his right-hand man, cast iron Charlie Sorensen, who had been pivotal in the original founding, the original Ford assembly lines. And Charles Sorensen, Charlie, is now an old man, and he and Edsel Ford have this idea, the weapon that the Allies need the most is the bomber aircraft, the heavy bomber, the four-engine bomber, the airplane that can deliver huge payloads over a target. In this new age where you have scientific mechanisms like radar and bomb sights, the bomber is the weapon that's going to change the war and defeat the enemy. So Edsel has this idea to build the largest factory, airplane factory in the world, and build a B-24 Liberator bomber at a rate of one per hour.

0: have to understand.
1: At the time,
2: Grumman, Lockheed, Boeing, we all associate that, Martin, all associate them with the military-industrial complex as producers of military aircraft. But that's not how they all got started. That was part of their business. They were, all of them in the 20s and 30s, producing civilian aircraft, civilian airliners. And for the military, they never thought of them as being real innovators in terms of design and elements. I mean, they asked them to build a plane, you know, make us 50 of these things, and these companies would obligingly comply.
1: No airplane had ever been really mass-produced. It had never really happened, and certainly not an airplane that could travel 2,850 miles, an airplane that had four Pratt & Whitney engines totaling 4,800 horsepower that could carry 8,000 pounds of bombs. Nothing like this had ever been mass produced. Everybody said it couldn't be done, and so they set out to build it. Now, when Ford sends their engineers and all their guys out to this tiny consolidated factory in San Diego, believe it or not, there were hundreds of artists that Ford sent out, because there were no blueprints for the parts. They're stunned. There's no blueprints. The thing has 60 miles of wire, and the wiring in each airplane was different. The artists literally had to reduce the airplane down to its little tiny parts and draw them so that production engineers could figure out how to build these thousands and thousands of parts that would go into each one of these bombers, just as if they were Model Ts. So each bomber would be made of these parts that could be replaced like spare parts. When they got shut up in combat, there would be spare parts for them, because they would be produced one just like the one before that. And it was very dramatic, and it definitely felt to all of them like literally the world was at stake. If they didn't figure this out, we would all be speaking German.
2: Every single plane that American pilots flew in that war, except one, were all pre-war designs. All pre-war, just waiting for somebody to turn to them and sort of start producing it, because we're going to need them in the numbers that you'll be able to produce for us. And that's also why planes built by the Americans were so good, and why they progressively became better and better as the war went on, because they were all designed by commercial companies who understood design problems of all kinds. That's also one reason why tank for tank, American tanks, sorry about this, were so inferior to Axis tanks, particularly German tanks, because almost all of the armored vehicles the American Army used in World War II were designed by the Army Board of Ordnance. It never occurred to them to go to a company like Chrysler or to go to a company like Ford or Studebaker and say, well, how would you design a tank?
1: The B-24 Liberator is still, to this day, the most mass-produced American military aircraft of all time. You also have to imagine this, the guy who was behind the building of Willow Run, Henry Ford's son, Edsel Ford, was dying of cancer. And he just, you know, his last remaining wish was to see that this factory would be completed and that we would win the war. There's this very dramatic scene when one day all of these people come to the factory and they see the flag at half mast when they get there, and they realize that their leader, Edsel Ford, had succumbed to cancer and he had died. You just have to picture what it was like. I get goosebumps and the hair stands up on the back of my neck every time I think about it. All these people who worked at that factory describe this moment when it was announced that Edsel Ford had died. The largest airplane and factory in the world, all of a sudden, all the machines shut off. All the clanging and banging. Think about how loud it was in there. All of it just stopped. And there was a moment of silence. And in that moment of silence in this gigantic factory, an Irishman, a tenor, began to sing Amazing Grace. And it echoed throughout the factory. It's just this moment that I just felt was so special. It's that moment where, you know, when you write these books, you don't want people to just understand what happened. You want them to understand why it happened. But perhaps more importantly, you want to feel what it felt like to be in this place and this time. And that was the moment where that really comes home.
2: In the course of the war, at General Motors alone, 189 business executives, senior executives, died of a heart attacks, died simply wearing themselves out.

0: from the kind of work stress environment in which they found themselves in trying to meet those wartime goals and trying to achieve those kinds of goals. This was a war of sacrifice, not just sacrifice on the battlefield, but also enormous sacrifices at home.
1: In 1940, FDR coined the term the arsenal of democracy, and the idea was, again, if you can join American military, free enterprise, and government into one fighting force, nobody could stop the United States of America. We would become undefeatable. And in fact, the whole theory proved true.
0: By the time bombs do drop at Pearl Harbor, our wartime production was already approaching that of Nazi Germany. By the end of 1942, the United States is producing more war material than all of the Axis put together. Ford Motor Company will produce more war material than fascist Italy did during the entire war. And by the end of 1943, the United States is producing more material than Great Britain, Nazi Germany, and Imperial Japan combined. 300,000 planes, 2.5 million machine guns, 90,000 tanks, 2.5 million trucks, 41 billion rounds of ammunition. By 1944, the United States was producing 8 aircraft carriers a month. The fact of the matter is that none of this war production effort could have come together without the leadership. Leadership, first of all, of Bill Knudsen, the Motor City legend, who, when he picked up the phone and said, "Can you make us aircraft engines?" You didn't say no to Bill Knudsen. And then finally, leadership from the business leaders who were taking enormous chances. You have to remember, converting over your plant from producing refrigerators to machine guns, well, you don't sell a lot of machine guns to your refrigerator customers. If war didn't come, or if we lost the war, the resources that you would have lost in producing for the ordinary civilian economy, for your normal profits, for the normal course of your business would be lost forever. It was also, too, a war of dedication. Of dedication at home, for those working on the assembly lines, for those who planned out those assembly lines, and who took on the challenge that Bill Knudsen had given them, and who had said, "I know you've never made this before, but we desperately need it." And those men coming back and saying, "Yeah, Bill, I think we can. I think we can do it." And they did.
2: And a special thanks to A.J. Baim, author of The Arsenal of Democracy. Also a special thanks to Arthur L. Herman. The story of America's great arsenal of democracy here on Our American Stories.
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10: I'm meteorologist Hunter McCullough with Northern News Now. Scattered rain showers and drizzle continues throughout the rest of the afternoon, evening, and overnight hours. A couple rumbles of thunder will be possible as well in northern Minnesota. That's where the best chance for rain will be as well. Into our Tuesday, expecting mostly cloudy skies, a stray shower possible in northern Minnesota. The rest of us getting into the 50s for most locations. With Northern News Now, I'm Hunter McCullough for 610 FM 103.9.
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11: NBC News Radio, I'm Scott Carr. President Trump is defending his deal with Russia to obtain diesel fuel from that country. Trump said last week Russia would immediately release 300,000 tons of diesel to ease a global fuel shortage, with more shipments to follow. Trump posts today he made the right choice for the American people. Critics say it gives Russian President Putin a financial lifeline and undermines U.S. sanctions against Russia. The president's back in Ohio tonight as he continues to stump for Republicans ahead of the midterms. He's in Youngstown trying to boost the campaign of Senator John Husted. He promised the crowd tonight prices at the pump will fall.
12: It's going to end very soon, and as soon as it ends, your gasoline comes down.
11: Minnesota Congresswoman Ilhan Omar is calling a federal raid of her home this morning, an attempt to target political enemies and weaponize federal law enforcement.
13: The Democrat posted a statement on social media after federal agents searched her Washington, D.C. area home this morning. The raid was reportedly in connection to an investigation into Omar's immigration paperwork. She went on to say that President Trump has targeted her for 10 years with what she called baseless lies and smear campaigns. This comes after Homeland Security Secretary Mark Wayne Mullen revealed there was an ongoing investigation into Omar and claimed she married her brother to bring him to the U.S. I'm Chris Coraggio.
11: The cleanup continues after Hurricane Isaias made landfall Friday along the western Florida panhandle. The first Atlantic hurricane of the year is being blamed for 5 deaths, 2 in Florida, 2 in Alabama, and another in South Carolina. Thousands are still without power. Actor R.J. Mitty, best known for his role as Walter Flynn White Jr. in the TV series Breaking Bad, is dead at the age of 34. TMZ reports he died by suicide. Mitty served as an ambassador for United Cerebral Palsy and Shriners Children. He was also president of his own charity, the Mitty Foundation. Scott Carr, NBC News Radio.
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11: A new survey indicates most Americans are against betting on elections. A Reuters Ipsos poll finds 60% of American voters, regardless of party affiliation, oppose wagering on elections through prediction markets like Kalshi and Polymarket. Just 13% said they support the activity. Prediction markets exploded in popularity during the 2024 presidential election. Energy regulators in Texas are still locked in a legal battle to keep sealed the locations of new data centers. Opponents like Jet Parker with the group Save Rural Texas are wondering what they're trying to hide.
18: There are more of them than people realize, and they are in places that people may not realize that's what's about to come up around them.
11: And they say the governor needs to order the energy regulators to release all of the data.
18: The longer that they keep that a secret, the easier it is for them to keep the communities around them from fighting.
11: Members of the state's utility commission say they're keeping the location secret, citing terrorism concerns. Pretty Little Liars actor Keegan Allen's updating fans on his recovery after he was attacked in West Hollywood.
19: His latest post on social media is captioned, "Healing, will update more soon." Allen, who stars in Pretty Little Liars, posted a video of his bloody face and neck last week. He says two armed men assaulted him and stole his Rolex watch while threatening to kill him. His post included a parent surveillance video showing the attack. No arrests have been made. I'm Daniel Martindale.
11: New research out of the University of Alabama, Birmingham and Johns Hopkins University say tiny robots could soon swap out dangerous open heart surgery for just a quick trip through the bloodstream. Researchers say they've developed pencil tip-sized magnetic robots that can navigate blood flow and deliver medicine straight to infected heart tissue, potentially shortening weeks of intravenous antibiotic treatments down to a single day. Scott Carr, NBC News Radio.
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23: This is Lee Habib, and this is Our American Stories, the show where America is the star and the American people, coming to you from the city where the West begins, Fort Worth, Texas. Up next, a story courtesy of our regular contributor from Alaska, Leslie Leyland Fields. Here's her writing student, Jen Neiman, with her story entitled, The Mysterious Gift. Take it away, Jen.
24: Shivering, I wrapped my fuzzy blue robe tighter around my body. The view from my second-story office window revealed fat snowflakes swirling furiously in the mid-March darkness. How disheartening. I pulled the curtains together to shut out the return of winter. Grabbing a throw blanket, I curled into my favorite chair. The low rumbling of a delivery truck turning into our dead-end street surprised me. Isn't it almost 8 p.m.? What a messy night to be out making deliveries, I thought. I paid little attention until the truck downshifted and turned, headlights flashing across our upper windows. Wait, did that delivery truck turn into our driveway? Did I order anything? My memory came up blank, but I knew my husband often received deliveries for work. The truck door slammed. Heavy boots clopped down the sidewalk, and then a ding-dong rang out as the deliverer dropped the package and retreated. I tried yelling from the top of the stairs. Honey, you've got a package. Can you get that? There was no response, only loud music blaring from my husband's basement office. Sighing, I realized I would have to go down and retrieve it myself. Wearily, I descended the stairs and waited until the truck left our driveway. With some effort, I hauled open our frozen front door. Icy wind propelled a burst of determined flurries inside as I stooped to retrieve the package. Shoving the door closed with my shoulder, I headed toward the kitchen to give the package to my husband. As I stepped into the light, I noticed that the package I had assumed was his was addressed to me instead. A package from me? But I didn't order anything. Confused, I ripped open the protective paper covering and pulled out a rectangular box. Spying gift receipts, I snatched them up, hoping to discover a clue to the sender. But they yielded no help. The paper message simply read, "Enjoy your gift," and the sender remained anonymous. Someone sent me an anonymous gift? That had never happened before. I sliced open the box and pulled out the phone protection. Nestled inside rested a beautiful Willow Creek figurine of a woman, shoulders and head aimed heavenward and arms flung outward, enabling three little bluebirds to perch. What a beautiful picture of joy and release. It captivated me. The card inside announced the title, Happiness. Happiness. Exactly what I needed, but which seemed so far away. The previous March, I'd almost beaten the chronic health issues I'd been battling for 5 years. I'd felt so much better, but by fall, I found myself in a full-blown relapse. When my illness flared, everyday activities such as eating and sleeping became unpredictable and difficult. None of the usual treatments worked. As winter closed in and the days became shorter and colder, the situation spiraled out of control. I began to despair. Hopes for healing turned bleak, plunging me into depression. I didn't want to admit to myself how badly I was struggling, or even to my friends at church. How would it be seen if I expressed my negative feelings? Would I be judged as weak in faith or unable to cope? On the other hand, could my honesty help others relate? No stranger to depression, I'd struggled through dark valleys earlier in my life. To my dismay, I found myself in the midst of them again. I weighed my options, remembering the first step toward healing was being honest about the situation and openly asking for help. Counseling might prove helpful, or even medication when needed. It took courage to start sharing my feelings with trusted friends. I purposefully caught myself before giving an automatic response that I was okay or fine. Instead, I answered, "Actually, I'm struggling quite a bit right now." Over the past month, I had shared with multiple friends, hoping to lift this heavy mantle of despair. The gift must be from one of them, but who? I placed the beautiful figurine next to a vase of spring daffodils I'd rescued earlier from underneath the blanket of wet snow. The kind gesture had made me feel loved, but now the mystery of who sent the gift nagged at me. My mind raced through my various friend groups. On impulse, I decided to jot down a quick list of friends whom I knew to be thoughtful or generous gift givers. At number 16, I laid the pen down, tears blurring my vision. 16? 16? At least 16 friends could have sent this gift, with still more I could add to the list. Oh, good gracious. Overwhelmed, I grabbed a tissue to wipe my eyes. I realized, right then, that this was the real gift. That I could name so many good friends who might have made this sweet gesture. It felt both overwhelming and heartwarming at the same time. I breathed thanks to God. This beautiful figurine was more than just a simple gift. It had pointed me toward a much larger treasure, one I knew would carry me through any dark days that lay ahead.
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10: I'm meteorologist Hunter McCullough with Northern News Now. Scattered rain showers and drizzle continues throughout the rest of the afternoon, evening, and overnight hours. A couple rumbles of thunder will be possible as well in northern Minnesota. That's where the best chance for rain will be as well. Into our Tuesday, expecting mostly cloudy skies. A stray shower possible in northern Minnesota. The rest of us getting into the 50s for most locations. With Northern News Now, I'm Hunter McCullough for 610 and FM 103.9 KDAL.
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23: And we continue with Our American Stories. 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
27: Jesse Owens stood and gazed across Berlin's Olympic Stadium in August 1936, the first week of the 11th Olympiad. The immense structure, an architectural marvel, shook whenever the crowd of 100,000 Germans in attendance roared, and their cheers and boos began to unnerve Owens, who was arguably one of the most disciplined athletes in history. This entire spectacle was almost too much for him. He was more than just mad, he was, in his words, hate mad. Owens steeled himself for his second long jump attempt. His first attempt left him both winded and disheartened, as not only did he fail to hit his mark, he also received a foul from the German official. True to form, Owens refused to make excuses and later admitted that the foul on his first long jump attempt was fair. "I will be more careful with my second jump," he thought. "There's no sense in being fouled twice." He began his second attempt, running, leaping, but before he even landed, he heard the German official shout, "Foul!
5: Foul! Foul!"
27: Even though he played it safe, perhaps too safe, Owens could not get over the injustice of that second foul. Was the official fair? Yeah, Owens later wrote, but a Nazi. Returning to his starting position, Owens caught a glimpse of his nemesis, the German long jumper Luz Long, who seemed to embody the Aryan ideal. He was tall, blonde-haired, blue-eyed, and above all, a ferocious competitor. After Owens' second jump and foul, Long appeared to snicker with his German teammates. Adding insult to injury, the host of the 1936 Olympics himself, Adolf Hitler, left his seat to avoid watching Owens, someone he considered subhuman, compete in the event. Owens would not let Hitler's disgusting racial views, warped reality, and cowardice jeopardize his performance. Owens had overcome so many hurdles already by age 22, and so by tapping into his competitive spirit, he would soon overcome the leader of the Third Reich. The son of sharecroppers and the grandson of enslaved Alabamians, Owens' work ethic combined with his big heart produced an unbelievable athletic career. As a high schooler, he won all the major track events, including the state championship 3 years in a row. Nicknamed the Buckeye Bullet at Ohio State University, Owens broke 3 world records and tied another in one afternoon. Even more incredible, Owens accomplished these feats during a time of rampant segregation. He never received a college scholarship, never stayed in the same hotels as his white teammates, and despite serving as varsity captain of the track team, Jesse Owens was forced to live off campus. Meanwhile, as the 1936 Berlin Olympics approached, many Americans urged the U.S. to boycott the Games. Initially, Owens sided with the boycott, stating in November 1935 that, "If there is discrimination against minorities in Germany, then we must withdraw from the Olympics." Hitler and other Nazi officials, however, assured America that Jewish and black athletes would receive equal treatment. These assurances from Hitler and his regime, anathema as they sound to us today, proved decisive. The American Amateur Union threw its weight behind the American Olympic Committee, effectively avoiding a U.S. boycott. Owens committed to participating in the Games and, responding to his critics, said, "Since we are all Americans, black Americans should have a chance in every sport. Certainly the showing of black Americans in track events shows that if they have half a chance, they produce the goods." Now in Berlin, making his third and final attempt at the long jump, Jesse Owens stood in total panic near his starting position. He couldn't stop thinking about Hitler's snub, the bogus foul, the smirk from his worst enemy, Luz Long. Owens started to feel faint and began gasping for breath. The anxiety might double him over. The eyes of Nazi Germany, and indeed the entire world, bore down upon him. He instinctively turned away from the crowd. Owens wouldn't give them the satisfaction of seeing him rattled. Still, Owens almost dropped to the ground in front of 100,000 chanting Germans, who in his words were hatefully, gleefully hoping that he would fail. Knees shaking, he clenched his jaw to stop his thoughts from racing. And then it happened. Suddenly, Owens felt a firm hand on his arm. He turned and looked into the sky blue eyes of his worst enemy. Luz Long, the poster child for Hitler's Aryan ideal, touched Jesse Owens, a black man, in full view of the entire stadium. Like a family member, Long gently took Owens aside, his arm around his shoulder. Long knew that Hitler had insulted Owens. He knew the stakes of Owens' pending jump, and most importantly, Long knew that he and Owens were essentially the same. "I have thought," Long told him. "You are like I am. You must do it 100%, correct?" Owens nodded. "Yet you must be sure not to foul." Owens' name blared out of the stadium loudspeaker, announcing what would be his final attempt at the long jump. Both men knew that time was of the essence. Leaning closer to Owens, Long spoke quickly and resolutely. "Then you can do both things, Jesse," Long reassured him. You remeasure your steps. You take off 6 inches behind the foul board. You jump as hard as you can, but you need not fear to foul. Now with a towel carefully marking 6 inches before the takeoff board, Owens ran, jumped, and won the gold medal. By the end of the Olympics, Owens produced the goods, as his efforts contributed to 4 out of the United States' 11 gold medals. Long's advice left an indelible mark on Owens. After he failed to beat Owens at the long jump, Long raced over to Owens, grabbed his hand, and marched toward the stands chanting, "Jesse Owens, Jesse Owens, Jesse Owens," in full view of Hitler, who had by now reappeared in the stands to watch Long's performance. Long and Owens became fast friends and spent many nights talking politics, philosophy, and sports in the Olympic Village. The German explained that although he did not subscribe to Hitler's racial fanaticism, he loved his country and would fight for it. After the Olympics, they remained in touch. In 1939, Owens received a final letter from Long, who wrote, "Things become more difficult and I am afraid, Jesse. Not just the thought of dying. It is that I may die for the wrong thing. But whatever might become of me, I hope only that my wife and son will stay alive. I am asking you, who are my only friend outside of Germany, to someday visit them if you are able, to tell them about why I had to do this, and how the good times between us were. Signed, Luz." Long died fighting for the German Wehrmacht after succumbing to wounds he received during the Allied invasion of Italy in 1943. Reflecting on his experience in the long jump, Owens did not waste ink writing about Hitler. His lasting memory of the Olympics was the relationship he formed with Luz Long. "I loved Luz Long as much as my own brothers," Owens wrote years later. "I still love Luz Long." Their friendship came from what Owens described as the priceless knowledge that the only bond worth anything between human beings is their humanness. Owens recognized that if Long, a human being living in Nazi Germany, could walk arm in arm with him around the Olympic Stadium in Berlin, then all humans could strive to recognize each other's fundamental human equality and, in his words, be a human being first and last, if not always. Jesse Owens continues to inspire us as we long to realize the dreams offered by our nation's founding principles. And lest we forget, Owens will advise us. We all have dreams, but in order to make dreams come into reality, it takes an awful lot of determination, dedication, self-discipline, and effort.
5: A terrific job on the production, the editing, and storytelling by our own Greg Hengler. And a special thanks to Elliot Trago at the Jack Miller Center. He's the editorial officer and resident historian. And what a story we should be telling everyone near and far about not only Jesse Owens, but about Luz Long. And that final letter he wrote in 1939, "I may die fighting for the wrong thing." And of course he did. The story of Jesse Owens and Luz Long, a friendship forged in competition, and of course in courage and love, here on Our American Stories.
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11: NBC News Radio, I'm Scott Carr. Minnesota Congresswoman Ilhan Omar is calling a federal raid of her home an attempt to target political enemies. Posting that after federal agents searched her Washington, D.C. area home. A raid, reports say, was in connection to an investigation into Omar's immigration paperwork. She claims President Trump has targeted her for years with what she calls baseless lies and smear campaigns. The president has been in Youngstown, Ohio, stumping for Republican Senator John Husted, the incumbent facing a close challenge from former Democratic Senator Sherrod Brown.
15: The radical left maniacs, they took the name Columbus, Christopher Columbus, away, and they were their disgrace.
11: Neither police in Cobb County, Georgia, or officials at Six Flags over Georgia are saying what led to an incident on the Goliath roller coaster today that led to the death of one rider and injured at least four others. Witnesses report seeing a man fall from the coaster. Scott Carr, NBC News Radio.
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30: And we continue with our American stories. And now we bring you the story of Allegory Handcrafted Goods, a Chicago-based pen and leather goods company. 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
31: One question I've heard more often than any other since starting Allegory is, well, how'd you get into that? Granted, making pens from historical woods and leather goods inlaid with ancient fabrics is certainly a strange enough idea for a company to elicit that kind of question. I usually just smile and give a few sentence answer about my dad teaching me about pens and the rest just sort of happening, but the whole story is much more, well, it's just more. In summer of 2011, my wife Jess and I were both working at a tech startup. We just announced that we expected our first child, and at the time we were both driving luxury cars, living in the stereotypical suburban dream house. The starter home we lived in when we got married made a nice rental property that usually paid its own bills. We didn't have huge salaries or savings, but we had stock in a company we were helping build that we hoped would be worth millions relatively soon. We had some credit card debt from our efforts to keep up with our business peers in more traditional companies, but all in all, we had life by the tail. My parents were retired and had gotten back together after a divorce, and they were excited to become full-time babysitters to their first grandchild. What happened over the rest of that year would dismantle all of those things, and it would teach me that sometimes things have to fall apart before they can really come together. The company Jess and I worked at had been sort of a proving ground for me. I dabbled in various forms of garage entrepreneurship and freelancing after college, but this company had real investors and a chance for me to apply myself to a larger, more established industry. I started as essentially a graphic designer, but I was the only marketing staff, so I wore lots of hats, and eventually my work expanded into both marketing and business development, and that's when I really learned how the sausage was made. Between the inside look I got into some big-name client and partner organizations and the day-to-day dance of the inside of a startup, I can't imagine any opportunity creating more learning and growth in a few short years. The first crack started to show when that company began to feel pressure of getting to the end of its financial runway. Any mistake started to seem bigger. Trying to hold the team together and manage a high-profile deal pipeline and raise capital to bridge the gap proved to be a pretty impossible task. I don't remember if it was just before or just after the birth of our son Liam when our last paychecks came, but I know that for the first few months of his life, myself and a handful of others worked without pay so that what money was left would let us fulfill our obligations to our clients. I remember setting my alarm for 5 a.m. every morning so that I could make sure that our servers were up and notify our tech contractors of any issues before our East Coast clients felt them. After Liam was down for the night, the evenings were spent on the back porch of that suburban dream house with my wife. We lived on the far edge of the Chicago metro area, where skyscrapers give way to subdivisions and subdivisions eventually give way to cornfields. We looked out over the fields, watching planes on their way to and from Chicago's airports, and we talked about our future and Liam's. Around this time, my father had taken up woodworking in his retirement. He and another friend who had bonded around their time in Vietnam would make pens together. He made me one, and I really liked it, so he'd been bugging me to come down to his place and make some with him. Between a new baby and the upheaval in our work life, that got put off for weeks. And then one Saturday morning, my phone rang. It was my mom. She told me something was wrong with Dad, and she needed me to come down. I texted the folks at work to cover for me, and Jess kept an eye on Liam, and down I went. When I got there, I could tell right away that Dad wasn't himself. He was distant. His memory seemed to have just vanished. Mom told me he had a headache all morning and then he got sick to his stomach. And when he sat back down, he looked at her and asked her how he'd gotten there. Something had happened that was bigger than nausea, and he couldn't remember much of anything. So at this point, we're terrified it's a stroke, and we rush him to the hospital. On the ride there, I keep asking questions to see what Dad did and didn't remember. I wanted to give the doctors as much information as possible. You know, I don't know much about neurology, but I know different regions of the brain have different jobs, so maybe some little detail could help them work fast. They ruled out the stroke relatively quickly and told us he had something called transient global amnesia. The doctor tells us there's no guarantees with the brain, but that most patients recover, and that he had no idea how long it would take. And after some attempts to reassure us without giving false hope, he left. Mom and I sat with Dad. I updated family. Dad remembered he had a grandson, but it seemed like, other than that, most of the last few decades had been wiped clean. Only the most important memories, names, and faces remained. I remember considering the possibility that he was one who wouldn't recover, and that this was his new normal. My father was in his 60s, but he'd never shown his age. He'd grown up a farm boy and served in the military. He was the kind of strong that could sneak up on you. Not long before this, he had helped me and some friends dig a huge trench on our rental property to do some work on our foundation. Four or five of us dug by hand for 3 days because bigger equipment couldn't reach the spot. All of my friends were in their late 20s, and some of them knew their way around a shovel, and he moved more dirt than any two of us. But he couldn't remember any of that right now. After a few hours, his brain started to dig memories back up. It seemed to start in the past and work its way forward. I watched his brain rebuild itself, and I watched him relive much of his life as it came back to him, answering his various questions to help him piece his reality back together. I remember as he was starting to get into the current decade, he asked about his sister, who had died a few years previous. "What about Donna? What's she up to?" He knew there was something important there, but he didn't know what. And Mom and I looked at each other, and she hesitated, so I told him his sister had passed away. For 15 or 20 seconds, he mourned her all over again as he absorbed the news before drifting back into the fog to rebuild some more. I broke the news to him about Donna 3 times before it stuck. As the evening hours came, Dad started to be more like himself. His doctors were less cagey now. Having seen his progress, they assured me it was likely to continue until he recovered, and that his hospital stay was unlikely to last more than a couple days. I dropped Mom off, I went home, and I got some rest, and sure enough, after a couple days, I picked my dad up from the hospital, his old self, only missing a few hours of memories of the morning before his episode. And when we pulled into his driveway, he said, "Okay, let's go make that pen we've been talking about." So we did. He showed me all the wood chunks he'd prepared for pen making and the different types of hardware. The woods had names I'd never heard and came in colors and textures I'd never seen, and the hardware reminded me of some of my favorite pens. Dad's favorite part about the pens was the way people responded to receiving one, so he'd often say, "Now, if you give somebody one of those, oh." I picked out all the parts of my first pen, and I started to work on the lathe. I was less concerned with the finished product and more concerned with what kind of techniques were possible with the chisel. So, I still have that pen, but it's pretty ugly.
30: And you're listening to Chad Schumacher tell the story of how his company, Allegory Handcrafted Goods, came to be. And there are so many reasons why people start businesses. So many reasons why people do the things they do that have nothing to do with the obvious, and yet have something to do with profound shifts in their family life and in their personal life. And you can hear it in Chad's voice, something deep and profound happened to him, and he just had to be there. And by the way, if you have stories like this, and I'm sure you do, just listening, you're nodding your head, and it's good, and it's okay to say, "Hey, that sounds like the dream, but I got some reality in front of me that's better than the dream, and it's more important than the dream." If you've got a story like that, send it to OurAmericanStories.com. I know there are tons of them out there. Feel free to share them. When we come back, more of Chad Schumacher's story, his family's story, his father's story, here on Our American Stories.

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11: And we're back with Our American Stories and the story of Allegory Handcrafted Goods. After his father had a health scare, Chad Schumacher decided to take him up on the offer to make a wooden pen in his garage wood shop. Let's pick up where we last left off.
12: That night, I dove into research of what I thought might be a new hobby for me and my dad, but as I looked at the hundreds of types of hardware available and their pricing, I couldn't help but imagine a business around making these pens. One that didn't include servers and seven-figure monthly retainers or investors or any of the things that were currently involved in my work life. And then I started looking into woods, and I found one called Ancient Kauri. It was 50,000 years old, from a tree that had been part of a forest that was buried underground in New Zealand for all that time. It's one thing when you use fancy wood, but it's a whole other thing if that wood has a story, especially one that spans millennia. I felt like there was an opportunity to make products that really meant something, more than just a list of features and a price tag. I wondered if there were other reclaimed woods out there with interesting stories, and before long I had a whole list. Redwood from decommissioned pickling vats, cypress from the bottom of the Mississippi River, even a board that one vendor had in their back room that had been part of the Cuban Revolution. From there, it became about what the brand might be. How could we take the raw materials available to hobbyists and make sure it all felt like a real product and company? And I'd heard about this new website, Kickstarter, that created something called crowdfunding. Crazy folks like me could post their product idea and people would buy the product while it was still an idea, giving you the funding to make it a reality. On one of those back porch nights with Jess, I presented my idea as the airliners crossed in front of the sunset over the cornfields. I could say that the most important moment for Allegory was our Kickstarter launch day, when complete strangers bought $7,000 worth of pens. Or maybe the moment when I settled on the name with two of my closest friends in an evening drive on the north side of Chicago, our old stomping grounds. But that wouldn't have been enough to see Allegory through some of the trials that it's faced. When I realized a year or so in that I had started a company that probably needed around $200,000 in funding to do correctly, and all I had was my dad's bandsaw and maxed out credit cards, I would have given up if that's all there was to it. Entrepreneurs talk about bootstrap funding, starting a company without outside money. In our case, that just meant that we were willing to make up for not raising money by skipping paychecks and solving problems ourselves instead of outsourcing to someone who already knew what they were doing.

was enough to cover the costs of creating a manufacturing company with an e-commerce business model out of thin air. In both cases, we had to lay off most or all of our team and go back to just Jess and I. Toss in raising Liam and having our second son Griffin in the same time frame, and it becomes clear pretty quickly that something else was keeping us on this path. And all that time ago, on the back porch, my wife, who is wise in ways I can't express, had it all figured out. After I walked her through my little pitch that day, she said to me, "You know, with the things going on in our life right now, Liam, our jobs, the way our future is being changed so much, and then getting the first glimpse of your dad getting older, they're really going to need a lot of help in the next few years. And now you're finding this pen business through him. This all seems like God is up to something." And that was it. We were doing it. I had a job offer, but that wasn't much of a consideration. And that understanding that Allegory was a journey we were meant to be on is what kept us in the game through all of those challenges. Because years ago, on my back porch, my wife had the wisdom to know that God was at work. So fast forward to 2020. Allegory's had a pretty solid year in 2019. We were starting to feel like we'd recovered from the most recent reset. We'd put away enough money to start planning more than 2 months ahead, which only helped us save more. And we'd finally pulled together the technology and know-how to scale our digital marketing efforts after lots of trial and expensive error. We'd gotten pretty good at making our products and teaching others how to do it too. We had even recently moved out of that little starter home and found a place with a 14-car garage that Dad and I converted into the perfect space for Allegory. And we just finished moving Mom and Dad into the same neighborhood in a house that was perfect for them to retire in. We felt ready for some big growth, and it would come, but not yet. One day in January, Jess was taking Mom to a doctor's appointment, and Dad had one at the same time. Jess called me as Dad and I were on our way home and said, "We're going to need to talk. Let's meet back at our house." And I said, "Yeah, we've got stuff to talk about too." Mom had been struggling with her memory, and that day she was diagnosed with Alzheimer's. And Dad's heart murmur had grown into full-blown valve failure. He would need open-heart surgery. We were able to look them both in the eye and know we had the freedom to be there for them through what promised to be a tough year. And then we started hearing reports about COVID-19. Dad's surgery was delayed and then eventually put back on the schedule because it couldn't wait. He would spend 2 weeks in the ICU afterward, but the risk of his current heart valve failing was deemed greater than his risk of dying of COVID. His surgery went well. His new heart valve gave him a good prognosis. But when he woke up, something was off. He had something called post-op delirium. And this time he wasn't himself. It wasn't just his memory. It was all higher-level brain function that was missing. He couldn't reason or hold conversations, and the first thing that came online for him was his fight. They were worried he would hurt himself or someone else. So the hospital decided our best bet to keep him calm and alive was for me to come in. When I got the call they were able to waive COVID visitor restrictions, I was in the car in minutes. And when I walked into the ICU, Dad was surrounded by security guards who were likely just about to try to restrain him because he had just swung his walker wildly at some of the staff. Dad might be a bit older, but he's still over 6 feet tall and very strong. The chances of them getting him under control without opening his chest back up didn't look good. Fortunately, I was able to calm Dad back down. We went back to his room and we waited for his brain to rebuild. This time it took 2 weeks. Jess made a camp-style bed for me in our van because the idea of staying in a hotel near the hospital seemed too risky during COVID, and we lived 45 minutes from the VA hospital he was being treated in, and 45 minutes might have been too long if his confusion led to another moment of rage. Dad was still a little foggy when we brought him home, but over the next few months, both his body and his brain righted themselves. We rolled out the growth plans we had for Allegory once Dad started feeling better, and they worked. We're only halfway through those plans now, and we're already on track to double our best year ever. It won't always be an easy road, though. We were reminded of that in January, when we were in the middle of a record-breaking month, and my phone rang again. This time it was Dad, worried about Mom. Since we'd moved them into our neighborhood, I was able to pick her up and get her to the ER in minutes. And as a result, a major stroke that would have almost certainly been fatal turned out to only have minor long-term symptoms. In a way, the parts of her brain she lost were the ones stressing her out, and
While she needs a little more help now, she's

0: happier and more connected with all of us. So I know this story was supposed to be about starting a business. We spent all kinds of time talking about just about everything else. But here's the thing. That job offer I turned down when I started Allegory, it was out of state. I wouldn't have been able to look my parents in the eye and promise to be there for them. I wouldn't even have been able to take them both to the doctor that day, and I don't have any brothers or sisters. I wouldn't have been there to help them find a home to retire in 40 minutes closer to the hospital and 3 minutes from my house. I wouldn't have been able to rush in to be with Dad at the ICU to help him stay calm long enough for his brain to come back. I wouldn't have been able to rush Mom into the ER for life-saving stroke treatment. That little baby who was sleeping in the other room while we talked about pens on the back porch would have lost his grandparents way too soon. And yeah, it was hard. Lots of sacrifices were made compared to if we'd pursued more traditional work. But we've proved a few times now that finances can be rebuilt and people can't. So if you're feeling like you're being pulled into something big and you're not sure if you should go through with it, I can tell you three things. You're probably underestimating how hard it is. You're probably also underestimating yourself. And it's probably worth it in ways that you can't possibly predict.
1: And what a beautiful piece of storytelling. Great work on the production by Robbie. And a special thanks to Chad Schumacher. What a story and what a piece of storytelling. And that's why we do this show, folks. It reminds us all of the stakes on the table in our own lives and how we can elegantly and beautifully live them and still live your dream, but it's just a different dream now. It's just a different dream. And in the end, I'm sure the shoemakers would say a much better dream than that one in that high-tech startup in downtown Chicago. Chad Schumacher's story, a family story like few we've told, a beauty, a real beauty here on Our American Stories.
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10: Here's a Northland News Radio weather update. I'm meteorologist Hunter McCullough with Northern News Now. Scattered rain showers and drizzle continues throughout the rest of the afternoon, evening, and overnight hours. A couple rumbles of thunder will be possible as well in northern Minnesota. That's where the best chance for rain will be as well. Into our Tuesday, expecting mostly cloudy skies, a stray shower possible in northern Minnesota. The rest of us getting into the 50s for most locations. With Northern News Now, I'm Hunter McCullough for 610 FM 103.9.
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12: NBC News Radio, I'm Tammy Trujillo. President Trump says he's going to look at joining Saudi Arabia in the fight against Iran-backed Houthis after a deadly strike at an airport. Saturday's attack at Riyadh's main airport by the Houthis left at least 13 people dead, including one American, and injured more than 300 other people. The airport was hit again on Sunday, causing a fire and several injuries. The president says he's looking into firing Ambassador Kimberly Guilfoyle following allegations of misconduct. Scott Carr has more from Washington.
13: Speaking with reporters Monday, President Trump said he was not happy with the ex-fiancée of Donald Trump Jr., now the U.S. ambassador to Greece, after it was reported last week by the Wall Street Journal Guilfoyle had asked major Trump donor Eric Dieters to pay a $100,000 credit card bill via wire transfer to avoid a paper trail. Dieters was the organizer of the conservative-themed Freedom Fest in Kentucky, canceled this year after disappointing VIP ticket sales. I'm Scott Carr.
12: Minnesota Congresswoman Ilhan Omar is calling a federal raid on her home, an attempt to target political enemies and weaponize federal law enforcement. That story from Chris Caraggio.
14: The Democrat posted a statement on social media after federal agents searched her Washington, D.C. area home. The raid was reportedly in connection to an investigation into Omar's immigration paperwork. She went on to say that President Trump has targeted her for 10 years with what she called baseless lies and smear campaigns. This comes after Homeland Security Secretary Mark Wayne Mullen revealed there was an ongoing investigation into Omar and claimed she married her brother to bring him to the U.S. I'm Chris Caraggio.
12: Actress Selma Blair is free on bond after being arraigned in a New York courtroom following a mid-air incident on a Delta flight. Blair is facing assault charges after an alleged altercation Sunday night while the actress was flying from Los Angeles to Kennedy International. She's accused of punching one flight attendant and biting another when they stopped her from opening the plane's door mid-flight. You're listening to the latest from NBC News Radio.
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12: Rapper Sean Diddy Combs is back inside a New Jersey prison after reportedly suffering a fall, Jennifer Polsoni reports.
17: According to TMZ, Sean Diddy Combs fell and hit his head over the weekend inside the Fort Dix Federal Correctional Institute, where he's serving time for transporting people for prostitution. He was reportedly taken by ambulance for treatment early Saturday morning and was conscious and speaking when he returned to prison. Recent reports reveal that Combs will be staying in prison for an extra month following headlines that he's been getting special VIP treatment behind bars. An NBC News report claimed Combs had been paying his fellow inmates thousands of dollars for contraband items like cell phones and alcohol. Records from the Bureau of Prisons show his release date has been pushed back from late January of 2028 to early March of that year. I'm Jennifer Bolsoni.
12: Apple is putting another spotlight on new products this week. The tech giant will hold its Welcome Home event on Tuesday. It's not clear what products will be showcased, but reports say we could see a new Apple TV, as well as different models of the HomePod. It was just last month that Apple showcased an updated product line, including its first ever foldable phone. Researchers are headed to a remote Pacific island in an effort to research the disappearance of Amelia Earhart and her navigator. Jennifer Kuiper has details.
17: The island is Nikumaroro. Those part of the Taraya Object Expedition involve researchers from Indiana's Purdue University who want to explore a submerged anomaly. They question whether it could be the plane. In 1940, researchers discovered skeletal remains on the island that reportedly matched Earhart's description. Earhart and her navigator, Fred Noonan, disappeared in 1937 after attempting to become the first people to fly around the world along the equator. One theory suggests coconut crabs may have scavenged and injured Earhart on the beach after a crash landing. I'm Jennifer Kuiper.
18: Jimothy the raccoon went viral online, and now he's coming to Costco. He's appeared on T-shirts, Mariners trading cards, and now a plushie for dogs. Costco stores in the Pacific Northwest and online will sell a Jimothy toy made by Delka. Tammy Trujillo, NBC News Radio.
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0: From the heartland of America and the gateway to the West, good morning, good evening, wherever you may be, across the nation, around the world. I'm George Norrie, and this is Coast to Coast AM. Later tonight, the spirit world. Here's what's happening. One person has died, several others injured in an incident involving a Six Flags roller coaster Monday afternoon in Georgia. The incident took place at the Six Flags over Georgia, about 15 miles northwest of Atlanta. Detectives with department's major crime unit will investigate the incident. Officials not confirming yet how the person died or what caused the others to be injured. Several people wounded in another likely Houthi attack on Riyadh's King Khalid International Airport Saturday in Saudi Arabia. It's the third strike this week on the gateway to Saudi Arabia's capital. Earlier attacks killed four people. Flights were canceled or diverted and airport operations suspended. With more on what's going on in the Middle East, here's Tom Danheiser. Tommy?
1: Well, George, Saudi Arabia's Civil Defense Agency has given the all clear to residents of Riyadh after the military announced the shootdown of incoming missiles fired by Yemen's Houthis towards the capital. One person has been killed and 12 others now wounded in the latest attack on Saudi Arabia's King Khalid International Airport. The foreign ministry says Iran is deeply concerned about developments in the Arabian Peninsula, adding the escalation will only benefit the Israeli regime. Meanwhile, U.S. President Donald Trump said he is considering joining Saudi Arabia in its retaliation against Tehran-backed Houthis in Yemen after a deadly attack on Riyadh's main airport. The Saudi General Authority of Civil Aviation said the attack on King Khalid International Airport in Riyadh on Saturday killed 12 people and injured 309 others. And the U.S.-Israeli-Iran war has triggered fresh security concerns in the United Kingdom after Prime Minister Andy Burnham said Iran's Islamic Revolutionary Guard Corps was almost certainly behind a suspected plot targeting RAF Fairford, a British airbase used by the U.S. military. George?
0: Thank you, Tom. Ukrainian President Zelensky says that Russia continued attacking Ukraine's energy structure despite President Donald Trump's announcement of what he called an immediate energy ceasefire, accusing Vladimir Putin of rejecting Washington's peace efforts and calling for greater pressure on Moscow. So-called smart eyeglasses equipped with cameras and microphones and sometimes hooked up directly to AI systems are already causing massive privacy and other concerns and are facing increasing bans around the world. Let's check in with our expert, Lauren Weinstein, to bring us up to date on this. Lauren, what's this one all about?
2: Well, remember back in 2013 when Google introduced Google Glass? It was a wonky headset with a strange-looking display over one eye. Extremely expensive, and the consumer version only lasted a couple of years, though a more popular enterprise version was supported until a few years ago. Privacy was a big concern with Glass, given the integral camera. Now Google Glass looks like a dinosaur. The market is being flooded with far less expensive and far more capable products, generically called smart glasses, that typically look very much like an ordinary pair of not very fashionable eyeglasses. And these make the privacy problems of Google Glass look inconsequential by comparison. Meta, of course, traditionally a source of privacy concerns, is one of the leaders pushing this tech. In the UK, these smart glasses are now routinely called perv or pervert glasses, and the term seems to be catching on globally. It's easy to see why. While these glasses usually have a little indicator light to show the camera is on, users have become adept at enabling the camera while stopping that camera on indication from being seen, despite actions by some manufacturers to try to disable or otherwise prevent this. The list of ways in which smart glasses are being abused is long and growing longer every day. Often linked directly to big tech AI systems, they're being used to cheat on tests, break rules in courtrooms, harass women in public via face identification systems, and much, much more. Bans against their use are popping up seemingly everywhere. Bathrooms, locker rooms, schools, courtrooms, restaurants, nightclubs, offices, security areas, and so on. Many of these bans and proposed bans are being ordered by governmental agencies at the city, state, or national levels around the world. Fundamentally, these devices are yet another example of those big tech billionaire CEOs shoving privacy invasive technology down our throats that we didn't ask for and that they must have known would be privacy nightmares. They just didn't care. This does fit their standard operating procedure. Very recently, OpenAI CEO Sam Altman said that the world should accept bad things happening in exchange for all the benefits of AI. Easy for him to say. And speaking of bad things, when it comes to privacy, Amazon apparently is equipping all of their delivery persons with smart glasses that will record and analyze everything they see all the time. It's ordinary people, not these CEOs, who suffer the consequences of these technologies. Any good such technologies might potentially do is wiped out by the abuses. It's important to understand that these billionaires live in an entirely different world than the rest of us and often seem to have what can only be called rather nutty views about the tech they're pushing. Anthropic just announced that they're updating their usage policies to prohibit users from forms of abusive or cruel behavior toward their Claude AI chatbot, as if you could hurt poor little Claude's feelings. These AI models don't have emotions. They don't even think, as we normally use that word. They can no more be offended than a loaf of moldy bread. Luckily, it appears that the privacy issues surrounding these pervert glasses have been quickly recognized. But whether attempts to control them will generally be successful is a more problematic question, because big tech will be doing everything they can, including leveraging their political connections, to avoid any controls and will be endeavoring to treat us, as usual, as their personal playthings.
0: Thank you, Lauren. We'll talk to you next week. Sleeping under 5 hours a night is supposed to take a toll on you, yet some people in a new study did exactly that night after night and showed no clear warning signs in their health. Others who logged a perfectly healthy-looking average quietly carried higher stress, worse moods, and elevated blood pressure. What separated the two groups wasn't how much they slept, it was how steady their sleep stayed from one night to the next. For years, sleep researchers have used 6 hours as the common cutoff for calling a night's sleep too short. But a new study from Singapore suggests that this one-size-fits-all line misses what's actually normal for any given person. The southern and northern torrid meteor showers will produce occasional bright, slow-moving meteors worldwide during October and November, with moon-free peaks this year. Looking forward to that. And here's our buddy Seth Shostak from the SETI Institute, the senior astronomer, to tell us what's going on in the universe. Hello, Seth.
3: Hey, George. You know, if you ask someone on the street what fills up outer space, I think most folks would answer nothing. I mean, space is empty, right? But if you had asked this question 150 years ago, if you're old enough to be have been able to do that, you would have gotten a different answer, not just from the man on the street, but also from physicists and astronomers. They would claim that space is filled with a substance they called the luminous ether. I mean, this seemed perfectly reasonable at the time. It was known that light exhibited wave-like properties, and consequently, there must be something to which it was moving. Think about it. Sound is also a wave-like phenomenon, and it usually moves through air to reach our ears, through air. Okay, fair enough. But now consider light. What conducts light from, well, whatever you're looking at, to your eyes? Scientists used to think that there had to be something, some substance that did it, and they called it the ether. They felt pretty certain about the existence of this stuff, because after all, light does travel through space. You can see the moon, the planets, the stars, but that was presumably because space was filled with the ether. No ether, and the night sky would be totally dark. Okay, that sounds right, but sounding right in science is not a good argument. You need to prove it's true with an experiment. So 150 years ago, two American physicists, Albert Michelson and Edward Morley, worked on what eventually became known, well, they were became known as the Michelson-Morley experiment, but they were working at Case Western Reserve University in Cleveland, although it wasn't called that at the time. They devised a simple experiment to sniff out the luminiferous ether, hard to say. To their surprise, they didn't find it. Unlike sound waves, light didn't seem to need something to travel through. It's said that nature abhors a vacuum, but Michelson and Morley showed that most of nature is a vacuum. It's not filled with ether. Light from the boiling surface of the sun can cross the 93 million miles between the sun and your eyeballs without needing anything in between. No luminous ether necessary. Light and other electromagnetic waves, like radio and television, reach us from the stars and beyond without there being anything in space. The Michelson-Morley experiment was so transformative, He prompted a young physicist working in Germany, Albert Einstein, to develop his theory of relativity. That's one of the interesting things about science, George. It not only explains things, but sometimes it truly surprises us.
0: And nobody does it like you, Seth. Thank you so much. Up next, we're going cryptid hunting with biologist Pat Spain next on Coast to Coast AM.
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5: I had acute eczema. 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I have tried every cream and ointment that you can imagine. 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
0: And welcome back to Coast, George Norrie with you, wildlife biologist, biotech expert, television presenter, author, keynote speaker, and cryptozoologist Pat Spain is the great-nephew of the legendary researcher Charles Fort. He has investigated unusual phenomena from the ocean depths to remote Amazonian villages and was named Cryptozoologist of the Year in 2023 for his incredible scientific approach to cryptid research and bringing his findings to a wider audience. One of his books includes A Living Dinosaur, On the Hunt in West Africa, or How I Avoided Prison but Was Outsmarted by a Snail. I love that title, Pat. Welcome back.
12: Thank you so much for having me.
0: How you been? What's new?
12: I've been busy. It's been good. Yeah, I'm launching a new YouTube show looking into Fortean phenomena, which I'm very excited about.
0: Oh, that's great. Now, how would people find it?
12: So it hasn't launched yet, but the best way is to follow me on Instagram. That's where I'll post all the updates and put everything on there. And I'm working with the folks from Creepy People Productions, who do the Sons of Appalachia and a couple other shows like that.
0: Great name, Creepy People Productions. I love that.
12: Yeah, they're a lot of fun.
0: How did you get interested in marine biology and the strange cryptid world?
12: I have always been a marine biologist at heart. When I was a very, very young kid, the first time I saw the ocean, I was just in absolute awe, and I wanted to learn everything that I possibly could about it. So while other kids in my class were watching, Full House and all the different cartoons, I was getting everything I could from Jacques Cousteau and Sir David Attenborough. So that's always been my absolute fascination, is just with the mysteries of the ocean, and the strangest things that are down in the depths are what interested me the most. So I had a huge poster on my wall of the giant squid and of all the other strange creatures that were just being found in the early 80s.
0: How did you get in with the cryptid world? What would you say is the strangest experience you've had, Pat?
12: So with cryptids, just recently I went on my first Bigfoot expedition, which I've never, I've purposely stayed away from because I wanted to have that kind of unique experience. And I've got to say that I found some things that I was not expecting. But the strangest, that was the most recent, the strangest one that I've had is while I was in the Amazon looking for the Mapinguari, looking for evidence of the Mapinguari. We're out in the middle of the night, in the middle of the rainforest, surrounded by everything you can think of that would be out there, super remote, right on the edge of uncontacted tribal territory. And we heard what I can only describe as a very low-pitched version of a sloth call. And the guides that we were with absolutely lost it. They said, we have to get back to the car. We have to leave. We can't come back here. And we said, what was that? And they said, nothing. Don't worry about it, but we have to go. And once we're out there, you know, you're in the middle of nowhere. You trust the guides with your life. So when they say you have to go, you go. And we hopped in the car, and I am convinced that we heard the legendary Mapinguari.
0: Wow. Were they were scared, weren't they?
12: They were, yes. You could see it in their face. You could see the fear. You could see the urgency that this was. And this was, you know, we go from joking, where you're constantly, you know, laughing and joking while we're on these shoots, from kind of joking around and goofing around and talking about all the dangers to all of a sudden, oh, no, this is serious. We need to get out of here right now.
0: What would this legendary creature look like, Pat?
12: So that depends on who you talk to. If you talk to people who are not in the area where it's seen, they'll tell you that it's this 25-foot beast with an eye in the middle of it, with one big eye and a mouth in the middle of its chest. They say that it has backwards feet. Its feet are turned backwards, so it leads people around in the wrong direction when you're in the forest. And it has the mouth and the chest is full of these jagged teeth that drip, you know, venom, and they give this horrible description of this monster. But then as you get closer to the areas where it's actually been seen and heard, and you talk to people who are from those regions, you talk to the indigenous tribes that live on the edges of the uncontacted territory, what they start to describe sounds a lot more reasonable. It's, you know, 6 to 8 feet. It has, instead of having a mouth in the middle of its chest, it has kind of a marking on its fur that is mouth-like. It has a very unusual shaped face and a very strong odor. And what really emerges is that this seems to be a description of what we know of giant ground sloths.
0: Let's talk about Bigfoot for a moment, if we can.
12: Sure.
0: A lot of people think it's extra-dimensional. Some people believe it's extra from another planet. What do you think?
12: So I have a very hard time with those kind of I always stand by the classic, you know, extreme claims require extreme evidence, and we don't have that evidence. So we have nothing concrete where we can say that this is extra dimensional or extra some kind of alien or something like that. We have nothing that would indicate that. We have no real evidence of that. So I tend to go with more of the flesh and blood creatures. That's more of my forte. That's what I went to school for, what I've grown up with, what I've learned, and what I work with. I work with things that can bite me. I am fascinated by the potential of extraterrestrial and extra dimensional. I've done a lot of reading on quantum physics, and I have a massive amount of respect for people like Penrose and others, but it's just not my background. So I tend to go with the flesh and blood creature, and I don't think that any of the claims of Bigfoot really need those extra extraordinary claims, because there is the potential for a flesh and blood creature like people describe. I mean, we know that these type of animals did exist on Earth. We know that there were other human species that existed alongside modern day humans. There's some evidence that some of them lasted right up until just a couple thousand years ago, or even more recently. There's evidence in Indonesia that there was another species of human there until at least the 1920s. So we don't know enough about what Bigfoot is or isn't to say if it's another species of human or if it's a type of primate. But whatever, I think that you can get by with this being the potential for a normal, quote-unquote, creature.
0: But you do believe there is a Bigfoot out there somewhere?
12: I think there's the possibility of it. So I do think that there is, I think that in Sumatra, we likely have another hominid species that either was there very, very recently or is still there. I'm not entirely convinced that there is one in North America. I think that there is something that's causing these sightings, but I can't say whether this is a species of bear or a species of primate. Again, there just isn't enough evidence, but I think there's something to it. I know on this expedition that I did in Kentucky, I heard some things and I found some evidence that I was not expecting.
0: Why can't we catch one of these things, Pat?
12: Yeah, that's the million-dollar question, right? So I know that in the areas where this is most frequently seen, like the Pacific Northwest and some areas where it's very difficult to access, you just don't find dead large animals very often, even ones that we know are there in absolute massive numbers, ones that don't have any type of burial rites or any type of ceremonies, burial ceremonies, ones that use trails. We just don't find large animals very often. So if we're talking about a primarily nocturnal creature that's not using trails and that exists in fairly small numbers, you know, you can have a sustainable population that's in a fairly small number, the chance of actually coming across one, especially if it's actively avoiding human contact, is slim. The chance of finding the evidence of one is slim. I think it could potentially stay hidden right up until 2026. Every year with drones and with camera traps and with the amount of cameras out there, it gets harder to make that justification, but I don't think we're at that point yet where it's impossible.
0: 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We'll be back and talk with him more about the strange world of cryptids on Coast to Coast AM.
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1: NBC News Radio, I'm Tammy Trujillo. An incident at Six Flags over Georgia is responsible for one death and at least four injuries on the Goliath roller coaster. The coaster, which reaches heights of 200 feet and speeds of 70 miles an hour, was stopped with a set of cars at the top of the ride. Police are not confirming witness accounts that the man fell from the coaster after being launched from his seat. President Trump repeatedly criticized Minnesota Representative Ilhan Omar while campaigning for Republicans in Ohio on Monday night. Federal agents searched Omar's home earlier in the day as part of a federal criminal investigation. Digital creator and comedian Drewski is set to host Saturday Night Live. He'll be the first ever digital creator to host the show. Digital media company Puck reported the news with the date set for November 7th. Drewski has some 30 million followers across Instagram, X, and TikTok. Tammy Trujillo, NBC News Radio.
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1: We'll take your calls next hour with Pat Spain as we talk about cryptids. 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
1: And welcome back. George Norrie along with Pat Spain will take calls with Pat next hour on Coast to Coast. Pat, in your opinion, what is the definition of a cryptid?
8: So I fall by the Darren Naish, Dr. Naish version of this, where I think a cryptid is any creature that has not yet been given a scientific name. So that is a very broad definition. I think that what people tend to focus on are kind of the big sexy cryptids. Like you think about the Loch Ness Monster and Bigfoot.
1: Right.
8: But really, I do believe that there are millions of cryptids around the world because it's any of these creatures that have not been given a scientific name yet. And I think the ones that are the most fascinating to me are the ones that are known locally. So every year there are new creatures discovered, and they all start as cryptids. And a lot of times the locals know about them. The locals can direct people to. There was a new cat species that made headlines just a couple months ago. The first new cat that's been discovered in I don't know how long, but the locals knew about it. They had described it. They had a local name for it. They could tell you about the habits of it, and they could direct the researchers right to it. So those are the ones that really, really interest me because I think that's where we're going to make some excellent discoveries when we start truly listening to the people that live in the areas and that know this stuff as part of their everyday lives.
1: With these new discoveries, Pat, how long do you think these creatures were on the planet before they got noticed?
8: I mean for as long as everything else has evolved, I think they've always been there. It's just been when Western science starts to pay attention and starts to look at them. I mean, the coelacanth is one of the best examples of this. So the coelacanth, that's why Lauren Coleman and the Cryptozoology Museum use them as their kind of mascot is the coelacanth. We knew about this from the fossil records. We knew coelacanths from, before the dinosaurs. We knew from hundreds of millions of years ago, but thought that they had gone extinct. But the locals off of this, small nation in West Africa, I believe, had been finding them and eating them. They knew about these creatures. They knew that they weren't found very often. They knew they lived really, really deep. And it wasn't until a Western scientist was going through a fish market and saw one of these when he went, "That's a coelacanth. How is this possible?" And the locals said, "Oh yeah, they don't really taste that great, but once in a while we find them." And directed them right to them, and they found a living population of coelacanth. And since then, we found another living population of coelacanths in Indonesia.
1: Your late uncle, great uncle Charles Ford, was one of a kind, was he not?
8: He was, absolutely. Yes, I am so fortunate to have that kind of connection. And I love the fact that I was reading his work before I realized that I was related to him.
1: How did you find out?
8: My grandmother. So my grandmother always used to used to describe me as kind of the weird kid, which I own that very happily. I am the weird kid. I was always out in the woods catching snakes and spiders and raising them. I bred venomous spiders in the house. I raised every snake you can think of and all kinds of other creatures, mantises and everything all around the house. And my grandmother would just shake her head and go, "Oh, you're just like your Uncle Charlie." And I never knew who Uncle Charlie
1: Ha
8: was. I thought Uncle Charlie was one of these, amorphous family relatives, who would come and visit once in a while. You'd see at big events. Never really gave it too much thought. And then when I was in high school, she saw me reading the Book of the Damned. Or no, I was in 8th grade. She saw me reading the Book of the Damned and came over and she said, "Patrick, that's your Uncle Charlie." I said, "What do you mean?" She said, "Charles Fort, that's your Uncle Charlie." And she went in there in the back room of her house and brought out a couple of first editions of Charles Fort books signed by him and made out to different family members. And I went, "What? How has this never come up? How did I not know this?" And yeah, it kind of became a great little connection for my grandmother and I.
1: My nickname used to be Captain Bizarre because I loved the weird stories.
8: Absolutely. Yep, that was always it. I was fascinated by the stranger side of nature. So I wanted to, learn all about bats and about deep sea creatures and about cryptids. I was absolutely convinced that I saw a Bigfoot in my yard one day when I was about 9 years old, in the backyard. And it turned out that it was my uncle on his way to the pool to go swimming.
1: You've been injured by an animal before, haven't you?
8: Quite a few. I have scars all over my body from every... I've been bitten and stung by just about everything you can think of.
1: What is one of the worst attacks you've ever had?
8: I'd say the worst that I had was a rabid raccoon.
1: What happened?
8: I was living down in Maryland doing marine bio research. I was working on an oyster hatchery. And I'd been working there, and I had tons of scars from the oysters. Oysters, you don't think of them because they don't move too much, but those shells are sharp. When you're carrying 75 bags of oysters and you're in a bathing suit, there's a lot you got to worry about. But I'd been working with oysters all morning, and my friends and I had been having a water fight. So just, you know, kids being 21-year-olds, we were goofing around and just having fun. And I was on a break from work, so I was laying on a picnic table reading a book. And I heard a noise, and I was convinced that it was one of my friends sneaking up on me. So I threw the book and yelled, "Ha!" Thinking that I'd caught them and I'd scare them. And then I just saw a set of teeth jumping at my face. So I put my arm up to block, and this huge raccoon just latched onto my left arm. And I could feel the teeth go in, and they got stuck in the bone of my arm. So I lifted it up and I started screaming, and I don't know why, but I started yelling, "You're not biting me. Why would you bite me? I love animals. Why are you?" And this thing is snarling and shaking its head, and there's spit and foam and blood flying everywhere. And it's really pulling hard. And because its teeth are embedded in my arm, it just can't let go. So I smacked it against the picnic table a few times. I kind of like did this chicken wing with my arm, hitting it against the picnic table, finally got it to drop. And then it's staring at me. So the two of us are just looking at each other, and I can see the foam. I can see that it's staggering. So I kicked it a couple times and got it to stagger off into the woods. And then my friends who were around, they started to come towards me. You know, they were horrified at what they had just seen. And I said, no, like, everybody stay back. That thing was rabid. I'm pretty sure that, you know, if someone can drive me to the hospital, I'd appreciate it. And they all just froze. And I was like, and you can laugh at me now. Like, I'm okay. So
1: Did you get a series of shots?
8: Oh, yeah, absolutely. So they rushed me to the hospital. You know, they tossed me all the supplies. So I bandage up my own arm. I'm, you know, pouring blood. Then they get me to the hospital. And when I get there, it was the first raccoon attack that the hospital had seen. And it was the nurse's first day on the job. So the doctor comes in and he's like, "Okay, Pat, you're going to get this whole series of shots. How are you with needles?" I'm like, "Yeah, I'll be all right." So they give me like 4 shots in one arm, 4 shots in another arm, a couple shots in each butt cheek, a couple shots in each thigh. And then they have to give you a shot in each bite mark. So they have to, the shots are hot pink. It's a hot pink liquid, and they have to put it into the bite mark and then rotate the needle around so it covers the entire bite. Yeah, that's exactly it. So as they're doing that, this is, you know, 14 or 15 shots that day. And as they're doing it, as they're rotating the shot around, they're hitting the bone because the wounds were so deep. And I'm kind of flinching. I'm just like, ugh. And then the nurse started crying because she felt bad that she was hurting me. So I was patting her on the back going, "You're doing a great job. It's okay. Just keep going with this. Try not to hit the bone." But, you know, I really felt for them. And it was just a ridiculous situation. And then I had to go back the next day and get another series. And I had to go back 2 weeks later. And it lasted for about 3 months where I had to get all these shots. But I didn't die. I mean, rabies is 100% fatal. So I am very fortunate that that technology was there, and I live in an area where it was available. And consider myself really lucky to have survived that. And
1: were you positive for rabies, though?
8: It's a preventative. So what they do is they give you these shots to prevent you from ever getting rabies. They were positive that the animal was rabid that had attacked me. And if I hadn't gotten these prophylactic shots, I absolutely would have died.
1: There's no doubt. Go ahead.
8: Oh, no. Yeah, there's no doubt, because rabies is 100% fatal. There's only one person in history that's ever survived rabies, and they were absolutely decimated their brain. They were, you know, they did.

0: philosophical, religious, evolutionary perspective, all things, it would be so interesting. And in the ocean, it would be any of the sea serpents. I love the sea serpent legends. And I truly think that there is the possibility to have a large undiscovered creature still at the bottom of the ocean.
1: Now, you wrote 6 books almost simultaneously, didn't you?
0: I did, yeah. It was not on purpose. I was working for years on this one book that I thought would be kind of funny travel stories from around the world, just the ridiculous situations that you find yourself in with some cryptozoology mixed in. And I found a number of publishers that were interested, but they wanted me to make them very serious. They wanted these to be either serious scientific inquiries or kind of personal accounts of survival. And I was more interested in having, you know, telling some funny stories. So I finally found a publishing company that saw the vision that I had, and they agreed with this. And they said, okay, let's take a look at the book. And a couple months later, they got back to me and said, this is way too long. And I said, I know, you know, and they said, but we don't want to edit it. What do you think about writing more and turning this into a series? I said, well, how many books are you thinking? Thinking maybe 2 or 3. And they said, well, we broke it down and we think you could do 6 books. I went, oh, okay. So that became my COVID project, is taking the one book that I'd written and turning it into a 6 book series.
1: You talked about a cat earlier. Was it a jaguar, a black one, or what kind of cat was it?
0: Which cat was that? So there's a number of different cryptid cat species. Oh, the new species of cat that was just found.
1: Right,
0: It's a smaller species that they found that's similar to a clouded leopard or something. So one of the, like, a little bit larger than a house cat, but not one of the, you know, big cats, but one of the new wild cat species that was found.
1: Have you heard anything about a black cat with red eyes?
0: I have, yeah. So I've seen a lot of those accounts, especially from England and in places in Europe where they have these mystery cat sightings. And I think that the mystery cats are always fascinating to me because usually when people send in photos, and I've experienced this, when you see a house cat in a field, it can look so much larger than it is. And it can, you can really get the impression that this is something different. Now, with that said, I have also seen a mountain lion far outside of their range, and I know that it was a mountain lion. And I know that there are mountain lions in places where people say that they aren't. The black cats are interesting because when we think about, you know, panthers, black panthers are kind of the classic. There's nothing, there are no panthers. There's no animal that's a panther. The classic black panther is a melanistic version of a known type of cat, like either a jaguar, a mountain lion, or a leopard. Generally, it's one of those three, but it could be any other species of big cat as well. So just like we know about albinism and leucistic animals, where they appear white, melanistic animals appear black. They just show the black color variation that they have. They produce an excess of that. But if you got really, really close on those leopards or jaguars, you would still see the spots. You wouldn't see the spots on a black mountain lion. And we do know that those exist. So I think that the black cats are really interesting. And the red eyes is almost certainly the membrane behind the eye that reflects light. You know, bears classically have a red eye shine. So the red eyes are almost certainly that eye shine that people are seeing when a light is shined in there and you see that. Interestingly, humans don't have that, but babies, we do have that when we're babies. Babies do show eye shine, and it gradually goes away as we get older, which I always thought was cool. And that could explain some of the Bigfoot stuff with eye shine. But so the black cats, I think it's likely either a melanistic version of a big cat that people are seeing, or it's a house cat that's mistaken identity.
1: What would you say, Pat, with all the cryptids that you've heard about or talked about, might be the strangest of all of them?
0: Oh, man. I mean, there's some really, really wild stories. There's the, you know, all the stuff about the little gremlins and things like that. And it even gets into some of the Christmas stories, like the Yule lads. Some people will include from Sweden. Some people will include those in cryptid,

0: cryptid lore, and the Yule Cat is another one that people include in cryptid lore. Krampus, anything like that. So there's a lot of those really fascinating stories that are clearly some kind of cultural, meant to tell a story, meant to tell a relic. But I think my favorite is the Boto. So the Boto from Amazon is a pink river dolphin that occasionally turns into a man, but still retains the blowhole. So you can still see the blowhole. So he wears a white hat and a white suit, and he goes around the Amazon partying. So anywhere where there's a big party along the Amazon River, the Boto may show up. And he is so attractive and so enticing that often women will find themselves pregnant with the Boto's child. And in rural Amazonia, Boto is listed on the birth certificate sometimes.
1: Will the baby be a baby dolphin?
0: The baby will not be dolphin-like, but there will be a call to be closer to the river. So the baby is likely to grow up and be a fisherman or want to be closer to the river. And I love that story. I think that it's one of the best.
1: We'll come back in a moment with Pat Spain and take your phone calls as we talk about cryptids. Jump aboard. We'll be back.
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2: 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Ibrance may cause low white blood cell counts that may lead to serious infections. Ibrance may cause severe inflammation of the lungs. Both of these can lead to death. Tell your doctor right away if you have new or worsening symptoms, including trouble breathing, shortness of breath, cough, or chest pain. 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Common side effects include low red blood cell and low platelet counts, infections, tiredness, nausea, sore mouth, abnormalities in liver blood tests, diarrhea, hair thinning or loss, vomiting, rash, and loss of appetite.
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4: NBC News Radio, I'm Tammy Trujillo. One person was killed, at least four injured Monday during an incident aboard the Goliath roller coaster at Six Flags over Georgia. Scott Carr has the latest.
5: Officials at Six Flags have confirmed that one park visitor died in the incident Monday, that the Goliath had to be evacuated, and that the park was shut down. Neither they nor police in Cobb County, Georgia, have confirmed how the person died or what led to the accident. Several reports cite witnesses who say they saw a man fall from the coaster, which climbs to a height of 200 feet and reaches speeds of 70 miles an hour. I'm Scott Carr.
4: President Trump repeatedly criticized Minnesota Representative Ilhan Omar while campaigning for Republicans in Ohio on Monday night.
6: And that Ilhan, somebody was asking me, I don't know what they're doing with it, but I can tell you this, she's a disaster. She comes in from a country without laws, without police, without military, without, all they do is shoot each other.
4: Federal agents searched Omar's home earlier in the day as part of a federal criminal investigation. Trump referenced her Somali heritage, prompting chants of deport from some in the crowd as he discussed Somali immigrants in the United States. Trump also brought up a major pandemic-era fraud scheme in Minnesota that involved members of the state's Somali community and resulted in the theft of hundreds of millions of dollars from a federally funded nutrition program. The president says he's going to look at joining Saudi Arabia in the fight against Iran-backed Houthis after a deadly strike at an airport. Saturday's attack in Riyadh's main airport by the Houthis left at least 13 people dead, including one American, and injured more than 300 others. The airport was hit again on Sunday, causing a fire and several injuries. The Brewers successfully defended American Family Field, taking down the Dodgers 7-4 in Game 2 of the NLCS. Milwaukee's now leading that best-of-seven series 2-0. In the ALCS, the Guardians rallied for a 7-3 victory over the Rays in Game 1 at Tropicana Field. Tammy Trujillo, NBC News Radio.
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4: Actress Selma Blair is free on bond after being arraigned in a New York courtroom following a midair incident on a Delta flight. Mark Mayfield has details.
8: Blair is facing assault charges after an alleged altercation Sunday night while the actress was flying from Los Angeles to Kennedy International Airport. She's accused of punching one flight attendant and biting another when they stopped her from opening the plane's door mid-flight. Blair was arrested after the flight landed at JFK and was taken to a hospital. She was released on bond Monday night with her next court hearing set for January. I'm Mark Mayfield.
4: Most Americans oppose betting on election results, according to a new survey. The Reuters Ipsos poll found 60% of U.S. voters, regardless of party affiliation, are against wagering on elections through prediction markets like Kalshi and Polymarket. 13% of those who responded to the survey said they support betting on elections. Prediction markets exploded in popularity during the 2024 presidential election, but are becoming a source of scrutiny ahead of next month's midterms. A 2024 federal court ruling blocked the Commodity Futures Trading Commission from stopping election voting. When it comes to eating, there's a new focus on gut health, with many health experts advising us to reach for the fiber. Sarah Lee Kessler reports.
9: Some doctors believe fiber is the new protein. This comes with a new emphasis on metabolic wellness, just as protein obsession seems to have peaked. Dr. Jennifer Ashton, an OBGYN and nutrition expert who appears on NBC's Today Show, says fiber is good for digestion, your heart, metabolism, hormone levels, and the immune system. But most of us, well, we don't get enough. Dr. Ashton says that's easy to fix by adding more whole grains, beans, nuts, and seeds to your diet, as well as fruits and veggies. I'm Sarah Lee Kessler.
4: Reese's is the top pick when it comes to Halloween candies. DoorDash looked into its 2025 Halloween orders and found that peanut butter cups were America's favorite candy for the third straight year, with Hershey's and M&M's right behind. Tammy Trujillo, NBC News Radio.
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1: And welcome back. George Norrie along with Pat Spain. Pat's website is linked up at coasttocoastam.com. And Pat, where do people get your books?
5: So you can find them at any of the local bookstores. They can order them for you, or on the great Amazon, as you can find almost any book.
1: It's the best way to go do it. Of all the cryptids that you've done, of all of them, which is the one you have the most regret for?
5: The most regret is in we didn't find it.
1: Mm-hmm.
5: The Orang Pendek in Sumatra, absolutely. So Orang Pendek is allegedly a small hairy hominid that I do believe was there very recently, or potentially still is. But I went there thinking that it was most likely mistaken identity for either an orangutan or a gibbon. And after talking to people who had seen it and talking to the people in the area and getting to meet with the person who discovered Homo floresiensis, the hobbits, and hear from him to say that he had evidence that floresiensis was there up until at least 1921. And he believed there was still a chance that they were on some of the neighboring islands. I really, really wanted the opportunity to truly find one. And it's just such a harsh environment and so difficult to get around that we were not able to explore all the places that I would like. And if there's a way to get back there, I would love to do it.
1: Are people getting interested still in cryptozoology?
5: Oh, absolutely. Yes, I think it's a more compelling topic now than ever, because I think that there's a lot of people who feel like on the surface we've already found everything. We know this world too well. We know everything about it. And then as people dig and start to read or start to actually travel and go to different places, ideally, they learn very quickly that that is not true. And then all the doors are just thrown open. You start to see, well, what could possibly be there? And with each new discovery, it leads to even more questions about what else is left to find.
1: What do you think those Native Americans Native Africans were scared of during that episode?
5: With the episode, the Mokele Mbembe was in, that was what we were looking for in West Africa. That was the alleged dinosaur that is still there. I think that the dinosaur is a necessary cultural relic. I think that it's this thing with the pygmy tribes that we were living with. So we were with the Baka and the Bayaka people, and they live in extremely harsh conditions, very difficult conditions in the jungle. They file their teeth to points and have ritual scarification and tattooing. Just a very, very strong tribe. They need to project strength. They need to project ferocity. And to show a sign of weakness drops you down in the social ladder. So, but there are very, very real dangers. So if you don't want to go down to the river at night because there are crocodiles there, then you might be looked at as weak. But if you don't want to go down to the river at night because somebody spotted Mokele Mbembe, you're looked at as smart. Like, oh, that's good. Yeah, don't do that. Or if the water is flowing really, really fast because there's been heavy rains and the rapids are unpredictable and most of the fishermen can't swim and they're on these dugout canoes that do tip fairly, you know, they tip fairly easily in rough water. If they don't want to go out fishing one day because the river is too dangerous, again, they could be looked at as weak. But if they don't want to go fishing because Mokele Mbembe has been spotted, that's smart. That's a good move. So it's almost an acceptable social out to not engage in really dangerous behaviors.
1: Do you have any regrets doing any of the things you've done?
5: No, I'm more grateful for all the opportunities that I've had. You know, when the opportunity came up to go into the Amazon, I wasn't sure how I was going to gain the trust of the locals. The indigenous people there have been treated notoriously poorly by the West, as is true of so many indigenous people. And I did not think that they would trust me enough to tell me the true stories and legends that they have and the reality behind the creatures that I was looking for. So I suggested to the production company that I participate in their most extreme ritual, which is called the Tugendera ceremony or the bullet ant ritual, where you're stung hundreds of times on your hands by bullet ants that have the worst sting in the world. And the production company looked at me like I had, you know, lobsters crawling out of my ears. And I said, no, I would really love to do this. I think that this is the way to show respect to the tribe, to be able to hear the stories and to have an experience that I would never be able to get otherwise. So I really look at everything that I've done, including the Tugendera, which was awful. It was absolutely terrible. But I look at everything as just something so unique, and I'm so grateful to have had and continue to have the opportunities to do such wild things.
1: All right, let's go to the phones. Denver is with us in Mississippi. Hello there, Reverend. Welcome.
3: Thank you for this opportunity to speak on Coast tonight. First, I'd like to send a shout-out to Yvonne in North Carolina, Ruth in Maryland, my friend Cornelius in Alexandria. But what I'd like to say, do the guest, does he pray before he go out? Because he have a real dangerous job. It appears that he's very aggressive to these animals. If you don't violate the animal's laws, you won't get attacked so much. I would like his comments about that. Do you pray before you go on these experiences?
1: Are you a prayer?
5: Not personally, but I do respect all different cultural traditions and all religious traditions. So wherever I am, if that is important to the group that I'm with, then I absolutely participate. And in one very memorable instance, before we were going out into a particular part of Sumatra, we needed to meet with the local shamans, and the shamans needed to perform a ritual, a protection ritual of prayer, in order to protect us from all the spirits of the forest. And these two shamans became tigers. They started prowling around the room and acting like tigers, and just this very unique kind of transformation took over them in their behaviors. And then one of them took out a machete and started slicing his arm, and instead of blood, just water was pouring out from everywhere that the wound, you know, everywhere that it was wild. And I just sat back and didn't know exactly what to do, but I was very, you know, respectful and grateful that they were performing these rituals in order to protect us. And then one of the shaman turned to me and said that they believed that I had a demon attached and that they needed to do this, this exorcism, you know, because we had had a lot of car trouble. And apparently I had a car demon that was attached to me, and they performed an exorcism ritual and took the demon and put it into a glass marble that they gave me and said that you can never break this marble. Don't do anything to shatter this marble or it will be released, but it exists in this glass ball now. And, you know, there was an option to do this additional ritual that I could do at home using chicken blood and lemon juice and painting my car with it. That I have opted not to do. I'm very happy to have this demon still exist in the marble, and I don't need to do anything further than that. I've talked to a few other religious experts who have told me to not do those type of blood rituals and just to leave it in the marble. So that's in my basement right now.
1: Mark in Ohio. Welcome, Mark. Go ahead.
6: Yeah, hey, George. You're a Navy colleague back at you.
1: Yes, sir.
6: Yeah, and the BA and a half of biology. I thought Pat would like that one. Yeah, that means halfway to a master's, Pat. I blew a tire, I think, on the way to a master's. But anyway, to get serious, I took system anthropology out of curiosity, Pat. But anyway, I think that Sasquatch or Bigfoot, known as Bigfoot, mm-hmm. could be an evolutionary branch off of Cro-Magnon or Neanderthal.
5: Yeah.
6: And because I think from what I've gathered on History Channel, you know, these guys that chase after the Sasquatch for years and years, that it's highly intelligent. The possibility of being interdimensional, I think I agree with you. That's kind of a stretch. You know, you have to look at the scientific the evolutionary possibilities. And one other quick comment, Beth. Maybe you're familiar with that fisheries biologist that comes on Animal Planet. He ran across this was off Australia, I believe, at the mm-hmm. time. He ran across this 6 foot long bull shark, which had been 6 feet long. Maybe it was seven or 8 feet. But anyway, this thing was bit right in half, Pat.
5: Yes.
6: And you have to wonder if. The extinct megalodon, it was still down there somewhere.
5: It is a fascinating topic. Yeah, I love that one where they showed the giant shark that was bitten in half and what could have possibly done that. As a marine biologist myself, yeah, I'm fascinated by that. I think megalodon is a tough sell just because of the amount that it would have to consume and the things that it would have to consume. I think that we'd find a lot more evidence for it by this point, but I think there are certainly deep water sharks that we haven't found yet. But I would say that they're probably more likely similar to the Greenland shark, you know, more of the very, very slow, long-lived, deep, deep ocean ones. You don't find many fast fish in the deep ocean. And I think megalodon is kind of tough, but there are certainly unknown sharks that are yet to be discovered. And as far as Bigfoot being part of the evolutionary branch of Neanderthals, yeah, I mean, we find more and more that Neanderthals were incredibly intelligent. We find that they had a larger brain capacity and that they had a very complex social structure. And we still have some Neanderthal DNA right now in all of us. In certain regions of Eastern Europe, there's a higher concentration of the Neanderthal DNA. So we know that they did at one point breed with modern-day humans. So I think that it is possible that there are hominid species left on the Earth. And I think that their Bigfoot being one of those is a really interesting hypothesis that I would love to find more evidence for. Yeah, the interdimensional stuff, I think that it really comes down to, again, I am not a physicist, but I've done a lot of reading on this and I'm very interested in it. I think that it's a misinterpretation of the many worlds hypothesis and people thinking of dimensions as in, you know, being able to hop from my house in this dimension to my house in another dimension. And it's just not exactly the way that physics really works, as far as we know.
1: Text and tweets. Tom, what do you have for Pat?
7: Hey, Pat, Jeremiah in Stockton, California would like to know if you can talk about monsters such as the brown and green gargantuas.
5: The brown and green gargantuas. I'm not familiar with those ones.
1: What are they, Tommy?
7: I think he's referring to the movie War of the Gargantuas, and there were two of these giant, giant creatures. One was a brown one that was very gentle, and one was a green one that was very violent.
5: Oh, kind of the time machine there where we have the Eloi and, where we end up diverging into two different groups, one being violent and one being very peaceful. And it turns out that humans are the violent ones. I could see that. Yeah, that makes sense.
7: That's what I'm guessing. You should see the movie, I guess.
5: Yeah, I haven't seen the movie, but I mean, there's great stories about giants throughout history. The guys that I'm working with now from Creepy People, they love all of the history of giants and all the stories of giants, and they are convinced that there's something in the Smithsonian, in the annals of the Smithsonian, that they really want to find, that there were some giant skeletons and giant bodies that had been sent that are down in the depths of the Smithsonian. And actually, there was somebody not too long ago who did an entire series where they discovered hundreds of new species, literally hundreds of new species, just by going to museums and looking at their existing collections that aren't on display and finally identifying all of them. So there could be something in a lot of these museums that will give us this insight. Whether there were giant humans on the Earth at some point, there's some compelling evidence for it. But yeah, I have not seen that evidence myself enough to be convinced.
1: Anything strange about whales at all, Pat?
5: Oh, sure. Everything. Everything about whales. I mean, you've got a mammal that lives in the ocean and that has had its anatomy so changed, you know, the eyes have gone back while the jaw goes forward. When you look at the evolution of whales from an even-toed ungulate, a cow or deer-like creature to the whale, it's amazing. And you've got so many different types of whales. You know, you've got whales that are baleen, the filter-feeding whales, and the beaked whales, the toothed whales. I took a cetacean biology class in college, and one of my favorite things my professor said the very first day, I mean, so many unusual things about whales, but he said, I'm going to give you a fact that you will never forget for the rest of your life, and that is blue whales have a 16-foot penis and testicles the size of Volkswagen Beetles. And I went, you're right, I will never forget that for as long as I live. So yeah, there's a lot of great stuff about whales.
1: Let's go to Ruth in Maryland. Go ahead, Ruthie.
8: Hi, George and Pat. Thank you for taking my call. And I want to give a shout out back to Denver and Avon and Cornelius and all the rest of them. And Pat, you mentioned that the oysters, I'm in oyster land here. I believe that you were probably at the Chesapeake Biological Lab in Solomons.
5: In Horn Point. I was at the one in Horn Point in Maryland.
8: Okay. I'm in Southern Maryland in St. Marys County. But I was over there yesterday, okay, not at the lab, but at the Calvert Marine Museum. I go shopping there often, and there was a book in there that I was going to buy on sirens and mermaids, but I was looking through it, and it was saying in the book that they think that they're probably just sea cows or the manatees, and I just wanted to know your opinion on this. Do you think that they're really are mermaids, that they do exist? I think that they are a hybrid between a human and a dolphin that have been existing for years.
5: Yeah, the sea cow hypothesis doesn't really hold a lot of water for me. I mean, I am all about mistaken identity. I think that people make mistakes. It's very easy to. But I've seen a lot of manatees. I've seen I've seen dugongs. And I don't think that I would ever mistake those for a human. I don't think that there's a lot of people who would mistake those, especially for the way that sirens and mermaids have been described, the beauty and the grace of them. And I love sea cows, so this is no knock on a manatee at all. But I don't think anyone would describe them with beauty and grace and long flowing hair. So I think that that's kind of a stretch. Granted, you know, I've never seen a stellar sea cow, but from what we know, they were giant versions of what still exists today. Being a human hybrid, there is the aquatic ape hypothesis, where humans actually evolved in the ocean, and that explains our hair distribution. It's sort of fallen, it not sort of, it has absolutely fallen out of favor and doesn't really have the alignment with the scientific community. And I don't hold to it either, but I thought it was a very interesting one. Our connection to the sea. Do I think mermaids are still there? I don't think that there are human hybrids that are living in the deep oceans, but I think there are certainly undiscovered creatures in the deep oceans, some possibly with human-like intelligence. Giant squid, all squid are incredibly smart. Octopi are incredibly smart. I've heard it proposed that if humans were to disappear, they may be the next intelligent life on Earth, would be cephalopods, based on their intelligence. So there certainly are some very smart creatures in the ocean. But I think that the anatomical features that would be needed for a human to survive at those depths, we've not seen evidence of that.
1: All right, we'll come back in a moment with final calls with Pat Spain in a moment. Fascinating discussion about the cryptid world right here on Coast to Coast AM.
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1: NBC News Radio, I'm Tammy Trujillo. President Trump rallied supporters in Ohio Monday night as he continues to stump for Republicans ahead of the midterm elections. While speaking to a crowd in Youngstown, Trump warned against Democrats taking over the House and Senate, calling them left-wing lunatics who would drive up prices and roll back his accomplishments. Cleanup efforts continue after Hurricane Isaias made landfall Friday night along the western Florida panhandle. It was the first Atlantic hurricane of the year. 5 deaths are blamed on the storm, 2 in Florida, 2 in Alabama, and another in South Carolina. At last check, some 65,000 people are still in the dark across Florida. Actor R.J. Mitty is dead at the age of 34 by suicide, according to his representative. Mitty was best known for portraying Walter White Jr. in the Vince Gilligan-created drama Breaking Bad, the son of Walter and Skyler White. Like his character, Mitty lived with cerebral palsy. Tammy Trujillo, NBC News Radio.
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4: 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I'm a Coast to Coast Insider, and I'll tell you what. 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We get inundated with snow, but it doesn't matter as long as we have our provisions. 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
1: 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Right at the top of the homepage, it says Insider. 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
1: And welcome back to our final segment with Pat Spain as we talk about cryptids. Pat, of all the things on this planet, there are so many creatures. Why do you think this planet has such an abundance of them?
10: Darwinian evolution. I mean, we all evolved from the same primordial ooze, if you will. And I think that Darwinian evolution just provides the absolute perfect and most mind-blowing concept for how all life emerges from that and how the great diversity of life that we have continues to evolve and change. And how we're all everything is here, based on that concept, and that's really the staying power of the concept of evolution and Darwin's great idea.
1: Are we still finding creatures that we didn't know existed?
10: Absolutely. Every year there are dozens, if not more, discovered. And now with DNA technology, we're able to really kickstart that and find even more. A lot of those animals look very similar to other ones, so we might find a new subspecies or a new species of animals, but you wouldn't, looking at them not under the microscope, not counting spines in the backs of a fish or something, you may not be able to distinguish them. But we're also finding exciting new animals that don't look anything like other ones that we found, particularly in the deep oceans and in the insect world. There are theories that more insects go extinct every year that we've never found, that we've never discovered and never named than ones that we do find. So, yeah, I mean, the insect world is absolutely rife with new discoveries. I was just at a place called the Caterpillar Lab, and this is a local place, somewhat local in New Hampshire around here. And they themselves have found a number of new species of caterpillars right in the back parking lot in New Hampshire. And the parasitoid wasps that prey on caterpillars are so poorly understood that if anyone was to dedicate themselves, I bet they could find a dozen new species in my backyard.
1: You watch Netflix at all?
10: I do. Yeah, very often.
1: Have you seen a movie called Lake Placid?
10: Yes. Yes, absolutely. One of the classics.
1: I love that. It's about that huge crocodile.
10: Yeah,
1: Is that conceivable?
10: There were giant crocodiles at different points, but one surviving in Lake Placid, New York is not conceivable, and one that large in the modern era going undiscovered would be really, really tough. I really think that if we're talking large undiscovered creatures, the best places we can look are the deep oceans. There are certainly some, relatively large animals, like over, 3 feet, that we're likely to still find in some of the jungles. But a giant, 20 plus foot crocodile going on, an entire species of them going undiscovered for this long, I think would be pretty tough. And not in Lake Placid. I grew up around there. I can tell you that there's no giant crocodiles there.
1: Are crocodiles as vicious as what we saw in that movie?
10: So I've worked with a lot of crocodilians. I've worked with most of the species of them. And crocodiles are not as vicious as what you see in the movie. But crocodiles are a little bit nastier than alligators. There was an alligator that I used to work with whose name was Wally. He was 7 feet long. My son's name is now Wally, not named after this alligator. But he was like a dog. You walked in the room and Wally would run over and he'd rub against your leg and be excited to see it. And you'd kind of scratch him under the chin and give him, give him some love. And he was great. So alligators can be super friendly, really good pets. And there are some crocodiles that that can do that. But there are some other ones. There was one that I worked with that was just this nasty. Every time I went to feed him, no matter what, he would go for me instead of the food every time. So they are tough. None of these animals are pets. I was working with professional capacity, and that's the thing. I think people see them, they think that they're cool or interesting, and they think that they'll be able to tame them. But it's not good for the person or the animal. They are not pets.
1: Let's go to the phones east of the Rockies. Mike in Arkansas. Welcome, Michael.
11: Hey, hi. It's a pleasure to get on the program.
1: Thank you, Mike.
11: I have a quick question. You were just talking about DNA. And sure. Has Bigfoot or Sasquatch ever left any DNA, or do they really try to find DNA? I mean, he doesn't wear shoes. He's got hair. He doesn't wear clothes. Has there been any DNA discovery?
10: Yeah, absolutely. So there's been a lot of DNA tests, and a lot of times it comes back either contaminated with humans, which makes sense if you're not used to collecting DNA samples. There's a very specific technique to it to not contaminate it. And a lot of the samples come back contaminated. A lot of them come back deer, bison, or other bear, other large species. There's a very, very famous Yeti sample that was taken actually by a friend of mine. And that did come back with an unknown species of bear, an unknown species of polar bear is what they found. They thought at first it was from the Pleistocene, but they did find that this is a modern, hybrid of a polar bear. But there is this really, really interesting study happening right now in North Carolina. A gentleman by the name of Darby Orcott, who's great. I've spoken with him a number of times. He is leading this study of looking at potential Bigfoot DNA, and he's finding some really incredible things, and he is looking for unique samples. So if anybody has unique samples out there that they are not sure what this could be, Darby Orcott is the person to contact He's at one of the universities in North Carolina, and he's doing a massive DNA study of Bigfoot that will likely be published in the next couple of years. And a lot of researchers think this is going to be the thing that truly cracks that case open and really gives us the answers that we've been looking for. And I think if anyone's going to do it, it is Darby.
1: There's too many people, Pat, have seen too many strange things, don't you think?
10: Yeah, absolutely agreed. Yeah, I mean, there's... We can explain away some sightings with, a bear being up on its hind legs, or, a person out in the woods, that you have mistaken identity for. But only one of these sightings has to be real. And there is such a huge volume of them that there's something behind it.
1: I used to tell one of our reporters, Linda Moulton Howe, about crop formations. And she was concerned that there were so many phony formations, crop circles, right?
10: Mm-hmm.
1: And I told her, I says, but Linda, all we need is one.
10: That's exactly it. Yeah, that's it. Only one of these sightings has to be real. Only one crop circle made by, non-human, non-earthly origins. And we've got a really, really interesting study on our hands.
1: Truck driving in Texas, Ray's with us.

0: Activation Organization. It was basically to help humanity get ready to become a spacefaring race. And he got a lot of information about our true history from the Syrians. So let me just say something about what he said about the cetaceans, who are now, the dolphins and the whales in the water and whatnot. He said many years ago, there were three races living here on Earth, the cetaceans, and they were like five-foot mammals walking on the Earth, furry mammals. And then you had them, you had the dinosaurs, and you had native reptilians. They lived in peace. And for 35 million years, way before we were here. And there's other reptilians from another part of the galaxy heard about it, and they didn't care for it because they were the dominating type, and they were making fun of the reptilians here, saying, what the heck are you letting those mammals live on the same standing as you? They're talking about the cetaceans. And eventually, after a lot of pestering, the dinosaurs agreed to pull like a surprise attack on cetaceans and kind of wipe them out. This is what those far yellow reptilians were about. They were about dominating the land and stuff. But the cetaceans are kind of smart, and they sensed something was going on, some of the divining people that were specially could divine what was figured out going on. They pulled a surprise counterattack on these guys before they could do their surprise attack. So what they did is their native area was several mountains over there in Europe. And what they did is they set all the dynamos. They had some high-tech dynamos generating electricity and stuff to explode and cause the radiation throughout Europe, killing everything. And meanwhile, half of the population jumped into the ocean. The other half went off to another nearby planet. And, anyways, that's the story that he tells in that book, The First Contact. Just wanted to throw that in for your guests. Thank you.
1: All right, interesting. Thank you. Appreciate it, Ray. What do you think of that story, Pat?
2: It's interesting. I mean, there's a lot of unique cultural takes on how evolution has occurred over the years and whether this was directed evolution. And I've heard, everybody has heard, not everybody, but a lot of people have heard the panspermia theory, where, alien DNA is what eventually, brought that. That's what brought life. I don't particularly hold to that, but I do think that it's really interesting. And some kind of directed evolution towards, cetaceans evolving into the water. I think that we can get by with Darwinian evolution. We can get by with survival of the fittest and with, just slowly moving into, you see a hippo. A hippo is a semi-aquatic or almost fully aquatic mammal. And you could see absolutely where over hundreds of thousands and millions of years, if they're surviving better by being able to go deeper and deeper and being able to eat more and more plants, they're getting more and more opportunity in this new niche where they could evolve to become fully aquatic. So I don't think that we need a lot of the more complex explanations. I think that the very simple Darwinian evolution really gets us there in most times, even when the animal is extraordinarily strange. When you think about, a warm-blooded fish or the hagfish or, some of the more unique primate species. I think Darwinian or humans are everything about humans. We are a very, very odd animal, but Darwinian evolution always gets us there.
1: Pat, do you ever think we'll find out about the Loch Ness Monster?
2: I think, unfortunately, so I've been to Loch Ness. I've done some investigations there. I think, unfortunately, the book is closed on that one. It is a beautiful place. I strongly encourage everyone to go and support the local economy there with your purchases of the Loch Ness Monster paraphernalia. But I think after the last massive DNA study that they did of the Loch, where they used eDNA to look at everything that potentially lives in there, and now that we've seen that there's no direct connections to the ocean, I think it's a much tougher sell to say that there's some salmon and there's some other big eels in there. But I don't think we're going to find anything much bigger than that.
1: You don't think it's a prehistoric plesiosaur, do you?
2: I don't, especially now that we know more about plesiosaur anatomy and we know that plesiosaurs couldn't do that swan with their neck. They couldn't put their neck up out of the water like that. And they lived in warm, shallow seas. The way that they hunted

0: I just don't think that there's any type of biological evidence to say that a plesiosaur could be in the lock.
1: Keep in touch with us, Pat. Let us know of any new developments that are out there. We will be back in a moment to talk about the spirit world on Coast to Coast AM.
2: Never miss a detail on a show or a guest. 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
1: Mark collapsed from cardiac arrest.
0: 9 out of 10 people who suffer cardiac arrest outside the hospital don't survive.
1: It took 30 minutes of chest compressions to finally feel a pulse.
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9: NBC News Radio, I'm Tammy Trujillo. President Trump was in Ohio Monday night as he continues to stump for Republicans ahead of the midterm election. Mark Mayfield reports.
10: While speaking to a crowd in Youngstown, Trump warned against Democrats taking over the House and Senate, calling them left-wing lunatics.
11: The radical left maniacs, they took the name Columbus, Christopher Columbus away, and they're a disgrace. And we have to win because we have to keep winning because they'll do it again.
10: Trump appeared with Senator John Husted, the incumbent who's facing a close challenge from former Democratic Senator Sherrod Brown. Tuesday, he joined Senator Dan Sullivan for a rally in Wasilla, Alaska. I'm Mark Mayfield.
9: Cleanup efforts continue after Hurricane Isaias made landfall Friday night along the western Florida panhandle. It was the first Atlantic hurricane of the year. 5 deaths are blamed on the storm, 2 in Florida, 2 in Alabama, and another in South Carolina. At last check, some 65,000 people are still in the dark across Florida. Minnesota Congresswoman Ilhan Omar is calling a federal raid of her home an attempt to target political enemies and weaponize federal law enforcement. Chris Caraggio has that story.
12: The Democrat posted a statement on social media after federal agents searched her Washington, D.C. area home this morning. The raid was reportedly in connection to an investigation into Omar's immigration paperwork. She went on to say that President Trump has targeted her for 10 years with what she called baseless lies and smear campaigns. This comes after Homeland Security Secretary Mark Wayne Mullen revealed there was an ongoing investigation into Omar and claimed she married her brother to bring him to the U.S. I'm Chris Caraggio.
9: Actor R.J. Mitty is dead at the age of 34 by suicide, according to his representative. Mitty was best known for portraying Walter White Jr. in the Vince Gilligan-created drama Breaking Bad, the son of Walter and Skyler White. Like his character, Mitty lived with cerebral palsy. 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
9: New York City Mayor Zohra Mamdani says the city will be investigating the ICE-involved shooting of a man inside a vehicle with a five-year-old present. Scott Pringle reports.
16: Mamdani over the weekend ripped ICE agents, saying, "When you see the video of last week's shooting, it feels like you're looking at a mass shooter as opposed to seeing someone who's representing a federal agency."
17: They view the law as a suggestion. There is a reason why the NYPD would not be shooting at a moving vehicle.
16: The ICE agents were wearing plain clothes. Department of Homeland Security says Oscar Belgal, who has a criminal record, tried fleeing the arrest in Marble Hill, ramming an ICE vehicle before ICE agents shot him in the neck. Mamdani says the city's investigating. In New York, I'm Scott Pringle.
9: Meta is calling its new AI models its most capable yet. On Monday, the company launched Muse Wonder and Muse Wonderful in an effort to compete with industry leaders like OpenAI and Anthropic. CEO Mark Zuckerberg has promised to spend billions in the race to catch up. Researchers are headed to a remote Pacific island in an effort to research the disappearance of Amelia Earhart and her navigator. Jennifer Kuiper has details.
18: The island is Nikku Mororo. Those part of the Taraya Object Expedition involve researchers from Indiana's Purdue University who want to explore a submerged anomaly. They question whether it could be the plane. In 1940, researchers discovered skeletal remains on the island that reportedly matched Earhart's description. Earhart and her navigator, Fred Noonan, disappeared in 1937 after attempting to become the first people to fly around the world along the equator. One theory suggests coconut crabs may have scavenged and injured Earhart on the beach after a crash landing. I'm Jennifer Kuiper.
9: The Powerball jackpot's going to roll over again. There was no grand prize winner Monday night, so Wednesday's drawing will now be worth at least $562 million. The cash option of that is just over $230 million. The odds of winning it, roughly 1 in 292 million. Tammy Trujillo, NBC News Radio.
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1: And welcome back. George Norrie with you, metaphysician, medium, and natural-born shaman. Ellie Pichette has more than 34 years of experience in the sacred healing arts. She specializes in clearing emotional and energetic patterns associated with grief, trauma, depression, anxiety, combining intuitive insight, ancient wisdom, and energetic practices to help others restore their balance and reconnect with their inner strength. Her book is called Hitching a Ride, A Guide to Earthbound Spirits and How They Affect You. Ellie, welcome back. How have you been?
4: Oh, hi, George. It's good to reconnect with you. I've been great. How are you doing?
1: All is good. I'm looking forward to this. This is such an amazing topic. How'd you get involved in this?
4: Destiny, my friend. Just destiny. It wasn't something I went looking for. It was a part of my path which unfolded.
1: You were born for this, weren't you?
4: Yes.
1: You've talked about millions of people suffering negative effects of deceased spirits attached to them without their knowledge. How did that ever happen?
4: How did what happen? That millions of people are dealing attached with negative entities? Yeah. Well, that's a good question. Based on experience and just living life and dealing with people professionally as well as personally, I have realized over time, and a colleague who also does this work has realized, that most people have some type of energetic attachment, but they don't realize it. Sometimes it, they can be so subtle while they're draining the person's energy, but they don't realize, you know, that they might have an attachment, because the main reason is that our society does not share the awareness or the information about attachments. So everything, it's a very medical, traditional medical model. And that's why I wrote the book, to increase the awareness of the public.
1: Well, good for you. What exactly is a negative attachment, Ellie?
4: Well, it's a, it could be earthbound spirit. It could be a demon. There are, you know, other types of negative attachments. Basically, they will attach to a person energetically, and because the individual can't see, you know, can't see them, they're not in physical form, they tend to disregard them. But the problem is that they do drain a person's energy. They'll make emotional and or physical symptoms and issues worse than they, you know, normally would be if there weren't any attachments. That they're like a, that they're a bad parasite, and demons are worse than earthbound spirits because they have a destructive, very negative intention, which is to create trauma, drama, chaos, just like the way it happens in the underworld.
1: How does the person who's attached know that it's an entity like that and not some kind of illness or something?
4: Well, it can manifest as illness, and it can make it an actual illness that is there worse. So the way they would find out is maybe reading a book like mine or someone else's that is on this topic, and finding a person who deals with negative entities. I offer a consultation so that, you know, people don't have to feel obligated, and they can ask me questions before taking the next step, which would be, you know, booking a session and having me remove whatever's with them.
1: Is it easy or difficult to get rid of a negative spirit?
4: Well, the easiest one to get rid of is an earthbound spirit, which is a person who died and kind of globbed on to the host. You know, and those get sent to the light. A demon is also pretty easy for me to remove. I've been doing that for a long time as well. And, you know, it's really about knowing where they need to go and where they want to go. So a demon wants to go back to the underworld, like I said, where there's chaos, drama, trauma, and that's why they create this on the earth plane. Earthbound spirit, which is a person who died and either doesn't, you know, is afraid to move on. Maybe they grew up with, you know, in a family that had a strong religious practice with a lot of shame. And so they're afraid, you know, that they're going to have to, you know, be pulled to the, have their feet. What's that expression? They have their feet drawn to the carpet. Sorry, it's a little bit late. But anyway, so, you know, so someone like myself will intervene. We'll talk with the earthbound spirit and reassure it, let it know that, you know, that they're going to the light so that they can move on and not be stuck. As long as they're on the earth plane, as long as they're with a person, you know, attached or inside, initially they'll hover around them, but then it doesn't take too long for them to actually go inside the person. So once I let them know that they're going to become unstuck and they'll be able to move on as a soul, they're willing to go, and they appreciate the help.
1: What person generally is liable to get hit by a negative attachment? What kind of person?
4: A person who has a lot of negative thoughts, maybe the habitual negative thoughts that started in childhood, hearing their parents who might have been negative, growing up in a household that is abusive or neglectful, toxic. You know, that these will create a weaker person fundamentally. And even though they seem like they can function on the outside, on the inside, they're not that strong. So the weaker a person is due to shaming or abuse or neglect, the weaker they are, the more susceptible they become to attracting negative entities.
1: Can they feel the attachment hit them when it comes into their system?
4: That's a good question, George. Sometimes they do. So sometimes they'll remember a specific incident or being in a certain place and feeling like something entered them, often through their head, and that's when things start to change.
1: Where do people get your book, Ellie, Hitching a Ride?
4: Oh, they can find it on Amazon or on my website, phoenixrisinghealing.com.
1: You've got a number of case studies in there. Share a few with us about what happened to some people.
4: Yeah. Well, there was a woman with a gallbladder issue, and she w had scheduled surgery. She was told by the medical field that she needed to have her gallbladder removed because she was having pain and very uncomfortable symptoms. And this was all of a sudden. She was actually very healthy, very mindful about how and what she ate. And so this was way out of the norm for her to even, have to have a surgery for something that had never been an issue. So anyway, she called me and we did a session, and as I scanned her physically, I saw it was like a demonic entity wrapped around her gallbladder,
1: Oh my.
4: and that was the root of the problem. And I removed it during the session, and all of her symptoms subsided, so she didn't have to have the surgery. And she was very grateful, because look at it this way, even if she went in and had the surgery, the entity that was with her could just jump onto another organ. So what is she going to do? Start removing her, organs because there's an entity there? So anyway, that was very helpful. And yeah.
1: Can you generally remove a negative spirit that quickly?
4: Often. Yeah, I mean, I've gotten faster over the years at removing entities, and sometimes I can even, remove if it's only it depends how many there are. If there's only one or two, I can remove them and then still do a full emotional clearing. So say the person has a core issue of depression, or grief, or low self-esteem. If it's only one or two negative entities, and I can get rid of those, then I can also do a full clearing. So clients really, they get quite a bit, every session.
1: How about another story you can share with us? That first one was great.
4: Oh, thanks. There was an insurance agent who, her husband all of a sudden started, shutting down. He was very depressed. He was full of negative thoughts, and she couldn't figure out what had caused these changes in his personality. So she came to me and, wanted to see if I had a sense of what was going on. And so when I tuned in to her husband, and their house remotely, so all the work I do is remote, I saw that there were two demons and two boys, two male spirits of teenage boys. Now it turns out that the boys had died in a car crash, and as the insurance agent, they basically showed up at her office when she was dealing with the families and all the insurance information. And believe it or not, they actually followed her home and took up residence in her house and in the bedroom. So, yeah, it was quite interesting. So I removed the two demons, and then I removed the two earthbound spirits, the two boys, and her husband had a complete change. In fact, I could read a quick passage if you like of the change.
1: Sure, go ahead.
4: Yeah, so this is from the book. Okay, the next day I checked in with Marlene to see how things were going with her husband since I had cleared the demons and earthbound spirits from their bedroom. Marlene was happy to report, "The house feels lighter. This morning I got a kiss, a smile, a smoothie, and some conversation." Marlene had needed to take medication herself in order to sleep the past 4 years. Since my work with her, the last 2 months, she has been able to sleep without medication. So I did a follow-up with her a couple months later, and she told me she didn't need the medication anymore because everything was restored to, calm and peaceful, and her husband was doing so much better.
1: Ellie, are any of the spirit attachments ever benevolent, kind, where things are just nice?
4: I wouldn't say that. That there's usually some kind of a need on their part. Either they're there because of fear of moving on, because of their upbringing and what they were told would happen on the other side, or they just plant their feet and decide that they're not going to move on. So no matter what, when a person has an earthbound spirit attachment, it's always a drain on their energy, and it's never good. When they're nice, when they're benevolent, when they're good and being of service is after they've gone to the light, and when they come back, after they've done their life process, their life review from their past life. So that there's a number of steps that a soul goes through on the other side, processing the life that they just had before they can come back and visit their loved ones and their relatives. And when they do that, when they do go through the process, then they can be helpful. Then it's good to have them around. They can give guidance and support. It's very different from being stuck as an earthbound soul here. Does that make sense?
1: It does indeed. Can a child get hit with a negative attachment?
4: Very much so. The youngest that I've worked with children is probably, oh boy, 8 months. An
1: You're
4: eight month
1: kidding.
4: year old?
1: Eight
4: No.
1: months? Oh my
4: Yeah.
1: God.
4: Yeah,
1: Now,
4: he had a.
1: how do you know that an 8 month has a negative attachment to it?
4: Well, the mother had one herself, and the baby picked up one. So the mother having it, having all that, a lot of negativity,
1: During the pregnancy?
4: well, during the pregnancy, yeah, and after, she had a lot of trauma in her life. So I removed the demon from the baby as well as her, And it improved, but she needed a lot more work. She needed, the emotional clearings that I do. And, so as far as your answer, as far as your question about the youngest, that was the youngest. I've also worked with 3-year-olds. One was a little boy who was very violent, and he was becoming more and more violent, even though he was only like 3 or 3 and a half. And he was very dark. Do you know what I mean? Like, George, you know how you can tell when a person is has a lot
2: Evil.
4: of light around them, right? And then other people have like this darkness. He had a lot of darkness, and he was violent and aggressive. And so the mother asked me what was going on with him, and he had a demon also. And besides that, what I picked up on was that he had reincarnated from being a violent soldier during the Holocaust, and I could really see the personality coming through of that soldier.
1: He kept a lot of that with him then, didn't he?
4: Yeah.
1: All right, stay with us, Ellie. We're going to take a short break. We'll come back and chat more about these attachments and negative spirits. We'll take calls next hour with Ellie Pichette. She'll also do readings for us, both in spiritual medium or psychic. I'll explain that later on.
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1: NBC News Radio, I'm Tammy Trujillo. President Trump repeatedly criticized Minnesota Representative Ilhan Omar while campaigning for Republicans in Ohio on Monday night. Federal agents searched Omar's home earlier in the day as part of a criminal investigation. Trump called Omar a disaster and referenced her Somali heritage, prompting chants of deport from some in the crowd. One man's dead, at least four other people injured after an incident at Six Flags over Georgia involving the Goliath roller coaster. The coaster, which reaches heights of 200 feet and speeds of 70 miles an hour, was stopped with a set of cars at the top of the ride. The Powerball jackpot's rolling over again. There was no grand prize winner Monday night, so Wednesday's drawing will now be worth at least $562 million. The cash option on that is just over $230 million. The odds of winning? Roughly 1 in $292 million. Tammy Trujillo, NBC News Radio.
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4: Whether it's physical activity, obesity, diet, smoking, low on hormones, stress, sleep disorders, or your age can be supported by reducing inflammation and aiding the body to heal itself appropriately. 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
1: And welcome back. George Norrie along with Ellie Paget. Ellie's website is linked up at coasttocoastam.com. Ellie, generally, who comes to you first? The victim, the person who has been hit with a negative influence, or a friend or loved one of that person who says, there's something wrong with my wife, my husband?
10: Both. They both come to me. Sometimes a spouse will, like you just said, notice that there are some personality changes with their spouse, and they might be wondering if there's some type of attachment that has happened. It's pretty obvious to me. And, you know, this is, I want the listeners to know this, that one of the key signs of a person having one or more attachments is sudden personality changes, increased anger, rage sometimes, increased depression or grief, you know, emotions that they seem over the top for the situation. That's always a clear sign. And, you know, the person might have some of these core issues, anger, depression, anxiety, and they'll have a certain baseline, but it's when they become a lot more pronounced that there's probably an earthbound spirit or possibly a demon attached. Does that make sense?
1: So you do weigh the possibility that the person may have some kind of mental issue, right? In addition to the attachment?
10: Yeah, I prefer to use the term emotional compared to mental. Mental is like a brain thing, whereas
1: kind of
10: emotional.
1: Clinical.
10: Yeah, it's very clinical, medical model. Someone who has emotional issues will be at they'll experience those issues at, like I said, at a certain baseline. But when they become more extreme or exacerbated, that is suspect of something that has attached to them.
1: Ellie, how do you handle the skeptic who says, he's just nuts?
10: I don't think they would say that about someone that they really cared about. That's judgment, right? Instead of wanting to explore what might be going on,
1: sure.
10: To say someone is nuts or just dismiss them is very judgmental. And we really want to try to not judge each other, not judge ourselves. That's one of the biggest problems in our society is, we're quick to judge and dismiss rather than say, hey, I wonder what's going on here. Because, George, one of my favorite sayings to myself is, there's a story behind every story. And if you take the time to look and to listen, which is what I do naturally as an intuitive, I'll get to the bottom of almost anything. It's like being a psychic detective.
1: When you deal with the individuals, have you ever had somebody just break down in front of you, crying?
10: Oh, often. Yeah. People feel, they actually feel safe. When we meet, when we talk, their deepest feelings will come up during the session, and yeah, that they will cry. But by the end of the session, they're feeling much better, much lighter, freer. Yeah.
1: You've almost got to be a psychiatrist, too, at the same time, don't you?
10: Well, again, that's medical model. I mean, you know, a client that I had years ago, he picked up a really bad demon at his psychiatrist's office.
1: Oh, gosh.
10: So, yeah. So, you know, and what do? Psychiatrists are not, they're counterintuitive. They're not trained to intuit, you know, to lean into their own intuition or sensitivity. They really just prescribe drugs, and, you know, their attitude a lot of times, not all of them, but a lot of times their attitude is, well, let's try this, you know, let's dummy you down a little more with this drug, this medication, and, you know, see if you're more manageable. You know what I mean? I'm sure you know what I mean.
1: Is there a personality, Ellie, that is more apt to get a negative spirit?
10: You know, that's a good question. Negative thoughts, negative attitude, the lower emotions, anxiety, grief, depression, you know, those tendencies are more likely to attract a negative entity.
1: We have a guest, Joseph Gallenberger, who's a professor, and he does experiments on negativity. And what he does is he takes people to Las Vegas in groups of two, negative people and positive people, and he picks them for the group. And he says almost every time, probably every time, the negative people come back losers, the positive people come back winners.
10: Yeah, that makes a lot of sense.
1: I wonder how many of those negative people have spirit attachments on them.
10: That's true. On top of having a negative attitude probably to begin with. But you're absolutely right, George. What we put out, we get back. So if we're putting out negativity, we're more likely to attract negativity. If we're putting out a positive vibe and, you know, we're full of light, then we're more likely to attract the same. That's a really good example.
1: Can an individual get rid of the spirit on their own?
10: Not so much. You know, once in a while I'll have a client who seems to have a pattern of attracting negative entities, and when it feels like the right thing to do, in their case, I will teach them how to remove them, because it might be part of their journey is learning how to do that and going through that as a form of self-empowerment. But for the most part, people don't keep attracting negative entities once I clear them. Now that the best way to ensure, I guess, that people don't keep attracting negative entities is by, you know, after I clear them initially, and they do not come back, once they go to the light, they're off, they're unstuck, and you know, they're going through their process, so they don't return. Same thing with demons, they don't return either. But what I like to do is help clients after I remove the entities by clearing the emotional issues and patterns that are making them more susceptible to attracting entities. So every time I do a clearing on an emotional issue, grief, depression, anxiety, a phobia, they become stronger. I also balance them every session and raise their vital life force. So the healing work I do is really profound in the sense that it does strengthen them, strengthens their whole being. And that's really the best way to prevent other entities from attaching.
1: Ellie, I'm an animal lover, but every once in a while you'll come across an animal that's just vicious, just mean compared to some of the other ones that are out there. And I've always wondered if they were treated badly as a puppy, if they were beaten as a puppy, something happened to them. But is it conceivable that an animal can get possessed as well by a negative spirit?
10: It is conceivable. It does happen, but it's pretty rare. You know, if you animals that are afraid or angry, like you say, vicious or aggressive, it usually has to do with their programming, whether as puppies or as, you know, even adult dogs. So it's usually the way that they were treated that they'll, because that's not their nature, just like it's not human beings' nature to be mean or aggressive. You know, these things are learned.

0: issues and physical conditions. But, I would make an exception with your show if they say that, they heard about me through you, through George. I would do a phone consultation with, with folks that think they might have a some type of a negative entity.
1: Why did you generally
0: Yeah.
1: stop doing that in the first place?
0: Well, because by the time a person contacts me, and is describing, negative entities, or the symptoms of negative attachments, that they have some awareness of it, it's pretty likely that they actually do have these entities, one or more. And so they might as well just book a session rat and have me, remove it or them rather than, just talk about it further.
1: Are spirits and ghosts one of the same, or are they different?
0: And actually, they are the same. In our society, we tend to think of ghosts as inhabiting a house, being in some type of a house or business. And a spirit is, I mean, that's what they are, right? A ghost is a earthbound spirit that has not left, that has maybe gotten stuck or say, they're attached to a house that they died in that they loved very much. And I had one client who had tried to have a ghost forward slash spirit removed from his house for over 30 years and had had all kinds of,
1: Wow.
0: all kinds of consultants. She would hide his phone, she would hide his keys. She, she would do other things. And I was able to remove her in a couple of sessions. So, it's not like it, I'm compassionate when I'm dealing with spirits that have become earthbound because it's not a positive thing for them. It's certainly not positive for the person they've attached to, or if it's a house that a ghost is inhabiting because he or she, is attached to the house, then it's a freeing for them to release them. So, you mentioned at one point ghost tours. I actually went on a ghost tour on Cape Cod and I would hang back a little bit and release every ghost that was in the house that they wanted people to see because I don't see it as entertainment. It's a much deeper issue than it's not always about us getting entertained, right? It's about us being able to help others that need help.
1: Fascinating indeed. And people can email you through your website, phoenixrisinghealing.com.
0: Yeah.
1: And where do we get your book, Hitching a Ride?
0: On the website, phoenixrisinghealing.com, or on Amazon. Yeah, people love the book, George, and it makes me happy every time someone tells me they read the book, they're reading the book, they absolutely love it, and they're not even a reader. And, so mission accomplished as far as putting the information in a way that people would receive it, would enjoy it, and would learn from it.
1: When we come back in a moment with Ellie Pichette, we'll take phone calls, general questions about the negative spirits. If you want a reading, ask her a specific question, and we'll be back in a moment on Coast to Coast AM.
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5: NBC News Radio, I'm Tammy Trujillo. President Trump repeatedly criticized Minnesota Representative Ilhan Omar while campaigning for Republicans in Ohio on Monday night.
6: And that Ilhan, somebody was asking me, I don't know what they're doing with it, but I can tell you this, she's a disaster. She comes in from a country without laws, without police, without military, without, all they do is shoot each other.
5: Federal agents searched Omar's home earlier in the day as part of a criminal investigation. Trump referenced her Somali heritage, prompting chants of deport from some in the crowd. Trump went on to accuse Minnesota Democrats of election fraud in 2024. One person was killed, at least four others injured Monday during an incident aboard the Goliath roller coaster at Six Flags over Georgia. Scott Carr has the latest.
7: Officials at Six Flags have confirmed that one park visitor died in the incident Monday, that the Goliath had to be evacuated, and that the park was shut down. Neither they nor police in Cobb County, Georgia, have confirmed how the person died or what led to the accident. Several reports cite witnesses who say they saw a man fall from the coaster, which climbs to a height of 200 feet and reaches speeds of 70 miles an hour. I'm Scott Carr.
5: Delta Airlines will delay the start of its nonstop service between Atlanta and Riyadh, Saudi Arabia, until early next year. That story from Matt Mattinson.
8: Delta had planned to begin the new service on October 23rd, but postponed the debut after several deadly attacks on King Khalid International Airport. Delta's decision came after the FAA advised airlines on Sunday to exercise caution when flying in or around Saudi Arabia. Iran-backed Houthi rebels in Yemen claimed responsibility for Saturday's missile attack that killed at least 12 people and wounded more than 300 at Riyadh's main airport. I'm Matt Mattinson.
5: The Powerball jackpot's going to roll over again. There was no grand prize winner Monday night, so Wednesday's drawing will now be worth at least $562 million. 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
5: Actress Selma Blair is free on bond after being arraigned in a New York courtroom following a mid-air incident on a Delta flight. Mark Mayfield has details.
13: Blair is facing assault charges after an alleged altercation Sunday night while the actress was flying from Los Angeles to Kennedy International Airport. She's accused of punching one flight attendant and biting another when they stopped her from opening the plane's door mid-flight. Blair was arrested after the flight landed at JFK and was taken to a hospital. She was released on bond Monday night, with her next court hearing set for January. I'm Mark Mayfield.
5: Sentencing is set for today for the man convicted of the murder of rapper Tupac Shakur. Dwayne Davis was found guilty in a Las Vegas courtroom in August. He could face life behind bars at sentencing. He was charged with first-degree murder for orchestrating the 1996 killing near the Las Vegas Strip. Davis is the only person ever charged in that murder. When it comes to eating, there's a new focus on gut health, with many experts advising us to reach for the fiber. Sarah Lee Kessler reports.
14: Some doctors believe fiber is the new protein. This comes with a new emphasis on metabolic wellness, just as protein obsession seems to have peaked. Dr. Jennifer Ashton, an OBGYN and nutrition expert who appears on NBC's Today Show, says fiber is good for digestion, your heart, metabolism, hormone levels, and the immune system. But most of us, well, we don't get enough. Dr. Ashton says that's easy to fix by adding more whole grains, beans, nuts, and seeds to your diet, as well as fruits and veggies.
5: Reese's is the top pick when it comes to Halloween candies. DoorDash looked into its 2025 Halloween orders and found that peanut butter cups were America's favorite candy for the third straight year, with Hershey's and M&M's right behind. Chocolate does take up most of the top 10, but sour flavors are now competing, with Airheads and Sour Patch Kids making their way onto the list. Tammy Trujillo, NBC News Radio.
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1: Welcome back, George Norrie, along with Ellie Pichette. Ellie, once you move a spirit from an entity, from a person to wherever they go, into the light, where do they go? Where do they end up? Are you there? I think you're muted, Ellie. Unmute yourself. She may have disappeared, so we'll try to get her back. The spirit world has gotten her, but let's go to the phones. I'll do some open lines with you until we find Ellie Pichette. Let's go to Cornelius in Louisiana. Hello there, Corny.
4: Yeah, I'm surprised you didn't call me the devil himself there, George.
1: would I do that to you?
4: Oh, yeah, you would. George, this is the strangest thing, because I'm telling you, sometimes I call the show just like I tried to call with Richard Serrett August the 1st. That phone just messed up. And so, I got a new phone now, and I want to thank Megan and JD for mentioning me and stuff last week. But, George, that's the spirit world. It's messing. She ain't muted.
5: Okay. Can you hear me now?

0: Yes, can you hear me?
1: She's back.
2: You're
0: Okay.
2: back. Yeah, just hold on for a second. We have a caller for a second. Hold on, Ellie. Go ahead, Courtney.
1: Yeah, George, I want to talk to her.
2: All right, she's there. Go, you still there, Ellie?
0: I'm still here, yes.
2: The spirit's got you.
0: Well, I hope not.
2: All right, you have Cornelius on the line from Louisiana who has a question for you. Go
0: Hi,
2: ahead, Cornelius.
0: Cornelius. What you got?
1: Ellie, good morning to you. Look, Miss Ellie,
0: Morning.
1: they call me the God, Guns and Gold Man, the Bible Bullets and Beans Man down here in Voodoo, Hoodoo, and Udo, Louisiana, where there's plenty of meat eats and treats, and this being Halloween season and stuff. And I was talking to Tommy, and I hope and pray Richard gets through from Kansas City, Missouri, because he really needs to talk to you. I know you say that you remove these dark entities and spirits and devils and stuff like that, but I read the Bible, and my parents, they beat that into me and Bible basic instructions before leaving Earth. And I know you believe in reincarnation, but you say this child had a spirit of a Holocaust soldier or something like that. But I want to know, do you think AI could be this Antichrist intelligence that they mentioned in the Bible? And do you think maybe that we're in the end times with all these demon spirits and stuff? You see where these police officers are getting murdered by these people and stuff and just going crazy and what's happening in France and stuff. So do you believe we're in the end times of maybe AI, maybe the Antichrist intelligence? God bless you, Emily. God bless you, George. And God bless America.
2: Is it end times for us, Ellie? Ellie, are you there?
0: No, I am, George. We're in very challenging times. I wouldn't say it's the end times unless we're talking about, things ending the way they have been and then there being a new start eventually. But we're not really there yet as far as I think we are still processing a really challenging time on Earth.
2: Ellie, one of the questions I was asking you before I could not find you was
0: Yeah.
2: when you clear the negative spirit from the person, where does that entity go?
0: Oh, yeah. It go. It. I send it to the light, right? I send them to the light so that they can become unstuck and free to continue in their journey as a soul. And then when they've gone through their process, they can either come back and guide their loved ones or their loved one, or move on, return in another life, another life that they might, well, that they would agree to, in a contract. And every time that the soul comes to the earth, there are soul lessons that we're here to learn to help our soul progress and expand. So, it depends on that person and when they will come back, or if their family needs their support for a while, it might take longer for them to reincarnate. And it's not a bad thing. Everything goes the way it's meant to.
2: Are all these attachments, did they once live in a human body?
0: Yeah, earthbound spirits were all in a human body until they died, and then they were either in shock, like with a tragic car accident or a heart attack. A sudden death is one way that earthbound spirits become earthbound. They're confused. They haven't had a chance to prepare to go to the light, and so their process is disrupted, and that's one way that people can get stuck here. So, a really good question for folks who've lost someone dear to them is to ask me, did he or she go to the light, or is he or she stuck, and do they need assistance moving on? That's a really, really good question

0: find the answer to.
1: We're going west of the Rockies with Linda in California, and she wants a reading. Hello, Linda.
2: Hi, George. I can't believe I'm talking to you.
1: You got
2: Hi,
1: through.
0: Hi, Linda.
2: Hi. I was wondering if you could have contact or something with a good friend of mine that just passed away, and to see if she's okay. I hope, I think she is, but I'm not sure.
0: Yeah, when did she pass, and what's her name?
2: She passed on Saturday, and her name is Dodie.
0: Dodie. Let's see. Give me a second.
1: What did she pass on, Linda? What did she die of?
2: She had a bunch of different medical issues than she had for a while, but congestive heart failure and high blood pressure and all that, but she just was tired, I think.
1: Yeah, it's not easy losing a friend.
2: No, it's not, and I've lost three in the last month.
1: Ugh,
0: ooh, that's a lot.
2: Yeah.
1: Go ahead, Ellie.
0: Yeah, I'm checking.
2: Yeah, in fact,
0: she actually... Yeah, Linda, I'm getting that she actually did go to the light, and she was prepared. She had time to prepare for that, and like you say, she was tired.
2: Yeah.
0: So that's positive. And when once she does her life process, she'll come back and visit you.
2: I know. I'm sure she will. I've been so, like I said, three friends in a month, less than a month actually. A bit much.
0: Well, it is a lot. And, you know, you could always sign up for a reading with me for a 30-minute or a 60-minute on the website if you'd like me to connect further, you know, with her or with your other two.
2: Okay.
0: Yeah.
1: All right. Thanks, Linda. I appreciate it. When you make a connection, Ellie, how do you know you've clicked like that?
0: I douse a lot. And I muscle test, and so I get confirmation, you know, and I'll keep going until I do get confirmation.
1: What do you douse with? What do you use?
0: I use a pendulum. I also use dowsing rods, you know, whatever is needed, whatever will be most useful for the client.
1: What is it of, like, the pendulum is almost like a lie detector test where you could write down yes or no and hold the pendulum in the middle and it'll go yes or no depending on what questions you ask somebody? What does that?
0: That's a good question. I've been using it for so long, so many years, that, you know, it starts swinging almost immediately when I pick it up. And when I tune into the question that the person is asking, it's kind of like tuning into a radio station, you know, where it's fuzzy at first, but then it gets clearer and clearer. It's about clarity.
1: And that all depends on whether you're using a Sea Crane radio or not.
0: Mm-hmm. Yes.
1: Let's go to Billy in Glendale, California. Hi, Billy.
3: Hey, George, brother, how you doing? Hey, Ellie, sister, I wanted a reading regarding an ex-girlfriend of mine.
0: Okay.
3: Okay.
1: Is she alive, Billy?
3: Yes, she's alive. She's alive. Anyway, okay. My ex-girlfriend, Billy, whom I grew up with, she was raised in a house of domestic violence, and that's what eventually led to the end of our, you know, destruction of our relationship. Over a 36-year period, her personality has changed for the worst, and now at 44, emotionally, she's a monster. I don't even recognize her anymore. Can I ask you for some clarity? What happened to her?
0: Oh, sounds like she got inundated with at least one entity, spirit attachment. But, you know, when you say she's a monster, like I pay attention to the words that people use, that would indicate a demon.
1: Do all the spirits that are attached, do they communicate with you as well, Ellie?
0: Well, when I start communicating with them, that they will usually respond. So, you know, that's an important part of my work, is being able to diagnose that there's an entity. Then I find out what kind it is. You know, is it a a random earthbound spirit? Is it a karmic spirit attachment? And if it's karmic, it's a little bit more involved. Then they, you know, it means that they have a grievance and they have found the person that they've attached to, who they recognize as the soul that did them wrong in a previous life. So I have my own unique process of taking the client through hearing and understanding what the karmic spirit is upset with them about, and then having them make amends. And then they're usually willing to go. But again, it's kind of a sacred, sort of a sacred process of acknowledging the pain of the karmic spirit that has attached to the person. And then once the amends are made, they're usually willing to go. And so it's really a healing for both that spirit and for the person who they've been attached to, probably harassing. That's in my book, Hitching a Ride, you know, talking about the difference between earth, between karmic and random earthbound spirits.
1: What is the longest time period do you think a spirit has attached itself to somebody?
0: What was that, George?
1: What is the longest time period that a spirit has attached itself to somebody?
0: Oh, probably 20 to 30 years, I'd say.
1: Wow.
0: A guy, yeah. Oh, yeah. A karmic spirit found a guy who had killed him in a past life when the guy was colonial. He was a white settler, and the spirit, the person that he killed, was a Native American, and he left him there to die in the field. And the Native asked him to just, you know, give him a bullet to his head to end his suffering, and he laughed and rode away. And so that Indian spirit found the soul of the person who had killed him and treated him, you know, so inhumanely, and tortured him for over 30 years in this life. And the worst thing that he, I guess the climax of what he did to hurt him, of what the Native American spirit did to hurt the client, my client, was he got him to climb a tree and pushed him off, and he actually broke his back. It was pretty intense. So it was quite a process that, you know, I took them both through as far as healing and sharing the story of what the Native was upset about, and then my client making a sincere amends, and he was willing to leave. The spirit was willing to leave after that. It was really beautiful, actually.
1: Does the spirit ever leave and go into another human?
0: You mean go to the light and then go into a human?
1: No, straight to another human. Does it ever happen like that?
0: It does. Yeah, it does. They'll usually hang around for a while and see if that's the person that they want to attach to. And then because they're energy, pure energy form, they can easily go into the person that they're, you know, feeling drawn to. It could be someone who reminds them of someone that they liked when they were on the earth plane. It could be someone who has certain habits that they had, like smoking or drinking. And when they go back into this person who they don't know, actually, but they know that they drink or they smoke. And so when they go into their physical body, they can actually enjoy the pleasure of drinking and smoking again, if that makes sense.
1: Well, talking with Ellie Pichette, her book is called Hitching a Ride, A Guide to Earthbound Spirits and How They Affect You. How big is the book, Ellie?
0: How big is it size-wise?
1: Yeah. How many pages?
0: Oh, it's about a little over 200.
1: That's pretty good size.
0: Yeah, 228. People love it, George. People who say that they don't even read, they can't put it down once they start reading it. They really enjoy it. It makes me very happy.
1: How did you get these 16-plus stories of individuals?
0: Oh, there's a lot more than 16 stories in the book. Lots of case studies of all different types. And, through my work, those are based on probably 16 to 18 years worth of my work diagnosing, dialoguing with, and removing negative entities like demons and earthbound spirits.
1: Have you ever had a spirit come at you?
0: Once in a while in the past, but it's part of it's not a double-edged sword, but if I didn't understand what it feels like to be attacked, then it would be hard for me to have compassion for those that are dealing with that. You know what I mean?
1: Absolutely. We're going to take a short break with Ellie Pichette and come back and take final calls in a moment on Coast to Coast AM.
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0: News, talk, sports. Northland News Radio, KDAL. NBC News Radio, I'm Mark Mayfield. President Trump is defending his diesel fuel deal with Russia after bipartisan pushback. Last week, Trump announced Russia would immediately release 300,000 tons of diesel to ease a global fuel shortage, with more shipments to follow. One person was killed and at least four were injured Monday during an incident aboard the Goliath roller coaster at Six Flags over Georgia. Here's Scott Carr.
1: Officials at Six Flags have confirmed that one park visitor died in the incident Monday, that the Goliath had to be evacuated, and that the park was shut down. Neither they nor police in Cobb County, Georgia, have confirmed how the person died or what led to the accident. Several reports cite witnesses who say they saw a man fall from the coaster, which climbs to a height of 200 feet and reaches speeds of 70 miles an hour. I'm Scott Carr.
0: And it was the Bills over the Rams, 37-34 in overtime on Monday Night Football. Mark Mayfield, NBC News Radio.
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1: 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Eugene Roddenberry, 60th anniversary of Star Trek this year. It's going to be an amazing program. And then later on, Ross Allison joins us to talk about ghosts and haunted prisons on Coast to Coast. Beyond Belief, that's one of our television shows, and we've got many episodes for you to watch.
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1: And welcome back. George Norrie with Ellie Pichette. Our final segment here as we're talking about negative spirits and attachments. Since you've been doing this work, what's the one key takeaway you would hope everybody would listen to tonight, Ellie?
9: I would hope that they would... just have more of an awareness that negative entities really do exist. There's not just, some people believe in guides and angels, but they think that, that there's only the positive. Well, that's not realistic. What's realistic is that they're just like there are guides and angels. There are also spirits who become stuck on the earth plane. There are demons that, there's the good, the light and the dark, like with everything, right? So I guess the best takeaway would be just to have, hopefully for the audience, to have more awareness that if they have a certain emotional or physical symptom or issue that is getting worse, they might want to consider doing a consultation with me to find out if they actually have a negative entity that is contributing to the problem, because if they don't find that out, then they're going to just be running in circles.
1: What would you say is the most rewarding aspect of what you do?
9: Setting people free, setting them free from pain and from the sadness that, or depression, or feeling stuck, shut down, whatever it is. Like, people who are grieving often become very shut down, and that can last for years, but it doesn't have to. I can actually clear a person's grief in two sessions, sometimes in as little as one, and bring them to peace about the person they lost. And that's probably my favorite thing to do, because it's such a dramatic difference, for a person to go from grieving about the person they lost to peace and really just remembering the good memories. Huge difference.
1: Let's go to final calls. Let's go to Eric in Nevada City, California, on the wild card line. Hello, Eric.
10: How you doing, George?
1: Great, thank you.
10: I'd like to give a shout out to your screener, Tom, and the one last night, I believe it was Gina.
1: Gina last night?
10: Sweetheart. I mean, both of them, Tom, too. I mean, he's a great guy.
1: Great staff.
10: Appreciate it. I need to ask Ellie, and it's going to take me a second or two to lay this out, whether I have an attachment or not. From the time I was a kid, I mean, my nickname when I was really young was Happy, because I guess I was a really happy kid. And then I started into school and had an interesting kindergarten teacher, and then put into a class where I was beaten solid for a year because I shouldn't have been in there, and came out with a label of troublemaker, and everything went downhill after that. And to fast forward 36 years ago, I had my most severe break, and I've had a lot of broken bones. Right arm was set twice with no anesthetic. Left arm broke. Right foot three times. Left foot four times. And all but a compound fracture in my right leg. And now I got neuropathy and $1 million worth of health insurance, and I was butchered. The bones in the leg aren't lined up. They're overlapped. It wasn't done right. And I've been in agonizing pain for 36 years, and it's got to where I got about the energy of a slug. and a dead slug to boot. I have to fight to get myself out of bed just to do my normal, you know, shopping and take care of the stray cats that I feed up here. You know, I lost my border collie, Coco, to bad dog food. Two cans killed him. And, I mean, that dog was the biggest reason I got out of bed in the morning. And if I don't have an attachment on me or I'm not completely stark raving mad by now, I guess I never will be. But I'd like to know how to get rid of this thing and maybe have a little bit of a life instead of an existence. I mean, God, from the time I was 5 years old starting into school, I prayed for death, and I finally gave up in my mid-20s because it was never happening, so I just kept on fighting the way my mother taught me to do. But this has just gotten ridiculous.
9: Eric, what I'm getting is that I'm not picking up on any kind of a negative attachment. What I'm getting with you is that your soul is doing a lot of work this life, and you know, the fact that you were really, really happy, and then you started going through these challenges, like getting, you know, beat up, and then all the physical issues. It feels more like soul expansion to me, in a nutshell. And so I wouldn't need to remove an attachment with you, but I could help you with the physical pain and also the depression that I'm picking up on. Is that correct?
10: I try not to have any depression. I just have to realize that this has been a brutal existence, and I have to keep going no matter what. I suppose there might be some depression in there. I don't know. I mean, I haven't given up yet. I'm still fighting. My biggest problem is I would love to have a session with you, but I exist in poverty and filth. I have very little money. I don't even make it halfway through the month. I'm a professional at doing without. So I guess it's a good thing I don't have a fancy lifestyle.
9: Yeah.
1: That helps.
9: Well, if you decide to have a consultation, you can sign up for a free consultation, 20 minutes on the website, and I'll be happy to talk with you and give you a little bit more, maybe clarity and encouragement. But, my sense is that you've really been doing a lot of growth, and that it's not by accident, that there's no coincidences. So please start giving yourself some credit for what you've been through.
1: Do you think he's brought this on himself?
9: No, it's not that he's brought it on. I think that it's probably part of his, a big part of his soul contract that he agreed to before he incarnated. The thing is, George, that, you know, we can agree before we reincarnate to really difficult soul lessons. And then when we get here, you know, when we arrive on the earth plane, it's like we have amnesia. We don't remember what we agreed to. And so, you know, that's something that I can see with people is, you know, what they might have agreed to, and, you know, the reason for certain things happening, like what Eric has been describing. I can help him have a completely different perspective on it that I think is a lot more positive. And that's just what I'm getting. That's what I'm intuiting. I hope that's helpful, Eric.
1: Sure is. Mayette's in New York. Go ahead, Mayette.
11: Yes, wonderful, George, wonderful, Tommy, and salute to Gina. I think she's in Arizona. She's not an often caller, but I want to send what she always said, love and light to the beloved community. Ellie, you remind me of a very precious and who kept the family history, my cousin, first cousin, Ellie. First of all, I want, my first question is your educated guess of approximately percentage of U.S. population, because I imagine with different demographics or different cultural beliefs and conditioning, it might be different, but percentage of people who are dealing with these negative entities. Second, I want to know, and George, please help me out for her to have my questions, the role of anger, okay? It seems to me that it's unbelievable. I mean, I wasn't cognizant, too young during the McCarthy era, but I understand that our present political climate is worse than that, where, you know, everyone was accusing everyone. And lastly,
1: we can only take those two right now, Maya, because of time. Go ahead, Ellie.
9: Yeah, so hi, Maya. In answer to your first question, I'd say at least 70% of the population have some type of negative entity. In answer to your second question about, you asked about the role of anger in society, pretty much. Was that your question?
1: Yeah. That's
9: so, it. Yeah, so, you know, I don't think that anger ever really serves a purpose unless, say, a child is, you know, being threatened or in serious danger or is, you know, abused or animals are abused. I think anger is appropriate.

0: used to, you know, being an empath. I feel everyone's energy. I feel places. And I got there and I was totally comfortable. It took my guard down. When I left, I was extremely angry. It was very, had a really bad attitude. It was me to my wife, just hair trigger, anger. And I could tell I wasn't myself. I had to fight it. And one time, so I actually got a picture of it from when I leaned out of the place I was sleeping in the bedroom. There was a woman at the event who took a picture. And when I looked at the picture later, you could see a black arm around me grabbing onto me. And so I know that I've gotten rid of the, you know, that anger and that type of attitude, but I've had a lot of health issues and just bad luck over the last, you know, 8 to 10 years. So I don't know if that's something that's causing it. I mean, I got to the point where I was like so angry at it, quote unquote, that I challenged it and I started swearing at it and saying it had no power. And next thing I know, I had burn marks on my back and I had 3 bite marks on my back. So wow. I'm assuming it was a pretty nasty attachment. I never thought that, you know, you read about Amityville Horror and all that, and you like, you know, they say, well, maybe someone took him over and made him do that. And I never believed it was possible. But after what I went through, I said, yeah, if I was a negative person, it would have really leaned into it. But I just don't know if it's still a piece of it there or it's still causing me an illness or what, you know?
1: Yeah, I'm getting in your case, Rick, that there is an attachment. It feels like a demon. And, you know, a demon will do things like put scratch marks on your back, you know, physical and other physical signs. And so I would, you might want to schedule a consultation by phone. You can sign up for that on the website and I can help you get rid of this thing.
2: Do these spirits, Ellie, get violent sometimes?
1: Oh, yeah. Yeah, they do. And they'll increase, like I said, if a person has a propensity for anger, you know, an earthbound spirit who had issues with anger will increase the host's anger. So they'll bring it up to another level, which is one of the ways that, you know, one of the signs to look for is that negative emotions become worse, become more intense. And I was going to say with Billy, if he's still listening.
2: He's listening.
1: With his ex-girlfriend, you know, a lot of times people will have me clear one or more entities for someone that they care about, just because they care about them. And I can do that remotely, working with just with the picture. And I can also heal emotional issues that way, just working with a picture and some real basic information. Works just as well as in person. I hope that helps.
2: Ellie, give out your website if you would.
1: PhoenixRisingHealing.com.
2: And the name of the book?
1: Name of the book is Hitching a Ride, A Guide to Earthbound Spirits and How They Affect You.
2: Great. Thanks, Ellie. Keep in touch. Ellie Pichette, Spirits. For Dan Galanti, Tom Danheiser, Sue Trikas, Lex Lonehood, Sean Aladasur, Alec Fernandez, Tim Banal, Mary Berry, George Knapp, and Richard Serrett, I'm George Norrie, somewhere out there on Coast to Coast AM. We'll see you on our next edition. Until then, be safe, everyone.

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9: President Trump says he's looking into firing Ambassador Kimberly Guilfoyle following allegations of misconduct. Scott Carr has more from Washington.
10: Speaking with reporters Monday, President Trump said he was not happy with the ex-fiancée of Donald Trump Jr., now the U.S. ambassador to Greece, after it was reported last week by the Wall Street Journal Guilfoyle had asked major Trump donor Eric Dieters to pay a $100,000 credit card bill via wire transfer to avoid a paper trail. Dieters was the organizer of the conservative-themed Freedom Fest in Kentucky, canceled this year after disappointing VIP ticket sales. I'm Scott Carr.
9: President Trump defending his deal with Russia for diesel fuel after it received criticism. Last week, Trump announced Russia would immediately release 300,000 tons of diesel to ease a global fuel shortage with more shipments to follow. In a Truth Social post yesterday morning, Trump said he made the right choice for the American people. The deal received backlash, with critics saying it gives Russian President Vladimir Putin a financial lifeline and undermines U.S. sanctions. Some Republicans argued it could lower fuel prices and give Trump leverage over Moscow. President Trump is floating the idea of renaming either the Atlantic or Pacific Ocean. Tammy Trujillo explains.
11: He made the suggestion during a rally in Tennessee over the weekend. After noting he renamed Lake Ontario and Gulf of Mexico, Trump said, "So we need a river. We need an ocean." He went on to say we could call it Trump Ocean or Ocean of the America or something like that. Trump signed an executive order in August to rename Lake Ontario to Lake America. I'm Tammy Trujillo.
9: And Pope Leo is undergoing surgery today to remove an early-stage growth from his lung. The 71-year-old pontiff made the announcement Sunday during his prayer at St. Peter's Square. Leo said doctors recently discovered a nodule in his lung and that it was detected at a very early stage. 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
9: President Trump repeatedly criticized Minnesota and Representative Ilhan Omar while campaigning for Republicans in Ohio on Monday night.
14: And that Ilhan, somebody was asking me, I don't know what they're doing with her, but I can tell you this, she's a disaster. She comes in from a country without laws, without police, without military, without all they do is shoot each other.
9: Federal agents searched Omar's home earlier in the day as part of a federal criminal investigation. Trump called Omar a disaster and referenced her Somali heritage, prompting chants of deport from some in the crowd as he discussed Somali immigrants in the United States. He also brought up a major pandemic-era fraud scheme in Minnesota that involved members of the state's Somali community and resulted in the theft of hundreds of millions of dollars from a federally funded nutrition program. Trump additionally accused Minnesota Democrats of election fraud in 2024, despite Democratic presidential candidate Kamala Harris winning the state. Delta Airlines is going to delay the start of its nonstop service between Atlanta and Riyadh, Saudi Arabia, until early next year. Matt Mattinson reports.
15: Delta had planned to begin the new service on October 23rd, but postponed the debut after several deadly attacks on King Khalid International Airport. Delta's decision came after the FAA advised airlines on Sunday to exercise caution when flying in or around Saudi Arabia. Iran-backed Houthi rebels in Yemen claimed responsibility for Saturday's missile attack that killed at least 12 people and wounded more than 300 at Riyadh's main airport. I'm Matt Mattinson.
9: An incident at Six Flags over Georgia is responsible for one death and at least four injuries on the Goliath roller coaster. The accident happened Monday afternoon and the ride was evacuated shortly after. The roller coaster, which reaches heights of 200 feet and speeds of 70 miles per hour, was stopped with a set of cars at the top of the ride. The cause of the accident is still under investigation. And the Bills edged the Rams 37-34 in overtime on Monday Night Football from Inglewood to close out Week 5. 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
1: Raid on a lawmaker's home. Good morning, I'm Gordon Deal, along with Nicole Murray, on this Tuesday, October 13th. Glad you could be with us. Here's what we have for you this hour.
2: Federal agents have searched the home of Minnesota Congresswoman Ilhan Omar weeks before the election. Hear why.
1: The energy ceasefire declared by President Trump is apparently being ignored by Russia. We'll have an update.
2: Lack of a verification code may have cost valuable minutes as Tennessee first responders tried to help in a bungled execution.
1: And how sports betting has become America's new pastime.
3: Putting that number together, it even seems like it's going to be over $300 billion. So we're now more than double, essentially, what we're spending on the pastimes that, you know, give us life. It seems like we're just working and gambling all day.
1: Katerina Gioino at Fortune on the billions spent on sports bets that exceeds what we spend on movies and music. So much for the energy ceasefire announced by President Trump on Truth Social. Ukrainian President Volodymyr Zelensky said yesterday that Russia has hit at least six energy targets during deadly airstrikes. Under pressure over high energy prices ahead of midterm elections next month, Trump blindsided Kyiv and its European allies over the weekend by declaring that Ukraine and Russia had agreed not to hit each other's energy systems. In earlier comments by video to a conference in Poland, Zelensky identified two of the targets as a gas facility and a gas station, both hit by Russian drones.
4: An energy ceasefire and other steps to reduce escalation and guarantee security are truly needed here in reality, not just on Truth Social.
1: Trump announced the purported energy ceasefire days after unveiling a deal to buy diesel from Russia, which Zelensky has criticized as providing revenue for Russia's war machine. Trump's envoys told Ukrainian officials last week that the deal sought to draw Russia back to talks on ending the war. Agents from Immigration and Customs Enforcement have conducted a raid on the Washington, D.C. home of Minnesota Congresswoman Ilhan Omar. CBS News says the investigation centers on Omar's immigration paperwork. The documents in question date back to her childhood in Somalia, involving paperwork completed by her late father when she was a child. The report says investigators are examining potential allegations of false statements and immigration fraud. Reaction from President Trump before he hopped on a plane for a rally in Ohio.
5: I've always found them to be totally crooked personally, but that has nothing to do with me. I think she's a terrible person, just a complainer.
1: Homeland Security Secretary Mark Wayne Mullen told a podcaster recently that there was a continuing federal probe into Omar, who he claims married her brother to try to bring him into the United States. That is a claim Omar has denied for years. Omar's office called the raid an outrageous abuse of power and an unprecedented escalation in the weaponization of law enforcement to target political enemies. Emergency help for death row inmate Krista Pike was apparently delayed by confusion among first responders and Tennessee prison officials following her botched execution last month. 911 dispatch calls were first obtained by the Associated Press. Here's this morning's Mike Gavin.
6: The recordings show that precious minutes ticked away as officials and responders tried to figure out whether a request for emergency help in the execution chamber was legit. The dispatcher asked for a verification code, which the caller did not have. The Department of Emergency Communications released several other calls between the agency and Nashville Fire Department, Metropolitan Nashville Police Department, and others as it tried to confirm the prison emergency. It was about half an hour before prison officials affirmed it was legitimate and began letting in responders through prison gates. Gordon.
1: Thank you, Mike. The 50-year-old Pike was initially on a ventilator following the execution attempt before regaining consciousness nearly a week later. Her attorneys say she has since been released from the hospital and transferred back to prison. If you've missed anything from today's show, by the way, you can always catch a podcast. It's available every day on Apple, Google, Spotify, or wherever you get your podcasts. 11 minutes now after the hour on This Morning, America's First News.
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1: Thanks for spending time with us. Welcome into Tuesday. The spike in mortgage rates to higher than 7.5% has made an uncomfortable housing market even more uncomfortable. Reasons for the recent jump from Zach Halashak, economics reporter at the Washington Examiner. Zach, take us through it.
2: Yeah, it's risen quite a bit recently, and it's not a good thing for someone who wants to go out and buy a house right now. If you recall, around the start of the year before the war in Iran, interest or mortgage rates were somewhere around 6%, a little above that. And now I just checked before we got on the phone, and it's up to 7.6%, which is very high. And it spiked really quickly. I believe it was the fastest rate of growth for mortgage rates in a couple years. There's a few different things driving this. One is the 10-year bond yield is up, and that's in response to concerns about the long-term health of the economy, but also, again, inflation concerns with the war in Iran. You also just saw the Fed hike interest rates for the first time in a very long time, and that's putting more upward pressure on mortgage rates as well. Interestingly, I talked to some people, and the big question I had is this have room to run? Is this going to keep going up? Are we going to expect this to fall? And the answers are kind of all over the board. Some folks seem to think that we've kind of reached the zenith and we might see a little bit of declines in the coming year or so. Others said there is more room to run with concerns about the $40 trillion debt and deficits and fiscal stability. But I didn't really talk to anyone who said they expected to fall below 7% in the next year or so. So again, just not great news for the housing market.
1: Boy, so that said, are we in a housing crisis?
2: I think it depends on who you ask. I think it could get to that level, and some would say it would get to that level if mortgage rates keep going up. So what happens when mortgage rates go up like this? You see home buying slowing. It's already a buyer's market. It's hard for people to sell their houses just because of these higher rates. There's not as much demand for housing. And I was talking to one individual who is an expert in the housing markets, and he was saying at the start of the year, there was a ton of buyer activity when rates were around 6%. And in the past few weeks, it's really dramatically slowed. And the more it goes up, the more it slows. It's a complicated picture, but it's not a good situation for the housing market in any sense.
1: We're speaking with Zach Halashak, economics reporter at the Washington Examiner. The story is called Spike in Mortgage Rates Compounds Inflation and Debt Woes. You said, too, you touched on it earlier, the national debt now at $40 trillion. It's a psychological milestone. However, it does have an impact here, right? Explain how that works with regards to mortgage rates.
2: Yeah, it sends the longer-term treasuries up. It basically signals that the investors are signaling that they have concerns for the longer-term fiscal health of the country. Obviously, we've been running deficits. The debt's increasing. And again, like you said, it is a psychological milestone, that $40 trillion mark. And I think it kind of sparked a little bit of panic among investors. I think one thing, I don't know if it was in the story, but I've talked to some people, a thing that would be good for yields would be if there was an actual concerted effort by Congress or by the president or a combination of the both to actually start trying to drive down the debt and deficits, maybe through something like a bipartisan fiscal commission where you'd have both parties come together and try to come up with solutions, be they like cutting certain programs, stabilizing Social Security, or even raising revenues, doing something to kind of close that gap, or at least just show that they're working on it all. But again, in a little bit of a pessimistic note, very few people think that that will happen in the next year or so, just because of the politics at play. I think it's going to take a lot more pressure from the public to really start to see Congress taking this issue very seriously and trying to do something to start stabilizing the country's fiscal health.
1: Boy, I hate to reference it as low-hanging fruit, but would ending the war in Iran or, more freely opening up the Strait of Hormuz solve things? Or not solve things, but at least indirectly start bringing mortgage rates down with gas prices in theory going lower?
2: Yeah, 100%. It would help.
1: Thanks, Zach. Zach Halashak, economics reporter at the Washington Examiner. 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Here's Nicole Murray.
0: And now, the three big things you need to know. Number one.
3: Ukrainian President Volodymyr Zelensky says that Russia has hit at least 6 energy targets during deadly airstrikes across Ukraine, despite President Trump announcing an energy ceasefire between the two countries.
4: If Russia wants us to stop our long-range strikes against its oil refineries and oil exports, then Russia must stop its strikes against our energy system.
3: On a related note, several Republicans are condemning Trump's deal with Vladimir Putin to import Russian diesel into the U.S., saying the sanctions are designed to economically isolate Russia.
0: Number two.
3: Federal agents have searched the Washington, D.C. home of Minnesota Congresswoman Ilhan Omar as part of an investigation into her immigration paperwork. President Trump, when asked about the raid.
5: She comes into our country and she says, I have a constitutional right. She's got a constitutional right. She's telling us about the Constitution. And she comes from one of the worst countries anywhere on the planet.
3: Omar's office has criticized the search, saying Trump is targeting his political enemies.
0: Number three.
3: A man has died after falling off a roller coaster at Six Flags over Georgia yesterday. Cassidy Delancey describes what she saw.
6: A man slips out of his seat and he turns sideways and he's flipping in the air. He comes down, he slams down on our cart.
3: The Cobb County Police Department said several others were also injured. Actress Selma Blair, who is accused of being physically abusive on a weekend flight and kicking an officer who took her to the hospital and a nurse after, has been arraigned in New York City on 2 counts of assault. Governor Ron DeSantis said power is expected to be restored to Florida customers impacted by Hurricane Isaias later today.
7: But I think between FPL and the co-ops, you know, they feel really good about the progress they're making and they're going to keep working.
3: More than 62,000 Florida customers were without power this morning. Pharmaceutical companies Eli Lilly and Novo Nordisk said weight loss drugs can slow biological aging by 2 to 3 years.
1: Wow. Get younger, get thinner now?
3: Yeah, basically.
1: Oh, man.
3: A lot of people are doubting this, though, online.
1: Whoa.
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0: Thanks for being with us. Cocoa prices have dropped from a record high in 2024, but retail chocolate prices are still high. What can we expect for Halloween candy? Here's Betty Lynn Fisher, consumer reporter at USA Today. Betty, what's going on?
1: Yeah, so you know, there's something maybe a little scary in those trick-or-treat bags, or rather lack of something, which is chocolate. The chocolate prices have actually, or cocoa prices, have actually dropped from a record high of numbers in 2024, but retail chocolate prices are still high. Some experts are saying that, you know, because of that, there's going to be probably less chocolate that's going to be handed out this year.
0: Wow, so if the price of cocoa has come down, why is that the retail prices of chocolate have not followed?
1: So the manufacturers that have made the chocolate for this year were buying those last year when the prices were still high. And so that has not translated yet to lower prices. The prices of cocoa also are, while they're starting to show early signs of stabilization, according to David Branch, sector manager for Wells Fargo Agri-Food Institute, they're really reliant changes. You know, these are changes in weather patterns in Western Africa, but it still remains an ongoing weather risk.
0: Oh, wow. All right. So what does that mean for us as consumers, say? Are we going to buy more lollipops and Smarties instead of chocolate? Like, is that how we're going to manage this? What are the anticipations or expectations?
1: Probably, yeah. Chocolate's kind of that premium treat. The bags that you're going to buy probably are smaller, don't have as much. And then people, because you want to have that full basket of candy to hand out to kids, you're probably going to be, adding more, like you said, gummies, lollipops, other things besides chocolate.
0: We're speaking with Betty Lynn Fisher, consumer reporter at USA Today. The story is called Why You Might Find Less Chocolate in Your Halloween Bag. It's a reference to cocoa prices higher than usual, at least when candy makers bought the cocoa last year. Explain, I guess, Halloween more broadly. Are we still going to spend as much?
1: It looks like, Halloween is still, in terms of beyond just the trick-or-treating and buying candy, in terms of decorations and parties, it's still a big holiday for people. According to the National Retail Federation, they're estimating that consumers will spend $13.5 billion this year, up from $13.1 billion in Halloween-related activities. Similarly, PwC did a similar survey, and they also said that people are looking to kind of enjoy the holiday.
0: Any indication that we're going so far as to say throwing healthier options in children's goodies bags this year?
1: Yeah, the PwC study did find that, as people are becoming more health conscious, they're making some of those decisions for parties and for, moderating candy or treat intake due to weight, blood sugar, or metabolic health goals. But really, bottom line, it still depends upon, the reveler or who wants to buy the candy and hand it out.
0: Thanks, Betty. Betty Lynn Fisher, consumer reporter at USA Today. 30 minutes now after the hour on This Morning, America's First News.

0: NBC News Radio, I'm Mark Mayfield. President Trump is defending his diesel fuel deal with Russia after bipartisan pushback. Last week, Trump announced Russia would immediately release 300,000 tons of diesel to ease a global fuel shortage, with more shipments to follow. In a Truth Social post, Trump said he made the right choice for the American people. A jersey worn by NBA legend Michael Jordan during the 1998 NBA Finals is changing hands at a record price. Tammy Trujillo has details.
1: Hunt Auctions says the red Chicago Bulls jersey worn by Jordan during Game 2 was purchased for $14 million by a Miami real estate investor. That's the highest known price ever paid for a piece of basketball memorabilia and the third Jordan-worn jersey from the Last Dance Finals to reach more than $10 million. I'm Tammy Trujillo.
0: And one person is dead and at least four injured on the Goliath roller coaster at Six Flags Over Georgia. Mark Mayfield, NBC News Radio.
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17: Thanks for spending time with us. Welcome into Tuesday, October 13th. Gordon Deal with Nicole Murray. Some of our top stories and headlines. Feds raid the home of Minnesota Congresswoman Ilhan Omar. Russia apparently ignoring the energy ceasefire. A man has died after falling off a roller coaster at a Six Flags outside Atlanta. 911 calls suggest notable delays in getting help to a lethal injection survivor in Tennessee. Trump hints that Kimberly Guilfoyle's job may be in jeopardy as ambassador to Greece amid allegations of misconduct. Bills over the Rams in Monday Night Football, and a whole family works aboard the same KLM flight from Amsterdam. That story in about 20 minutes. Americans spent more on sports bets last year than on movies, music, and museums combined. And the industry taking a growing share of that money isn't a sports book at all. In 2025, Americans placed roughly $166 billion in bets on sporting events. Here's Katerina Gioino, news editor at Fortune. Katerina, what have you found?
13: Yeah, I mean, for the first time ever, we've seen $166 million being used by being waged by Americans on sports betting. And obviously, we can talk about the decline of movie theaters, the decline of people going and reading, let's say, or going to concerts, and anything that we used to spend our times on, right? Now, overall, I did the math, and that came up to well below what it actually what Americans have spent and waged on sports betting within 2025. And I spoke to a few economists. They said that number is even bigger, right? Because that's just legal sports betting. What you and I do in our off hours on Saturday nights watching the Knicks games, that's different. And that's even more of a bigger gap.
17: Jeez. All right. So this $166 billion, this encompasses prediction markets or just traditional like sports gambling on FanDuel or something?
13: No, it's just traditional markets. It excludes prediction markets.
17: Wow.
13: So, yeah, and that's, again, putting that number together, it even seems like it's going to be over $300 billion. So we're now more than double, essentially, what we're spending on the pastimes that, you know, gave us life. It seems like we're just working and gambling all day.
17: Wow. Who's losing out on this, or which industries are losing out?
13: I mean, like the very quick, you know, answer is obviously people aren't going to movies. So like the whole Hollywood industry, people aren't going to museums, all the curators, everyone who goes and reads books, goes to concerts. That's one. But two, more importantly, it is also like traditional casinos, traditional sports books, let's say. They're also trying to fight from a, let's say, cannibalization of the very same laws that they use to skirt around the rules in the first place. That's one. And then two, more importantly, it is just people in general, right? You spend less money going to the movies. That means you spend less money on, let's say, drinks after the movies. You spend less money going to a concert. That means you spend less money on the restaurant you go right before the concert.
17: We're speaking with Katerina Gioino, news editor at Fortune. The story is called Sports Betting is America's New Pastime, and it's bigger than movies, music, and museums together as Americans wage a whopping $166 billion on bets. I thought it was interesting, too. You said that this has kind of uncovered a new demographic.
13: Yeah, of course, right? Like you're having people who maybe would never have gambled in their lives, and now they're thinking, well, it's not gambling so much so as a prediction, let's say, with prediction markets, or it's a skill-based issue, which is very much so teetering on like a borderline question of, oh, I can win because I know everything about sports. I don't go to the casino because that's all luck. So people, we are starting to see a big shift in the demographic of people who were vehemently against gambling, and now they're saying, well, you know, I know everything there is to know about OG Anunoby. I can now bet on this.
17: And so that has spurred legal fights, though, between, say, the prediction markets and online gambling.
13: Correct. Yes. And so, I mean, like one of the bigger issues here is like when you look at these, again, both, I'll say online gambling, like DraftKings, let's say FanDuel, and also prediction markets, they offer you the word free, right? They offer you a free $50 bet for your first bet. And so now you're incentivized to bet more because you're not going to technically lose anything, let's say. And now we have these two kind of, let's say, like gambling websites or prediction websites and betting arenas suing each other as they're also facing outside pressure from casinos, from the traditional brick and mortar gambling places, because they are cannibalizing each other. And there are laws of, is it betting or is it just a prediction of betting, for example?
17: How about some of the credit card data with regards to who's kind of using that to fund this habit?
13: Oh, yeah. I mean, like, there was a recent New York Fed study, right, that found that millennials and Gen Z have been actually delinquent more at greater rates than other states that don't have sports betting. And the, you know, the researchers from the New York Fed, they said this, in theory, says that some bettors are giving the, you know, their habit of gambling or, like, financing it through credit card debt, which is an insane amount to think about. In fact, they even found that a quarter of the sports bettors say they can't even control their gambling, and they're scared that their credit card use will enable that even more.
17: Thanks, Katerina. Katerina Gioino, news editor at Fortune. Hey, if you've missed anything from today's show, there's an easy way to catch up. Just tell Alexa, Siri, or Google to play This Morning with Gordon Deal. 20 minutes now in front of the hour. Coming up next, a disastrous attempt at a personalized birthday cake featuring Fudgy the Whale.
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0: for spending time with us. Welcome into Tuesday. It is time now for the mic drop with this morning's Mike Gavin.
1: Good morning. Well, you know, we can't resist the good. You had only one job story, and this is a fun one. A woman in New York City ordered a birthday cake for her husband, which ended up being a whale of a fail. Chelsea Kern posted about the incident on Threads, and it's been seen over 10 million times. In the post are two pictures, one of the receipt from Carvel with the ordering instructions, and then one of the cake that she actually got. What Chelsea attempted to ask for was the word run written on the Fudgy the Whale cake in large type in all caps with pink icing with a creepy, spooky kind of Halloween vibe to it. Whoever filled the order obviously took Chelsea's instructions too literally, and the inscription on the cake reads, run, see big, all caps, creepy if possible. The kick in the pants was the misspelling of possible as possible, which means not only was the inscription wrong, but it was also misspelled. This apparently happens a lot as the comments were filled with people who posted their own cake fails.
0: What? I lost track of the amount of things that happened here. Oh, my goodness. Yeah,
1: basically, the person just, the instructions, you know, sort of as written, just kind of took them verbatim and just put them right on the cake.
0: I'm following along the script that you gave me here, and you said on the cake it read run C B I G C big.
1: Yeah.
0: And then I looked at the picture you sent me. The C is the parentheses.
1: Right. Which they've
0: put that on
1: up
0: the
1: too.
0: Cake.
1: And and actually wrote it kind of as C. It didn't even look like parentheses on the cake. It just
0: right.
1: looked like C.
0: Yeah.
1: They must have thought it was a big capital C.
0: That is unbelievable. Like, no, like, you know, you don't like ask follow-up questions to the person who places the order. Like, this is not a thing.
1: This is what happens in our world of no human interaction. Oh. This was obviously done online, and the person just took it and just ran with it verbatim. But this is what happens when we don't talk to people, Gordon, anymore.
0: Oh, my goodness.
1: And not only is New York City home to epic cake fails, but it's also tops in another unfortunate category, rat infestation. Terminix, the pest control company, has released its annual list of the 10 most rodent-infested cities in the Big Apple, not surprisingly, comes out on top. Los Angeles and Philadelphia were number 2 and number 3. The rest of the top 10 includes returning cities like Houston, Chicago, Washington, D.C., Boston, and Dallas. But there was a new city cracking the top 10 this year. Congratulations to Detroit for making the list, moving up one spot from number 11 to 10. Terminix said all the cities on this list share three common factors: large populations, abundant food sources, and plenty of places for rodents to hide.
0: I was thinking about that, the list of reasons. I think they'd also include train stations, which would be a place for rodents to hide, I guess.
1: Yes, that also helps.
0: And I think all those cities named are near large bodies of water, whether it be lake, river, ocean, some kind.
1: I hadn't thought of that, but I guess they need to drink as well.
0: However that's relevant, I don't know.
1: Maybe you should work for Terminix. I think you've got it figured out. Yeah. Unfortunately, though, no matter what they do, nothing ever changes, right? There was a big rat crackdown in New York City a couple of years ago. I don't think much has really changed in the Big Apple.
0: Nope. I will never forget that. I mean, almost the size of cats.
1: Yeah.
0: I remember seeing them in my New York City reporting days. In the subway.
1: Yeah.
0: In the subway.
1: And if you live and work in New York, you're unfazed. You're like, oh, look, it's just another cat-sized rat. It's just another day in the big metropolis.
0: Thank you, Mike. 13 minutes now in front of the hour.
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0: 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This is America's First News, This Morning with Gordon Deal.
1: Thanks for spending time with us on the airline front. Like defensive driving, defensive flight booking means taking proactive steps to protect yourself. The New York Times has new rules for air travel. Number one, it says leave a day early. In addition to providing a buffer for delays, arriving early also allows you to rest after a long flight and potentially get a good night's sleep before moving on. Number two, take the first flight of the day. You've heard this before. Booking an early bird flight gives you more options for later flights should that original be delayed or canceled. Number three, fly nonstop. More takeoffs and landings mean the possibility of more complications. It's worth the extra few bucks. Number four, book with the airline. Agencies like Expedia or Travelocity can rebook a flyer before travel, but may not be able to help during a flight delay. Any refunds, too, may be issued first to the agency. And number five, stay informed. Download the airline's app and allow it to send you notifications. You'll be most likely first to know of updates. 8 minutes now in front of the hour on This Morning. Once again, here's Nicole Murray.
0: And now, the three big things you need to know. Number one.
2: Ukrainian President Volodymyr Zelensky says that Russia has continued to target energy infrastructure in his country, despite President Trump announcing an energy ceasefire between the two nations. President Trump speaking at an Ohio rally.
3: I settled eight wars. I thought this would be one of the easier ones, but it's not, because the hatred, you know, when the hatred between leaders is that heavy and that hot, it's a little bit tougher, but we're going to get it done.
2: On a related note, several Republicans are criticizing Trump's deal with Vladimir Putin to import Russian diesel into the U.S.
0: Number two.
2: New 911 dispatch recordings reveal that emergency help for Krista Pike was delayed by confusion among first responders and Tennessee prison officials following her failed lethal injection last month. Pike, who was temporarily on a ventilator, has been discharged and is back in prison.
0: Number three.
2: President Trump said he is considering dismissing Kimberly Guilfoyle from her position as U.S. ambassador to Greece after a string of reports about alleged misconduct.
4: Well, we're looking at it.

0: is good. Tyler Bass sends the Bills out of SoFi with a 37-34 overtime win.
1: Joe Buck with the call on ESPN as Tyler Bass kicks the game-winning field goal in overtime to win it for the Buffalo Bills against the Los Angeles Rams on Monday Night Football. The Bills move to 4-1 on the season, while the Rams fall to 2-3.
2: And the Bills win it!
3: Is probably what it sounded like on Bills radio.
1: Yeah, right, exactly. Yeah. Got that game right in the pick 'em pool. Just want to brag a little bit.
3: 6 minutes now in front of the hour.
4: Automated marketing text messages. 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
9: Minnesota statewide youth deer hunting season runs Thursday, October 15th through Sunday, October 18th. The four-day season is open to hunters age 10 through 17 and coincides with statewide teacher workshops when many schools are closed for fall break. The Minnesota Department of Natural Resources says approximately 20,000 young hunters participate annually. Since the season expanded statewide in 2019, hunters in this age group have harvested an average of about 6,700 deer per year. Minnesota's early antlerless-only deer season also runs October 15th through 18th. Both adult and youth hunters may participate in that hunt, but only within designated deer permit areas. There are 26 DPAs open for the hunt this weekend. Reminder that the DNR is urging families to purchase licenses early because first-time transactions in Minnesota's new electronic licensing system may take some additional time. Children age 12 and younger must have their account linked to an adult's account. Hunters age 13 and older may create their own account or have an adult create and link one for them. This has been from the pages of the Outdoor News. Learn more at OutdoorNews.com.
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3: Thanks for spending time with us. A young pilot flew a commercial jet alongside her father as captain for the first time, while her mother worked in the cabin crew. On the same flight, 22-year-old Zoe took to the skies with both parents aboard the Dutch airline KLM flying out of Amsterdam. The unique family's work shift came as a surprise, with none of the three initially realizing their schedules would put them on the same flight. Zoe grew up watching her father head off to work in his pilot's uniform, jetting off to far-flung destinations around the world. It inspired her own love of aviation. She attended the KLM Flight Academy after being accepted at the age of 17. Zoe excelled in math and science at school before deciding to follow in her father's footsteps and pursue that career in aviation. In August, she found herself sitting alongside her dad in the cockpit while her mother looked after passengers. Her dad's been a pilot, by the way, for 35 years. That'll do it for this hour. For Nicole Murray and Mike Gavin, I'm Gordon Deal. 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
3: NBC News Radio, I'm Jennifer Kuiper. President Trump is defending his deal with Russia for diesel fuel after it received criticism, saying in an online post that he made the right choice for the American people. Minnesota Congresswoman Ilhan Omar on social media is calling a federal raid of her Washington, D.C. home an attempt to target political enemies and weaponize federal law enforcement. The raid was reportedly in connection to an investigation into Omar's immigration paperwork. President Trump last night, while campaigning for Republicans in Ohio, repeatedly criticized the Democratic Congresswoman.
4: She's a disaster. She comes in from a country without laws, without police, without military, without all they do is shoot each other.
3: One person is dead and at least four injured in an incident aboard the Goliath roller coaster at Six Flags over Georgia. Scott Carr has the latest.
5: Officials at Six Flags have confirmed that one park visitor died in the incident Monday, that the Goliath had to be evacuated, and that the park was shut down. Neither they nor police in Cobb County, Georgia, have confirmed how the person died or what led to the accident. Several reports cite witnesses who say they saw a man fall from the coaster, which climbs to a height of 200 feet and reaches speeds of 70 miles an hour.
3: Pope Leo undergoes surgery today at Rome's Gemelli Hospital to remove an early-stage growth from his lung, the 71-year-old pontiff says. Doctors recently discovered a nodule and that it was detected at a very early stage. Northwestern Medicine thoracic surgeon Dr. Samuel Kim says of most nodules on the lung.
6: So the reality is the majority of lung nodules out there, I say 95% of all the lung nodules are benign.
3: Tammy Trujillo says Pope Leo is speaking out against the death penalty.
7: In a social media post Saturday to mark World Day against the death penalty, the pontiff said that justice can be met without capital punishment. His comments come after the War Department announced it planned to publicly live stream the firing squad execution of Fort Hood mass shooter Nadel Hassan in November.
3: I'm Jennifer Kuiper, NBC News Radio.
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3: The jury is set in London for the rape and sexual assault trial of British actor and comedian Russell Brand. Brand pleaded not guilty in February and is out on bail. The charges he faces involve allegations made by half a dozen women involving reported incidents between 1999 and 2009. Police have identified the victim of a fatal beating outside an adult store in Manhattan as Lawrence Parenti of Pocono Summit, Pennsylvania. According to investigators, Parenti and Imani Bicol got into an argument inside the Rainbow Station adult store in Chelsea on Sunday evening. Police say the confrontation spilled onto the street where Bicol allegedly shoved Parenti to the ground and repeatedly stomped on him. Parenti was taken to the hospital where he later died. Bicol has been charged with murder and robbery. The NYPD is out with photos and video of a robber who may be getting braver and more dangerous as he keeps going. Andrew Whitman explains.
10: The one-person crime spree started a month ago in the Morris Heights section of the Bronx. A person, likely male, on a black moped, riding up to people and snatching chains. Then he tried to snatch, failed, and threatened his victims. After that, he upgraded to knocking people over and taking their stuff. And finally, last Thursday, he robbed his victim at knife point. He struck seven times, all between 1:30 and 7 p.m. in the Bronx, Manhattan, and Brooklyn. In New York, I'm Andrew Whitman.
3: In Kansas, a company proposing a data center in DeSoto is offering a financial incentive for residents. Digital Reality says it would pay residents $1,000 annually per household for 10 years under its plan. The company says the proposal is a community investment worth $20 million. The Powerball jackpot is rolling over again. Mark Mayfield with that.
11: There was no grand prize winner Monday night, so Wednesday's drawing will now be worth at least $562 million. The cash option on that is just over $230 million. Odds of winning are roughly 1 in 292 million.
3: Jennifer Kuiper, NBC News Radio.
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17: Targeting an elected official. Good morning, I'm Gordon Deal, along with Nicole Murray. On this Tuesday, October 13th, glad you could join us. Here's what's up this hour.
18: Federal agents have raided the D.C. home of Minnesota Congresswoman Ilhan Omar. Hear what each side is saying.
17: Russia appears to have zero interest in the energy ceasefire declared by President Trump. We'll have the latest.
18: Precious moments evaporated as first responders tried to help the woman who survived a lethal injection at a prison in Nashville.
17: And how bass fishing has turned into a competitive sport in high school and college.
19: This was my first tournament, and I was sort of amazed. It felt a little bit like being at a NASCAR race. There were 215, almost 214 bass boats, and they go out at 6 in the morning. Their national anthem is played. There's some little fireworks, and they head out just as sunrise, and they're out for 8 hours.
17: Ken Belson at the New York Times on competitive bass fishing with its big sponsors, media deals, and college scholarships. So much for the energy ceasefire announced by President Trump. Ukrainian President Volodymyr Zelensky said yesterday that Russia has hit at least 6 energy targets during deadly airstrikes. Under pressure over high energy prices ahead of midterm elections next month, Trump blindsided Kyiv and its European allies over the weekend by declaring that Ukraine and Russia had agreed not to hit each other's energy systems. In earlier comments by video to a conference in Poland, Zelensky identified two of the targets as a gas facility and a gas station, both hit by Russian drones. Vermont Senator Peter Welch.
20: The connection that he's trying to make that it's Ukraine's fault, it's President Trump's fault with his unilateral decision to go to war with Iran, resulting in this closure of the Strait of Hormuz.
17: Trump announced the purported energy ceasefire days after unveiling a deal to buy diesel from Russia, which Zelensky has criticized as providing revenue for Russia's war machine. Trump's envoys told Ukrainian officials last week that the deal sought to draw Russia back to talks on ending the war. Agents from Immigration and Customs Enforcement have conducted a raid on the D.C. home of Minnesota Congresswoman Ilhan Omar. CBS News says the investigation centers on Omar's immigration paperwork. The documents in question date back to her childhood in Somalia, involving paperwork completed by her late father when she was a child. The report says investigators are examining potential allegations of false statements and immigration fraud. President Trump at a rally in Ohio last night.
4: She comes into our country and she says, I have a constitutional right. She's got a constitutional right. She's telling us about the Constitution. And she comes from one of the worst countries anywhere on the planet.
17: Homeland Security Secretary Mark Wayne Mullen told a podcaster recently that there was a continuing federal probe into Omar, who he claims, quote, married her brother to try to bring him into the United States. This is a claim Omar has denied for years. Omar's office called the raid an outrageous abuse of power and an unprecedented escalation in the weaponization of law enforcement to target political enemies. Emergency help for death row inmate Krista Pike was apparently delayed by confusion among first responders and Tennessee prison officials following her botched execution last month. 911 dispatch calls were first obtained by the Associated Press. Here's this morning's Mike Gavin.
0: The recordings show that precious minutes ticked away as officials and responders tried to figure out whether a request for emergency help in the execution chamber was legit. The dispatcher asked for a verification code, which the caller did not have. The Department of Emergency Communications released several other calls between the agency and Nashville Fire Department, Metropolitan Nashville Police Department, and others as it tried to confirm the prison emergency. It was about half an hour before prison officials affirmed it was legitimate and began letting in responders through prison gates. Gordon.
17: Thank you, Mike. The 50-year-old Pike was initially on a ventilator following the execution attempt before regaining consciousness nearly a week later. Her attorneys say she has since been released from the hospital and transferred back to prison. Hey, be sure to check out a podcast of today's program, which has stories you won't hear this hour. On the podcast today, why there might be more lollipops than chocolate bars while trick-or-treating this year, and an epic fail by a store trying to personalize a birthday cake. 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

0: all-star team of the world's best journalists bring you the facts each and every morning. 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
1: Glad you're with us. Welcome into Tuesday. Oil supply fears remain present after weekend attacks at the main airport in Riyadh, Saudi Arabia, overshadowed President Trump's energy ceasefire and an agreement to purchase Russian diesel. What now for oil and gas prices? Here's Tom Kloza, chief energy analyst at Gulf Oil. Tom, what do you make of the so-called energy ceasefire?
2: I make of it, you know, this has been a year where the ceasefires are the least ceasefiery ceasefires I remember in my life. Russia has still attacked Ukraine, a power plant, in the last 24 hours. So this is kind of a bizarre offering. And, you know, I think it's probably all hands on deck at the White House and trying everything to make diesel prices more palatable. But there's a lot of criticism that this is not going to work.
1: And what do we make, Tom, of these deadly weekend attacks at Saudi Arabia's international airport in Riyadh? How does that factor into what's going on here in terms of, say, oil and diesel prices?
2: That's supporting the price of crude. You know, the price of crude oil has about $35 embedded in it that's related to taxes and insurance, or excuse me, to transportation and insurance. So, you know, the numbers that you hear bandied about for oil futures aren't what people are paying. They're having to pay in many parts of the world about $130 for crude, because on February 28th, it costs $3 to move it from the Persian Gulf to China. Now it costs $33 to move it.
1: Is there any way to explore, like, what diesel and gas prices will look like now in the coming weeks as we head deeper into fall and winter?
2: Well, it's interesting because Friday, when the president announced that he had this deal to buy Russian diesel, the market dropped by about 10 cents a gallon. But it's back to normal now with no change. And for the 5 years before the Ukraine war, Russia only exported about 11,000 barrels a day of diesel to the United States. You know, the world demand for diesel is about 30 million barrels a day. So these are really, really trifles. It's hard to understand exactly where this offer is going, because Russia has about half of its refineries knocked out by drone warfare. And I don't see that that is going to be returning anytime soon.
1: We're speaking with Tom Kloza, chief energy analyst at Gulf Oil. Is it possible that from a psychological standpoint, we as consumers are going to consider gas prices reaching, I don't know, a new normal? Like, are we do get used
2: we've
1: to
2: never, we've never had a $4 handle for gasoline prices in the fourth quarter. And we're well above that now. As a matter of fact, I think we break the record for the most consecutive days above $4, beating the 2022 levels. You know, diesel's more problematic. It's selling for about $6.35. We get a little bit of a break. You know, the harvest season ends, and there's an ability to build up some diesel inventories. But then the winter comes, and diesel and heating oil are the same molecules. And we got 4 million households that use it in the United States, and we've got, you know, millions of people in Europe that depend on it. So that's when it's crunch time.
1: And then as part of that, we've really like tiptoed through hurricane season. That's not been a factor, correct?
2: Yeah, you don't want to tempt fate with that. We just missed getting some impact from Hurricane Isaias. And, you know, this could be a super El Nino year, which brings a late surprise with a hurricane in the Gulf of Mexico. It really did demonstrate to everybody that there is absolutely no margin for error. There's zero tolerance for any kind of impacts. And let's just hope we're done with tropical weather for 2026.
1: All right. We haven't even touched on the Strait of Hormuz. How unpredictable has that become? I thought we were returning to like pre-war levels. And now what? We're jammed up again?
2: You know, we are returning to reasonable flows out of the Strait of Hormuz. But that was kind of the point I made earlier, that we're getting enough oil so that there's not really a shortage of crude oil in the world. But it's costing $33, $35 a barrel to move it from inside the Strait or inside the Red Sea to some of the downstream markets. And that is a game changer. That gets built into the price. And, you know, that means that you're paying as though crude oil is $130.
1: Thanks, Tom. Tom Kloza, Chief Energy Analyst at Gulf Oil. 20 minutes now after the hour. On This Morning, America's First News, here's Nicole Murray.
3: And now, the three big things you need to know. Number one.
4: Ukrainian President Volodymyr Zelensky says that Russia has hit at least six energy targets during deadly airstrikes across Ukraine, despite President Trump announcing an energy ceasefire between the two countries.
5: An energy ceasefire and other steps to reduce escalation and guarantee security are truly needed here in reality, not just on Truth Social.
4: On a related note, several Republicans are condemning Trump's deal with Vladimir Putin to import Russian diesel into the U.S.
3: Number two.
4: Federal agents have searched the Washington, D.C. home of Minnesota Congresswoman Ilhan Omar as part of an investigation into her immigration paperwork. President Trump.
6: I've always found her to be totally crooked personally, but that has nothing to do with me. I think she's a terrible person, just a complainer.
4: Omar's office has criticized the search, saying Trump is targeting his political enemies.
3: Number three.
4: A man has died after falling off a roller coaster at Six Flags over Georgia yesterday. Logan Connor describes what he saw.
7: Every time I close my eyes, I just see that man in the air. Like when he locked eyes with us.
4: The Cobb County Police Department said several others were also injured. A Houthi official said there will be a swift and painful response if the U.S. joins Saudi Arabia's strikes against the Iran-backed group, after President Trump said he is considering joining the offensive. At least 20 people, including a U.S. national, have been killed this past week amid Houthi attacks on Saudi Arabia's main airport. Actor R.J. Mitty, who starred in Breaking Bad, has died. He was 37 years old. A cause of death has not been provided. We've got a new trend in the workplace. It's called chrono working. The New York Post reports that this term means structuring your job around your personal circadian rhythm instead of the traditional 9 to 5 hours.
1: So just wake up when the sun comes up and then go to work.
4: No, it depends. Like some people are bright and, you know, bright eyed and bushy tailed first thing in the morning. Yeah. Some people peak at night. They're saying you work when you are at your top performing time of the day.
1: You work when you feel like it, is what this is saying.
4: When you feel good, when you're at your best.
1: I think when you feel good.
4: Okay, when you feel good, because you're at your best, because it's when your circadian rhythm. There's morning people, there's night people, and it kind of caters to that.
1: Maybe it's 5 o'clock a.m. one day and 7 o'clock a.m. another day.
4: Imagine we could do that with this show.
1: Imagine the chaos, that would bring to this show.
4: Yes.
1: Right, Nicole. 22 minutes after the hour.
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16: 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There we go.
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1: Thanks for being with us. The popularity of secondhand buying and selling of goods as a way for Americans to save money continues to grow. Betty Lynn Fisher, reporter at USA Today, has a look at new data. Betty, what are we learning?
18: Sure. So eBay does a yearly re-commerce report where they survey consumers, shoppers, and sellers globally and in the U.S. And, you know, they're finding that what, you know, we've talked about a lot before, which is secondhand shopping is becoming, you know, more popular, more embedded in, U.S. culture as well as global culture, and people are looking to not necessarily always buy new.
1: Yeah. Is this something that's coincidentally trendy, or is it the nature of today's economy?
18: I think it's a little bit of both, right? You've got a lot of times it's the Gen Z generation that has kind of taken away this stigma of earlier generations where people were thrifting or buying secondhand because they couldn't afford, new products. Whereas now, Gen Z is leading the pack, but it really is cross-generational that people are realizing that, buying and reusing clothes and giving them new life, clothes and, products of any sort, is both economical and sustainable and, really just helpful in terms of especially an extra bonus during this economy.
1: Wow. We're speaking with Betty Lynn Fisher, consumer reporter at USA Today. Her story is called Why Secondhand Shopping is Booming for Americans. What does eBay say we look for the most, I guess, the most popular items or categories?
18: Yeah, so actually, I'll back up one sec. And eBay had said that 81% of Americans surveyed in this most recent survey this year have shopped secondhand in the past year, and that's compared to 76% globally. 55% of Americans buy secondhand goods at least monthly, compared to 47% of respondents globally. And some of those top categories are everyday fashion, footwear, home, and media items.
1: Wow, and then. What I found interesting was that there was somebody in your story said if you're interested in selling stuff, you probably got a couple of grand worth of things in your home.
18: Yeah, so eBay is estimating that the average American has between $3,000 and $4,000 worth of stuff in their house that they can just sell online. It's that whole adage of, one person's junk is another person's treasure.
1: Yeah.
18: You just never know, what you've got that maybe, still has new life to or still has life to it that someone else might be interested in buying.
1: Pre-loved. I like that
18: pre-loved.
1: Phrase. Yes, pre-loved.
18: That's right.
1: And in addition to those numbers you gave before, you've got a lot of folks who are buying refurbished for the first time.
18: Yeah, I spoke with a eBay seller who said that he sells a lot of electronics and refurbished electronics, and he has also noticed that his sales have been going up with people realizing that refurbished electronics can be just as good as buying new and saving. Right, his big market right now is, he says, a lot of times back to school. He has a lot of college students buying refurbished electronics. And then a lot of sales go up, obviously, during the holidays, too.
1: All right. Thanks, Betty. Betty Lynn Fisher, consumer reporter at USA Today. 30 minutes now after the hour on This Morning, America's First News.

0: ABC News Radio, I'm Jennifer Kuiper. President Trump heads to Alaska today as he continues to stump for Republicans ahead of the midterm election. Mark Mayfield with more on a visit to Ohio last night.
1: While speaking to a crowd in Youngstown, Trump warned against Democrats taking over the House and Senate, calling them left-wing lunatics.
2: The radical left maniacs, they took the name Columbus, Christopher Columbus, away, and they're a disgrace. And we have to win because we have to keep winning because they'll do it again.
1: Trump appeared with Senator John Husted, the incumbent who's facing a close challenge from former Democratic Senator Sherrod Brown.
0: New York City Mayor Zohran Mamdani is criticizing the federal search of Representative Ilhan Omar's Washington, D.C. area home, arguing that her citizenship should not be used against her because of her political views. Pope Leo undergoes surgery today at a hospital in Rome to remove an early-stage growth from his lung. I'm Jennifer Kuiper, NBC News Radio.
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11: We'll continue to see overcast conditions for much of today, with maybe just a couple areas of some drizzle. Otherwise, it'll be fairly dry for the region, and high temperatures will be ranging from the upper 40s down to about the mid-50s. We'll continue to see weaker winds for today, with winds being light and variable during the morning, turning westerly during the afternoon at about 3 to 7 miles per hour. With NOR News Now, I'm meteorologist Brandon Pham for 610 and FM 103.9 KDAL.

0: Now, more than ever, where you get your news matters. 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
1: Glad you could be with us. Welcome into Tuesday, October 13th. Gordon Deal with Nicole Murray. Some of our top stories and headlines. Feds raid the home of Minnesota Congresswoman Ilhan Omar. Russia apparently ignoring the energy ceasefire. A man has died after falling off a roller coaster at a Six Flags outside Atlanta. China's national debt is now more than 300% of GDP. Facebook parent Meta has introduced a new AI model. Reports say Kimberly Guilfoyle's job may be in jeopardy as ambassador to Greece amid allegations of misconduct. Bills over the Rams in Monday Night Football, and the California Karen who tried to ruin a wedding proposal. That story in about 20 minutes. The popularity of competitive bass fishing has inspired a growing number of youth, high school, and college fishing programs. There are even scholarships available. Here's Ken Belson, sports business reporter at the New York Times. Ken, what have you found?
2: So this is one of those rare sports where the hobby was turned into a professional sport, and then it filtered down to college, high school, and youth. Normally, it's a sandlot game, and then it bubbles up. In this case, competitive fishing's been around for decades, and then people realized, oh, I can make money at this, and so kids have been watching it, and then turned it into a club sport, and then, of course, the colleges saw this as a great recruitment tool. So the ecosystem is kind of inverted. And high school, it's very competitive. The sport has grown, probably doubled in the last decade, the number of kids who are fishing competitively, boys and girls. Of course, the fish don't know gender, so it doesn't matter who's at the other end of the rod with the bait. So there are a certain number of girls' teams, too, but very much a growing club sport.
1: Boy, all right. So what did you see when you visited Kentucky Lake in Buchanan, Tennessee?
2: Well, so this was my first tournament, and I was sort of amazed. It felt a little bit like being at a NASCAR race. There were groups, as if they were tailgaters, but they had tents, and they were the parents, coaches, friends, family of the anglers. There were 215, almost 214 bass boats, those long, skinny boats that go out on that went out on the lake. Each team had two kids, and they go out at 6 in the morning. Their national anthem is played. There's some little fireworks, and they head out just as sunrise, and they're out for 8 hours. And when they come back, every kid or every team has up to 3 fish. There's a whole sort of stage ceremony where they come up, they weigh their fish, they get interviewed, it's got a real kind of SEC tailgate feel to it. The kids are super earnest. I mean, they are truly competitive. It's got a sort of a wide open tailgate feel to it.
1: That's something. You got into detail here about some of the costs. Explain the costs here of fishing.
2: Yeah, so this story originally started as a youth sports story. I've been writing a lot about that lately. And I had heard about, of course, I'd watched on TV. I'd seen some bass fishing, like on the Outdoor Channel and so forth. And I had heard from a couple of athletic directors years ago that there were scholarships. But I wanted to write about youth sports and kids doing it. So I just basically looked for the biggest high school tournament I could find, and that was the national tournament held in July. I quickly found out, this is a theme through youth sports at every level now, that there's the haves and have-nots. It's, in principle, fishing is cheap. You just get a rod, a boat, and some bait and head out onto the water. But when you're doing it competitively and you need a bass boat to do it, now you're talking $50,000 up to $100,000 for a boat. You got to haul it places. Diesel fuel now is expensive. The rods themselves, the good rods, are $200-$400 each. The bait, the artificial bait, could be up to $20. So, yeah, it's not an inexpensive sport. It's one reason why it's actually not a sanctioned sport in many schools. One reason is how expensive it is to do, but the other is insurance. You got to have insurance. You're a teenager on a boat in the water.
1: Right.
2: You can imagine what that's like in terms of liability. So, what's fascinating to me is that the kids are often self-funding. You'll see in the story the photos of the jerseys they're wearing, and they're just filled with logos of their sponsors. And it's just like a NASCAR automotive vehicle, you know, where you have stickers of all the big brands across the car. And these kids are out there hustling, trying to find sponsors in their hometowns. And that's a good business skill. So it's a little more entrepreneurial than your typical youth sports.
1: Wow. We're speaking with Ken Belson, sports business reporter at the New York Times. His story is called Need Help Paying for College? Try Bass Fishing. All right, so finish up if you would. Just there's also a bass fishing combine. I mean, that's how serious this is.
2: Yeah, I love that. So many sports now have adopted the word combine from the NFL and others. But yeah, these kids now are looking for scholarships. I mean, they're trying to get noticed. Very few schools offer full rides, but you know, heck, a decent chunk of your education paid for because you're an angler, a good angler. I mean, that's worth it. That could be worth $5, $10. Or $1,000 or more.
1: All right, thanks, Ken. Ken Belson, sports business reporter at the New York Times. 20 minutes now in front of the hour. On This Morning, America's First News. Coming up next, the fast food joint in San Diego with a unique way to handle loitering.
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13: We'll continue to see overcast conditions for much of today, with maybe just a couple areas of some drizzle. Otherwise, it'll be fairly dry for the region, and high temperatures will be ranging from the upper 40s down to about the mid-50s. We'll continue to see weaker winds for today, with winds being light and variable during the morning, turning westerly during the afternoon at about 3 to 7 miles per hour. With more news now, I'm meteorologist Brandon Pham for 610 and FM 103.9 KDAL.
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0: Thanks for spending time with us. Welcome into Tuesday. Time now for the mic drop with this morning's Mike Gavin.
1: Good morning. Well, we have a couple of stories that might make you think twice about ordering food out. We start in California, where customers at a San Diego Jack in the Box location say they're being drenched by sprinklers mounted on the building as an anti-loitering measure. Local news reports say the downpour is accompanied by a 25-second recorded announcement, apparently aimed at discouraging people from gathering near the building. The announcement reportedly goes, "Attention loiterers, you are blocking the drive-thru. Buy something or bounce. The clown is watching. Move now. Jack says so." Customers complained about being drenched with little or no warning. A spokesperson with Jack in the Box issued a statement about the sprinkler system, saying that it's used to help maintain a safe, clean, and comfortable environment for guests and employees, and that the voice recording used in this instance does not reflect Jack in the Box's brand standards or values and was not approved by Jack in the Box and has been immediately disabled.
0: Oh, wow.
1: Yeah, so apparently, if you go further into their statement, they did not, at least in the statement, say that this has anything to do with getting people to shooing people away from their building. That's what this particular location decided to do. Mm. They say it's for just cleaning the ground and maintaining the ground,
0: right,
1: not necessarily for spraying on loiterers who hang around.
0: I see. Yeah, because when you look at the clock, I guess you don't need to run the sprinklers every 5 minutes to clean the ground.
1: Right.
0: You need to run them to get rid of the loiterers.
1: Right, right, yes.
0: Wow, that sprinkler system is really effective. It's very active, I guess.
1: Yeah. Right? That doesn't mean it wasn't a pleasant side effect getting people to not stand around the building.
0: Right.
1: But that wasn't, I guess, the intended effect.
0: But Jack says so.
1: Jack says so.
0: The clown is watching.
1: Yes. Jeez. And even if you choose delivery to avoid getting hosed down, you could still run into a cranky delivery driver questioning your life choices. That's what one West Virginia man said happened to him when he tried to order some early pizzas. The customer apparently tried to hit up Papa John's for three medium pizzas at 11 a.m., and that prompted a call from the store. An employee named Richard left a voicemail, which was posted to TikTok, saying that he was making sure that the customer was not out of his mind ordering all these mediums at 11 in the morning. According to Bro Bible, this Papa John's location, like many others, opens at 10 a.m. That means it shouldn't have been that big of a deal that they got an 11 a.m. pizza order.
0: Mm.
1: I mean, I'm just thinking about us here. Like, we're up at like 2 o'clock in the morning.
0: Yes.
1: 11 a.m., that's practically dinner time.
0: Right.
1: You know, if your store opens at 10, I'm sorry, you're getting my order for 11 o'clock pizzas, maybe even earlier. You're lucky that you didn't already have it when you walked in at 10 a.m.
0: Yeah, I mean, if this was a Saturday or Sunday, you're settling in to watch some West Virginia football, perhaps.
1: I mean, 11 a.m. is sort of standard beginning of lunchtime, right? I mean, even for people who don't wake up like us at 2 in the morning, 11 o'clock is the beginning of lunch. I think everyone kind of universally accepts that.
0: I would agree. I would agree. Also, in New Jersey, where we are pizza snobs,
1: yes,
0: I'd be curious to see what kind of pizza you might get at 11 a.m. in West Virginia from a Papa John's.
1: Yeah, I didn't even want to bring that part up.
0: No? Okay, I did. There it is. Now it's as awkward as it gets. Thanks, Mike. 13 minutes now in front of the hour.
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0: The top national stories with the context to make sense of it all. This is America's First News, This Morning with Gordon Deal.
1: Thanks for spending time with us. On the airline front, like defensive driving, defensive flight booking means taking proactive steps to protect yourself. The New York Times has new rules for air travel. Number one, leave a day early. In addition to providing a buffer for delays, arriving early also allows you to rest after a long flight. Number two, take the first flight of the day. You've heard this before. Booking an early bird flight gives you more options for later flights should the original be delayed or canceled. Number three, fly nonstop. More takeoffs and landings mean the possibility of more complications. Number four, book with the airline because agencies like Expedia or Travelocity can rebook you before you travel but may not be able to during a flight delay, and any refunds may be issued first to the agency. Number five, stay informed. Download the airline's app and allow it to send you notifications. And number six, consider travel insurance. 8 minutes now in front of the hour on This Morning. Once again, here's Nicole Murray.
0: And now, the three big things you need to know. Number one.
2: Ukrainian President Volodymyr Zelensky says that Russia has continued to target energy infrastructure in his country, despite President Trump announcing an energy ceasefire between the two nations. On a related note, several lawmakers are criticizing President Trump's deal with Vladimir Putin to import Russian diesel into the U.S. Vermont Senator Peter Welch.
3: It's illegal and it's ineffective, so it's hard to be worse than that.
0: Number two.
2: New 911 dispatch recordings reveal that emergency help for Krista Pike was delayed by confusion among first responders and Tennessee prison officials following her failed lethal injection last month. Pike, who was temporarily on a ventilator, has been discharged and is back in prison.
0: Number three.
2: President Trump said he is considering dismissing Kimberly Guilfoyle from her position as U.S. ambassador to Greece after a string of reports about alleged misconduct.
4: Well, we're looking at it. Yeah, we're not happy.
2: Reports say that Guilfoyle allegedly accepted lavish gifts as ambassador and took money in exchange for providing access to administration figures before she was confirmed. She denies the allegations. Governor Ron DeSantis said power is expected to be restored to Florida customers impacted by Hurricane Isaias later today.
5: We anticipate to continue to see the remaining power outages that are left to be remedied throughout today and into tomorrow for some of the more harder hit areas.
2: More than 62,000 Florida customers were without power this morning. Hackers targeted hundreds of French supermarkets in a cyber attack yesterday that reportedly caused refrigerators and freezers to overheat, spoiling food and sparking fires. Reuters reports that grocery stores in Spain, Portugal, Poland, Germany, and Belgium were affected. KFC is partnering with company Surreal for a limited high-protein

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5: It was a week ago when we were all writing off the Cleveland Guardians, who were down 2-0 against the White Sox in the ALDS. Since then, they haven't lost. And the latest iteration of their hot streak is a 7-3 victory in Tampa over the Rays last night in Game 1 of the ALCS. The Guardians are built for October. I'm Drake Toll.
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13: Thanks for joining us, a bride-to-be whose marriage proposal was interrupted by a stranger's angry outburst is getting a thoughtful gift from a bridal shop owner. Haley Lugo was preparing to get engaged at a park in Laguna Beach, California earlier this month when a woman approached a videographer and demanded she take down their display. The incident was captured on video. As a mariachi band began playing a love song for Haley, the angry Karen shouted, "This isn't Mexico," and "Go back to Mexico." The confrontation unfolded just as Haley's fiancé was preparing to ask her to marry him. The woman eventually walked away and the proposal went ahead. After the video went viral, Lisa Clark, owner of St. Clark Bridal Suites in Monrovia, decided she wanted to do something to bring some happiness to the couple's special moment. She gave Haley her dress for free. Someone else, by the way, has offered to pay for a mariachi band for the wedding, which is planned for next fall. That'll do it for this hour. For Nicole Murray and Mike Gavin, I'm Gordon Deal. 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
4: NBC News Radio, I'm Jennifer Kuiper. President Trump travels to Alaska today as he stumps four Republicans ahead of the midterm elections. Last night in Youngstown, Ohio, he warned a crowd against Democrats taking over the House and Senate.
5: The radical left maniacs, they took the name Columbus, Christopher Columbus, away, and they're a disgrace. And we have to win because we have to keep winning because they'll do it again.
4: The president later today will join Senator Dan Sullivan for a rally in Wasilla, Alaska. A federal search of the home of Representative Ilhan Omar in Washington, D.C. is facing criticism from New York City Mayor Zohran Mamdani. He argues that her citizenship should not be used against her because of her political views. A DOJ spokesperson tells News Nation that the action was part of an ongoing federal criminal investigation. Pope Leo is having an early-stage growth removed from his lung during surgery today at a hospital in Rome. Well wishes are being offered from worshipers at St. Patrick's Cathedral in New York.
6: We are with him and we are praying for him like he does for us.
4: And at the Vatican.
7: As practicing Catholics, we keep him in our prayers and hope that he is okay.
4: Pope Leo says doctors recently discovered the nodule in his lung. Actress Selma Blair is free on bond after being arraigned in a New York courtroom following a mid-air incident on a Delta flight. Mark Mayfield has details.
8: Blair is facing assault charges after an alleged altercation Sunday night while the actress was flying from Los Angeles to Kennedy International Airport. She's accused of punching one flight attendant and biting another when they stopped her from opening the plane's door mid-flight. Blair was arrested after the flight landed at JFK and was taken to a hospital. She was released on bond Monday night, with her next court hearing set for January.
4: Nashville drivers should prepare for a major shutdown on I-65 this weekend. TDOT plans to close both directions of 65 starting Friday night between the I-40 and I-440 interchanges to demolish a bridge. I'm Jennifer Kuiper, NBC News Radio.
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4: Colorado health officials are urging people to get vaccinated against the flu virus now. State epidemiologist Dr. Rachel Herlihy.
11: Here in Colorado, and actually in several states in the western part of the U.S., we are seeing an earlier than usual influenza season. And if you look at our numbers and a number of indicators that we track for influenza, it looks like we're about a month ahead of schedule for the flu.
4: Dr. Herlihy says everyone 6 months and older should get the shot. President Trump has announced that Cleveland, Ohio will be the home of a new submarine repair center. The president made the announcement during a rally with supporters in Youngstown. Meta is calling its new AI models its most capable yet. The company launched Muse Wonder and Muse Wonderful yesterday in an effort to compete with industry leaders like OpenAI and Anthropic. CEO Mark Zuckerberg has promised to spend billions in the race to catch up. A change in Jacksonville, Florida city code could lead to more residents growing their own food. The city council will meet today to discuss a bill that would formally recognize urban gardens. A jersey worn by NBA legend Michael Jordan during the 1998 NBA Finals is changing hands at a record price. Tammy Trujillo has details.
12: Hunt Auctions says the red Chicago Bulls jersey worn by Jordan during Game 2 was purchased for $14 million by a Miami real estate investor. That's the highest known price ever paid for a piece of basketball memorabilia and the third Jordan-worn jersey from the Last Dance Finals to reach more than $10 million.
4: The Guardians are ahead in the American League Championship Series. The team took down the Rays 7-3 in Game 1 from St. Pete. Guardians first baseman Nathaniel Lowe says the entire lineup impacted the game.
13: That's the best, you know. That's the quickest lane to scoring runs, so that's where you can go out there and do your best work. It's hard to hit solo homers and win games.
4: The Tampa Bay Rays will try to draw even when Game 2 takes place at Tropicana Field today. Jennifer Kuiper, NBC News Radio.
14: Minnesota News Network, I'm Tasha Radel. The Minnesota Chamber of Commerce surveyed businesses about factors affecting their ability to grow. Spokesman Sean O'Neill says some of those concerns involve state policies and operating costs.
15: Minnesota has a much harder tax climate than surrounding states and other parts of the country that are seeing more investment. All of these are areas with much lower cost of doing business and tax burdens than Minnesota. So that can be a challenge for us to compete with those areas.
14: O'Neill also points to permitting delays and regulatory requirements as issues that can make expansion more complicated for Minnesota employers. President Trump repeatedly criticized Minnesota and U.S. Representative Ilhan Omar during a campaign rally for Republicans in Ohio Monday night. Earlier in the day, federal agents searched Omar's home as part of a federal criminal investigation believed to be tied to immigration.
5: And that Ilhan, somebody was asking me, I don't know what they're doing with it, but I can tell you this, she's a disaster. She comes in from a country without laws, without police, without military, without, all they do is shoot each other.
14: Trump also cited a pandemic-era fraud scheme in Minnesota involving members of the state's Somali community.
5: Just look at what's happening in the once great state of Minnesota. What a mess they have done. Somalia, wonderful, wonderful.
14: Representative Omar says this is an attempt to target political enemies and weaponize federal law enforcement. Lieutenant Governor Peggy Flanagan holds a 4-point lead over Republican Michelle Tafoya in the race for U.S. Senate, according to a new Star Tribune Care 11 poll. The survey found 47% support Flanagan compared with 43% for Tafoya. 9% of likely voters remain undecided. This is MNN.
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17: 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I'm so sick of this. Yeah. I can't do this.
16: 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There's always a path forward. We just have to find it. 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
14: In other headlines, Mayo Clinic researchers are testing an artificial intelligence tool designed to identify people at risk of pancreatic cancer years before diagnosis. The model analyzes medical histories from nearly 40,000 patients, including those with and without the disease. Researchers hope it can help identify high-risk individuals before the cancer reaches an advanced stage. The Minnesota DNR says cost shouldn't be a barrier for young people interested in participating in this week's youth deer hunt. DNR Big Game Coordinator Paul Burr says hunting licenses for youth hunters are either free or available at a reduced cost, depending on age.
19: You just need your normal firearms license that any youth hunter would buy. I think it's 10 to 13. It's a free license. And then 14 to 17, it's a very inexpensive license. We make those youth licenses a lot more affordable just to reduce any kind of barrier to entry as possible, including that financial barrier.
14: This is MNN.
20: 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Prairie View Elementary in Beaver Dam, Little Chute Middle School, and Wazika Elementary all earned recognition in both categories. Wisconsinites are being warned to be on the lookout for fake sports tickets. Lisa Schiller with the Wisconsin Better Business Bureau says they've been seeing bogus Brewers playoff tickets on sale in the wild.
21: Scammers will use Facebook or Instagram or, of course, Craigslist to sell any of those non-existent tickets. You know, they might also use hijacked or fake profiles, lookalike websites as well.
20: Schiller says the same message goes for regular season Packers and Bucks tickets. 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
25: Looking for cloudy skies today. There is a chance for some fog this morning and some light drizzle as well. Look for middle 50s for a high today. Northwest winds much lighter than they were yesterday, about 5 miles an hour. Mostly cloudy tonight, lows in the upper 30s. Winds northwest again about 5. Partly sunny tomorrow, middle 50s with a northwest wind at 5. Partly cloudy tomorrow night with lows in the lower 30s. And then on Thursday, partly sunny with a slight chance of rain showers in the afternoon. Highs in the upper 50s. This morning, light drizzle and fog at the airport where it's 43. Downtown, we've got some drizzle in 46. Superior checks in with cloudy skies and 45. Also cloudy in 43 in Hibbing. Elsewhere, Cloquet has some fog in 43. Ashland, cloudy in 47. The Twin Cities, cloudy, 54. In Hayward, overcast, 46. Cloudy in Solon Springs, 45. And overcast, 44 in Two Harbors.
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25: Welcome to the Tuesday edition of the Morning Show here on KDAL. It's the 13th of October already. Quite a nasty day yesterday after a gorgeous weekend. We had nothing but clouds and fog and wind yesterday, followed by some thunder showers last night and some rain, too. Not a whole lot of rain, but enough to make it pretty nasty outside for most of the day yesterday. A whole nother story today will still be cloudy, but much lighter winds. And temperatures in the middle 50s today, too. The Ashland County Sheriff's Office and the Wisconsin Fire Marshal's Office now investigating a fire at a pipeline construction site that occurred in the town of White River in Ashland County early yesterday morning. Fire involved an equipment trailer and a couple of boring machines. The cause of the fire still under investigation. No injuries reported. Enbridge Energy says graffiti also discovered at the site near the Wilson Road. It's part of the Line 5 relocation project. There was also a fire at a different Ashland County site back in September on the 17th. That destroyed a drill rig used for the project. The sheriff's office now asking anyone who might have observed any suspicious activity around the time of Monday morning's fire to contact them at 715-373-6120. You can find that number on our website. Northland News Radio KDAL. Investigators are seeking photographs, video, any surveillance footage from homes, businesses, trail cameras, or other sources in that area. 6:14 in the morning, the morning show underway, and Bruce Siski with sports is next.
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25: All right, sports time with Bruce Siski. We're almost at 6:15 in the morning. Got to watch an entire Brewer game last night, which was a bonus.
1: Don't get used to it,
25: Dave. I know, we're going to be late starts again for a while, but yeah. A nice win for the Brewers, that's for sure.
1: Yeah, they just they keep finding ways, and and one way to do it is, I guess, keep the Dodgers hitless for the last five innings of the game.
25: Yeah, the bullpen has been amazing.
1: That helps.
25: Mm-hmm.
1: William Contreras tied the game in the fifth inning with a booming home run, then singled the home to go-ahead run in the sixth. Milwaukee adds two in the eighth to beat the Dodgers 7-4 in Game 2 of the NLCS yesterday at American Family Field. It was the bullpen that starred Dustin May, Jojo Romero, Abner Uribe, and Aaron Ashby combined to retire the last 15 L.A. hitters in order.
25: Wow.
1: That allows the Brewers a 2-0 series lead as they chase their first World Series appearance since 1982. The Dodgers, this is not unfamiliar territory.
25: Yeah.
1: For a lot of these guys. In 2020, they trailed Atlanta 2-0 in the NLCS,
25: mm-hmm.
1: rallied to win that, and then won the World Series.
25: Well, let's not let that happen again.
1: No, I would agree. The Brewers got to Dodger starter Yoshinobu Yamamoto, who had a 2.14 ERA, an 8-1 record, and 11 career postseason appearances. His shortest career postseason start yesterday, just 2 2/3 innings.
25: Mm-hmm.
1: They got three runs off him, but forced him to throw 75 pitches.
25: They made him work early, that's for sure.
1: To get those eight outs, which was impressive.
25: Mm-hmm.
1: And then they eventually were able to get to the bullpen as well. Brewers relievers have now allowed one earned run over 28 2/3 innings in the postseason.
25: Wow.
1: Which is a pretty incredible number.
25: Yep.
1: David Hamilton was on base three times, scored three times after being inserted into the lineup for yesterday's game. So Pat Murphy continues to push all the correct buttons as well.
25: He apparently knows what's going on with these guys. Cause,
1: it helps. Yeah. Game three is 7 o'clock tomorrow night in Los Angeles.
25: A lot of nasty errors in that game with the Brewers.
1: Yeah, they got to work. Their defense has not been dialed in. Right. Although Logan Henderson was responsible for a couple of those.
25: Yeah.
1: Mistakes.
25: Might want to learn how to throw to first.
1: A wild pitch and then a couple of throwing errors.
25: Yeah.
1: Bad pickoff throw and then a throw to first on a bunt that missed them. I mean, he tried to throw that ball to LeClaire, it looked like.
25: Well, at least it was the right direction. I don't know, yeah.
1: Yeah. ALCS, Cleveland rallies to beat Tampa Bay 7-3 in Game 1 last night. Game 2 is 7 p.m. this evening in St. Petersburg, Florida. The Wild put 3 in the first up and then beat the Vegas Golden Knights 4-2 last night in St. Paul. Matt Boldy, Danilo Yurov, and then Max Shabanov all scoring in the first period. The Wild penalty kill 5-for-5 on the night. 21-for-22 on the season. Best in the NHL. Power play, which got the Shabanov goal last night, is now 7-for-17. Also the best in the NHL.
25: Wow.
1: Special teams do matter after all. Mm-hmm. Jesper Wallstedt, 21 saves in his sixth consecutive start. A streak that we expect to end tonight when the Wild play in Winnipeg at 7:15. That part of the NHL's annual Frozen Frenzy. All 32 teams will play tonight, staggered start times between 5 p.m. and 10 p.m. Wild forward Nico Sturm taken to the hospital last night after being struck in the side of the head by a slap shot from teammate Jared Spurgeon. This comes a little less than a month after the Wild lost defenseman Brock Faber to a fractured skull suffered when a puck hit him through the left ear hole of his helmet in a preseason game. Coincidentally, Faber was at the game last night, the first one he's attended this season.
25: Hmm.
1: He had been at Tria Rink for the morning skate earlier in the day and was in the locker room after the game. Wild head coach John Hines had no update on Sturm except to say that he would obviously not be on the charter going to Winnipeg for tonight's game.
25: Hmm.
1: He said Faber is in good spirits and does have an important doctor's appointment coming up in his recovery from that skull fracture. So we don't know the particulars on Sturm's situation, but 18,000 plus at Grand Casino Arena last night were keenly aware of what happened to Brock Faber.
25: Mm-hmm.
1: That place went
25: silent.
1: Yeah. When Sturm went down.
25: I can imagine.
1: Because they all saw what happened.
25: Mm.
1: And I think everyone in that building thought of Brock Faber immediately. Spurgeon, oddly enough, is the only Wild player since the Faber incident to put on ear guards. And they're not mandatory,
25: mm-hmm.
1: The NHL and the NHLPA don't enforce the use of them, therefore the Wild cannot mandate them.
2: Okay.
1: That's how it's written up in the CBA. Spurgeon says he doesn't even notice them. He doesn't understand why they're not on NHL helmets, considering most kids have to wear them growing up around the sport.
2: Yeah.
1: But very few NHL players wear these things. And it's
2: there may be more now, I would think.
1: You would think, but I mean, we're coming up on the third anniversary of Adam Johnson's passing later on this month, and we still don't see a lot of NHL players wearing neck guards.
2: Really?
1: I get
2: individual decisions, I guess.
1: Yeah, and that's fine.
2: Right.
1: But I'm stunned at how few NHL players wear them, and they'll be mandatory in college hockey next season.
2: Okay.
1: Again, kind of surprised how few players wore them on their own. And in the NHL, neck guards are now mandated for any player entering the league. So it'd be kind of like helmets were way back in the day. Visors now, I think there's three players left in the NHL that don't wear visors because they don't have to.
2: Mm-hmm.
1: Everybody else coming into the league has to wear a visor. Okay. And now, same thing here with the neck guards.
2: Yeah.
1: Every player that comes into the league has to wear them. Players that have already been in the league don't have to wear them. They are grandfathered in. Mm-hmm. So, as expected...
2: There's good reason for those things.
1: Very good reason.
2: Yeah.
1: As expected, the Packers have lost another key player to a season-ending injury. Javon Hargrave out for the season. Torn Achilles tendon suffered in the fourth quarter of Sunday's win over the Bears. That is now two defensive players suffering season-ending Achilles tendon injuries in the last 2 weeks as he joins linebacker Edgerrin Cooper. Hargrave will go on injured reserve this week. Packers were up by 24 points playing out garbage time. The Bears kept taking timeouts. And eventually, somebody has to play.
2: I guess.
1: And Hargrave, who's had some injuries through training camp, needed some snaps. And that was obviously not a great time for him to get one. So, stinks. Packers will get the Cowboys on Sunday Night Football this week.
2: Alrighty, what's Bruce Siskey guy going with his podcast?
1: Pat Micheletti posted with him yesterday afternoon. If you haven't caught it yet, please do so wherever you get your podcasts. A long conversation, kind of meandering in a sense. A lot of college hockey in there, including what sounds like we have the wrong former North Dakota coach going to Arizona State.
2: Oh.
1: Expecting that to get finalized potentially as soon as today.
2: All right. Thank you, Bruce. Catch you again next hour. 6:23, Your Money Now is coming up next. And birthdays here on the 13th of October also on the way.
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2: Well, today is the 13th of October, and if it's your birthday, happy birthday to you. You share with folks like Rock and Roll Hall of Famer Paul Raymond Simon, who turns 85 years old today. Recorded numerous hit songs as a solo artist, of course, but started out with his former partner, Art Garfunkel. Dallas Cowboys owner Jerry Jones is 84 today. He has been owner, president, and general manager of the Cowboys since 1989. And was inducted into the Pro Football Hall of Fame in 2017. One of the founding members of the rock group Chicago, Robert Lamb, has a birthday today. He's 82. Singer Sammy Hagar turned 79, worked with Van Halen after David Lee Roth left. Marie Osmond, the little Marie, 67 years old today, a member of the show business family, the Osmonds. Pro Football Hall of Fame wide receiver Jerry Rice
25: turned 64 years old today. Actor Alan Covert is 62. He was in the 2006 comedy film called Grandma's Boy, and also a supporting actor role in the movie Strange Wilderness. Kate Walsh is 59. She was Dr. Addison Montgomery in the Grey's Anatomy show on TV. Nancy Kerrigan, Olympic figure skater, turns 57 years old today. Rhett Atkins, a country singer, 57 years old. Sacha Baron Cohen is 55, an Academy Award-winning actor and comedian. TV personality Billy Bush turns 55 today. R&B singer Ashanti is 46. And among those, Tiffany Trump also turning 33 today, the fourth child of President Donald Trump. The only child that he had with his second wife, Marla Maples, by the way. Those who are no longer with us that were born on this date include Lily Langtree, an Old West figure. She was closely associated with the famed hanging judge, Roy Bean. And he named the West Texas town Langtree after her, which is kind of cool. Emmy Award-winning puppeteer Burr Tillstrom, born in 1917. He was behind the puppets on the TV show Kukla, Fran, and Ollie, if you remember that far back. Baseball Hall of Famer Eddie Mathews, who I remember from the Milwaukee Braves, then, of course, moved to Atlanta, born in the state in 1931. And Kelly Preston, the actress, was in a whole string of movies and was once the wife of actor John Travolta, born in the state in 1962. Just some of the folks with birthdays here on the 13th of October. Again, if it's yours, happy birthday.
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25: First of our musical tributes to birthday people today, this is a tribute to Paul Simon. Mother and Child Reunion, one of his hit songs. Paul is 85 years old today.

0: We had no winner, no jackpot winner, I should say, in the Powerball drawing last night. So that means the grand prize winner, the grand prize itself, I should say, will be worth at least, let's see, $562 million for the next drawing, which will be on Wednesday night. The cash option for that much money, by the way, is $230 million. Odds of winning the Powerball, roughly 1 in 292 million. If you're a lottery player, good luck as you buy those Powerball tickets for the Wednesday night drawing. Again, in the jackpot, $562 million.
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2: $9 billion in fraud, and counting. Tim Walz and Democrats did nothing to stop the fraud. In fact, they allowed it. Now, Aaron Schwager wants to join them at the Capitol. Politicians like Schwager voted against holding government officials accountable, against stopping the fraud, and against property tax relief. Schwager will stand with politicians, not us. On November 3rd, vote no on Aaron Schwager for state representative.
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0: Happy birthday wishes to Robert Lamb, one of the original members of Chicago. He's 82.

0: had an incident at Six Flags over Georgia. And apparently that incident responsible for at least one death and four injuries on what they call the Goliath roller coaster. The accident occurring yesterday afternoon. The ride was evacuated shortly after. The roller coaster reaches heights of 200 feet and speeds of 70 miles an hour and was stopped with a set of cars at the top of the ride. The cause of the accident is still under investigation. Police have not confirmed witness accounts that the man not only fell from the coaster, but he was basically launched from his seat on the roller coaster and died. Goodness gracious. So there's an investigation underway. That's in Georgia, Six Flags over Georgia. 6:30 in the morning. We got news on the way.
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4: NBC News Radio, I'm Jennifer Kuiper. Minnesota Congresswoman Ilhan Omar is calling a federal raid of her home an attempt to target political enemies and weaponize federal law enforcement. More from Mark Mayfield.
5: The Democrat posted a statement on social media after federal agents searched her Washington, D.C. area home on Monday morning. The raid was reportedly in connection to an investigation into Omar's immigration paperwork. She went on to say that President Trump has targeted her for 10 years with what she called baseless lies and smear campaigns. This comes after Homeland Security Secretary Mark Wayne Mullen revealed there was an ongoing investigation into Omar.
4: On the campaign trail, President Trump stumps four Republicans in Wasilla, Alaska today after warning Republicans in Ohio last night against Democrats taking over the House and Senate. Trump argued they would drive up prices and roll back his accomplishments. One person is dead and at least four injured on the Goliath roller coaster at Six Flags over Georgia. The cause is under investigation. Jennifer Kuiper, NBC News Radio.
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7: From Northern News Now, I'm Natalie Heppner. Community Action Duluth's future remains in question. Board members met last week with the representative from the Minnesota Department of Children, Youth, and Families' Office of Economic Opportunity. The state is moving to strip the agency of its community action designation, which includes grant funding. Board members plan to meet with management and staff to assess the impact and decide whether to appeal. No date has been set. The agency has faced scrutiny since last November following allegations of financial mismanagement, harassment, and communication problems. Meanwhile, Duluth area nonprofits are facing rising demand as SNAP cuts add to community need while funding remains flat. Last night, 118 women from across the region came together to support local nonprofits through the event 100 Plus Women Who Care. Each woman donated $100 and nominated a nonprofit for consideration. And by the end of the evening, the Duluth Center for Women and Children was selected to receive more than $13,000. Leaders say demand for the center's services is greater than ever. That full donation will go directly toward its work. And you can find more news online at northernnewsnow.com. I'm Natalie Heppner.
8: Minnesota News Network, I'm Tasha Radel. The Minnesota Chamber of Commerce surveyed businesses about factors affecting their ability to grow. Spokesman Sean O'Neill says some of those concerns involve state policies and operating costs.
9: Minnesota has a much harder tax climate than surrounding states and other parts of the country that are seeing more investment. All of these are areas with much lower cost of doing business and tax burdens than Minnesota. So that can be a challenge for us to compete with those areas.
8: Lieutenant Governor Peggy Flanagan holds a 4-point lead over Republican Michelle Tafoya in the race for U.S. Senate, according to a new Star Tribune Care 11 poll. Mayo Clinic researchers are testing an artificial intelligence tool designed to identify people at risk of pancreatic cancer years before diagnosis. This is MNN.
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0: Cloudy skies today, slight chance of some light drizzle. We'll have highs in the middle 50s, northwest winds only about 5 miles an hour. Mostly cloudy tonight, lows in the upper 30s, a partly sunny day tomorrow. Mid-50s will be the high on Wednesday. Partly sunny on Thursday, maybe some rain showers in the afternoon, upper 50s. Friday, mostly sunny with low 50s expected. A normal high for this time of year, by the way, is 54. Yesterday, we hit 57. That was very early in the morning. Temperatures dropped most of the day. The record high on this date, 80, set back in 1956. Record low is 19 in 1917. Right now, 43 at Duluth International. It's 46 downtown. 45 in Superior at the Bong Airport, and Hibby checks in with 43. All have cloudy skies, and there's some drizzle reported as well. Had only 0.09 of an inch of rain at the airport yesterday. Still leaves us about 2.5 inches below normal for the year.
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0: Happy birthday wishes to Sammy Hager, 79 years old. Still can't drive 55.

0: He had a solo career, also sang with Van Halen for a while. Sammy Hagar, 79 years old. Newly appointed White House Press Secretary Katie Zachariah will step to the podium this morning, scheduled to hold an introductory news conference from the White House. President Trump announcing last week that Zachariah, a conservative commentator and former communications advisor for Trump Media, will now be serving as the next White House press secretary. She replaces Carolyn Leavitt. 6:38 is our time. We've got a sports minute from Westwood One on the way next.
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5: It was a week ago when we were all writing off the Cleveland Guardians, who were down 2-0 against the White Sox in the ALDS. 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I'm Drake Toll.
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0: Happy birthday to little Marie Osmond, who turned 67 years old today. Had a few hit records, including this one called Paper Roses.

0: Well, when it comes to eating, there is a new focus now on gut health, and many health experts are advising us to reach for the fiber. Some doctors believe fiber is the new protein, especially for boosting women's health. This comes with a new emphasis on metabolic wellness, just as protein obsession seems to have peaked. Now we're talking, let's get into more fiber. Dr. Jennifer Ashton is an OBGYN and nutrition expert who appears on the NBC Today show. She says fiber is good for digestion, it's good for your heart, metabolism, hormone levels, and the immune system, but most of us don't get enough fiber. Dr. Ashton says it's easy to fix. You just have to add more whole grains, beans, nuts, and seeds to your diet, as well, of course, fruits and vegetables.
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3: All right, another birthday wish. This one's for Rhett Akins, country singer. Had a hit called Don't Get Me Started back in the day. Rhett is 57 years old today. 644 now on Northland News Radio KDAL.

0: I'm Rob Gerisline, and this is from the pages of the Outdoor News, brought to you by Onyx Fish. A Minneapolis runner completed the Twin Cities Marathon on October 4th while portaging a 12-foot canoe. After the break, we'll explain why Travis Meyer accepted 6 hours of pain and the cause he was looking to publicize.
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0: Travis Meyer of Minneapolis gave No Pain, No Gain a distinctly Minnesota twist during the October 4th Twin Cities Marathon. The 38-year-old completed the 26.2-mile course in just under 6 hours while carrying an 18-pound, 12-foot carbon fiber North Star canoe. For you hardcore paddlers out there, that's a portage of approximately 8,390 rods. Meyer has carried canoes through three previous Ely marathons, but his Twin Cities run was not authorized by race organizers. He expected to be removed from the course, but was allowed to continue, although he had to leave the canoe behind before crossing the finish line. Race officials say he will be disqualified. But posting an official finishing time wasn't the point for Travis Meyer. A large sticker on his canoe read, "Protect BWCA forever." Meyer, who has visited the Boundary Waters since his childhood, wanted to generate conversation about protecting the 1.1 million acre wilderness and other public lands. It worked, as Meyer and his canoe drew cheers from spectators and attracted media attention from across the country. This has been from the pages of the Outdoor News. Learn more at outdoornews.com.
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5: All right, final musical birthday tribute of the morning, John Ford Coley from the duo England Dan and John Ford Coley has a birthday today. Born in 1948 on this date, among their hits, this one called Love is the Answer, if you've got the question.

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2: 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Untouched for the touchdown. And the Packers punch it in.
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5: Your Money Now on the way next from Northland News Radio, KDAL. It is 43 at the airport this morning, 46 downtown Duluth, 45 in Superior, 43 in Hibbing. Got some drizzle, too. Complete forecast coming up shortly.
6: Rider. The low rider is a little higher.
7: I'm Nicole Murray with Your Money Now. Technology stocks have tumbled this morning as a sell-off in U.S. semiconductor shares spilled into Asian and European markets. China's Changxin Memory Technologies reported progress on a new chip structure. Meanwhile, Intel and Broadcom CEOs have warned that access to capital could limit the artificial intelligence boom. Wells Fargo stock is down just over 1% this morning after the bank missed expectations on the top line but beat on the bottom line. Its stock has declined roughly 10% this year. Visa said it has received China's approval to begin the process of establishing a local bank card clearing business. MasterCard and American Express have already gotten the approvals in the last several years. CNBC reports that Visa's CEO became chair of the U.S.-China Business Council back in June. Stock futures are mixed as bank earnings roll out. Dow futures up by more than 300 points. NASDAQ futures down by more than 200 points. That's Your Money Now.
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0: 6:52 on this Tuesday morning show here at KDAL. If it looks like a duck, quacks like a duck, chances are it's a duck. Well, not necessarily. We're talking about a duck that whistles instead of quacking, and this particular duck in Louisiana is going to get its own hunting season. Wildlife managers wrapped up the first nine-day hunt on Sunday. They're hoping to control the growing population of what's called the black-bellied whistling ducks. The birds gather by the thousands and cause millions of dollars in annual crop damage to rice fields down in Louisiana. Louisiana now planning to continue the experimental October hunts for the whistling ducks through 2029 to see whether they can reduce their population or not. Whistling ducks. They're called black-bellied whistling ducks. I'm not sure they make it this far north. 6:53 here at KDAL.
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3: Got some patchy fog this morning along with some drizzle. Otherwise, it'll be cloudy today. Look for highs in the middle 50s. Winds much lighter than yesterday. They'll be northwest at about 5 miles an hour. They were gusting yesterday close to 50 miles an hour right along the shoreline. Mostly cloudy tonight. We'll have lows in the upper 30s. Partly sunny for Wednesday. Mid-50s tomorrow. Again, very light winds tomorrow. Looking ahead to Thursday, partly sunny, but there's a chance of rain showers in the afternoon. Upper 50s will be the high Thursday. Mostly sunny on Friday with low 50s. And we can check the weekend, Saturday and Sunday. Appear to be mostly clear with highs in the upper 50s on Saturday, mid-60s by Sunday. Right now with clouds and drizzle and fog, 43 at the airport. It's 46 here in downtown Duluth, 45 Superior, and 43 in Hibbing.
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4: 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Untouched for the touchdown. And the Packers punch it in.
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0: President Trump had some choice words for Minnesota Congresswoman Ilhan Omar while he was campaigning in Ohio last night. Federal agents, you might heard, searched the Minnesota Democrat's home earlier in the day, part of a federal criminal investigation. Trump called Omar a disaster and referenced her Somali heritage, prompting a chance of deport from some in the crowd as he discussed Somali immigrants in the U.S. Omar calling yesterday's federal raid in her D.C. area home, quote, attempt to target political enemies and weaponize federal law enforcement. All the news on the way next, top of the hour at 7 o'clock here on KDAL.
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2: NBC News Radio, I'm Jennifer Kuiper. Minnesota Congresswoman Ilhan Omar is calling a federal raid of her home an attempt to target political enemies and weaponize federal law enforcement. The Democrat posted a statement on social media after federal agents searched her Washington, D.C. area home yesterday. Homeland Security Secretary

0: Mark Wayne Mullen has said there's an ongoing investigation into Omar and claims she married her brother to bring him to the U.S. President Trump repeatedly criticized Minnesota and Representative Ilhan Omar while campaigning for Republicans in Ohio last night.
1: And that Ilhan, somebody was asking, I don't know what they're doing with it, but I can tell you this, she's a disaster. She comes in from a country without laws, without police, without military, without all they do is shoot each other.
0: The president will join Senator Dan Sullivan for a rally in Wasilla, Alaska today. One person was killed and at least four were injured yesterday during an incident aboard the Goliath roller coaster at Six Flags Over Georgia. Scott Carr has the latest.
2: Officials at Six Flags have confirmed that one park visitor died in the incident Monday, that the Goliath had to be evacuated, and that the park was shut down. Neither they nor police in Cobb County, Georgia, have confirmed how the person died or what led to the accident. Several reports cite witnesses who say they saw a man fall from the coaster, which climbs to a height of 200 feet and reaches speeds of 70 miles an hour.
0: Sentencing is set for today for the man convicted in the 1996 murder of rapper Tupac Shakur in Las Vegas. Dwayne Davis was found guilty in August of orchestrating the killing, and he could face life behind bars. Apple is shining another spotlight on new products. Mark Mayfield with details.
3: The tech giant will hold its Welcome Home event today. It's unclear what products will be showcased, but reports say we could see a new Apple TV as well as different models of the HomePod.
0: I'm Jennifer Kuiper. NBC News Radio.
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0: Most fraternities at the University of Arizona are resuming normal activities after school officials lifted a campus-wide suspension. University leadership reinstated 16 chapters following mandatory meetings between chapter advisors and the dean of students to address the rising misconduct concerns. Five fraternities remain on suspension facing serious investigations into alleged hazing and assault, with some cases referred to police. School officials warned that advisors must continue meeting with university leaders to maintain their good standing moving forward. A 29-year-old woman and her 7-year-old daughter are hospitalized after they were shot by the father of a child involved in a fight in Detroit. Police Chief Todd Bettison says the man needs to turn himself in for the shooting.
6: Adults not being able to self-regulate, this is senseless. It doesn't even make sense. I'm just really disgusted by it.
0: Connecticut is set to receive 1.5 million eggs over the next 3 years. The eggs are being delivered following a settlement with egg distributors over alleged price manipulation. Connecticut and 16 other states reached a $3.3 million settlement with Calmaine Foods, Versova Centrum, and Hickman's Egg Ranch earlier this year. The Brewers are up 2-0 in the NLCS after topping the Dodgers 7-4 in Game 2 from American Family Field. William Contreras led the way at the plate after going 3-for-4 with a solo homer and 3 runs batted in for the Brew Crew. Brewers manager Pat Murphy says Contreras is a real competitor.
7: He literally wanted to catch every game. I mean, I don't know what the string is, but he didn't take a day off until over a month in, mostly catching.
0: Los Angeles looks to crawl its way back into the best of seven series when it hosts Milwaukee for Game 3 on Wednesday. Digital creator and comedian Drewski is set to host Saturday Night Live, making him the first ever digital creator to host the show. Digital media company Puck reported the news with the date set for November 7th. Drewski has around 30 million online followers. I'm Jennifer Kuiper, NBC News Radio.
8: Minnesota News Network, I'm Tasha Radel. Diesel prices in Minnesota are still hovering over $6 a gallon and have actually increased this week. Some state lawmakers are still calling on the governor to allow farmers to use red dye diesel on the roads to lower their tax burden. Minnesota Farm Bureau President Dan Glessing says the best option is...
9: Well, I'd love to see the fuel price come down just naturally, especially when we're in a peak season like we are now with fall harvest going on, tillage applications, bedding making for those of us with livestock that need that. We just use a lot of fuel, and as a dairy farmer, I use a lot of fuel year-round.
8: Diesel prices have jumped almost $3 a gallon since this time last year. Today is the deadline to register to vote in advance of Minnesota's November 3rd general election. Online registration is open until 11:59 p.m., while paper applications must be received by 5 p.m. But eligible voters who miss the deadline can still register in person at their polling place on Election Day. They'll need to provide proof of residence to register and vote. Minnesotans can register online through the Secretary of State's website. Despite ongoing challenges, a Minnesota Chamber of Commerce report identifies several areas where businesses continue to attract investment. Spokesman Sean O'Neill says the state can build on some established strengths.
10: Our medical technology sector is a perfect example. So we still have companies that are investing in large new expansions. We're attracting investment from other states and other countries and medical technology, pharmaceuticals. That still continues to be an area of strength.
8: O'Neill also identifies aerospace, semiconductor manufacturing, and data center related technologies as areas that could create additional opportunities for Minnesota. This is MNN.
11: Dairy farmers know the newborn period is a critical time for establishing early support. TechMix bovine technical leader Nathan Yupa says one of the mysteries around colostrum supplementation is what does it actually contain.
12: We can quantify the amount, but we don't know any specificity about what that antibody content looks like and are we actually protecting it against the bugs and pathogens that it'll face early in its lifetime. And that's where we're really trying to fill that gap. Not only does timing matter and delivery, but what we're providing absolutely matters in terms of how we're going to protect that calf.
11: He says TechMix Avenger is an easy-to-use liquid colostrum fortifying solution designed for the newborn calf.
12: TechMix Avenger contains five targeted bovine-derived antibodies to help give the producers confidence that they are laying a foundation to help protect that calf for the challenges that it will see later on in its life and ultimately set that calf up for a lifetime of success and productivity.
11: Talk to your local TechMix sales representative or visit calfavenger.com to learn more.
8: In other headlines, downtown Virginia's steam heat conversion project is receiving nearly $2 million from the Iron Range Resources and Rehabilitation Board. The grant is intended to help commercial property owners transition away from the city's steam heating system, which is scheduled to shut down November 2nd. About 21 commercial properties still need to complete conversions and may qualify for assistance. The conversion deadline is October 31st. Minnesota's youth deer season gives young hunters a chance to enjoy the outdoors before the busy firearm season begins. DNR Big Game Coordinator Paul Burr says the mid-October hunt often provides milder weather and fewer hunters in the field, creating a good learning environment for newcomers.
9: It's a great time to get in the woods, to get youth experience in hunting, kind of carve out a little bit of time where there's a lot less competition, you get in the woods before the firearm season starts, and hopefully just have a good experience for these youth hunters to get them into hunting.
8: This is MNN.
13: Now, this news update on Wisconsin Radio Network. I'm Matt Kelly. A dispute is brewing between state and tribal wildlife agencies after the euthanizing of wolves. The USDA and Wisconsin DNR trapped and killed a pack of 9 wolves this summer, calling them a threat to human safety. But tribal agencies, including the Great Lakes Indian Fish and Wildlife Commission, say they were never consulted about the process and the wolves were in the ceded territories. We're entering the season for fake sports tickets. Lisa Schiller at the Wisconsin Better Business Bureau says they're seeing phony Brewers playoff tickets for sale, as well as regular season Packers and Bucks tickets.
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18: It'll be a cloudy day. We'll have some patchy fog and drizzle this morning. Otherwise, look for highs in the middle 50s today. It's about normal for this time of year. Northwest winds at around 5 miles an hour, way less than they were yesterday. Mostly cloudy tonight, lows in the upper 30s. Mid-50s again tomorrow, partly sunny skies. On Thursday, again, partly sunny. There's a chance for rain showers again in the afternoon on Thursday with upper 50s for the high. Looking ahead to Friday, mostly sunny, low 50s, and the weekend looks to be upper 50s on Saturday and maybe mid-60s on Sunday. Right now, 43 at the airport, 46 here in downtown Duluth, 45 at the Bong in Superior, 43 in Hibbing. Everybody is cloudy, and there's some light drizzle here and there. Hibbing also cloudy and drizzly. Light rain and fog in Ashland, where it's 46. Twin Cities are overcast, 54. Moose Lake, 46 and cloudy. Hayward is cloudy, 45. Also 45 in Solon Springs, cloudy there. And 43 overcast in Two Harbors.
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18: It is the second hour of the morning show on this Tuesday, the 13th of October. Good to have you along. Duluth City Council is going to consider changes to short-term rental rules and licensing. It'll be meeting tonight because of the holiday yesterday. Last month, the council approving stricter permitting requirements for short-term rentals. Proposals tonight will include adding some fees for applications and inspections similar to those charged for long-term rental licenses. Other measures would require updates on how the changes are being implemented and their impact. Meeting gets underway tonight in City Hall. And Bryan Cranston is mourning the death of his on-screen son, R.J. Mitty. Mitty, best known for portraying Walter White Jr. in the Breaking Bad series, has died at the age of 34 by suicide yesterday. Cranston posting an emotional message to Instagram after the tragic news, saying it's especially devastating to hear that he took his own life. The actor said that he and Mitty tried to plan a lunch a couple of weeks ago and concluded his post by writing, "I will miss you." Mitty served as an ambassador for United Cerebral Palsy and Shriners Children's and was also the president of his own charity, the Mitty Foundation. If you or anyone you love is in need of help, the National Suicide and Crisis Lifeline can be reached anytime, 24/7, by calling or texting 988. 7:14, Bruce and Sports will be on the way next.
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1: $9 billion in fraud and counting. Tim Walz and Democrats did nothing to stop the fraud. In fact, they allowed it. Now, Aaron Schwager wants to join them at the Capitol. Politicians like Schwager voted against holding government officials accountable, against stopping the fraud, and against property tax relief. Schwager will stand with politicians, not us. On November 3rd, vote no on Aaron Schwager for state representative.
2: This independent expenditure is paid for by the HRCC. It is not coordinated with or approved by any candidate, nor is any candidate responsible for it.
18: Congratulations to a Minnesota woman who has set a world record for running while carrying a 40-pound backpack. It's called rucking, and Megan Corey is now in the Guinness Book of World Records. She became the fastest woman to cover 13.1 miles while wearing a 40-pound pack or ruck. Corey crossing the finish in just 2 hours, 3 minutes, and 11 seconds on Sunday, and thus has entered the Guinness Book of World Records for the fastest woman to carry a 40-pound ruck over 13.1 miles. 717 now at KDAL.
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18: And here is Bruce now with sports at 7:18. Good morning.
26: Good morning. The Milwaukee Brewers are 2 wins away from the World Series.
18: Wouldn't that be something?
26: I'm not sure I ever thought that would happen.
18: Hasn't happened since 82.
26: No, and they got close in 2018, but yeah. I don't think at any point in that series, once the Dodgers tied it back up, I don't think the Brewers were ever really in an advantageous position like they are right now.
18: That's true.
26: It's a little different. After a 7-4 win over the Dodgers yesterday at American Family Field, which was raucous once again, the Brewers lead the National League Championship Series 2-0, and they beat the Dodgers' 2 best pitchers to do it.
18: Right. Pretty amazing.
26: Of course, when you're the Dodgers, you still have 2 really good pitchers to throw in games 3 and 4.
18: This is true.
26: There's that.
18: But then you got a Brewer bullpen that's been awesome so
26: far. It's been the highlight so far. And we've yet to see a couple of guys here in this bullpen that I think could be factors.
18: All right.
26: Shane Drouin has not pitched in these playoffs. Chad Patrick has not pitched in these playoffs.
18: They'll get their chance. I think
26: they'll get a shot at some point here in Los Angeles. But they've yet to throw in these playoffs. I mean, that just tells you the depth that they've got with this pitching staff. And we'll see if they can continue to show that here as they head to Los Angeles.
18: I suppose it's tough to vary from what's working, you know?
26: Well, Dave Roberts made a good point. I think it was actually during the game last night. You know, the more you see guys, the more you're maybe able to adjust to them and try to figure out how to hit them.
18: This is true.
26: But if you know that's why I thought yesterday was such an important game to get. It puts the Brewers in a spot where maybe you don't, like, they didn't have to throw Trevor Megill yesterday.
18: Right.
26: The Dodgers you know, nicked them for a couple of walks and made that game one outing a little more interesting than maybe we thought it was going to be when he got the first two outs pretty quickly.
0: Right.
26: And now they don't, they've only seen him once.
0: Right.
26: You know, Uribe and Ashby, they've seen him twice. Doesn't mean you're going to see him again in game three necessarily. Yeah. But Ashby's been so lights out, I'm not sure you don't throw him every game at this point. if you're in a spot where you need an inning or two, because he has been unbelievable in these playoffs.
0: Uribe doing Gilman's work, too.
26: Yeah, he did a great job yesterday. But I think you go back to game four against the Padres when Ashby threw three innings and was great. And he throws two more innings in game one, two more innings in game two of this series.
0: Yeah.
26: In the last three games they played, he's thrown seven and allowed nothing, basically. I think he's put one guy on base in those seven innings that he's pitched.
0: Right.
26: That's incredible stuff. Yeah. And I know the more you see a guy, the better you can adjust to him, but at this point, I might be prone to tell the Dodgers, good luck. I'm putting him back out there till you hit him.
0: There you go.
26: We'll see what happens.
0: Yeah, hopefully they'll have good luck in L.A.
26: The Brewer bats came alive again yesterday. You know, we talked about they've been scalding the baseball. Even in game one against the Dodgers, they had, I think, like four of the six hardest hit balls in that game were by Brewers and three of the four outs.
0: Wow.
26: So it was nice last night, yesterday afternoon, I guess, to see not only the seven runs, but they actually had a lot of kicks at the can with the runners in scoring position, went 6-for-15, which is pretty good.
0: Yeah.
26: And in a game where they scored seven, they left 11 on base.
0: Yeah. Well, so, Contreras has been unbelievable as far as hitting goes.
26: Been.
0: I mean, unreal.
26: I mean, he has gone from, I think they have to trade him to...
0: And didn't they walk somebody to get to him yesterday?
26: They did. They walked Turang intentionally to get to him, and he first pitch...
0: Yeah, whoops.
26: ...laced a base hit to drive home a run.
0: Yeah.
26: Because you don't take that personally.
0: I don't suppose.
26: David Hamilton was on base three times, scored three times. Terang scored three times, on base four times.
0: Mm-hmm.
26: Contreras on base four times, homered and drove in three.
0: And he's going to be, a free agent after this year?
26: But next year. Next year.
0: He wants to stay at Brewers.
26: A lot of people think the Brewers are going to trade him this offseason. I'm starting to wonder if you don't find a way. Because Yelich's contract is up after, I think, 28.
0: Okay.
26: If you don't find a way to extend him and keep him around, because
0: he sounds willing, so that's good.
26: It's kind of like, you know. Then again, I said the same thing with Willie Adames when he was there, and I thought he was kind of a heartbeat type guy, and they let him go. And if anything, they've been better since then.
0: Yeah, that's true.
26: So maybe they've got a better idea of the pulse of this thing than
0: they might know more than we do. Eh?
26: Yeah, all right. Shocking. Game three tomorrow night in Los Angeles at 7.
0: Which is surprising. I thought they'd do a 9 o'clock or something.
26: Well, it's only one game tomorrow.
0: Oh, okay.
26: Because it's the travel day for the ALCS tomorrow.
0: Oh, okay.
26: So that's why we get away with the 7 o'clock game. But then it's 8 o'clock games for games 4 and 5.
0: All right.
26: 5, of course, at this point, still if necessary. ALCS, Cleveland takes game 1 from Tampa Bay. 7-3, the final score, as they rally late against the Rays bullpen. Game 2, 7 p.m. today. In St. Petersburg, Florida. Wild beat the Vegas Golden Knights 4-2, but unfortunately the headline from that one was another scary moment for the Wild as Nico Sturm collapsed in a heap in the first period after taking a slap shot to the head from teammate Jared Spurgeon.
0: Wow.
26: Brock Faber, of course, coming off a skull fracture, suffered September 25th. Coincidentally enough, was at the morning skate yesterday and attended the game for the first time this season. Has apparently an important appointment coming up in his recovery, but Sturm taken to the hospital. We don't know anything more than that at this point. Obviously, a lot of concern with the players. They are up north to play Winnipeg at 7:15 this evening. UMD freshman Marie-Lou Grenier has been named the WCHA Goaltender of the Week. Grenier out of Quebec City stopped 58 of 60 shots in the Bulldogs' weekend split against St. Thomas. 34 saves Friday in a 2-1 loss, and then 24 saves in Saturday's 3-0 win, her first collegiate win and shutout. Bulldogs are in Bemidji to take on the Beavers this weekend. UMD now ranked 12th in the latest USCHO.com poll, down 2 spots. The Bulldog men are down 4 spots to 9th this week after a loss and tie over the weekend at Augustana. Look at the Gophers on Friday and Saturday at Amsoil. Girls soccer playoffs yesterday, 7 single A. Esko beat Duluth Marshall 1-0. Top seed Esko will await the winner of today's Proctor Two Harbors quarterfinal game in the semis tomorrow. Proctor and Two Harbors were weathered out last night with the storms that rolled through.
0: Yeah, it was not a pretty night last night for any outdoor activities.
26: No. Volleyball last night, Proctor beat Mesabi East in four sets. Winter knocked off Solon Springs in straight sets. Carlton Renshaw beat Floodwood in five. Bram, a straight set win over Barnum. Moose Lake with a river beat Hinkley Finlayson in straight sets. Greenway, three sets to none over Rock Ridge. Northwoods beats Nashua Kewaton in five sets. We'll get the playoff pairings updated on the website soon, northlandnewsradio.com.
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26: Pat Micheletti yesterday. We talked to Dave Haxtall potentially going to Arizona State. We talked to Malacostana and CCHA Hockey, Bulldogs and Gophers as well, and a couple of takes at the end on the Wild. So that's available to you wherever you get podcasts.
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0: Coming up on 7:27, the morning show here on KDAL. Most Americans apparently do not like the idea of betting on election results. That's according to a news survey just completed. The Reuters poll found 60% of U.S. voters, regardless of party affiliation, are against wagering on elections through prediction markets like Kalshi and Polymarket. 13% of those who responded to the survey said they support betting on elections, but 60% said that might be going too far. 7:27 now at KDAL. Don't forget, later this morning, just after news at 9 o'clock, the Bob Olin Show. If you've got any gardening questions or growing questions for Bob, you can actually text them in right now, and we'll provide them to Bob after 9 o'clock. That number for texting or to talk to Bob directly after 9, 218-722-0839.
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10: 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Yeah!

0: Apparently, Mexican drug cartels are building up their fleets by stealing rental cars from California. The Task Force for Regional Auto Theft Prevention says cartels apparently love the heavy-duty pickup trucks and Jeep-like vehicles because they can quickly drive through rough terrain and away from the Border Patrol. They're also used to move drugs here and there and everywhere. Authorities responsible for recovering the vehicles say the popular targets include Chevy Suburbans, Ford Raptors, Toyota pickups, Cadillac Escalades, and BMW SUVs, well, I suppose. Investigators say the criminal group sometimes convert the trucks into mutant tanks, as they'll add some heavy ballistic bulletproof steel plating to the vehicles, as well as firing ports and gun mounts. My goodness. Experts say California sees significant theft, partly due to its restrictive privacy laws on GPS tracking of rental vehicles. They don't do the tracking, so they are primed to get stolen, apparently, by Mexican drug cartels. 7:30, all the news on the way next.
1: Green Bay Packers
2: Lloyd
1: football.
2: Snap to Love, looks, swings it out to Lloyd, cutting it back. He's to the
3: five. There we go.
2: In the end zone, untouched for the touchdown. And the Packers punch it in.
1: Once again, the Northland's home of the Green Bay Packers.
2: Here's the snap reset. He's hit.
3: There we go. For the sixth time today, and the third time by Micah Parsons.
1: The Packers do battle with the Dallas Cowboys here at Sunday at 5 p.m.
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0: NBC News Radio, I'm Jennifer Kuiper. Congresswoman Ilhan Omar calls the federal raid of her Washington, D.C. home part of a campaign of political intimidation. Mark Mayfield says of yesterday's raid.
1: This comes after Homeland Security Secretary Mark Wayne Mullen revealed there was an ongoing investigation into Omar and claimed that she married her brother to bring him to the U.S.
0: President Trump saying of the Minnesota Democratic Congresswoman during a rally in Youngstown, Ohio yesterday.
2: She's a disaster. She comes in from a country without laws, without police, without military, without all they do is shoot each other.
0: Newly appointed White House Press Secretary Katie Zachariah steps to the podium this morning. She's scheduled to hold an introductory news conference. 911 calls from the failed execution of Krista Pike are raising questions about delays in getting medical help to the Tennessee death row inmate. Recordings show emergency crews were held outside the prison in Nashville for about half an hour because officials could not verify the initial call. I'm Jennifer Kuiper, NBC News Radio.
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4: Minnesota News Network, I'm Tasha Radel. Diesel prices in Minnesota are still hovering over $6 a gallon and have actually increased this week. Some state lawmakers are calling on the governor to allow farmers to use red dye diesel on the roads to lower their tax burden. Minnesota Farm Bureau President Dan Glessing says the best option is.
5: Well, I'd love to see the fuel price come down just naturally, especially when we're in a peak season like we are now with fall harvest that's going on, tillage applications, bedding making for those of us with livestock that need that. We just use a lot of fuel, and as a dairy farmer, I use a lot of fuel year-round.
4: Diesel prices have jumped almost $3 a gallon since this time last year. Today is the deadline to register to vote in advance of Minnesota's November 3rd general election. And Minnesota's youth deer season takes place this Thursday through Sunday. For more information, head online to the DNR's website. This is MNN.
6: Dairy farmers know the newborn period is a critical time for establishing early support. TechMix bovine technical leader Nathan Yupa says one of the mysteries around colostrum supplementation is what does it actually contain.
7: We can quantify the amount, but we don't know any specificity about what that antibody content looks like and are we actually protecting it against the bugs and pathogens that it'll face early in its lifetime. 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
9: It'll be cloudy. We'll have some fog this morning, maybe with some light drizzle, too. Middle 50s for a high today. Mostly cloudy tonight. Lows in the upper 30s. A partly sunny Wednesday with mid-50s tomorrow. Looking ahead to Thursday, partly sunny. Slight chance of rain showers in the afternoon. Highs in the upper 50s. Yesterday, we had a high of 57. That happened very early in the day. Temps fell through most of the day otherwise. 54 is the normal high for this time of year. 80, the record high in the state on 1956 on the 13th of October. Also, the record low can get pretty nasty. 19 degrees in 1917 on this date. 724 was sun up this morning behind the clouds. It'll set this evening at 625.
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9: Alrighty, we are going to find out what happened on this day in history, but first let's find out what's happening right now as we head to Northern News Now and Natalie Heppner. Morning, Natalie.
11: Good morning, Dave. How are you this Tuesday?
9: Doing much better. The wind has died down a bit, so you don't have to hold on to the hat as much as we did yesterday. My goodness, it was windy.
11: I know, and the rain, too. It was cold. You know, the cold, wet weather.
9: Gotta love it. All right, it is fall, after all. We got spoiled over the weekend, so now we're back to normal. What's going on in the news?
11: Yeah, Community Action Duluth's future remaining in question this morning. Board members met last week with a representative from the Minnesota Department of Children, Youth, and Families Office of Economic Opportunity. The state is moving to strip the agency of its community action designation, which includes grant funding. Board members plan to meet with management and staff to assess the impact and decide whether to appeal. No date has been set yet. The agency has faced scrutiny since last November following allegations of financial mismanagement, harassment, and communications problems. Meanwhile, Duluth area nonprofits are facing rising demand as SNAP cuts add to community need while funding remains flat. So last night, 118 women from across the region came together to support local nonprofits through the event called 100 Plus Women Who Care. So each woman donated $100 and nominated a nonprofit for consideration. And then by the end of the evening, the Duluth Center for Women and Children were selected to receive more than $13,000. Wow. Leaders say demand for the center services is greater than ever, and that full donation will go directly toward its work.
9: Natalie, as always, thank you so much, and we'll catch you again tomorrow. Have a good rest of the day.
11: Thank you, Dave. You too.
9: 7:37 is our time now at KDAL.
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9: Don't know much about history. All right, let's find out what happened on this day in history. 1792 on this day, George Washington laying the cornerstone to what was called the President's House. 1600 Pennsylvania Avenue, it later became known as the White House. 1903 on this day, Boston winning baseball's first ever World Series. In 1914, the gas mask was patented by a guy named Garrett Morgan. In 1945, businessman Milton Hershey died. He was 88 years old. He was the founder of Hershey's Chocolate Company. All About Eve, a film released to theaters on this date in 1950, went on to win a record 11 Academy Awards. Bing Crosby and Frank Sinatra teamed up on ABC TV to introduce a brand new automobile on this date in 1957. It was from Ford and known as the Edsel. Didn't last all that long. 1974, Hall of Fame TV host Ed Sullivan died in New York City. He was 72. The Ed Sullivan Show becoming the most famous variety show in the history of TV. The first cellular telephones introduced on this date in 1983. They've come a long way since then. In 2010, 33 miners who were trapped in a mining accident in Chile were brought to the surface after surviving 69 days underground. And William Shatner became the oldest person to reach space when he flew aboard a Blue Origin mission. On this date in 2021, he was 90 years old at the time. That's just some of the things that happened on this day in history. It's 7:39.
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17: 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The Milwaukee Brewers have come to play in October, and the Brew Crew now lead the NLCS 2-0 after a 7-4 win last night. This leaves the Dodgers scrambling as the series takes itself to Los Angeles. I'm Drake Toll.
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9: Apparently, most people do not have a good understanding of ultra-processed foods. That's according to a new American Heart Association survey. It finds that 9 out of 10 U.S. adults have heard the term, but only about one-third say they're extremely familiar or very familiar with what it means. The American Heart Association officials say the findings reveal a gap between consumer understanding despite the impact that the ultra-processed foods have on public health. The organization is urging officials to release a proposed federal definition of ultra-processed foods so we all can figure out just exactly what that means.
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1: 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Well, it sounds like Grant Housechild is not getting my vote again.
2: That makes two of us.
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9: Other health news this morning, a new guidance from infectious disease experts challenging the long-standing advice to always finish those antibiotics that the doctor gives you. Dr. Amy Mathers is with CBS 19 News. She says shorter courses can actually be just as effective for some common infections while reducing the side effects and the risk of antibiotic resistance. Experts stress patients at this point should still follow the doctor's instructions, since the right treatment length depends on the specific illness. So keep that in mind. 7:49, your money now is on the way next as the morning show continues on this cloudy and drizzly Tuesday morning.
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28: I'm Nicole Murray with Your Money Now. The FAA has told U.S. Airlines to exercise caution when flying in or around Saudi Arabia after Houthis launched deadly attacks, which have shut down the airport in its capital. Reuters reports that the King Khalid International Airport in Riyadh remains closed as of yesterday after strikes that started last week. Anthropic said that small AI models are months away from developing the capabilities needed to replicate themselves across internet-connected devices in the home. The company added in a blog post that the AI model would be challenging to shut off since there's no centralized point to shut off. Cleveland Federal Reserve President Beth Hammack said that tighter monetary policy might be needed to bring down inflation, and the central bank should make fast incremental adjustments. CNBC reports that Fed officials signaled in its September meeting minutes that they would vote to raise rates again this year. Futures are mixed as bank earnings roll out. That's your money now.
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9: Time to check in with meteorologist Brendan Pham at Northern News Now. Good morning, Brendan.
11: Hi, good morning. How's it going over there?
9: Going pretty good. Boy, the wind sure has died down today compared to yesterday. My goodness.
11: Yeah, the wind was just going crazy down by the water. I was out there for like 5 hours in the afternoon. It was actually, it was really tiring. But nonetheless, I had plenty of fun. And the wind was just in your face the whole day. Plus drizzle. It was definitely a little tough. But yeah, the wind has come down across the entirety of the region. Now we're only seeing single-digit, maybe a couple low-end double-digit wind speeds out there out of the north and northwest. But you know, the winds won't be coming up for the remainder of today because our system's on its way out, and we have this little bubble of basically no wind for the area. So, again, the wind is going to be gone. The clouds, though, will be hanging pretty tough for today. And so that's going to keep things on the cooler end. We'll probably see highs into the upper 40s and low 50s for the Northland today, with not much difference down by the lake, because again, winds would be light and variable, or even light out of the west this afternoon. But yeah, mostly cloudy for today. Through tonight, we continue to be fairly dry, and into tomorrow still looks to be fairly cloudy during the morning. Probably won't see terrific sunrise. And that's okay, because I think tomorrow, late afternoon into the evening, we'll see a better chance for some sun across the area. I don't think it's going to be perfectly sunny, but I do think we'll see at least a couple more peaks of sunshine, which, again, we haven't really seen in a while here. And so that keeps things tomorrow on the cooler end as well, into the upper 40s to mid-50s. And then on Thursday, we'll see a system likely track towards our area and bring in a chance for some rain. The rain doesn't look to be like a big soaker, but I do think some parts of the region could at least get in on some action, maybe a little bit of some consistent rainfall for Thursday afternoon. So a little dry over the next 40 hours, then some rain on Thursday, and then probably cooling down as we head towards Friday.
9: I know at my house in Superior, we had some thunder and lightning last evening for a while.
11: Yeah, the low that came on through, it was able to push enough oomph into the atmosphere, and we got some, a little embedded thunderstorms. Wasn't anything crazy, but for October, it's right. A nice little, mini treat.
9: Didn't drop much rain, but it certainly was exciting while it was happening, that's for sure. All right, Brendan, thanks. We'll catch you again tomorrow. Get an update.
11: Hey, thank you.
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2: $9 billion in fraud and counting. Tim Walz and Democrats did nothing to stop the fraud. 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Now, Aaron Schwager wants to join them at the Capitol. 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Schwager will stand with politicians, not us. On November 3rd, vote no on Aaron Schwager for state representative.
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6: Not much into the social media scene, but a lot of folks might realize who this person is. He is a digital creator and comedian by the name of Drewski. And he will be hosting Saturday Night Live, making him the first ever digital creator to host the show. Digital media company Puck reporting the news with a date set for November 7th. Drewski, by the way, has about 30 million followers across Instagram, X, and TikTok. How about that? All right, we got news on the way for you next. Top of the hour, 8 o'clock from NBC. Also from the Minnesota News Network and Wisconsin Radio Network. That'll be followed by sports with Bruce Siski. And don't forget, later this morning, during the 9 o'clock hour, all your questions about gardening and growing stuff will be answered with Bob Olin. That follows news at 9 here on KDAL. You can also text in a question right now if you want. The text line always open at 218-722-0839.

0: Brent Powell blows a tire. Bulldogs get the turnover to the front. They score! 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
4: 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President Trump showing support for GOP candidates in the upcoming midterm elections heads to Wasilla.
5: Minnesota News Network, I'm Tasha Radel. Diesel prices in Minnesota are still hovering over $6 a gallon and have actually increased.
4: New York Governor Kathy Hochul and Republican challenger Bruce Blakeman are gearing up for their first and only debate tonight. Spectrum New York One is hosting the debate in New York's governor's race that can be watched directly on the channel or online via live stream. Blakeman saying,
6: I got, I believe, 7 invitations from every media outlet in New York State, and I accepted all of them. Kathy Hochul only accepted one, Spectrum.
4: Several polls show Governor Hochul with a double-digit lead, with Blakeman saying those surveys undercount Republicans and overcount New York City. Meta is calling its new AI models its most capable yet. Tammy Trujillo has the latest.
7: On Monday, the company launched Muse Wonder and Muse Wonderful in an effort to compete with industry leaders like OpenAI and Anthropic. CEO Mark Zuckerberg has promised to spend billions in the race to catch up.

0: judge in Colorado has pushed back the felony assault trial of Broncos linebacker Jonathan Cooper. The Douglas County judge delayed the trial until March 2nd during a hearing yesterday. The judge also ruled that Cooper could travel with the team through the rest of the regular season. Cooper is facing a felony assault charge following a June domestic violence arrest. A man who won the Kentucky Powerball is now facing formal charges over an alleged attack on a woman stemming from an argument in July. Court documents show James Farthing has been indicted on strangulation and assault counts. Farthing has had multiple run-ins with law enforcement since his record-breaking lottery win in 2025. Fish will ring in the new year in New York City. Mark Mayfield has details.
1: The band will perform four shows in Madison Square Garden between December the 30th and January 2nd. The last show will be Fish's 100th show at the venue, making them only the second act to hit triple digits at MSG. Only Billy Joel, with 150 shows, has played there more often. Tickets for Fish's shows at Madison Square Garden go on sale this Friday.
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0: NBC News Radio, I'm Jennifer Kuiper. President Trump showing support for GOP candidates in the upcoming midterm elections. Heads to Wasilla, Alaska today. Last night, during a stop in Ohio, he repeatedly criticized Democratic Minnesota Congresswoman Ilhan Omar, whose Washington, D.C. home was raided as part of a federal criminal investigation.
3: She's a disaster. She comes in from a country without laws, without police, without military, all they do is shoot each other.
0: Congresswoman Omar calls the raid of her home an attempt to target political enemies and weaponize federal law enforcement. Incoming White House Press Secretary Katie Zachariah takes the podium this morning at the White House to hold an introductory press conference. President Trump announced last week that Zachariah, a conservative commentator and former communications advisor for Trump Media, would be replacing Caroline Levitt. Cornell faculty members are being asked to take a no-confidence vote tomorrow in the administration regarding how it handled a sex assault case. Associate Professor Julia Chang.
4: It's like one of the few channels that we have officially to say to the administration, we as a united faculty just don't have faith in the administration to handle cases of sexual assault.
0: Meantime, there's a planned rally just off the campus of Cornell this afternoon to show solidarity with the woman who was accusing several frat members of sexually assaulting her in 2024. Newly released 911 calls from Tennessee's failed execution of Krista Pike are raising questions about delays in getting medical help to the death row inmate. Recordings show emergency crews were held outside the prison in Nashville for about half an hour because officials could not verify the initial call. The International Monetary Fund is slightly upgrading its economic forecast for 2026, correspondent Stuart Smith.
5: Its latest forecasts show growth rebounding next year, with inflation coming down. That's good news, but the IMF warns economies that import energy that aren't benefiting from AI technology growth will face the most difficult outlook.
0: I'm Jennifer Kuiper, NBC News Radio.
6: Minnesota News Network, I'm Tasha Radel. The Minnesota Chamber of Commerce surveyed businesses about factors affecting their ability to grow. Spokesman Sean O'Neill says some of those concerns involve state policies and operating costs.
7: Minnesota has a much harder tax climate than surrounding states and other parts of the country that are seeing more investment. All of these are areas with much lower cost of doing business and tax burdens than Minnesota. So that can be a challenge for us to compete with those areas.
6: O'Neill also points to permitting delays and regulatory requirements as issues that can make expansion more complicated for Minnesota employers. President Trump repeatedly criticized Minnesota and U.S. Representative Ilhan Omar during a campaign rally for Republicans in Ohio Monday night. Earlier in the day, federal agents searched Omar's home as part of a federal criminal investigation believed to be tied to immigration.
3: And that Ilhan, somebody was asking me, I don't know what they're doing with it, but I can tell you this, she's a disaster. She comes in from a country without laws, without police, without military, all they do is shoot each other.
6: Trump also cited a pandemic-era fraud scheme in Minnesota involving members of the state's Somali community.
3: Just look at what's happening in the once great state of Minnesota, what a mess they have done. Somalia, wonderful, wonderful.
6: Representative Omar says this is an attempt to target political enemies and weaponize federal law enforcement. Lieutenant Governor Peggy Flanagan holds a four-point lead over Republican Michelle Tafoya in the race for U.S. Senate, according to a new Star Tribune Care 11 poll. The survey found 47% support Flanagan compared with 43% for Tafoya. 9% of likely voters remain undecided. This is MNN.
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6: In other headlines, Mayo Clinic researchers are testing an artificial intelligence tool designed to identify people at risk of pancreatic cancer years before diagnosis. The model analyzes medical histories from nearly 40,000 patients, including those with and without the disease. Researchers hope it can help identify high-risk individuals before the cancer reaches an advanced stage. The Minnesota DNR says cost shouldn't be a barrier for young people interested in participating in this week's youth deer hunt. DNR Big Game Coordinator Paul Burr says hunting licenses for youth hunters are either free or available at a reduced cost, depending on age.
10: You just need your normal firearms license that any youth hunter would buy. I think it's 10 to 13, it's a free license, and then 14 to 17, it's a very inexpensive license. We make those youth licenses a lot more affordable just to reduce any kind of barrier to entry as possible, including that financial barrier.
6: This is MNN.
2: Now, this news update on Wisconsin Radio Network. Eight Wisconsin schools are being recognized for academic excellence as the State Department of Public Instruction names its Blue Ribbon schools, with top student performance and strong gains among underserved student groups. Prairie View Elementary in Beaver Dam, Little Chute Middle School, and Wazika Elementary all earned recognition in both categories. Wisconsinites are being warned to be on the lookout for fake sports tickets. Lisa Schiller with the Wisconsin Better Business Bureau says they've been seeing bogus Brewers playoff tickets on sale in the wild.
11: Scammers will use Facebook or Instagram or, of course, Craigslist to sell any of those non-existent tickets. You know, they might also use hijacked or fake profiles, lookalike websites as well.
2: Schiller says the same message goes for regular season Packers and Bucks tickets. If you're looking for tickets, visit reliable third-party sales sites via trusted links and not from messages you get on social media or in pop-ups. 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
2: Cloudy skies today. There's a chance of freezing, not freezing, but light drizzle this morning. We'll have highs in the middle 50s. The freezing drizzle is yet to come, hopefully several months from now. Northwest winds at about 5 miles an hour. Quite a change from yesterday when they were northeast gusting to 40 plus. Mostly cloudy tonight, lows in the upper 30s, and then a partly sunny day tomorrow, middle 50s for the high. Thursday could see some rain in the afternoon, highs in the upper 50s and partly sunny skies. Temps haven't changed much this morning, still some light drizzle at the airport and 43. Here in downtown Duluth, cloudy and 46. Also 46 in Superior, 43 in Hibbing this morning. Everybody is cloudy, 45 in Cloquet, Twin Cities at 54. Got some fog and drizzle in 46 in Ashland. Moose Lake is 48. In Hayward, 45. 45 at Solon Springs and 44. Overcast skies in Two Harbors.
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2: Third hour of the morning show is underway. It's 8:13 on this Tuesday morning, the 13th of October. Halloween, of course, on the way, 31st of this month. And Americans apparently will spend an estimated $13.5 billion celebrating Halloween this year. That's according to the National Retail Foundation. They expect spending to increase this year by about $400 million. Some three-quarters of consumers say they plan to celebrate Halloween. That includes everything from handing out candy and carving pumpkins to watching some scary movies and, of course, dressing up in costumes and decorating the house in all sorts of Halloween extravaganza, I guess. That was the thing back in the day. The only Halloween decorations I would do would be a pumpkin carved out, maybe with a candle inside, maybe two bags of candy to pass out to the kids, and that was it. But nowhere near $13.5 billion spent on Halloween back in the day. Bruce Ziske joining us. Good morning, Bruce.
13: Good morning.
2: What are you doing for Halloween? Got any big decorations set up or?
13: We got our Halloween outdoor stuff set up, and I did not turn the inflatable decorations on yesterday.
2: They would not be in your yard anymore had you done that.
13: Well, no, because the one pumpkin that we have, the inflatable pumpkin's been known to go rogue. So I decided we're just going to leave that one off today.
2: Yeah, 50-mile-an-hour winds are tough
13: to keep. We'll flip that on today and see what kind of shape everything's in after the wind and rain and all that. And
2: very good. Well, at least you got decorations out. That's good.
13: Yeah, it's fun.
2: See, my decorations were purchased maybe 20 years ago, and they still work. So, put a few things up on the window, and there you go.
13: Yep, we'll put the Christmas stuff out once the Halloween stuff comes down. And
2: look out! I did see Christmas stuff in the stores already. This is just—I mean, before Halloween, come on.
13: I don't disagree. That's why after Halloween, when I take the decorations out of the yard, I will put the Christmas stuff out.
2: Well, that's
13: good. It's just easier because the ground isn't frozen.
2: Yeah, there you go. Weather is much nicer.
13: Yes.
2: In November than it is
13: much
2: December.
13: More conducive to wanting to be outside decorating a yard.
2: All right. So, what's going on in sports?
13: The travel day today for the National League Championship Series as everyone heads to Los Angeles for game number 3, best of 7 tomorrow. Start time 7 o'clock.
2: It'd be nice to sweep the series, but I guess it'd also be nice to come home and celebrate with a win in Milwaukee again. But
13: I would prefer they just got this over with.
2: So would I, yeah.
13: Yeah. Either way, we are guaranteed more baseball in Milwaukee.
2: That's true, yeah.
13: Here this month. Left-handers tomorrow night in that game, Bob Gasser and Blake Snell will get the nod in game number 3. We'll see. Hopefully they can do the same kind of thing.
2: Mm-hmm.
13: With Blake Snell, as they did with Yamamoto yesterday, where Snell was all over him in game 1 of last year's NLCS. Yamamoto throws a complete game 3 hitter the next day.
2: Wow.
13: Hopefully, they can do this to Snell and get him out of the game early and get back to that bullpen.
2: That would be good.
13: do that whole thing again. Game two of the ALCS in St. Petersburg, Florida tonight, 7 o'clock. Rays and Guardians, Parker Messick for Cleveland, Freddie Peralta, old friend for Tampa, in game two this evening. This is why you get Freddie Peralta. He was good against the Yankees in game two. And now coming off a loss last night, they need him to be good tonight.
16: Okay.
13: And by that, I mean he needs to get out of the fifth inning. Preferably intact.
16: All right.
13: We'll see. Wild play at Winnipeg tonight, 7:15, part of the NHL's Frozen Frenzy. All 32 teams in action. Game start time staggered between 5 and 10 p.m. So we'll see what the Wild look like in their first back-to-back of the season. Veteran goalie Calvin Pickard makes his Wild debut. Jesper Wallstedt started the first six games of the season. But it'll be Pickard tonight off the back-to-back. We'll also get, likely, I would think, a pregame update around 5 o'clock from head coach John Hines on the status of Nico Sturm, who was taken to the hospital last night after he was hit in the head by a Jarrett Spurgeon slap shot. So hopefully he's all right. We all saw what happened to Brock Faber. Faber finally got to attend a game last night for the first time. Was at the with the team throughout the day. So hopefully that's a good sign. And let's keep the fingers crossed that Sturm's going to be okay here very, very soon, coming off what happened to him last night. UMB fifth-year linebacker Jace Walrath has been named the Northern Sun Conference Defensive Player of the Week. 3 sacks, 4 tackles for loss, part of a 6-tackle day for the native of Rice as the Bulldogs trounced Northern State Saturday 34-7 at Mulaski Stadium. Walrath and the Bulldogs held Northern State to under 100 yards of total offense until starters are out of the game in the fourth quarter. Bulldogs at 5-2. They are off this week, then play at Mary on October 24th. Timberwolves play their final 3 preseason games this week. They started that off last night by beating the NBA champion New York Knicks 122-104 at Target Center. Anthony Edwards, 26 points. Jaden McDaniels, 22. Starters played their most minutes of the preseason, but ended up leaving the game for good in the third quarter. Wolves will play their only home preseason game tomorrow, 7 o'clock here on Northland News Radio versus the Detroit Pistons. Season opener a week from tomorrow, October 21st, at Miami. Right. WNBA executives voted Lynx head coach and president Cheryl Reeve as the 2026 Executive of the Year. That's the third time Reeves won that award. She beats out Atlanta's Dan Padover. For this year's honor, Padover won it last year. Those two are tied with a record 3 selections. The award comes after a first-round playoff exit in late September. Reeves spent the following days being asked to pick apart the holes on her roster and look ahead at possible changes this offseason. As for Reeves, you see, there is no head coach deflecting to a GM or vice versa because she's both. She's the only head coach in the WNBA who also has the personnel tag on her job.
16: Wow, the buck stops there.
13: Yep, soccer playoffs today. 7-3A boys, Centennial at Duluth East. 7-AA boys, Hipping Chisholm's at Denfeld. Mesabi East at Cloquet Esco. 7-A boys, Duluth Marshall at Spectrum. Lakes International Language Academy at Hermantown. Legacy Christians at Proctor. Girls playoffs, 7-3A. Cambridge Isantes at Duluth East. 7-AA, North Branch at Denfeld, Hibbing Chisholm's at Hermantown. 7-A, Proctor on the road to Two Harbors. Volleyball tonight, still in the regular season. Denfeld at East, Morris at Duluth Marshall, McGregor at Two Harbors, Southridge at Carlton Renshaw, Cromwell Wright at Moose Lake with a River, Floodwoods at Northwoods, Barnum at Silver Bay, Hibbing at Deer River, Northeast Range at Cherry, Greenways at I Falls, Big Fork at Hill City Northland.
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16: Okay.
13: On the NHL, college hockey, preview Bulldogs, Gophers as well. Later on this week, Gophers coach Brett Larson, a couple of UMD hockey players, one men's, one women's. And at some point here very soon, Alan Horton, Timberwolves Radio Network, because their season opens in a week.
16: How about that? Thank you, Bruce. 8:21, the morning show here on KDAL. Your money now coming up.
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23: I'm Nicole Murray with Your Money Now. NVIDIA's share of China's market for data center AI chips fell to 34% in the first half of 2026 as U.S. export controls restricted supplies of its products and domestic rivals like Huawei gained ground. IDC data says that NVIDIA shipped 678,000 AI accelerators in China from January through June. Character.ai said it has filed for Chapter 11 bankruptcy in the U.S. and agreed to sell some of its assets to Walt Disney for $20 million. Character.ai said it has begun the formal process to sell its assets, including a license of certain intellectual property through Chapter 11. Stellantis said its global third quarter shipments fell 1% from a year ago to an estimated 1.3 million vehicles. Stellantis is launching six new vehicles and unveiling nine concept cars at the Paris Motor Show this week after CEO Antonio Filosa announced a $67 billion turnaround plan in May. Futures are still mixed. That's Your Money Now.
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16: Neil joining us again tomorrow during the 8 o'clock hour, as he does every Monday, Wednesday, and Friday here on KDAL. President Trump denying any involvement in or prior knowledge of the federal search of Representative Ilhan Omar's home yesterday. Federal agents raided Omar's Washington, D.C. area residence, reportedly in connection with an investigation into her immigration paperwork. Later last night, Trump verbally attacking the Democratic Minnesota congresswoman during a campaign rally that he held in Ohio, criticizing her Somali heritage and prompting chants by the crowd of deport. Meanwhile, Omar calling the federal raid of her home an attempt to target political enemies and to weaponize federal law enforcement. 8:26 is our time on a cloudy and drizzly Tuesday morning.
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16: Seems this world got you down. Just when you thought it was safe to go back in the water, a group of fishermen looking to catch some tuna in the waters off New Jersey this past weekend found a rare whale shark. The ship called the Jamaica had anchored up in the Hudson Canyon area for the weekend. Then early on Saturday morning, the fishermen saw the whale shark circling the boat for about 45 minutes before it eventually moved on. Whale sharks, by the way, are the largest fish species in the world, often reaching lengths of 40 feet or more. Wow. Even beating the great whites. The only inhabitants of that ocean are larger than the whale sharks, or shark whales, are the blue whales. They're even bigger, but they're not a fish, they're a whale, I guess. Make that 8:29 as the morning show continues here on KDAL.
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16: There, we got a search going on for a Saturday Night Live writer's missing sister. Reportedly focusing now on an Airbnb in the Joshua Tree, California area. Christina Downer is a 38-year-old sister of the writer Jimmy Fowley, who was last heard from back in December of 2025. She was last seen in the L.A. Koreatown neighborhood in last April. Fowley said the LAPD told his family his sister no longer is alive, and the missing persons case had become a homicide investigation. That has not been confirmed by police. Fowley previously said family members had reason to believe that Downer's phone and social media accounts may have been compromised in the weeks before her disappearance. detectives with the LAPD Robbery Homicide Division, part of last Friday's search at the Airbnb, with assistance from the LA Fire Department as well. There's a story we'll have to keep you updated on. All the news is next here on KDAL.
2: NBC News Radio, I'm Jennifer Kuiper. President Trump last night during a campaign stop in Ohio repeatedly criticized Democratic Minnesota Congresswoman Ilhan Omar, whose Washington, D.C. home was raided yesterday as part of a federal criminal investigation.
5: She's a disaster. She comes in from a country without laws, without police, without military, without all they do is shoot each other.
2: Congresswoman Omar calls the raid of her home an attempt to target political enemies and weaponize federal law enforcement. Incoming White House Press Secretary Katie Zachariah holds her first press conference this morning. President Trump announced last week that Zachariah, a conservative commentator and former communications advisor for Trump Media, would replace Caroline Levitt. Six Flags says it has temporarily shut down 9 roller coasters at its amusement parks in the U.S. and Canada as a precaution after a man fell to his death from the Goliath roller coaster at Six Flags over Georgia yesterday. Jennifer Kuiper, NBC News Radio.
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7: From Northern News Now, I'm Natalie Heppner. Community Action Duluth's future remains in question. Board members met last week with the representative from the Minnesota Department of Children, Youth, and Families Office of Economic Opportunity. The state is moving to strip the agency of its community action designation, which includes grant funding. Board members plan to meet with management and staff to assess the impact and decide whether to appeal. No date has been set. The agency has faced scrutiny since last November following allegations of financial mismanagement, harassment, and communication problems. Meanwhile, Duluth area nonprofits are facing rising demand as SNAP cuts add to community need while funding remains flat. Last night, 118 women from across the region came together to support local nonprofits through the event 100 Plus Women Who Care. Each woman donated $100 and nominated a nonprofit for consideration. And by the end of the evening, the Duluth Center for Women and Children was selected to receive more than $13,000. Leaders say demand for the center's services is greater than ever. That full donation will go directly toward its work. And you can find more news online at northernnewsnow.com. I'm Natalie Heppner.
23: Minnesota News Network, I'm Tasha Radel. The Minnesota Chamber of Commerce surveyed businesses about factors affecting their ability to grow. Spokesman Sean O'Neill says some of those concerns involve state policies and operating costs.
8: Minnesota has a much harder tax climate than surrounding states and other parts of the country that are seeing more investment. All of these are areas with much lower costs of doing business and tax burdens than Minnesota. So that can be a challenge for us to compete with those areas.
23: Lieutenant Governor Peggy Flanagan holds a 4-point lead over Republican Michelle Tafoya in the race for U.S. Senate, according to a new Star Tribune Care 11 poll. Mayo Clinic researchers are testing an artificial intelligence tool designed to identify people at risk of pancreatic cancer years before diagnosis. This is MNN.
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16: It'll be cloudy. We'll have patchy fog and drizzle this morning. Highs in the middle 50s with northwest winds only about 5 miles an hour. Quite a come down from yesterday when we were gusting in the 40s. Mostly cloudy tonight. Lows in the upper 30s for a low. Partly sunny. Highs in the mid 50s tomorrow. Looking ahead to Thursday, partly sunny with a chance of rain showers in the afternoon. Upper 50s will be the high on Thursday. Looks like low 50s on Friday and back into the upper 50s on Saturday, maybe mid-60s on Sunday as we look further ahead. Right now, 43 at the airport, 48 downtown, 46 Superior, and 43 this morning in Hibbing. Yesterday, we had an official high of 57, but that was very early in the day, just after midnight, actually, and then the temps started dropping. 54 is your normal high for this time of year. 80, the record high in the state, set in 1956. Record low of 19 was set in 1917 on this date. 724 for sunup this morning, setting this evening at 625.
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12: I'm going to tell you a story.
16: Well, the actress Selma Blair is in big trouble. She's been charged with assault after a mid-air incident on a Delta flight the other day. The 54-year-old had an altercation Sunday night while she was flying from L.A. to Kennedy International Airport. She ended up punching one flight attendant and biting another as they were trying to stop her from opening the plane's door mid-flight. That's something you don't want to do, obviously. The actress arrested after the Delta flight landed at JFK. She was taken to a hospital initially. TMZ says while in the ambulance, Blair was kicking a police officer in the head and also attacked a nurse. Representative for the actress says she has suffered a medical emergency but did not provide any details. Blair is known to have multiple sclerosis, a neurological and autoimmune condition that can impact communication between the brain and the body. She is reportedly in stable condition at a hospital before being charged with assault yesterday in New York. 8:38 the time at KDAL with a Westwood One Sports Minute on the way next.
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20: The Milwaukee Brewers are making a habit of shattering the Hollywood script. 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I'm Drake Toll.
21: Love.
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0: 8:42 already on the morning show this Tuesday, the 13th of October. Bob Olin coming up right after news at 9 o'clock this morning. There is a wildlife park in England that says it is not going to be euthanizing a tiger that fatally attacked a man, but the man apparently entered its enclosure. So I don't think the tiger was at fault. Police say the man entered the enclosure at Yorkshire Wildlife Park Saturday, suffering serious injuries. He was pronounced dead at the scene. The tiger, meanwhile, was not injured. And the park says, although its thoughts are with the man's family, confirmed that the animal will remain alive and will remain in the wildlife park, but hopefully nobody else tries to enter its enclosure. At 8:43 from KDAL, good morning. It's a little on the dreary side this morning, but much better than yesterday. 43 at the airport now, 48 downtown, 46 in Superior, 43 in Hibbing. There is some fog and drizzle around, too, this morning.
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0: Morning show on a Tuesday. It's the 13th of October already. If you are a Powerball player, good news, nobody won the jackpot last night, so it'll roll over again. The drawing on Wednesday night will be worth at least $562 million. If you want the cash option on that, it'll be about $230 million. The odds of winning the Powerball, roughly 1 in 292 million. So if you're a lottery player, good luck.
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11: Travis Meyer of Minneapolis gave No Pain, No Gain a distinctly Minnesota twist during the October 4th Twin Cities Marathon. The 38-year-old completed the 26.2-mile course in just under 6 hours while carrying an 18-pound, 12-foot carbon fiber North Star canoe. For you hardcore paddlers out there, that's a portage of approximately 8,390 rods. Meyer has carried canoes through 3 previous Ely marathons, but his Twin Cities run was not authorized by race organizers. He expected to be removed from the course, but was allowed to continue, although he had to leave the canoe behind before crossing the finish line. Race officials say he will be disqualified. But posting an official finishing time wasn't the point for Travis Meyer. A large sticker on his canoe read, "Protect BWCA forever." Meyer, who has visited the Boundary Waters since his childhood, wanted to generate conversation about protecting the 1.1 million acre wilderness and other public lands. It worked, as Meyer and his canoe drew cheers from spectators and attracted media attention from across the country. This has been from the pages of the Outdoor News. Learn more at OutdoorNews.com.
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0: I'm Nicole Murray with Your Money Now. Stocks are starting the trading day mixed as investors monitor bank earnings. The Dow is up by more than 200 points. Bumble is in advanced talks to be taken private by Ithaca Holdings in a deal that values the dating app operator at roughly $1 billion. Reuters reports that shares of the company closed roughly 50% higher yesterday upon the news. Kroger CEO Greg Foran said the company plans to cut roughly 3,000 corporate roles over the next 3 years as the grocer integrates AI into its workflow. Reuters reports that Kroger is working to reduce duplicative work and adapt with technology, adding that the job cuts would help the company cut prices and invest in in-store employees. German automaker Volkswagen has reported a 14.3% decline in global deliveries in the third quarter as weakness in China continued to weigh on sales. Deliveries fell to nearly 1.9 million vehicles in the quarter. That's Your Money Now.
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0: Once again, one of those rare flowers known for its smell of rotting flesh is getting ready to bloom again, this time in western Michigan. Grand Valley State University's corpse flower, which is nicknamed the Beast, expected to reach full bloom later this week at the school's Allendale, Michigan campus. The plant last bloomed in 2024. Surprising experts who say the unusual flower can go several years between blooms, and then its powerful odor attracts flies that help pollinate the plant. The peak bloom will last just 24 to 36 hours, so you have a limited amount of time to catch the corpse flower. Not all that good looking, but you'll never forget the smell, apparently.
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3: Snap to Love. 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He's to the
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3: 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He's hit. There
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3: we go.
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0: I think Bruce touched on this earlier, but every NHL team is going to take the ice tonight for the league's annual Frozen Frenzy. The game's going to get underway at actually 5 o'clock with the Detroit Red Wings hosting the New Jersey Devils, with the next 12 contests starting in 15-minute increments through the Toronto Maple Leafs-Utah Mammoth contest. That'll be the late start at 8 o'clock tonight. Three West Coast games will close out the March Madness-style slate, with the last puck dropping at 10 our time. ESPN providing wall-to-wall coverage with a five-hour wraparound show as well. All right, 8:55 is our time. We got to check the weather. That'll be up next.
1: Hurry, the leaves won't wait.
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0: We got news on the way next at 9 o'clock. And don't forget, right after news, it's the Bob Olin Show here on KDAL. If you've got a question about gardening or planting stuff or taking care of your plants, Bob is the guy to talk to. You can talk to him live on the air, or you can text in your questions, too. The number is the same. That's 218-722-0839, the Bob Olin Show. Again, starting right after news, next here on KDAL.
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0: While the Bob Olin Show is underway, we're going to be talking to Bob about giant pumpkins. There's apparently been several that have set all kinds of records that we'll talk about. Pumpkins the size of cars. Goodness gracious, can you imagine carving that for a jack-o'-lantern? Bob Olin Show follows news next here on KDAL. Back at you tomorrow morning for the Wednesday edition of the Morning Show here on KDAL, starting at 6 a.m. We'll see you then.

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2: NBC News Radio, I'm Jennifer Kuiper. President Trump showing support for GOP candidates in the upcoming midterm elections. Heads to Wasilla, Alaska today. Last night, during a stop in Ohio, he repeatedly criticized Democratic Minnesota Congresswoman Ilhan Omar, whose Washington, D.C. home was raided as part of a federal criminal investigation.
3: She's a disaster. She comes in from a country without laws, without police, without military, without all they do is shoot each other.
2: Congresswoman Omar calls the raid of her home an attempt to target political enemies and weaponize federal law enforcement. Incoming White House Press Secretary Katie Zachariah takes the podium this morning at the White House to hold an introductory press conference. President Trump announced last week that Zachariah, a conservative commentator and former communications advisor for Trump Media, would be replacing Caroline Levitt. Cornell faculty members are being asked to take a no-confidence vote tomorrow in the administration regarding how it handled a sex assault case. Associate Professor Julia Chang.
4: It's like one of the few channels that we have officially to say to the administration, we as a united faculty just don't have faith in the administration to handle cases of sexual assault.
2: Meantime, there's a planned rally just off the campus of Cornell this afternoon to show solidarity with the woman who was accusing several frat members of sexually assaulting her in 2024. Newly released 911 calls from Tennessee's failed execution of Krista Pike are raising questions about delays in getting medical help to the death row inmate. Recordings show emergency crews were held outside the prison in Nashville for about half an hour because officials could not verify the initial call. The International Monetary Fund is slightly upgrading its economic forecast for 2026, correspondent Stuart Smith.
5: Its latest forecasts show growth rebounding next year, with inflation coming down. That's good news, but the IMF warns economies that import energy that aren't benefiting from AI technology growth will face the most difficult outlook.
2: I'm Jeff.

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0: New York Governor Kathy Hochul and Republican challenger Bruce Blakeman are gearing up for their first and only debate tonight. Spectrum New York One is hosting the debate in New York's governor's race that can be watched directly on the channel or online via live stream. Blakeman saying,
2: I got, I believe, 7 invitations from every media outlet in New York State, and I accepted all of them. Kathy Hochul only accepted one, Spectrum.
0: Several polls show Governor Hochul with a double-digit lead, with Blakeman saying those surveys undercount Republicans and overcount New York City. Meta is calling its new AI models its most capable yet. Tammy Trujillo has the latest.
3: On Monday, the company launched Muse Wonder and Muse Wonderful in an effort to compete with industry leaders like OpenAI and Anthropic. CEO Mark Zuckerberg has promised to spend billions in the race to catch up.
0: A judge in Colorado has pushed back the felony assault trial of Broncos linebacker Jonathan Cooper. The Douglas County judge delayed the trial until March 2nd during a hearing yesterday. The judge also ruled that Cooper could travel with the team through the rest of the regular season. Cooper is facing a felony assault charge following a June domestic violence arrest. A man who won the Kentucky Powerball is now facing formal charges over an alleged attack on a woman stemming from an argument in July. Court documents show James Farthing has been indicted on strangulation and assault counts. Farthing has had multiple run-ins with law enforcement since his record-breaking lottery win in 2025. Fish will ring in the new year in New York City. Mark Mayfield has details.
4: The band will perform 4 shows at Madison Square Garden between December the 30th and January 2nd. The last show will be Fish's 100th show at the venue, making them only the second act to hit triple digits at MSG. Only Billy Joel, with 150 shows, has played there more often. Tickets for Fish's shows at Madison Square Garden go on sale this Friday.
0: Jennifer Kuiper, NBC News Radio.
5: Minnesota News Network, I'm Tasha Radel. The Minnesota Chamber of Commerce surveyed businesses about factors affecting their ability to grow. Spokesman Sean O'Neill says some of those concerns involve state policies and operating costs.
6: Minnesota has a much harder tax climate than surrounding states and other parts of the country that are seeing more investment. All of these are areas with much lower cost of doing business and tax burdens than Minnesota. So that can be a challenge for us to compete with those areas.
5: O'Neill also points to permitting delays and regulatory requirements as issues that can make expansion more complicated for Minnesota employers. President Trump repeatedly criticized Minnesota and U.S. Representative Ilhan Omar during a campaign rally for Republicans in Ohio Monday night. Earlier in the day, federal agents searched Omar's home as part of a federal criminal investigation believed to be tied to immigration.
7: And that Ilhan, somebody was asking me, I don't know what they're doing with it, but I can tell you this, she's a disaster. She comes in from a country without laws, without police, without military, without, all they do is shoot each other.
5: Trump also cited a pandemic-era fraud scheme in Minnesota involving members of the state's Somali community.
7: Just look at what's happening in the once great state of Minnesota. What a mess they have done. Somalia, wonderful, wonderful.
5: Representative Omar says this is an attempt to target political enemies and weaponize federal law enforcement. Lieutenant Governor Peggy Flanagan holds a 4-point lead over Republican Michelle Tafoya in the race for U.S. Senate, according to a new Star Tribune Care 11 poll. The survey found 47% support Flanagan compared with 43% for Tafoya. 9% of likely voters remain undecided. This is MNN.
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5: In other headlines, Mayo Clinic researchers are testing an artificial intelligence tool designed to identify people at risk of pancreatic cancer years before diagnosis. The model analyzes medical histories from nearly 40,000 patients, including those with and without the disease. Researchers hope it can help identify high-risk individuals before the cancer reaches an advanced stage. The Minnesota DNR says cost shouldn't be a barrier for young people interested in participating in this week's youth deer hunt. DNR Big Game Coordinator Paul Burr says hunting licenses for youth hunters are either free or available at a reduced cost, depending on age.
10: You just need your normal firearms license that any youth hunter would buy. I think it's 10 to 13, it's a free license, and then 14 to 17, it's a very inexpensive license. We make those youth licenses a lot more affordable just to reduce any kind of barrier to entry as possible, including that financial barrier.
5: This is MNN.
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12: Now, this news update on Wisconsin Radio Network. I'm Matt Kelly. A dispute is brewing between state and tribal wildlife agencies after the euthanizing of wolves. The USDA and Wisconsin DNR trapped and killed a pack of 9 wolves this summer, calling them a threat to human safety. But tribal agencies, including the Great Lakes Indian Fish and Wildlife Commission, say they were never consulted about the process and the wolves were in the ceded territories. We're entering the season for fake sports tickets. Lisa Schiller at the Wisconsin Better Business Bureau says they're seeing phony Brewers playoff tickets for sale, as well as regular season Packers and Bucks tickets.
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17: We'll be cloudy today. There's a chance of light drizzle and fog yet this morning. Middle 50s will be the high. Northwest winds only around 5 miles an hour or so. Mostly cloudy tonight. Lows in the upper 30s, and then a partly sunny Wednesday, mid-50s tomorrow. Looking ahead to Thursday, partly sunny with a chance of rain in the afternoon. Highs in the upper 50s, and for Friday, mostly sunny and highs in the low 50s. Currently 43 over the hill at the airport. It's 48 downtown, 47 in Superior, 43 in Hibbing this morning. Cloudy skies and some drizzle here and there. Elsewhere, Ashland has some light rain, 46. 54 and cloudy in the Twin Cities. Moose Lake, 48. They're cloudy. Overcast in Solon Springs, 45. And a cloudy sky in Two Harbors where it's 44 degrees.
18: Green Thumbs rejoice. 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
17: And away we go with the Bob Olin Show here on the 13th of October. Good morning, Bob.
19: Well, good morning, Dave. A little moisture in the Northland here, but we certainly appreciate every drop we can get after that very dry summer we had.
17: Yeah, we had almost a summer-like weekend, too, so I guess it was, I don't know, what do plants do when it gets that hot all of a sudden and then goes back to normal fall weather?
19: Well, we frankly don't want a lot of these perennial plants to be exposed to too much of that summer weather. They get fooled. We get all the buds that are forming. Let's take apples as an example. They start forming their buds for next year's flower bloom and the blossoms, and we don't want them to pop too early. Sometimes they get fooled with prolonged periods of warm weather in the fall, and then we get blossoms set, and, of course, those blossoms just all fall off, and then we have a very limited crop the next year. So the fact we came back here just a little bit toward normal for this time of year is actually a pretty good thing. Nice weekend coming up, it looks like, though, back up into the 60s. So that's all nice. We've had a real nice warm fall, for sure.
17: That's good. We got might as well jump right into the questions. We've got one texted in. When is a good week to, when is a good time, I guess, or is this week a good time to plant garlic, is what she says.
19: I'd really say so. You know, we always use kind of mid-October, October 15th, which comes up a little later this week. I think this weekend would be a very good time now that we're getting some cooler temperatures. I was going to delay that a little bit because, you know, the whole idea is you get them in the ground and you want those roots to begin to get established in the fall, but you don't want the growing shoot to ever emerge from the soil as it could freeze off, so you delay the planting on these. And if we have an exceedingly warm fall now, this temperature can shift on us real quickly as it has here. We're going to get some cold nights coming. So I think that you're safe to plant it any time from now, frankly, until freeze up. Now, people will sometimes, you know, schedules get real busy and they'll delay planting some of the spring flowering bulbs as well as garlic. And then they want to hold them until spring. That's very, very difficult. You can start them in the spring, garlic as an example, but the bulbs never really size up. So you really want this window between October 15th and the end of October to get your garlic in the ground. If, in fact, you miss that window, plant it anyway. You're not going to get quite the same kind of growth and response you get if you went a little earlier in this window in October. But much better to have it in the ground than to try to do something with it come next spring.
17: Sounds like a deal. We got, let's talk pumpkins. The 53rd World Championship Pumpkin Weigh-Off in California took place, and once again, an Anoka, Minnesota farmer won the honors. 2,389-pound gourd, scoring a cash prize of $21,000. His massive pumpkin will be the star of the show this weekend at the Half Moon Bay Art and Pumpkin Festival. This is his fifth win at the Half Moon Bay's annual Pumpkin Weigh-Off. The world's biggest pumpkin tipped the scales in Rhode Island over the weekend at over 3,100 pounds. I can't imagine a pumpkin that big. Can you imagine carving that for a jack-o'-lantern?
19: Well, that'd be something. I can't imagine carrying it out of the field. You got to have a forklift.
17: Apparently grown in Anoka, Minnesota, so good for him.
19: Yeah, down there, I guess, I don't really know a lot of the growers down there, but they do have some very hot sands. They call them the Anoka hot, Anoka sand plains, and I think that accounts for some of that. And then, if you want to grow that, it's kind of interesting. They go back to the Atlantic Giant, which actually was developed up in Canada. There was a guy by the name of, I believe it was Howard Dill, so you'll see it in the catalogs as Dill's Atlantic Giant Pumpkin. Mm. And he was a Canadian up in Nova Scotia. And he spent his whole life on the farm just selecting naturally occurring large pumpkins till he finally came up with one that he introduced not too long ago. This whole competitive pumpkin endeavor started about in the late 1980s, something like that. Mm-hmm. And now it's really taken off. But I'm really surprised that once again, that was 5 years in a row, this grower in Anoka. I'm going to have to ask him for a tip or two. if people want to try this, we've actually had, we had a grower up in the Ely area that was growing some very, very large pumpkins and a couple down here in Duluth. Wow. It does take quite a bit of space. If people want to give this a try, first it starts with genetics, and you'll start, most of us would start with Dill's Atlantic Giant. Now, that's readily available. Most catalogs will have that because it's such a novelty. But what they've got, they all started with that, I believe, but now they've been doing their own crossbreeding, and there's some nice prize money out there in California for this grower. But the real money comes, just like horse breeding, it comes with the seed that comes from that.
17: Well, that's what I was wondering. I mean, these pumpkins are full of seeds, and all of them are going to grow big pumpkins, too?
19: We get crosses like that, so you never really know. And what he's probably done is he's planted a number of seeds. You don't know exactly what you're going to get, but he's spaced them out. It takes a lot of room for a big pumpkin like that. And what you'll do is you get it on the ground, and I don't know, maybe one plant per 1,000 square feet, something like that. And then you're going to just limit it to that one fruit. You see what sets fruit, what seems to have a chance of really being very large, and you eliminate all the rest of the fruit, and then you got to pour an awful lot of water and nutrient to it. So that's a part of the combination. So it's plenty of room, good genetics, and then plenty of water and plenty of nutrition. They are heavy feeders. They need a lot of soluble nitrogen, but there must be a few other key ingredients. But if people want to give it a try, it certainly can be a lot of fun.
17: And if you got the room, the pumpkins are the size of a small car. Or maybe a big car, actually, 3,000 pounds.
19: Isn't that amazing? Yeah. So then you have to figure out what you're going to do with it and how you're going to get it out of the field. There are some nice, and I think those are the competitive varieties, and I think they all go back pretty much, and I'm not an expert in competitive pumpkin growing, but I think they go back pretty much to these Atlantic Giants, so people give that a try. But we got a lot of ornamentals. If people want to grow some large ones, we grew a couple that were 50 pounds this year, and that was enough for me to carry out.
17: Oh, yeah, I bet.
19: But they're kind of ornamental, and those can be carved. And they've got kind of fun names, like Big Marge is the one we kind of like to grow. And they've got fun names that go along with it. But they're more of an ornamental, something that you could carve. Not so sure you could carve a 3,000-pounder. That'd be quite a job.
17: Yeah, and that'd be a great starter, I guess, for maybe not. Never mind, I'll leave that alone. Maybe for never mind. Too big.
19: Well, I do think that, all these are hybrids now, so people will want to save the seed, but there's not necessarily a guarantee you're going to get exactly the same size without them, for sure.
17: All right.
19: They're all kind of unusual in shape. That's why there really are two big categories, those that really are carvable and have a reasonable shape and size and something that will stand up. These things look like big blobs that are on the on the surface of the soil for sure.
17: All right. Otherwise, how's your garden going? Is everything harvested now?
19: Well, we're getting ready. We're still doing some covering. It's amazing. I think looking at the forecast, Wednesday night looks cold, and then Friday could be really bitter. You know, Dave, let me ask you, I'll flip it around. How are your Harrisons? Are they still up on that tree?
17: They're still on the tree, and they're still much smaller than they normally are. So I'm not sure what went wrong this year, but they're growing little.
19: Yeah. Did you probably real heavy fruit load last year or something like that? So
17: yeah.
19: Are they sweetening up for you right now?
17: Yeah, they're kind of off, you know, a little. They're kind of red, we'll put it that way.
19: Okay. Now, we've got, of course, two Harrelsons, and Harrelson, the variety of Beck University of Minnesota breeding program. It's got the original apple was a wealthy that was introduced way back in the 1800s, and it's got Harrelson was introduced in 1920. It's an oldie but a goodie, and it's been around for a long time, good and winter hardy. There was what we call a sport that came from Harrelson called where just a grower observed the one branch that had fruit on it that was much redder in color. Harrelson, it doesn't typically in most years have a real red color. It's got kind of a blush to it. But this one is a Herald Red, and that's the one that just because we all kind of like that red color. So if people want to opt for a Harrelson, which is still a great fall variety, great for processing, comes very late. We got to have a warm fall to get the sugar up. But you've got those two options, Harrelson and Herald Red. And Herald Red gives you a little bit brighter red skin on the surface of the apple.
17: I noticed the apples on the sunshiny part of the tree are redder than those in the shady part.
19: Yeah, absolutely. And, you know, we hear this discussion about you got to have a frost. I don't really think the frost does much. Now, you want to be sure they will take a frost, a frost being 32, 30 degrees. But we've got some areas, particularly in our listing area, we've got some real cold temperatures coming up on Friday night, it looks like, in the lower 20s. We've got to get those off the tree or they will freeze. So most of the sugar at this point has been developed, and they're not going to get a whole lot sweeter. So go ahead and pick those Harrelsons, some of those other late-maturing apples.
17: All right. The deer have not done their job, that's for sure. There's still a ton of them on the ground. The deer normally clean those up for me, but this year, no. Fewer deer or they're not as hungry, one or the other. We'll take a break, Bob, and be right back. More of the Bob Olin Show at 924. Don't forget you can give Bob a call, get your questions answered at 722-0839, or you can text at that same number.
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17: Well, the fall colors are disappearing rather quickly, especially after yesterday's winds of 40 to 50 miles an hour. That shook a lot of leaves off the trees, at least in the areas where they were ready to go. But I notice there's still green leaves in areas right along the lake, so still an opportunity to see those colors.
19: You know, it's fun. We really have a couple of seasons. Anything near the lake, you're right. They haven't even started to color in some situations there. But you're right. Excuse me.
17: There you go.
19: And what you'll find is that that color disappears in a hurry. Once those leaves, you know, they were just so vibrant on the weekend. That Sunday was quite an incredible day, 80-some degrees. And it's just a beautiful time to take a walk through our woods. But we still have quite a bit of color in certain microclimates, particularly away from the lake. And then, of course, down along the lake, there's lots of color. I think it was a great fall for color. And that probably was fall, the bright sunshine we had. We were dry, of course, during the summer, and people were projecting that we were going to have a poor fall color season. But, you know, most of these maples, the deciduous trees, have got a real deep taproot. So the shallower, dry conditions really didn't impact them much. We had very good, very, very bright, warm summer, and the colors consequently have been just magnificent, in my opinion. But they come and go very fast, as you say, Dave. When they're ready to go, you get a wind, and they're gone. So it's like a lot of things. Our seasons tend to move pretty quickly up here in the north end, don't they?
17: Well, I noticed all the leaves from the neighbors across the street are now in my yard after the wind yesterday, so that's another issue.
19: Aren't you fortunate, because you're a composter, I assume? You know, we all look at leaves differently.
17: I do mow them into little tiny pieces, and they just stay on the lawn, yeah.
19: Well, that's good. That's good. You know, if you've got and don't have too many of them, if you lay a heavy mat on your lawn, you really don't want to do that. So I kind of like to pick them up a little bit. But hitting them with a lawnmower, breaking them down a little bit, you know, if we got a moment, we could talk just a little bit about composting, because we do have leaves falling everywhere.
17: Well, that's what I was thinking for the pumpkins would be a great compost starter with a 3,000-pound pumpkin.
19: Absolutely.
17: Just add stuff inside it, apparently. Scoop it out, and away you go.
19: There you go. And but you make a good point. All that garden, anything that does decay in the garden does make good. You know, the term we use when we're composting is feedstock. So certainly leaves make good feedstock, and decaying and older pumpkins. But we got Halloween to get through here first, so we've got to protect those those beautiful pumpkins for a little while. And then after that, you know, I don't know, they're great deer food. I know we've seen that, the deer come in after the pumpkins. But maybe if they don't even watch your Harold apples, what's Harold's and apples? Maybe you've got a real fussy deer herd over your way, Dave.
17: I think the deer have been depleted through hunting seasons over the last couple of years.
19: I see. That's very possible. Yeah. In some areas, they certainly have. That's my issue. I seem to have plenty in the neighborhood. Plenty in the neighborhood that if I don't have things fenced, they want a meal.
17: I've got pictures of like 13 to 14 deer in my backyard at one time, so they definitely had to be culled.
19: Yes, one way or another, that's for sure. And they go through cycles, but we just want to caution people that deer will get, in most areas, will get very aggressive. They have the ability to digest woody material coming into the fall. They're really trying to lay this tail a layer on to make it through the winter, which is what they really have to survive on. So any newly planted, any woody material that's tender at all, the deer will love, and there's nothing worse really than planting a new apple, a new pear tree, a new maple maybe, and then suddenly they get pretty heavily browsed, and they're in many cases difficult to come back from. So if you're doing any fall planting of any of these deciduous trees, make sure you get a good fence on there to protect them from some of the deer. Even if you don't think you have deer in the neighborhood, you'll be surprised. They tend to show up at the least unexpected times, and I know there are people that can certainly verify that one.
17: How about the compost pile? Do they munch on that too?
19: You know, they're not going to munch on that. Not on the dead leaves in the compost pile, but you know, you make what is going to go into that compost. You know, we've got kitchen waste, of course, and kitchen waste is a valuable feedstock for your compost pile. And they will, of course, consume that. Now, I separate all my compostable materials, the kitchen waste, the apple cores, and the potato peels. I've got a rigid plastic container that I compost those in because in my situation, the deer will harvest so quickly, and I view compost as a real valuable resource. Our soils, our native mineral soils, are deficient in organic material. The one thing that you certainly can do, it's extremely helpful, for all of our soils, whether you're on a heavy clay along the shore, on the north shore or south shore in your situation there in Douglas County. There's a lot of very heavy clay soils, and compost is a very, very valuable addition. It will open that soil up so the roots can really grow. If you're on a sandy soil, it tends to hold moisture during a very dry year. Or if you don't have irrigation, you want as much organic as you possibly can getting in that soil. Our native organic levels run about 1% to 2%. You'd like to be above 5% or even up as much as 10% organic in your soils. You get nutrient from it. You get moisture-holding capacity from it. You get just to what we call porosity, the ability of that soil to open up so the roots can easily expand. And I'd be willing to bet down there in the sand plains where they're growing those huge pumpkins that where they're growing the pumpkins, they've worked to get some organic in the soil as well.
17: All right. Speaking of soil, Bob, we got another question about it. Upon your recommendation, this party sent soil samples to the U for analysis. Everything came back lacking in nitrogen. Getting ready to plant garlic this weekend. Should I amend the soil now or wait until I plant and then continue to feed after planting?
19: Very good. Very good question. Typically on a soil test, unless you request a nitrate soil analysis, they don't even give you a nitrogen figure because nitrogen moves around. Most of what we got came down from the air. As a matter of fact, all of it did. It was fixed from the atmosphere. It tends to go back to the atmosphere. So if you took a soil test and you got a nitrogen reading this fall, it's going to be different next spring when the plants need it. So getting back to the question on garlic, let's just get those garlic cloves down in the ground, and let's not push it with any nitrogen at all. But next year, after they've emerged, now we're going to plant them. We probably should be covering with some kind of an insulating, organic insulating material. You can use compost. You could use milled leaves, but usually straw is the best material for insulating. In the event we don't get any snow, a lot of this garlic can be damaged by an open winter where we've got exposed soil, very cold temperatures. So let's get some straw in there, and actually the sprouts from the garlic will grow right up and through it. So as soon as you've got an actively growing garlic patch, at that point we're going to make an application of some type of a soluble nitrogen, because that's when they can use it. We don't want to push them in the fall, but go ahead and push them a little bit in the spring. All you got to do now is get them in the ground by October 30th, and you're good to go for next year.
17: All right, Bob, we'll take another break and be right back. We got a Creeping Charlie question coming up here on the Bob Olin Show.
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17: It is a Tuesday morning. It's the Bob Olin Show here on KDAL. We've got a cloudy sky and some, drizzle here and there, too. 43 over the hill, 48 downtown, 47 in Superior. Bob, the latest question. I have a widespread infestation of Creeping Charlie in my lawn. Is there an organic control method, or if I have to use herbicide, when should I treat it, fall or spring?
19: Oh, a whole bunch of good questions there. Creeping Charlie, it's kind of taken over. It is a very aggressive, people call it a weed, and of course weed is just a plant out of place. It likes to outcompete grass in areas where there's shade, so they want to do something organically without any type of chemicals. About all I'm aware that you can do is really try to cover that whole area with a real heavy black plastic. It's going to take about a year just to eliminate it.
17: Wow.
19: And it is an option for people to do that. But even if you were to elect to use some type of an herbicide, you've got to get the right kind of compound, because most of these broadleaf herbicides, if you just want to eliminate plantain or dandelions, most of those are 2,4-D based, been around for a long time, but they won't touch really Creeping Charlie. So there are a number of products out there, even on the retail shelf, where you want to just look for species that are controlled. So make sure you've got a compound in there that will control either Creeping Charlie, they call it Creeping Jenny, sometimes they call it ground ivy, but you really want to spin around that container of herbicide. The best time to do it really would have been about a month ago or 2-3 weeks ago. Now this is probably the second best time. So fall of the year is when we want to try to control Creeping Charlie, if you elect to use a labeled herbicide for that. And the sooner the better in the fall. If we get a nice warm fall, you really want the product that carries from the leaf surface all the way down into the roots and actually eliminates the plant itself. People will try to dig it. I've even tried that, and that can be really a chore. It's very aggressive.
17: Yeah.
19: It's got an aggressive root and underground stolon system, kicks out a lot of seed. And the sad thing about Creeping Charlie, it's got this lovely violet flower, but it's not really of any use to any of our pollinating insects. It really doesn't have the nectar that they need, so it's maybe kind of nice to look at. So then, again, opening it up, trying to get a little more sunlight there so the grass can outcompete it. Even if you decide to eliminate it, it'll come right back in again if you don't open it up your landscape a little bit, a little more sunlight, prune the trees, take down a tree, something like that, so you don't have as much shade. And grass itself loves full sun, so you have to change the environment. Otherwise, even if you eliminate it, it wants to get reestablished on you.
17: So,
19: a lot of discussion there. It's probably one of the number one weeds that people really need to control. And covering if you elect that, or a labeled herbicide labeled for control of Creeping Charlie, Creeping Jenny, or ground ivy, and you'll be affected. Even right now with our late fall, I think this would be a good time to do some control.
17: Let's head to the phones. We got a question on the phone, too. Hi, who's this?
0: This is Don from Aiken.
17: Go ahead, Don.
0: I'm wondering if you know how to control chipmunks. We don't like killing things, but we are having a problem with them.
19: Oh, boy, that's a tough one because they reproduce so readily. Mm. All I can say again is if you don't want to trap in any way, shape, or form, even live trap, then you're going to have to eliminate as much of their cover as you possibly can right around your garden area. What are they doing damage on? Is it garden product?
0: Doing a lot of damage? Maybe not a little bit of that, but they're getting into, our equipment. We've got an ATV truck out there and those kind of things.
19: Oh, sure.
17: All right.
19: I know that. You could have problems with wiring and everything else. Eliminating their environment, they don't like to be open and exposed because of their natural predators, which are birds of prey, of course. And you probably don't want to take trees down, but we rarely see them in open pasture areas. We see them in wooded areas where there's a lot of protection from the birds of prey. So changing the environment that way, You can try live trapping and moving them out that way, but I just don't have any other real good controls for you.
17: Yeah.
19: Okay?
17: Thanks for the call, though. Appreciate it. And they're so cute, too. That's too bad. But
19: they are.
17: They can do damage, yeah.
19: They can do a fair amount of damage, and you certainly don't need them as equipment. we see squirrels and others that get after some of the electrical wiring, and I can make a mess. They're all looking for a place to nest through the winter, and sometimes, as you mentioned, these vehicles are warm, so that warmth tends to attract them. But other than trapping or eliminating, then you've got to try to change the environment and make it more exposed so that they're natural predators. And they move away. They look for protected areas under the trees where they can escape the natural birds of prey.
17: All right, we'll take another break, Bob, and be right back. More of the Bob Bolen Show, 942 now at Northland News Radio, KDAO.
6: $9 billion in fraud and counting. Tim Walz and Democrats did nothing to stop the fraud. In fact, they allowed it. Now, Aaron Schwager wants to join them at the Capitol. Politicians like Schwager voted against holding government officials accountable, against stopping the fraud, and against property tax relief. Schwager will stand with politicians, not us. On November 3rd, vote no on Aaron Schwager for state representative.
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17: All right, Bob, we had another story this morning about one of those rare flowers known for the smell of rotting flesh that is getting ready to bloom again in western Michigan. So if you're interested in heading there, the Grand Valley State University corpse flower, nicknamed the Beast, is expected to reach full bloom later this week at the Allendale campus of the school. The plant has bloomed in 2024, and surprised experts who say the unusual flower can go several years in between blooms, and obviously the powerful rotting flesh odor attracts flies, and that helps to pollinate the plant that has a peak bloom lasting only 24 to 36 hours. So you've got a limited time to check out the corpse flower. I'll pass.
19: Isn't that fascinating? And it's actually the smell of rotting corpse that does attract pollinating insects.
17: Oh, boy.
19: Nature has an amazing way. You know, our last caller there from Aiken, I'm always amazed at the reach of your program there, Dave. up into Michigan, over to Bayfield,
17: all right,
19: Wisconsin, and up on the range, and now down to Aiken.
17: And online, we're worldwide, Bob.
19: Yeah, I was told we have a listener now down, the old college friend that listens from St. Augustine, Florida.
17: Cool.
19: their climate is quite a bit different than ours, certainly.
17: I would think,
19: but, yeah. But nonetheless, tunes in occasionally, so if he's listening, we'll say a shout-out to Tim down in St. Augustine, Florida. So it is kind of amazing what the Internet is doing these days.
17: Absolutely. Well, what's the farmer's market looking like this week?
19: I think the farmer's market, you talk about color, you know, we've just got such a nice display of so many different types of pumpkins. It asks this question about pumpkins. Some are, you know, very ornamental. Some have been bred and selected, well, for size. We talked about the Atlantic Giants earlier, but also for sugar content, for people who want to make a pumpkin pie. You know, there's a little bit of effort that goes along with that, but certainly there are a lot of pie pumpkins that have been selected for the quality of their flesh, the texture of the flesh, as well as the sugar content. All true pumpkins are really edible. People will ask that, and you can make a pie out of all of them. The one thing you have to be a little bit cautious of, gourds are not. So gourds are in a completely different category. So you don't want to try to make or consume any type of a gourd. But actually, the ornamental pumpkins, and they can take on a lot of different shapes and sizes. We've got a deep blue one called Jardiale that actually people will buy, and they will enjoy them for the Halloween season for the decorative value. And then they make a pretty good squash-like pumpkin substrate when they're done as well. Mm. So pumpkins really are very versatile, very colorful. The interesting thing is we've had artists and photographers that have actually photographed some of our displays in the market because they are they are really so so beautiful. So that's very impressive and kind of rewarding for myself being just a fun pumpkin grower. None of that real big stuff, Dave, for me because I've got to call somewhere. But certainly there are so many different varieties, and the number and the color and the beauty tends to expand every year. So lots of real interesting varieties out there.
17: All right, back to the phone we go. Hi, who's this?
5: This is Marianne in Superior, Dave.
17: Go for it, Marianne.
5: Good morning. I have a suggestion for the fellow that just called. I got a spray solution in an orange bottle with a rabbit on the front at Menards.
17: Oh.
5: And that takes care of the rabbits and the chipmunks and whatever.
17: Wow. Good deal.
19: Do you spray... Before you leave us, do you spray it around as a perimeter? No, his issue is
5: coming in. I sprayed it around the perimeter of the house, yeah, and around the steps and stuff. And it has a terrible smell, but it does get rid of them. My question to you,
19: there we go. Yes.
5: I got an orchid plant in April, and I've been giving it 3 ice cubes once a week. And, of course, the flowers are gone, but the leaves are beautiful. Will that ever bloom again?
19: It should for you. You know, if you've got good flowers on that now, the light is obviously...
5: The flowers are long gone.
19: They're long gone at this point because the light is...
5: But the leaves are beautiful.
19: Hmm. That's the factory. As long as the plant's vital, wait until next year and... when we start getting a reversal, when the days start getting longer, that's what triggers a bloom.
5: Oh, okay.
19: So keep it alive,
5: keep it
19: healthy, and you should be able to get them to rebloom.
5: Yeah, 3 ice cubes a week. That's what it takes.
19: Okay,
17: thanks for the call. Yeah, I got a similar plant myself, and it blooms many times. I've had it for years, and it'll all go away for a while, and then they'll all come back.
19: Well, that's just amazing, Dave. Now, this is a real live orchid you've got, huh? not the plastic type.
17: Right. It's a grower.
19: It's an actual grower.
17: Yeah. Amazing.
19: Come back. I think you don't want to overwater like she's indicated there, and you need a good, not a real rich soil, but they will come back, and they'll do pretty nicely for you for a long time.
17: All right. Let's take another break, Bob. This will be the last break here of the morning, and then we'll take more questions if you've got them, or we'll talk more about planting and growing things with Bob Olin.
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27: There we go.
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26: we go.
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17: All right, Bob, another question has been texted in. Is it too late for winterizer on the lawn or still have time? I'm not sure what she means by winterizer, but there you go.
19: There are a lot of products out there that are sold that typically they'll be high in potassium or one of the nutrients available. I think we're right at that shoulder period here. I think you could go ahead and use some of that winterizing fertilizer at this particular point. Again, we'd like to take you back to Labor Day. That's when you get the greatest benefit from it. But typically, there's going to be some nitrogen there. We've still got green growth occurring. So I think there's still time for that. There's typically a little bit of iron in there as well, just to get the supply a little additional nutrient. The nice thing about a common bluegrass lawn is that in the fall of the year, they're kicking out these underground rhizomes. It thickens the lawn up. It kind of minimizes the amount of leaf material. So, Dave, you don't have to mow quite as often in the fall, of course. So I think one of these winterizers he's referring to a fertilizer. I think we've still got time. We've got a warm fall. We've got some moisture, obviously. So I think I'd go ahead and make an application now or even as late as the weekend.
17: Okay.
19: And when we get even later toward the end of October, I would stay away from any type of fertility until next spring.
17: Sounds like a deal. Yep. Hey, I suppose the thicker your grass gets, the better off you'll be for preventing weeds and creeping Charlie and other stuff in the spring.
19: Well, that's the interesting thing. One of the advantages that weeds have is they don't require a lot of nutrition. A quality bluegrass does require some nitrogen, so we got to get some fertility on there because we want it to outcompete the dandelions and the plantain and the creeping Charlie. So the key to green grass is a quality soil, full sun if you can get it, or as much sun as possible. Because a lot of these weed species, they will grow in low nutrient soils. The old expression is nature hates a vacuum, doesn't like open soil, so it's going to fill it with something. And if the soil is low in nutrient, then many of these weeds will actually do quite well in a low nutrient soil. So we have to take a look at that grass. Doesn't require a lot of additional upkeep, but full sun and some supplemental nitrogen. We love it in the fall, but spring and fall are probably the best time to make that nitrogen application. Early fall if we could, and then mid-spring to late spring, early summer. Early fall and early summer is when we really want to fertilize our lawns.
17: All right, back to the farmer's market. How long is this going to be open, Bob? We're into the middle of October here already.
19: Yeah, we are. Duluth Farmers Market, to my knowledge, is the few markets in the area that goes right up until the end of October.
17: Ah.
19: So it'll be that last Saturday in October. And lots of great squash out there. Turned out to be a real good squash year. We got some moisture late in the fall. Lots of wonderful and interesting potato varieties. Great collection of pumpkins, all kinds of varieties. So a lot of good edibles and probably still some of the summer seasonal crops. The peppers and tomatoes, although that you better shop early like Wednesday because I think we might be pretty well winding those things up here pretty quickly.
17: All right, hours tomorrow?
19: Yeah, tomorrow 2 to 5, great time to shop, easy to park down there,
17: right.
19: 2 to 5, 14th Avenue East and 3rd Street. And, of course, we have a lot of fun on Saturdays. Music typically at both, both Wednesdays and Saturdays. We've got a great group of troubadours that provide music, and we've got a lot of activities for the kids. And we'll have some customer appreciation information coming up here pretty quickly as well.
17: Right.
19: So Saturday's 8 till noon, and this is the market where you actually get to talk to the grower. You know where the product came from.
17: Bring the whole family down, it sounds like. You'll have a good time. And you come away with some pretty good food.
19: Yeah. Yes, you do. Very, very fresh.
17: Definitely. All right. Hey, Bob, I guess that'll wrap things up for this time around, but you'll be back with us next Tuesday.
19: We will. We'll see what the weekend looks like here. We might have our first breeze of the season, but you never know.
17: That's right.
19: We'll talk about it next Tuesday.
17: All right. Yeah. Sounds like a good deal. Thank you. Bob Olin Show here at 9:56. We got a check on the weather coming up.
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17: Looking for cloudy skies the rest of today. There is a chance of light drizzle continuing. Highs in the middle 50s. Northwest winds only about 5 miles an hour after the tremendously strong winds we had yesterday. Mostly cloudy tonight. Lows in the upper 30s. A partly sunny Wednesday. Tomorrow's high will be in the mid 50s. On Thursday, partly sunny. Slight chance of rain showers.

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1: Right now with a cloudy sky and some drizzle, 43 over the hill. It's 48 degrees downtown Duluth, 47 in Superior, and 43 in Hibbing.
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3: NBC News Radio, I'm Jennifer Kuiper. The White House has made a request of Kimberly Guilfoyle, who is the U.S. ambassador to Greece. New press secretary Katie Zachariah made the statement to reporters this morning at the White House.
4: We have asked Ambassador Guilfoyle to resign.
3: The ex-fiancée of Donald Trump Jr. is accused of asking a businessman to pay off her $100,000 credit card debt in exchange for access to the administration. President Trump is denying any involvement in or any prior knowledge of Monday's federal search of Representative Ilhan Omar's D.C. area home. Federal agents raided the residence reportedly in connection with an investigation into her immigration paperwork. Omar calls the raid an attempt to target political enemies and weaponize federal law enforcement. Vice President J.D. Vance is in Tyler, Texas today, just days after President Trump hosted a huge rally in San Antonio. It's part of a massive get-out-the-vote effort before the midterms.
5: All the polling we're doing shows an enthusiasm gap. Democrats are far more enthusiastic than Republicans on average.
3: Pollster Mark Jones says that nearly all MAGA Republicans support the GOP Senate candidate Ken Paxton, but that starts to fade when you inch close to the moderate wing of the party. That is who the president and vice president are trying to reach. University of Arizona officials are lifting a campus-wide suspension for most fraternities over misconduct allegations. Mark Mayfield fills us in.
6: University leadership reinstated 16 chapters following mandatory meetings between chapter advisors and the dean of students to address rising concerns. Five fraternities remain on suspension, facing serious investigations into alleged hazing and assault, with some cases referred to police. School officials warn that advisors must continue meeting with university leaders to maintain their good standing moving forward.
3: A rally is set to take place today just off the campus of Cornell University to show solidarity with the woman who is accusing several frat members of sexually assaulting her in 2024. I'm Jennifer Kuiper, NBC News Radio.
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1: Colorado health officials are urging people to get vaccinated against the flu virus now. State epidemiologist Dr. Rachel Herlihy.
2: Here in Colorado, and actually in several states in the western part of the U.S., we are seeing an earlier than usual influenza season. And if you look at our numbers and a number of indicators that we track for influenza, it looks like we're about a month ahead of schedule for the flu.
1: Dr. Herlihy says everyone 6 months and older should get the shot. President Trump has announced that Cleveland, Ohio will be the home of a new submarine repair center. The president made the announcement during a rally with supporters in Youngstown. Meta is calling its new AI models its most capable yet. The company launched MuseWonder and MuseWonderful yesterday in an effort to compete with industry leaders like OpenAI and Anthropic. CEO Mark Zuckerberg has promised to spend billions in the race to catch up. A change in Jacksonville, Florida city code could lead to more residents growing their own food. The city council will meet today to discuss a bill that would formally recognize urban gardens. A jersey worn by NBA legend Michael Jordan during the 1998 NBA Finals is changing hands at a record price. Tammy Trujillo has details.
3: Hunt Auctions says the red Chicago Bulls jersey worn by Jordan during Game 2 was purchased for $14 million by a Miami real estate investor. That's the highest known price ever paid for a piece of basketball memorabilia and the third Jordan-worn jersey from the Last Dance Finals to reach more than $10 million.
1: The Guardians are ahead in the American League Championship Series. The team took down the Rays 7-3 in Game 1 from St. Pete. Guardians first baseman Nathaniel Lowe says the entire lineup impacted the game.
4: That's the best, you know. That's the quickest lane to scoring runs, so that's where you can go out there and do your best work. It's hard to hit solo homers and win games.
1: The Tampa Bay Rays will try to draw even when Game 2 takes place at Tropicana Field today. Jennifer Kuiper, NBC News Radio.
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9: Before our audience got a little bigger, a little broader, I asked this question, and we're joined now by Duluth and Hibbing as part of our family. They just joined us on air, folks. So just think logistically, okay? We've got Williston, North Dakota. We've got Langdon. And you know what? Grafton isn't all that far, Walsh County from Canada. We've got Fargo and that big surrounding area, which that signal is about as strong as we can get here at the Mighty 790. And then you add Duluth and Hibbing into it. And the one thing that this group of radio stations have in common, there's a lot that you have in common, not the least of which is this show. But the one thing that instantly it pops into my mind right now because of the news of the day is Canada. I mean, right now we're being listened to in Saskatchewan, we're being listened to in Manitoba, and we're being listened to in Ontario. those three Canadian provinces are listening to this show right now. There's a number of people that take this show in. I get phone calls from Canada all the time into this show. So let me ask you this. When did they become my enemy? When did they? Because the group of businesses that are involved with these radio stations who are, you know, they're not buying Joel Heitkamp's message. It's not what they're doing. Many of them might not agree with my message. They're buying you, the audience. They're buying the fact that by far the largest audience is right here on the News and Views radio network. And so they want to get their information to you. They've got a product or they've got a service. And they want to make sure you know about it. And so they're going to tell you about that at the place where the most people are listening, which is one of these radio stations, right? I mean, that's how business is done in radio. And that's how it should be done. You know, I don't pledge that I'm going to take the position of any of these radio stations. I'm never going to do that. Then I can't do my job. But what I do pledge is that I'm going to work hard to get them an audience and that they can go ahead and make their pitch to. And we do that. We've been number one for years, but the reason is because we're not afraid to also acknowledge who our neighbors are. Now, our country has been doing business with Canada for years. Canada has been doing business with us for years. So much, in fact, that it's fairly seamless, right? I mean, I can sit there and go to one of my buddy's places tonight that's out there farming and say, all right, show me what you got here, where the genesis of it all was Canada. Show me where this piece of equipment was. Show me where that was. Show me what Canada bought from us. I mean, farmers understand this better than anyone in regards to being able to do business across the border with certain implements, with certain, I mean, It's just ridiculous. So when did they get to be our enemy? And the reason that it's so important right now, and I hit this yesterday and I'm going to hit it again today, is the fact that we as a country are now opening up to, because of high diesel prices and high fuel prices, because of a war that our president started, we as a country now are paying a lot for our gas. And so we've got somebody going into the midterms. It's like, what can I do? I mean, what can I do? I mean, I got to do something. Ah, to heck with them. They can pay it. You know, it's just the price of it. It's just Mr. Tough Guy. And the people behind the scenes go, what can we do? What can we do? Well, okay. So what we're going to do when they sit in that Oval Office, because Donald Trump is such good friends with Vladimir Putin, is we're going to bash Ukraine, a country that has been invaded by Russia, that was attacked by Russia, that thousands, if not millions, of citizens have been killed by Russia. Women, children, grandparents, all of them killed by Russia. And here we sit, right? We sit in the situation where we're going to help Russia continue to do that. We get word to Ukraine, you know what? You can't take out the power plants that Russia has. Why not? They're at war. I mean, I would make that pitch if Ukraine was blowing up schools, apartment buildings, those type of things. But I sure wouldn't make that argument when they're taking out their power supply. It's called war, right? And so we're going to cozy up to Russia, which makes me beg the question, what do they have on them? And what does Russia have? What does Vladimir Putin know about Donald Trump? Is it the Epstein files? Is it the fact that it's fairly evident that Putin and the oligarchs bailed Trump out a number of times and they built a relationship that way? I mean, what is it? What I do know is this. They're not our friend. They're not. Canada is our friend. Canada is a country I'm proud to call friend. We have stood shoulder to shoulder in wars constantly. They were the first one through NATO that said, you bet, let's go to Iraq. Let's do what America's asking. The only time someone invoked the charter with NATO that said, come on, let's go. We got a war to fight, and we said we'd do this all together. Canada was like, you bet, let's go. I mean, that's who they are. And so did you not like the tariff, or not tariff, but did you not like the trade agreement that we have with Canada? Is that what drives you to dislike Canada? You 32%ers out there. You hate Canada and dislike Canada because of the trade agreement that we had before. And they were winning in certain ways with the trade agreement we had before. Now sit back and just wait for it. Because I don't know how many of you know this or want to admit it. The trade agreement that we had that Trump blew up and that Trump used as an excuse to become hostile with Canada and to say that Canada needs to become the 53rd state, that we need to change names and that these people are scum and all the things that he says about Canada. The trade agreement that we had that he always points out as the fault of all of it, he made. He made that agreement. That agreement was authored, written, and agreed to by Donald Trump back in his first term as president. Did you know that? I mean, did you know that the trade agreement, this terrible agreement that Donald Trump says that we got to fix, that was his? That was his. That trade agreement came in under his presidency. And so now we're going to use that as an excuse to basically economically attack our neighbors. And where this is really evident is now. Because we're going to ship all this oil from Russia, right? All this oil from Russia. And that's going to lower our diesel prices. And you know what? We're going to do this, even though we told every country in Europe that if you do that, if you do trade with Russia, if you take Russian oil, we will sanction you. We will use every tool we have. That was passed through legislation by Lindsey Graham and the conservative Republicans, with Democrats agreeing, saying, look, if these NATO countries are going to do business with Russia, then there's certain sanctions and certain tariffs that need to be put in place. And what happened? Well, they got word. America doesn't stand for Russia. And that was done by Lindsey Graham. It was. Now his sister's running for Senate down in South Carolina saying, well, that's okay. That's up to him. That's all. It's up to him. He not only is he breaking the law, but I would argue he is giving aid and comfort to our enemy. And certainly empowering them with money to kill more people in Ukraine. So what about Canada? Let's go back to that. The oil that we're getting from Russia is a mere pittance that we can get in days from Canada. If we'd quit this ridiculous, you know, whose is bigger, me or yours kind of argument that Trump's in with Canada, if we'd forget that, if we just tame him down and just say, sit there, you know, and maybe it's your age, Mr. President. Maybe it's the fact you're only waking up for half the meetings. Maybe I don't know what it is. But knock it off. Knock it off. You're wrecking our economy and you're hurting our economy because you picked a fight with Canada. And if we need oil, if we need diesel, we have the ability to get it in days with Canada. Now, I could make it an argument that they could get it all in Western North Dakota. It's sitting there waiting. But hey, here we sit. We're in a fight. And because of that, where do we find ourselves supposedly hating our Canadian neighbors? And let me just be crystal clear, in case you think that I'm a traitor because I would support Canada over our current president, you go ahead and call me any name you want. Because I think by doing it, I'm a patriot. Let's get to the weather cave and find Too Tall Tom Szymanski.
10: Good morning, everyone. In general, a much cooler day across a good part of the region during the day today. Not much in the way of any sunshine, and a couple of spits and spats here and there. Maybe some light showers pushing through South Dakota that could reach the North Dakota-South Dakota border and perhaps push into Minnesota in some parts before they dissipate. Some patchy drizzle up in northern parts of Minnesota, northeast North Dakota as well. After that, we're going to stay kind of chilly for a couple of days. Then toward the middle and late part of the weekend into early next week, warmer weather is in store for northern and eastern Minnesota. Minnesota. Some spotty drizzle, patchy fog here and there in the morning. Otherwise, a cloudy sky. Temps ranging from 52 to 55 for a high. Mostly cloudy, 35 to 39 tonight if it does clear off. Even for a little while in a couple spots, there could be some areas of frost and maybe some patchy fog. Decreasing clouds, 52 to 55 for tomorrow. For the eastern Dakotas, central and southern Minnesota, a couple of wandering showers mainly in South Dakota through west central, southwestern, and perhaps south, southern and central Minnesota, but most areas should be dry, but it will be mostly cloudy, 47 to 63, quite a temperature range out there, 33 to 45 tonight, partly to mostly cloudy, and maybe some patchy frost here and there where it happens to clear off, 52 to 60 tomorrow, clouds breaking up, partly to mostly sunny by midday and afternoon. For the western and central Dakotas, 43 to 54, mostly cloudy during the daytime today, clearing off tonight, cold, could be a hard freeze in some spots, 25 to 35. And tomorrow, plenty of sun to start, 53 to 63, but the western parts of South Dakota and southwest North Dakota might catch a stray shower late in the day or toward the evening tomorrow. Tomstown is Elbow Lake, Minnesota, predicted high 55. I'm meteorologist Tom Szymanski from the News and Views Regional Weather Cave.
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11: This NDSU Ag Minute features Andy Robinson, NDSU Extension potato agronomist. And Andy, let's visit a little bit about the growing season and really what we saw across the state.
12: Yeah, it was a good growing season overall. It's kind of interesting. So it was really cold and we kind of had this cold, hot swing going on, but planting happened at a normal time. We had good growth and development. And then kind of later in the summer, August, July, were very dry and got really hot. So that kind of hurt the yields a bit. Most of our potatoes are irrigated. Some aren't in the Red River Valley. So where we had less water in the Red River Valley, you know, probably see a little bit lower yields because of that.
11: So visit with me about heat and how it can really impact quality. You were saying, you know, the warm summer that we had, you still need high quality potatoes and the heat can certainly impact that.
12: Yeah, kind of from a physiological perspective, there's two things the plant basically does at night. One, it's going to fix itself, and two, it's going to grow. So when it's really hot, its photosynthesis can slow down, and so you slow down the amount of production that it makes. And then at night, it spends most of its energy fixing itself so it doesn't grow, right? So when you have really hot days, not a lot of moisture, there's more stress put on that plant, it goes into maintenance mode to fix everything that's broken so it can survive, and then you have less energy go into yield. And so that's kind of what happens when we have these hot and stressful conditions they grow in.
11: Andy, visit with me about harvest, how things were. As you were saying, most all of the potatoes are now out of the ground.
12: Yep, I'd say most of the potatoes are out of the ground. Harvest actually was pretty good. It was really nice this year. The last two or three Septembers have been really hot. This year was more wet than it was hot, but the cooler temperatures made for actually a really nice harvest. Most of the potatoes, yeah, they're mostly all harvested by now. We try to get most of our potatoes out of the ground by about October 5th, maybe October 10th. There's always still a few that don't get out, but yeah, I think things have gone pretty well for harvest, and now we have to put them into the storage bins, and we're only halfway done with potatoes once at harvest, because now we got to store them and keep them healthy and alive in storage.
11: Once again, that's NDSU Extension potato agronomist Andy Robinson. I'm Farm and Ranch Director Sarah Heinrich.
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23: Summer storms, wind, and hail. How is your roof held up? 90% of storm damage cannot be seen from the ground. With the recent high winds and last year's hailstorms, your roof may have been damaged. Fall is in the air, and there's still time to get your roof inspected before the snow flies. 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
4: We have asked Ambassador Guilfoyle to resign.
3: Guilfoyle, U.S. Ambassador to Greece, is the ex-fiance of Donald Trump Jr. and is accused of asking a businessman to pay off her $100,000 credit card debt in exchange for access to the administration. President Trump is denying any involvement in or prior knowledge of the federal search of Congresswoman Ilhan Omar's home yesterday. Kelly O'Donnell has more.
5: A source familiar with the investigation said this probe has been underway for a period of years, examining potential immigration fraud. The search warrant remains under seal, and no charges have been filed.
6: I think she's a terrible person, but that's really up to the DOJ.
3: Pope Leo undergoes surgery today to remove an early-stage growth from his lung. The 71-year-old pontiff says doctors recently discovered a nodule in his lung, and he's following their advice. Jennifer Kuiper, NBC News Radio.
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8: I'm so tired of hearing about fraud.
9: Tell me about it.
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8: Okay, but he's at least made changes so it doesn't happen again, right?
9: Wrong again. Grant Housechild voted against requiring state agencies to report fraud.
8: So, what exactly is Grant Housechild doing down in St. Paul?
9: Not sure, but he's not stopping fraud.
8: Clearly. Well, it sounds like Grant Housechild is not getting my vote again.
9: That makes two of us.
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11: $9 billion in fraud and counting. Tim Walz and Democrats did nothing to stop the fraud. In fact, they allowed it. Now, Aaron Schweiger wants to join them at the Capitol. Politicians like Schweiger voted against holding government officials accountable, against stopping the fraud, and against property tax relief. Schweiger will stand with politicians, not us. On November 3rd, vote no on Aaron Schweiger for state representative.
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13: We'll continue to see overcast conditions for much of today, with maybe just a couple areas of some drizzle. Otherwise, it'll be fairly dry for the region, and high temperatures will be ranging from the upper 40s down to about the mid-50s. We'll continue to see weaker winds for today, with winds being light and variable during the morning, turning westerly during the afternoon at about 3 to 7 miles per hour. With NOR News Now, I'm meteorologist Brandon Pham for 610 and FM 103.9 KDAL.
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0: of News and Views. 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Abby Miller is your producer. And you know what? We're taking your phone calls here at 1-800-880-5346. Mike, you're on News and Views. Go ahead, Mike.
1: Hey, good day, Joel. And I want to, right off the get-go, I just want to say thank you. The last 25 minutes of radio has been totally uplifting to people in my boat on this side of the boundary.
0: So you're on that, you're on the Canadian side, Mike.
1: I'm 8 miles from Neche. I'm in Gretna, Manitoba, very close to it.
0: Okay, great. Thanks for listening to us, Mike. So what is the attitude up there?
1: Well, we've been kicked, we've been punched, we've been spat on, we've been name-called, we've been belittled, we've been threatened. Do I need to go on? I mean, listen to people like Peter Navarro 10 days ago threaten us in every way possible should we get involved in the U.S. election. I mean, what in the hell does he think? Who the hell does he think he's talking to? We've done nothing but be coexistent neighbors. We haven't interfered in anybody's election, yet he's threatening us. I mean, I know the guy's got Sicilian roots, but what is he, Tony Soprano's illegitimate wannabe? Why should we be threatened in that fashion? What have we done? We haven't done a damn thing. And innocent until proven guilty, we have people like Lutnick, who has got the IQ of shoelace, frankly. He claims to be a tycoon and a businessman and an elitist and everything else. He doesn't have, honest to God, my shoe size is probably higher than that guy's IQ. The way he speaks of us, I don't even want to talk about the president. So, the president is something that if Donald Trump sat in a sandbox with my cat would attempt to bear, my cat would push sand on him, just like you know what.
0: Mike, I want to ask you this. When you go for a cup of coffee at the local Senex or wherever you go for it with your fellow Canadians and you sit down, is this something that's going to last? Or is this something that once the administration changes, we'll all be good neighbors to each other again?
1: That's totally dependent on people on that side of the line. We can't dictate what the next administration, what the next next president may do.
0: I asked it wrong. Let me ask it another way. Do you think that your neighbors, your friends, your fellow Canadians will ever like us again?
1: We genuinely don't have an issue with the people. I mean, I'm speaking to you as a friend, and probably 99% of the people listening to these stations right now in whatever, the five states and the three states and the three provinces, we're all legitimately friends. We've had nothing done to us by the American people. This has been the deliberate, willful, vicious action of one man.
0: Okay. Thank you, Mike. It's good to hear, because I think it isn't just about being able to do business together. It's about being friends and about being neighbors. So I appreciate it. Let's get to Mona. Mona, you're on News and Views.
2: Hi, Joel. Say, this whole situation with Ukraine and the United States is just sickening. Last night, Ukraine was hit by missiles from Russia, and it's because the United States is not even sharing information anymore with Ukraine. Russia is our buddy, and so is Korea, North Korea. What is going on with this nation?
0: Well, and Mona, I'm going to add one more thing. Yesterday, the president said there's a ceasefire, and the media challenged him on this, and they said, no, neither country has declared or is saying there's a ceasefire. Why are you saying there's a ceasefire? And he says, because I said there is. That's
2: exactly.
0: That's a direct quote. He said, because I said there is. Now tell people again what happened last night.
2: Last night, Ukraine was hit by missiles from Russia only because we are not sharing information anymore with Ukraine, because they're our enemy, just like Canada. And I was watching the press release this morning. The new gal, she's blonde, she comes from Fox, she couldn't answer a question, and it's just more sycophants. It's just, I just can't believe that our nation has gone down this toilet, and there's still people with red hats.
0: Yeah.
2: At least my neighbor took down the red rag a couple weeks ago. So,
0: thank you, Mona.
2: I don't know.
0: Yeah.
2: All right.
0: What I'm finding, though, is, and maybe it's maybe it's just being wore out, but when you bring facts to the table, you know, when you talk about our relationship with Canada, when you, maybe this whole deal for some of them, when going to Russia and saying, please, can we buy your oil? You know, and helping to fund the war efforts against the people of Ukraine by doing that. Maybe that was the final straw. I think it's always been, and Heidi and I got into this big conversation one time. You know, we talked about how after January 6th, it never really, the American people in terms of that 32 to 35% had no problem with it. And we kept saying, you know, what is it that gets him to a point where he could ever get elected? And I said, and I will continue to say, the only thing that will turn the American people, that group of American people, not the American people as a whole. Clearly, if you look at any poll, including the conservative polls, the American people have left him, but he's never going to run again. And so I would say that the only thing that ever was going to put him in his place, so to speak, was the economy. And the economy is doing crap. I mean, the economy is not doing well. You're spending more money and more money and more money. I had somebody call me and say, well, look at the $12 price of soybeans, Joel. Why don't you talk about that? You know, why don't you talk about how you sure wanted to talk about it when they were at $10? You don't want to talk about it when they're at $12. And I say the same thing. And I'll say it again. Okay, number one, you got $12 soybeans right now. What's your price of fertilizer? What's your price of fuel? I mean, seriously, this is all about what you can make for that bushel of soybeans. And so how is that affecting you? I mean, what if, as we get into this argument, this debate with Canadians, that we end up fighting, they end up coming to us and saying, potash. I got two words for you, potash. And you're not getting any. And if you do get any, here's the tariff that there's going to be on it. You know, what if they just shut it down? I mean, what if I looked at the stats, right, we get about 90% of our potash from Canada. And so here we sit. It's like, do you know what you're doing to farmers? But I always said that until farmers get hit in the pocketbook, they were going to be there for this guy. They were. The majority of farmers were going to be there for this guy until he actually costs them a lot of money. And I don't know that he can pay them off this time the way he has in the past or attempted to pay them off. I mean, I don't know where that's going, but I always knew that for the American people as a whole, when you're sitting there and you pull up to that gas pump, like I did yesterday, and it's $120 to fill up the tank, you're looking at it going, wow. You know, wow. And it isn't just the war of choice that he made against Iran. It isn't that. The economy was going like crap before that. It was. It wasn't doing well before all of that. And so let's not just pretend it's this war and when the war is over, everything's going to be hunky-dory. Let's make that assumption. Just for debate's sake, let's say that. Let's say that tomorrow this war in Iran ended, that he found a way to get out of it and declare victory, even though he's said that a number of times and then admitted we're still in this war. Or let's assume that Congress, the Republicans in Congress, have the courage to go forth and do what they could do, which is say, look, you can't get into a war without Congress acting. You can't. You can't do that. You need Congress to say, all right, here we go. We're going to fund it. We're in, you know, the declaration of war. And so he didn't do that by calling it a number of things. And now every time he's got a camera in front of him, he admits it's a war. But let's assume that Congress ends it. He ends it. The Iranians end it. Let's just assume that for debate's sake, it ended tomorrow. And the strait was where it was before all this, which was open and ready to do business. Let's just assume that. Where you get your money back? Where do you get your money back if gas and oil prices went down tomorrow, went down because of the end of a war that he chose to make against Iran? Where do you get your money back? I'm because, yeah, okay, gas prices went down. What did you spend between then and now? How much did you spend? What did it cost you between then and now? And how much money are you never going to have again that was yours? Let's get to Justin. Justin, you're on News and Views.
3: Joel, I was saying it when he was running in 2020 that, well, you know what happens when you get on the bad side of him. He comes with everything he's got against you. Well, he knows that he didn't win in 2020. So when he was running in 2024 and he did win, well, now he knows that the majority of the American people dislike him. So now he's got no incentive to worry about anything that happens to any of us. He's just trying to get as much money as he can before he's done. And I don't know what's going to happen with the midterms, if there's going to be midterms or they're going to cheat. And maybe they will. And if they have the midterms and he loses, who's to say? Maybe he'll resign and just take his money and run to Russia and end up falling out the window.
0: There's a lot of people using the scenario of after the midterms, if he loses, you know, they're going to catch up to him in terms of hearings, in terms of whatever, in terms of the grifting. But there's a lot of people who think he won't finish his term, that he won't, because the fun and the money will be out of it. So thanks, Justin. Appreciate it. You talk about political enemies. Ilhan Omar, not someone who, in terms of policy decisions, I've considered an ally. Obviously, she's a Democrat. I'm a Democrat. I get it. I understand it. I think I could easily make an argument that she's certainly way further to the left than I would ever want to be. That being said, she ran for Congress. She won. The people of her area said, that's who we want to send to Congress. Why in the world, because she's critical of him and because she's doing her job as her district sees her to do it, because they voted her back in. Why does that give him leave because she's a political adversary to raid her home? I mean, what is it that empowers him, as was just said by Justin, to go after your political enemies, your political adversaries, the way he does? I don't get it. I just don't. Let's head to the weather cave and find Too Tall Tom Szymanski and get a weather forecast.
4: Good morning, everyone. In general, a much cooler day across a good part of the region during the day today. Not much in the way of any sunshine, and a couple of spits and spats here and there. Maybe some light showers pushing through South Dakota that could reach the North Dakota-South Dakota border and perhaps push into Minnesota in some parts before they dissipate. Some patchy drizzle up in northern parts of Minnesota, northeast North Dakota as well. After that, we're going to stay kind of chilly for a couple of days, then toward the middle and late part of the weekend into early next week. Warmer weather is in store for northern and eastern Minnesota. Some spotty drizzle, patchy fog here and there in the morning. Otherwise, a cloudy sky. Temps ranging from 52 to 55 for a high. Mostly cloudy, 35 to 39 tonight if it does clear off. Even for a little while in a couple spots, there could be some areas of frost and maybe some patchy fog. Decreasing clouds, 52 to 55 for tomorrow. For the eastern Dakotas, central and southern Minnesota, a couple of wandering showers mainly in South Dakota through west central, southwestern, and perhaps southern and central Minnesota, but most areas should be dry, but it will be mostly cloudy. 47 to 63, quite a temperature range out there. 33 to 45 tonight, partly to mostly cloudy, and maybe some patchy frost here and there where it happens to clear off. 52 to 60 tomorrow, clouds breaking up, partly to mostly sunny by midday and afternoon. For the western and central Dakotas, 43 to 54, mostly cloudy during the daytime today, clearing off tonight. Cold, could be a hard freeze in some spots, 25 to 35. And tomorrow, plenty of sun to start, 53 to 63, but the western parts of South Dakota and southwest North Dakota might catch a stray shower late in the day or toward the evening tomorrow. Tomstown is Elbow Lake, Minnesota, predicted high 55. I'm meteorologist Tom Szymanski from the News and Views Regional Weather Cave.
0: Thank you, Tom. One of my favorite cities out there, Elbow Lake. Also, I want to let you know the Cruiser is sponsored by the North Dakota Farmers Union, the North Dakota Association of Rural Electric Cooperatives, Nielsen, Brand, Law, Pfeiffer's Auction Realty and Land Management, and Broadband Association of North Dakota. When we come back, John, Charlie, I don't know who's coming up first. We'll hit the button right after this.
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9: Minnesota News Network, I'm Tasha Radel. The Minnesota Chamber of Commerce surveyed businesses about factors affecting their ability to grow. Spokesman Sean O'Neill says some of those concerns involve state policies and operating costs.
10: Minnesota has a much harder tax climate than surrounding states and other parts of the country that are seeing more investment. All of these are areas with much lower cost of doing business and tax burdens than Minnesota. So that can be a challenge for us to compete with those areas.
9: Lieutenant Governor Peggy Flanagan holds a 4-point lead over Republican Michelle Tafoya in the race for U.S. Senate, according to a new Star Tribune Care 11 poll. Mayo Clinic researchers are testing an artificial intelligence tool designed to identify people at risk of pancreatic cancer years before diagnosis. This is MNN.
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0: Yeah, I know I said we're going to go to calls right away. Joel Heitkamp here, your host, but I want to make sure you hear this cut from Fox News. Can you play that for me, Ann?
14: Well, I guess it's just a question of whether it's going to have any impact here at home and whether the Russians even have enough diesel to export. Because of the Ukrainian strikes, they are down in production about 60%. So there's not that much diesel for them to be sending to the United States. And then you also have Mark Carney, the Prime Minister of Canada, calling the president saying, hey, Canada can send you about 1 million barrels a day and is able to, and we can maximize that. But again, there's the tariff war between the U.S. and Canada right now.
0: There. there. Heaven forbid. And that was on Fox News. That was Jennifer Griffin. Let's get to the phone lines. John, you're on News and Views.
15: You know, you talk about cost of the fuel, you know, to the American consumer, and I'm harvesting sugar beets right now. So we go through 200 and some gallons per truck. But anyway, the point being is Donald Trump will never get anything out of the Iranians, and this whole thing has been a great big waste of money, waste of time, and an embarrassment to the United States. And anyone that's, you know, I can't believe that anybody, and I've got some really good diehard Republicans, that they continue to believe what's coming out of that man's mouth. So look at what it's cost us militarily with all of our bombs and stuff.
0: Yeah, I agree. Let's get to Charlie. Charlie, you're on News and Views.
16: Hey, Joel, good morning.
0: Morning.
16: I wanted to just bring up something that I don't know if it's been reported. I don't even know if it's true. But has Governor Newsom shut down 3 or 4 refineries in California in the last, I don't know, couple of weeks?
0: I was looking out of the corner of my eye at a TV, and I saw Governor Newsom on there, and I didn't know what it was about. I haven't heard much from him lately. I follow him on certain social media.
16: Mm-hmm.
0: So I don't have the answer for you, Charlie. I don't know.
16: Okay. Second thing that's been kind of in my craw for a bit, because I enjoy listening to you. I'm a 3-time Trump voter. I haven't voted for a Democrat in 30 years. I appreciate your point of view. But I really want to reach out to you and encourage you to really hammer on the North Dakota legislature. Because all, if we're going to quote great politicians, we can go back to Tip O'Neill and all politics is local. The North Dakota legislature is a bloody disaster. And they're making decisions for the state that are not good for the taxpayer, but that are good for industry. And I'm really optimistic, as sometime, like I said, who hasn't voted for a Democrat in 30 years, I'm really optimistic that Bern Thompson might at least get a stone's throw in the end from maybe winning it.
0: Thank you, Charlie. I will tell you, I've heard more about Bern Thompson than anybody else. He and Trigby Hammer, but Bern Thompson, I mean, wow, he is getting some tread. All right, good riding with you, folks. See you soon.
17: I'll take it.
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3: Summer storms, wind, and hail. How is your roof held up? 90% of storm damage cannot be seen from the ground. With the recent high winds and last year's hailstorms, your roof may have been damaged. Fall is in the air, and there's still time to get your roof inspected before the snow flies. 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
7: Kimberly Guilfoyle has resigned as U.S. Ambassador to Greece. This comes after the White House asked her to step down. New Press Secretary Katie Zachariah, in her first briefing, made that statement to reporters this morning at the White House.
8: We have asked Ambassador Guilfoyle to resign. She has been a wonderful asset to the team, and we wish her well.
7: The ex-fiance of Donald Trump Jr. is accused of asking a businessman to pay off her $100,000 credit card debt in exchange for access to the administration. Yesterday, President Trump said, "We're looking at it," when reporters asked if he was considering firing Guilfoyle, adding, "We are not happy." Guilfoyle's attorney says she was attempting to collect money owed for legitimate work she did before entering diplomatic service. Several roller coasters at Six Flags parks across the country in Canada are closed today after a man fell to his death yesterday. It happened on the Goliath roller coaster at Six Flags over Georgia. The cause of the accident is still under investigation, and police have not yet confirmed witness accounts that the man fell from the coaster after being launched from his seat. Actress Selma Blair is free on bond after being arraigned in a New York courtroom following a mid-air incident on a Delta flight. Her attorney, Sean Barnes, told the court that Blair had missed several doses of her medication and also had a head injury.
9: Ms. Blair actually fell and hit her head. These factors, Your Honor, coupled with the altitude, resulted in a state of severe confusion and disorientation.
7: The 54-year-old actress faces assault charges after allegedly becoming physically abusive on the Sunday night flight from Los Angeles to New York. She's accused of punching one flight attendant and biting another when they stopped her from opening the plane's door mid-flight. She's accused of later kicking a police officer and assaulting a nurse at a hospital. Blair was released on bond last night with her next court hearing set for January. I'm Chris Caraggio, NBC News Radio.
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7: We are 3 weeks before the midterms, and voters say inflation is the top issue. Rory O'Neill reports.
12: Asked to consider 15 hot-button issues going into the midterms, the top issue by far, with 37%, was inflation. It's the highest polling for inflation since YouGov started asking the question in 2022. Second on the issues list, jobs and the economy at 12%. When asked, 47% say the economy is in bad shape,

0: tying a high in 2023. I'm Rory O'Neill.
1: Most Americans oppose betting on election results, according to a new survey. The Reuters Ipsos poll found 60% of U.S. voters, regardless of party affiliation, are against wagering on elections through prediction markets like Kalshi and Polymarket. 13% of those who responded to the survey said they support betting on elections. Republican U.S. Senate nominee Mike Rogers is out with a new campaign ad alleging Democratic nominee Abdul El-Sayed's family has ties to the Muslim Brotherhood. The ad was released yesterday as El-Sayed continues to lead Rogers in the race for Michigan's U.S. Senate seat. The Brewers successfully defended home field after taking down the Dodgers 7-4 in Game 2 yesterday of the NLCS in Milwaukee. They now lead the series 2-0, so the back-to-back defending World Series champs have some work to do to get back in this NLCS. Game 3 will be in Los Angeles tomorrow in the American League Championship Series. Last night, the Guardians rallied for a 7-3 victory over the Rays in Game 1 in Tampa. The Rays hope to even the series at one apiece today in Game 2. The Powerball jackpot is rolling over again. Here is Mark Mayfield with the numbers.
2: There was no grand prize winner Monday night, so Wednesday's drawing will now be worth at least $562 million. The cash option on that is just over $230 million. Odds of winning are roughly 1 in 292 million.
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15: We'll continue to see overcast conditions for much of today, with maybe just a couple areas of some drizzle. Otherwise, it'll be fairly dry for the region, and high temperatures will be ranging from the upper 40s down to about the mid-50s. We'll continue to see weaker winds for today, with winds being light and variable during the morning, turning westerly during the afternoon at about 3 to 7 miles per hour. With Northern News Now, I'm meteorologist Brandon Pham for 610 and FM 103.9 KDAL.

0: Brad Bennett, who has served this country as a Marine Corps sergeant in the Vietnam War and has served this community as a three-term school board member. To sound off, call or text 218-722-0839 and let your voice be heard. 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
1: Yes, we are here on a Tuesday. Wow, are there things popping all over the place this morning, Kenny and Northlanders? And in fact, I had just pulled off a story out of the Western Journal that indicated that Katie Zachariah, the new White House press secretary, in her first press conference this morning, had said that when a reporter asked questions about Kimberly Guilfoyle, the ambassador to Greece, and said, has she been asked to resign? Is she going to resign? And Katie Zachariah evidently said, yes, the administration has asked her to resign. And within minutes after that was reported, the word came out that, in fact, she has resigned as Greek
2: secretary. So I got a question for you, Brad. Did you see the... Sure. Did you watch it a little bit? Okay, I got a question for you. Was she using a three-ring binder?
1: I don't believe so. It didn't look to me like she was.
2: Wow, she's brand new. How can this be?
1: Well, she's been around for a while, I understand. By the way, I thought she looked very professional in that. Was it kind of a navy blue or black double-breasted suit? And you know, she looked the role, and I think she's going to be able to handle it fine. But she has been filling a number of other media positions around the White House. So.
2: Biden's press secretary, Corinne Jean-Pierre, when she was named press secretary, remember she showed up with the three-ring binders?
1: And with
2: she
1: this
2: was
1: huge binder. She's like, remember that?
2: I'll get right back to you.
1: She used to tuck it under her arm, and it was like a suitcase there.
2: Flipping through the pages. Let's see. What's that answer? The answer.
1: What was you asking me about? Oh, yeah. That's under Section 24, Paragraph 5.
2: Exactly. Okay, page 16. Let's see. What's it? Oh.
1: Yeah.
2: So this press secretary did not have a three-ring binder. That's refreshing.
1: Not at this point. Okay, now, that's not to say that she won't at some point.
2: All right. I don't think she will.
1: No, I have a funny feeling she can pretty much handle this with the notes she comes into the meeting with. You know, is this going to... Well, again, the only thing I can tell you about this whole situation is it became very clear yesterday after we talked about it in the morning that the one big issue that really stuck out here is evidently she approached one of Trump's... This is according to the Wall Street Journal. Now, I'm going to give credit where credit's due. According to the Wall Street Journal, the journal reported that Guilfoyle had gone to one of Trump's supporters, one of Trump's donors, a guy named Eric Dieters, and asked him in a text message to wire her $100,000 to an American Express account shortly before her Senate hearing. Now, she came out later in the day yesterday and said, This is a bunch of made-up allegations. There's nothing to this. It's where's the beef, she said. Remember that old line, where's the beef? Well, she said that evidently she had done some speaking for Eric Dieter in the past, and he hadn't paid her, and that she just was asking him to pay to make the payment to the American Express bill instead of paying her directly. But... quite frankly, there were some other rather, you know, very weird statements made where she had kind of threatened other people in the Guilfoyle also denied sending the message during a conversation with administration officials. I just heard about it. Too bad. I mean, I don't know, Trump said. I just heard a little bit about it. The report surfaced as Secretary of State Marco Rubio visited Athens last week, where he delivered a speech to Western diplomacy at the Acropolis. Of course, I don't think anybody selling access to another government official is a good thing to do. Guilfoyle, a former She's a legal attorney, prosecutor, and television personality. And remember, she was engaged to Don Jr. for a while before that broke off. But supposedly there was also reference in this whole investigation that during an alleged argument with the Greek energy minister Stavros Papastravoulos, boy, he got me on these names again. Corey, don't be sending me notes on how to spell Papastropoulos. Anyway, Guilfoyle reportedly suggested, now if this happened, you can see why Trump would throw her out the door. Guilfoyle supposedly suggested that the United States had helped bring down the Romanian government, and you know what? We can do the same thing here in Greece. In other words, telling the Greek foreign minister, hey, you know, I got the power to bring you guys down. The statement attributed to Guilfoyle was, we can do that to any country we want. We can do that here. That was the quote-unquote statement that Guilfoyle made. The journal, Wall Street Journal's problem with the story was that almost everyone who attended the dinner claims that this was an unnamed source, that they're not sure this happened. So it appears more like it was probably this issue with let's put it this way too. Guilfoyle loves to be somebody special. She evidently used a lot of airline perks and miles to fly all over to go on vacations to different places.
2: Yeah, I think she used a lot of Botox, too.
1: In those lips, do you think?
2: Not sure what's going on there, but boy, she kind of transformed herself.
1: What do they call that, fat gel? Some women evidently like the pouty big lips and they put gel in it or something. But anyway, that's the latest, is that she has resigned as of this morning. So this is a continuation. This is I'm giving you my gut feeling here, and I know I'm going to upset a number of Trump lovers in our audience. But these are all coming little kicks in the mouth to Trump right before the election. Because it has a tendency, no matter what you say, whether it was her fault, whether she did it herself or anything else, it always looks bad on the administration that's in power at that particular time. So the fact that in the first press conference that Zachariah has to come out and say, we have asked Ambassador Guilfoyle to resign. Then she went on to say, she's been a wonderful asset to the team and we wish her well, but bye. And it was all allegations of pay for play, that she was getting perks and she was selling, perks to the president or exposure to the president by giving her paying off bills. And she loves to dress elegant and she loves to go to parties. And so I don't know.
2: And she likes Botox.
1: She buys Botox by the 55-gallon drum, I think. That's tacky. Isn't that catty on our part, Kenny? Are we being catty?
2: Well, listen, if they do that, I mean, listen, Brad, we've seen it where, and it's women primarily, they go through this transformation, and it's like, what did you do? You know, I guess we think that, you know, to ourselves, what did you do? What'd you do to your face?
1: We've seen it with Hollywood starlets.
2: And I got to tell you.
1: No doubt about it.
2: If they think that they look better, okay, God bless them. But speaking for myself, but it's just not appealing.
1: It's all an attempt to stay young or be young or look younger. And that might be part of this whole problem with Washington D.C. with people, with women that are in power there, is they They got to look a certain way. They got to dress a certain way. They got to create a certain image. I don't know.
2: Yeah, I think it's more vanity and just,
1: Yeah.
2: There's something about that woman that just, she makes me cringe. I'm sorry.
1: Well, I will absolutely go to my grave saying that I never really trusted her. I just thought there was something about her that she was always trying to clam on to the administration somehow. Now, I also, as long as we're talking about this, before we, well, you know what? I'm going to hang on to this until after our first break, because I also have some more insight and some additional things as I've read through stories this morning about this raid. Well, not, you can't call it a raid on Ilhan Omar's home, but it was a subpoena that was brought to her home, and she had to allow them to go through her home looking for things. I'll give you some insight of what they were looking for when we come back after this first break.
3: I'm so tired of hearing about fraud.
4: Tell me about it.
3: As if taxes weren't high enough. Now we find out politicians let billions of it get stolen.
4: Pretty frustrating, huh?
3: Not to mention embarrassing. At least people are being held responsible, right?
4: Nope. Senator Grant Housechild voted against holding people accountable for helping fraudsters.
3: Okay, but he's at least made changes so it doesn't happen again, right?
4: Wrong again. Grant Housechild voted against requiring state agencies to report fraud.
3: So, what exactly is Grant Housechild doing down in St. Paul?
4: Not sure, but he's not stopping fraud.
3: Clearly. Well, it sounds like Grant Housechild is not getting my vote again.
4: That makes two of us.
3: This independent expenditure is paid for by Advance Minnesota IEC. It is not coordinated with or approved by any candidate, nor is any candidate responsible for it.
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4: KDAL time is 11:24. Canal Park checks in. 50 degrees. Winds are light out of the southwest. We're overcast. Boy, we don't have the wind. Yesterday's wind was really something, Brad. And actually, late last night, some rain and thunderstorms and lightning rolled in here. Nothing too severe, but got a little bit of rain. International Falls got 83 one-hundredths, 0.83 inches. That's not too bad for International Falls. They are still 4.6 inches below normal. Now, that's year to date, but all the moisture they can get up there.
5: The News Tribune this morning, Kenny, had some great pictures of tourists that were down along the lake walk yesterday taking pictures of the white caps rolling in. Man, those were some heavy waves.
4: You know, it's always amazed me that the lake can be so fierce and wicked and white caps, and what are they were saying, up to 10-foot waves, and then the next day it's calm, and it's like, okay, there's boaters out there. And boy, it settles down quite fast, but all right.
5: When you see the lake like it was last night, it does bring back Edmund Fitzgerald, doesn't it?
4: Well, we're approaching that time of the year, Brad, the gales of November, and so we're going to be getting into some active weather. Say, you know, when we have active weather, when it's raining, and maybe you want to, you know, practice with your firearm, you can still go indoors at Dead on Arms. And
5: absolutely. Yeah, yeah. Not only can you go indoor, but we have Kyle on the phone this morning. Kyle, I was communicating with Candy this morning, and she kind of let the cat out of the bag on this huge announcement that you guys got. I'm going to let you go with it, because I will tell you from my personal standpoint, there's been times when I've thought about buying a suppressor in the past, but it was like, Why do I want to go through this huge, big form you got to fill out? I got to go through the National Firearms Act. Things have changed, haven't they?
6: They sure have. You know, Brad, it's amazing what happens when government gets out of the way and allows the people to make choices. We have been selling through every silencer, every suppressor that we have in stock at Dead On. It's been amazing how, you know, when you don't have to walk through all of those hoops and fill out the government paperwork and you let the free market work, how people can go spend their money as they choose and not have Big Brother watching. So it's been a great opportunity with the recent kind of not completely overturning, but the definite loosening of restrictions with that NFA and allowing people to just come in off the street as long as you have your permit to purchase or your permit to carry. That is all you need in order to purchase a suppressor. So I know that we have pulled through a lot of them, but we have more on order, more on the way, and are looking forward to be able to serve our clients' needs when they come in looking for those suppressors.
5: One of the things that Candy mentioned this morning is that people may want to, because of the limited amount of them, you know, coming in on a regular basis, somebody may want to buy them and pay for them over the phone so that they lock in the fact that they've got that for themselves. Because, you know, you're going to go through a lot of these. You've already gone through a lot. The way the difference is in the law right now, as I understand it, Kyle, is that you don't have to do anything to buy a suppressor other than what you would have to do to buy a regular firearm. You just have to fill out the 440-73 regular paperwork. There's no additional setup or anything.
6: Yep, 100%. That's correct. So just got to do the 4473, as you said, And as long as you have your permit to purchase, permit to carry, that covers your ability to walk in and buy yourself a suppressor. So, yeah, and absolutely, we've got the opportunity. We've had people, you know, calling, do you have this suppressor in stock? And, you know, by the time they get there, it's sold. So we are taking payment over the phone for in-stock suppressors. As well as you can go to the website, go to deadonshootingrange.com, and we've got you know, a fully shoppable spot on the website where you can go and order firearms or suppressors and pay for them there, and then they'll get shipped to the store if it's not immediately in stock, and we'll let you know when it comes in.
5: In the meantime, your end of it, the Second Chance Surplus, you've got a lot of great things for the upcoming hunting season. If people are going to spend some time in the woods in the cold November days hunting Bambi, maybe you want to have some nice meals ready to eat. Maybe you want to. Do you have those devices that are like a heating unit that you can put in your pocket?
6: You know, that's probably something I should start planning for. We've got a great selection of, you know, mittens, gloves, socks, okay, long underwear, lots of gear to help keep you warm. But definitely, I know I'm a person who gets cold fingers pretty easily, so I always appreciate
5: absolutely
6: those warmers. So it's time to stock up on those as well. So that's a great, great idea. We'll add those to the options that we have available at Second Chance Surplus, as well as like I said, meals ready to eat and some stoves and camping gear and everything you need for outdoor experience.
5: That's fantastic. Well, I'll tell you what, folks, you want to get ready for the season ahead. Even if you're just thinking already about what you want to get people on your list for Christmas gifts, might be a gift certificate from Dead On Shooting Range. You never know. Anyway, they've got so many good things happening up there. The road is now open, coming out of Proctor, Highway 2, all the way up to Dead On Shooting Range. And if you've been thinking about getting a suppressor, you know what, take the opportunity now, because the federal law has changed and it's just as easy as you purchasing a firearm now. Kyle, thank you so much for your time today. It's always wonderful to talk to people at Dead On Shooting Range. You can give them a call if you have any questions about individual items, or if you want to build your own AR. They got a wall full of items that you can build, from the lower units all the way up through the stocks. The number to call up there is 218-729-9689. That's 729-9689. Or you can go on their website, deadonshootingrange.com. Got a lot of information there for you as well. But the best thing, just get in your car or truck and drive up there and see what they got available. Thank you very much, Kyle. We'll talk again soon.
6: Thanks,
5: well, Kenny, we better take our – did we take our first break? I think we did.
4: Yeah, we took our first break. NBC News is all queued up and ready to go. What's on the docket?
5: Well, there are a couple of things. When we come back, I do want to get into this. Tom Holman here this morning has put out some information. I think it's kind of curious what is working out with Ilhan Omar. It has to do with her original – application for citizenship, or to come into this country as a family member off of her dad's citizenship. And it turns out that there's a dispute of what her age was when her dad filled out this information. Because if she actually was 19 or even 18, she doesn't qualify to be coming in as a child of an immigrant. She would have to file on her own basis. So it might be, to some, it might seem like splitting hairs, but we'll get into it a little bit when we come back.
4: See,
5: after NBC News.
4: I got to ask you real quickly, though. Did you get a chance to watch the Wild hockey game last night?
5: Oh, did I ever? Yes. Well, pieces of it. I got to tell you this, Kenny. I was on Huddle last night watching my granddaughter's volleyball team beat Silver Bay 3 games in a row.
4: Well, they beat everyone.
5: They have. They're like top ranked right now in their division or whatever. But yes, I did go back and forth. Krill did not score last night, right? But Boldy got another goal.
4: Okay, you're going to force me to look into this. Krill, he had an assist.
5: Right.
4: On the Erickson Ek empty netter.
5: Right.
4: It still counts, but yeah, Boldy scored. That first period was really something, Brad. We just we became stormtroopers. Boldy, Shabanov, and Yurov were all goal scorers in that first period, and then Erickson Ek sealed it with that empty netter. But here's the thing, Brad. Our power play, Vegas was 0-5. They were 0-5 on the power play.
5: Yes.
4: And looking at the latest power rankings, the Minnesota Wild currently hold the top-ranked power play and penalty kill.
5: Isn't that something?
4: In the league.
5: Crazy.
4: In the league.
5: Yeah. Now, it was scary last night at the one point. I saw this injury to Strom. That reminded me about what had happened to our defense.
4: Faber.
5: Isn't
4: that something?
5: Faber.
4: Oh. And I don't think he came back, did he?
5: No, in fact, the piece I read this morning in the St. Paul Pioneer Press said that they actually took him to a hospital.
4: Oh, boy.
5: And they don't think he will join the team tonight up in Winnipeg.
4: Put cages on these guys.
5: They brought up Pitlick or something like that. They brought him up off the Iowa team.
4: Protect these players.
5: Yeah,
4: now, I know
5: kidding.
4: People will say, well, it's only happened twice. Well, yeah, twice to the players on the same team in the last 2 weeks.
5: The players are
4: don't they want to protect themselves?
5: To a degree, they don't want to wear those big cages like they do in college, but... You know, if it keeps him safe.
4: Well, okay, he's in the hospital.
5: A bad thing.
4: He's not playing,
5: exactly.
4: So I don't know.
5: Well,
4: man.
5: Let's go to our NBC News break, and then we'll be back.
0: NBC News Radio. I'm Chris Caraccio. Kimberly Guilfoyle is stepping down as U.S. ambassador to Greece following misconduct allegations. In a post on X, she said serving in the role has been the honor of a lifetime and she'll be forever grateful to President Trump. The ex-fiance of Donald Trump Jr. also denied accusations that she asked a businessman to pay off her $100,000 credit card debt in exchange for access to the administration. Katie Zachariah has held her first briefing as White House press secretary. She said she hopes to amplify President Trump's agenda in her new role. Zachariah covered a handful of topics, including telling reporters that the White House had indeed asked Guilfoyle to step down. She spoke for just under 15 minutes this morning. Last week, Trump announced Zachariah would replace Caroline Leavitt after she stepped down from the position this summer. Zachariah was previously a conservative commentator and former communications advisor for Trump Media. I'm Chris Caraccio, NBC News Radio.
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4: KDAL time is 11:39:50 at Sky Harbor Airport, overcast, 50 degrees, and the winds, they are wimpy today. Southwest at 6. There is a slight chance of some drizzle. We did have some light rain that came through yesterday, late last night, 9/10
5: we did
4: at the Duluth Airport.
5: So no big white caps today out there is what
4: None.
5: You're saying.
4: No, and it looks rather calm. You could be out there fishing for walleyes. Not that you're going to get a walleye.
5: Well,
4: out
5: listen,
4: there,
5: we've got some callers on the line. Don from over in Aiken is ready to talk. Don, good morning to you.
13: Good morning. I'm not going to be bashing anybody, but. I turn on 610 radio in the mornings. Certainly enjoy your refreshing program, and also get the weather and local sports. This morning I turned it on and started listening, and I thought maybe I had picked up somebody else's radio station and not KDAL, and found out that wasn't true. It was a program out of Fargo, North Dakota, is my understanding. And that individual on his program was really bashing Trump, and everybody has that right, no problem with that. But called himself a dead say I'm a Democrat. I just want to say this: the old Democrat Party that I always voted for is not here today.
5: It doesn't even exist anymore, does it? Really,
13: and
5: doesn't.
13: And that party was fair pay for fair work. It was certainly, go back to Truman days and after Kennedy days, patriotic, believed in creating jobs in our country, and this party, mining was huge. Overstar certainly supported that. So anyway, all of that is gone, and to hear that program, I was shocked, and I understand to get all viewpoints, but I just want to say, that individual does not represent what the Democratic Party was.
5: Well, Don, I appreciate your call. I have not had the opportunity to listen on my own. I get in here right before the show starts, and I haven't had a chance to even listen at all. I understand, though, that the individual was at one time a Democratic congressman or a Democratic representative from the state of North Dakota, and it's you know, that's his show. I can't control the dialogue on it. And as I say, I've not heard the show, so I really don't have anything to be able to express my opinion or not on it.
13: Well, but, I just wanted to alert people. Don't be fooled by the Democratic Party of today. Omar was also supported on that program, and what I can gather, she kind of hates America. And
5: you know, it certainly seems like that. And you know, I got an interesting side when I watched the video of the raid on her home yesterday. Either her home or the neighbor's home right next to it had a big billboard or like a sign posted onto the mailbox about, you know, trying to get rid of the Jewish state of Israel, and that we should have the Palestinians, we should help them find their homeland. Obviously, that's the kind of political rhetoric we're getting out of that particular group of people. Now,
13: absolutely.
5: Thank you. Thank you, Don. We will continue to try to do the best we can in getting the information out here. As I said, I was going to try to give you a little bit, because I'm sure Trump is going to be getting some backlash from this Omar's attempt at a raid or whatever you want to call it. Homeland Security investigated, went into her home to look for paperwork, which was evidently filed by her late father. The way I understand this, she received an automatic citizenship due to the fact that her father represented her as a minor in his 2000 application for citizenship. However, in 2019, her first year in Congress, a Minnesota political content creator released a video noting that her birth date on Minnesota Legislative Reference Library records was 1981, making her 18 or 19 at the time of the application. Thus, she would be ineligible for citizenship, especially, for automatic citizenship under her father's application, because she would not be considered a juvenile anymore at that age. So her birth date was then. See, there's so many crazy things going on with this woman. Her birth date was then revised in the library when that came out a couple of days later after the video was released, to say that she was born in 1982, but nobody has actually seen her birth date, and she now claims that, well, you know, my birth date was lost in Somalia in our effort to get out of the country and get away from the civil war that was going on. So I don't know, Brad, that anything is going
14: to
5: change.
14: Well, there's a lot more to this now that's coming out, is that apparently Ilhan Omar's sister had her USAID firm listed at the exact Lakeville house used by Feeding Our Future thieves. Homeland Security investigations agents hit Omar's home with a search warrant. DOJ confirmed the judicially authorized action is part of an ongoing federal criminal probe into immigration paperwork her late father filed when she was a child. And it now turns out, Brad, that this judge that signed this order to allow this raid is a Democrat judge.
5: Yeah. Yeah, I read that this morning, too. He saw something. he saw something in the information that Holman brought to him that led him to believe that there was something potentially of criminal nature in this investigation.
14: According to Amy Bach, who was the ringleader of this Feeding Our Future, and she was sentenced to 500 months after a jury convicted her on 7 counts, she claims that Omar's office repeatedly stepped in to extend the Meals Act waivers that let restaurants and shell sites bill for millions of phantom meals. And there's a lot more to this, Brad. I don't know how they don't.
5: You know, does that surprise you? It doesn't surprise me. I mean, she's the head of that community. And by the way, let's not lose sight of the fact, no matter what happens, she's probably going to get reelected out of that district, because that district has the largest population of Somali immigrants anywhere in the country. So it's almost impossible to get anybody else elected out of that district.
14: Well, that's the crazy part of this, or an additional crazy part. It's so corrupt, Brad, what's happened in Minneapolis and Minnesota in general. And the fact that the governor and the attorney general and the lieutenant governor, and I'll even go as far as to say our senator, Amy Klobuchar, who wants to be governor, yeah, they're all a part of this, Brad. Come on. Come on. Really?
5: Well, and what is...
14: There's no innocent bystanders in this.
5: Claimed, what did Ilhan Omar claim that her father did for a living originally? Wasn't it that she claimed that he was like a... What did she said he was a senior... what the heck was it? I'm trying to find it here. But it was that he was doing some work for the government or something, and she did admit that under the Somali regime at the time, her father and her and her other family members were sent to Russia for schooling. Can you believe it? And then said that she referred to him as an educator, that he was trained as an educator. Yet on his death, his obituary says that he was a senior officer in the Somali National Army. So what's the true story here? The Sahara Journal said that her father joined the Somali National Army after obtaining a military education in Russia.
14: There's corruption here, Brad.
5: There certainly is.
14: To the core.
5: There certainly is some corruption. Now, I don't know how deep it goes.
14: It goes real deep.
5: And her whole scenario about the marriages that have been involved in her name, I mean, there's no doubt that on the application, she married her brother to get him access because he was originally given refuge in England or in Great Britain, and he wanted to come here, so the only way she could figure to get him here was to marry him. There's a lot of strange stuff. But anyway, we're going to keep going here because we got to go to our Minnesota news break. And then when we come back, I want to talk about my good friends Grumdahl. So we'll be right back.
15: Minnesota News Network, I'm Tasha Radel. Diesel prices in Minnesota are still hovering over $6 a gallon and have actually increased this week. Some state lawmakers are calling on the governor to allow farmers to use red dye diesel on the roads to lower their tax burden. Minnesota Farm Bureau President Dan Glessing says the best option is...
16: Well, I'd love to see the fuel price come down just naturally, especially when we're in a peak season like we are now with fall harvest that's going on, tillage applications, bedding making for those of us with livestock that need that. We just use a lot of fuel, and as a dairy farmer, I use a lot of fuel year-round.
15: Diesel prices have jumped almost $3 a gallon since this time last year. Today is the deadline to register to vote in advance of Minnesota's November 3rd general election. And Minnesota's youth deer season takes place this Thursday through Sunday. For more information, head online to the DNR's website. 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
4: KDAL time is 11:55. National Weather Service in Duluth, 48.50 is the current temperature in Canal Park. And again, winds are relatively light, especially compared to yesterday. And do we have any rain in the forecast? Slight chance of drizzle. But there really isn't any rain now until Thursday, but it's a 20% chance, so...
5: Okay, so it's kind of settling into the fall atmosphere. Are you starting to get any leaves falling already? We are a little bit.
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5: 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Okay, so where did I want to go? What we were going to talk about? Oh, So this Ilhan Omar thing, and I know we got the top of the hour coming up, so we'll talk about that. But in the investigation that I read here, she's got a lot of questions to answer. And we'll talk about them a little bit when we come back with the next hour, as well as we want to continue to talk about how the races are shaping out here in Minnesota. I don't know that we're going to see any massive differences.

0: I have not heard it myself at all yet, so I'm not even going to, and I make it a habit to not comment on other shows on our station, so we're going to continue to move with ours. Anyway, when we come back, we're going to talk about some of the biggest races facing the elections this November, and they're not in Minnesota, some of the biggest ones, so we'll be back.
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3: Kimberly Guilfoyle is stepping down as U.S. Ambassador to Greece following misconduct allegations. President Trump was asked about her resignation before leaving the White House today.
4: She went to Greece, she was doing a good job, but we didn't like what we were reading.
3: In a post on X, Guilfoyle said serving in the role has been an honor of a lifetime and she'll be forever grateful to President Trump. The ex-fiancée of Donald Trump Jr. also denied accusations that she asked a businessman to pay off her $100,000 credit card debt in exchange for access to the administration. During today's press briefing, new White House Press Secretary Katie Zacharias said Guilfoyle had been asked to resign and they wish her well. Yesterday, Trump said, "We're looking at it," when reporters asked if he was considering firing her, adding, "We're not happy." President Trump isn't saying if he's made a decision yet on possible strikes on Iran-backed Houthi rebels. Trump spoke about the topic with reporters outside the White House this morning.
4: If I told you I made a decision, that would have been the Houthis have acted very badly.
3: Over the weekend, Houthi strikes on a Saudi Arabia airport killed more than a dozen people and injured hundreds of others. At least one American was among those killed. President Trump will be in Alaska today as the midterms approach. He is set to be joined by Republican Senator Dan Sullivan and Congressman Nick Begich at a rally in Wasilla. The president's visit comes after Vice President Vance visited Fairbanks last week for a campaign event. Trump is also set to visit Arizona, Montana, and Georgia this week. Pope Leo is having surgery today to remove an early-stage growth from his lung. The 71-year-old U.S.-born pontiff made that announcement Sunday during his prayer at St. Peter's Square. Leo said doctors recently discovered a nodule in his lung and that it was detected at a very early stage. The Pope said the doctors believe it's best to intervene, so following their advice, he decided to undergo surgery and have it removed. I'm Chris Caraccio, NBC News Radio.
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3: Six Flags says it has temporarily shut down 9 roller coasters at its amusement parks in the U.S. and Canada as a precaution after a man fell to his death from the Goliath roller coaster at Six Flags over Georgia yesterday afternoon. The cause of the accident is still under investigation, and police haven't yet confirmed witness accounts that the man fell from the coaster after being launched from his seat. The Goliath roller coaster, which opened in 2006, is known for its high speeds and sharp turns. This incident marks at least the 7th death at the Georgia Park. A potential AI stock crash is putting the world's financial stability at risk, according to a warning from the International Monetary Fund. Tammy Trujillo has details.
7: In its latest global financial stability report, the IMF said that current high valuations for artificial intelligence companies and their increasing debt is elevating the danger to markets, especially in the United States and Asia. A market correction would have ripple effects around the globe.
3: SpaceX's launch of a Falcon 9 rocket this morning is a success, carrying nearly 3 tons of cargo to the International Space Station. Spaceflight Now's Will Robinson-Smith.
8: 6,300 pounds of science, supplies, fresh fruit and vegetables heading up to the eager astronauts on board the International Space Station. A good launch here this morning at 6:33 a.m. Eastern.
3: The first stage booster made its 8th flight and returned to SpaceX's landing zone 40 at Cape Canaveral Space Force Station 8 minutes into flight. Docking with the ISS is scheduled.

0: scheduled for Thursday morning, according to SpaceX. Americans will spend an estimated $13.5 billion celebrating Halloween this year. That's according to the National Retail Foundation, which expects spending to increase this year by some $400 million. Some three-quarters of consumers say they plan to celebrate this year, and that includes everything from handing out candy and carving pumpkins to watching scary movies and, of course, dressing up in costumes. I'm Chris Caraggio, NBC News Radio.
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3: $9 billion in fraud and counting. Tim Walz and Democrats did nothing to stop the fraud. In fact, they allowed it. Now, Aaron Schwager wants to join them at the Capitol. 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
12: We'll continue to see overcast conditions for much of today, with maybe just a couple areas of some drizzle. Otherwise, it'll be fairly dry for the region, and high temperatures will be ranging from the upper 40s down to about the mid-50s. We'll continue to see weaker winds for today, with winds being light and variable during the morning, turning westerly during the afternoon at about 3 to 7 miles per hour. With NOAA News Now, I'm meteorologist Brandon Pham for 610 and FM 103.9 KDAL.
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13: Well, Northlanders, I will be honest with you right now and tell you that I am very proud of a number of sponsors that we have on this show. Years ago, one of the individuals with what used to be Solutions Insurance, they're now a wonderful national company called Acusure, came to me and said, "Hey, can we talk about the kind of savings that we can give to people? We don't always save people money, but most of the time we will." And so what we came up with was the program that you hear on Thursdays when you tune into our show. You will hear Linus from over at Acusure talking about a win of the week. Somebody that heard us talking about it on the air, dialed them up, called up Acusure, which is very easy to do. It's area code 218-302-7210. That's 302-7210. And just ask one of the agents there, either Heidi or Maggie or Sonia or Bill or Brett or Tim, or they got a bunch of good agents, and they will go to work for you. They've got 70 or so companies, so they got a lot of opportunities to find the right insurance company for you, the one that will give you the coverages you need and potentially save you money. And if you tune in on Thursdays, you'll hear of people saving $1,000, $2,000, sometimes even more than that, on just their regular homeowners and car insurance, let alone business insurance. We had one business that I think, Kenny, if I remember right, they saved them like $70,000 a year. So do yourself a favor. It doesn't cost you a dime, and it may save you thousands to simply call Acusure at 218-302-7210. Tell them Brad sent you, and I don't know, they probably won't treat you any better than they would otherwise, but they love to hear that, and they will work hard to try to find you good coverage at a very reasonable price. And in today's world, that means everything. So, so back to this Ilhan Omar. There is so much. I don't think any of us, Kenny, I think it's fair to say that none of us really know what the deal is with Ilhan Omar, how much corruption. We know that, for example, the country of Somalia is one of the most corrupt regimes in the world. And we know that a lot of their people came to live here in Minnesota, preferably or almost exclusively, in communities in St. Cloud, down in Minneapolis, some of them in St. Paul. And so she got elected from a district that was predominantly Somali people living in that, and that's where she holds her power and continues to hold her power. Now, how did she become a citizen in this country? That's what people started to check on. And she always talks about her father, who has since passed on, of course. She always says that he was an educator. Well, that's a strange description for a man who, according to an admiring obituary, says he was an esteemed senior officer in the Somali National Army. And of course, at that time, if you were a member of the Somali National Army, you were supported by the Russian government, and they were taking those individuals, bringing them to Russia with their families training them and then bringing them back to Russia. Thousands of Somali students in the decades received scholarships from the Soviet Union to train as medical doctors, technicians, and military specialists. When he returned to Somalia, the obituary continued, he began his climb up the military hierarchy, eventually becoming a colonel. He led a regiment during the Somali-Ethiopian War in the late 1970s. Noura, that's her father, played a significant role in the war, the sources noted. He was one of the officers who were recognized for their work. It makes Omar's account very curious. It makes her account very curious because usually relatives are pretty proud of their family's military service, but she passes it over in silence. If her father was a military man, it must be an embarrassment that he served the regime of Somali's tin pot dictator, Saeed Barre, who did so much to destroy the country at that time. And if he was a Soviet-trained colonel in a blood-soaked military, that would be hard for her to get immigrate to this country. But she somehow got on as a minor child of him when he nationalized to come to this country. But now the question is what is the true outcome of her background? Was she actually 18 or 19? And if she was, she would not then qualify to come in on a family immigration paper. I think that's part of what's being checked on. Her birth date was revised in the library to say that she was under that. But Tom Homan yesterday, when his act about the warrants, a federal judge saw something that said, we believe there's evidence of a crime that would be found in that house. And presumably it would be something that, not just a crime beyond the statute of limitations, because lying on an immigration application does not have a statute of limitations on it. Now, Holman did say, look, the specific investigations that are going on, if you want to know what that's about, you got to contact Todd Blanche or Mark Wayne Mullen, the Attorney General, or the Director of Homeland Security, because that's who's conducting this investigation. Omar has connected that her birth records were destroyed during the unrest in Somalia. But when you look at the whole situation of her marriage scenario too, the far left lawmaker was stripped of her credentials on the House Foreign Affairs Committee in 2023 for a string of anti-Israeli remarks she made at that time. She has come under fire for her marriage to a man who her campaign has paid millions of dollars in consulting fees, plus the fact that she, and under every kind of official documentation, looked like she married her brother in able to get him into this country with some sort of legal entrance. Omar runs she runs in an uncompetitive district very unlikely that anybody will be able to win that seat away from her as long as she wants to keep it. She has also faced questions about her second marriage, a marriage to a man who many claim was in fact her brother. But she has tried to beat all of those things back. Anyway, I'm going to move on from her. The one thing that Minnesota Take said about it this morning, they said that according to Kate Angustas, the counsel for the American Immigration Lawyers Association, she said that in most cases, any fraud in an application to enter the United States would be a civil issue but there could be removal proceedings initiated against someone even if the alleged fraud occurred decades ago. A complicating factor, however, is that Omar's father filled out the immigration form that appears to be under question when the lawmaker was a minor, and yet the birth dates don't jive, and it appeared like she was actually a majority of age, 18 to 19 or whatever, when she first came to this country. So there's a lot of game playing going on in this whole scenario.
14: Well, it's almost inherent, Brad, because when you look at the details of Somalia, they ranked 181st out of 182 countries that were evaluated regarding corruption.
13: Yeah. Oh, yeah.
14: And why?
13: They've never been able to keep a secure, solid government for very long in Somalia.
14: Back in 1991, Somalia experienced the complete collapse of central government authority, and it triggered decades of civil war, statelessness, fragmented regional rule, public offices, jobs, contracts in Somalia are frequently distributed through informal clan loyalties rather than merit. This encourages nepotism, diverts public resources to specific kinship groups rather than national infrastructure. Decades of conflict left police, courts, regulatory agencies severely underfunded, untrained, or non-existent in many areas. This creates a weak rule of law where crime and extortion go unpunished. Boy, imagine that. And militant groups, Brad, like Al-Shabaab, they exploit governance vacuums, running parallel shadow tax systems, extortion networks, and violent intimidation across parts of the country. And pervasive poverty, a heavy reliance on informal or illicit economies, including piracy, and massive inflows of unaccounted for international aid create lucrative targets for embezzlement and bribery.
13: Money going through the Minneapolis airport. Don't ever forget that.
14: So this is inherent in what is going on there, and it's been going on for decades, for a very long time. And it's, Brad, Black Hawk Down.
13: Yeah. Oh, God. That movie just, when I saw that the first time, it just drove me crazy because it was like, it was like bees on a, well, I don't know how to even describe it, but it was like a swarm of people that saw the blood. It was like vampires on a bloody carcass or something. They just swarmed onto those guys. You know, the question has to be asked about Omar. If she comes from a country where we have seen the kind of corruption that they will go through in this country, they jumped on the bandwagon so fast with this Feeding Our Future scam. You know, it was just incredible. And when you look at that, does that make you wonder, would a person like Ilhan Omar be able or be quality of the kind of person that would change her birth certificate to make it fit whatever scheme she wanted to make it fit into? The allegations are that in December of 2025, Border Czar Tom Holman confirmed that Omar was under investigation for immigration fraud. We're looking at it. Shortly thereafter, Alpha News spoke with A.J. Kern, a former congressional candidate, about one controversy involving Omar. According to a 2019 web archive of the Minnesota Legislative Library of former state lawmakers from 2019, Omar's birth date is listed as October 4th, 1981. However, the birth date has since been updated to October 4th, 1982. Now, why? Kern told Alpha News, well, and again, when they asked Omar about it, would like to see your birth certificate, she said it was burned, it was lost in the revolution that was going on in my country at that time. Kearns told Alpha News that Omar's congressional staff conducted the library, or contacted the library, and specifically requested the date change in 2019. In December, Alpha News reviewed the emails showing the library was contacted on May 17, 2019 by Omar's staff and asked to change the birth year. Speaking to Alpha News at that time, Kerr said Omar's staff made the request just 2 days after a video was published on social media pointing that Elon was not 17 years of age in 2000, meaning making her eligible to come in under a family visa. So she made sure that they changed it to jive with her own sailing, according to Kern. Now, if you or I went into a public office and said, you know what, I wasn't actually born on such and such a date, I want you to change it voluntarily, they would make us jump through hoops like you've never seen before to change it. But in Ilhan Omar's case, she just suggested that they change the date, and they did it. Ilhan's October 4th, 1981 date of birth clearly collaborates that she was not 17 years of age in 2000, but rather 18 turning 19, fully 2 years beyond what would be allowed for national immigration. She stated in an interview that she became a citizen in 2000 at the age of 17 when her father became a citizen. Along with discrepancies about the year Omar was born, Kern said she was unable to find documentation to support that her father, Noura Omar Mohammed, had actually become a nationalized citizen. So we're not even sure that that was the case if she's trying to claim citizenship on her father's being. After today's raid, it's very possible that they may have found documents in her domicile there in Washington, D.C., that prove that her citizenship narrative doesn't hold water. But, you know, when they've talked to members of Congress, not a one of them want to be involved. They don't want to listen. Moving forward, it's critical that Congress verify all foreign-born members are properly seated by implementing a mandatory vetting procedure for citizenship status. I think we have a right in this country to know who's here. And then, of course, when you look at her political career, and I know we got to take a break here, Omar has been dodged by allegations that she married her brother. And those allegations date all the way back to 2016 when she was a candidate for the Minnesota House of Representatives. In a 2016 article for City Journal, attorney and Powerline columnist Scott Johnson laid out many of the details surrounding Omar's alleged marriage to her brother. And when we come back after this first break, we'll maybe talk a little bit more about that. But we've got a lot of other things to get into as we go here. So we'll be right back.
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14: KDAL time is 12:31, 51 degrees in Canal Park. Winds light out of the southwest. We are overcast, and that is the forecast for today, to be mostly cloudy. And Brad, I've got some disturbing news from the Minnesota Wild that is very upsetting. And I've got relatively positive news from the Minnesota Wild.
13: Okay, give it both to us, because I had a feeling it was coming on the
14: Minnesota Wild
13: side.
14: Forward Nico Sturm is out indefinitely after taking a puck to the head. The team placed the 31-year-old on injured reserve today, and it's officially being called an upper body injury. He was forced out of last night's win over the Vegas Golden Knights after he was hit up high by teammate Jared Spurgeon's slap shot. Right. Well, of course, it was it hit him right in the side of the head. It was like deja vu.
13: Yeah.
14: With Brock Faber. It's like, come on, you can't do this. This can't be real.
13: No.
14: Well, according to Coach Hines, in regards to Brock Faber, he said he's doing fine. He's doing really good. He's got another appointment coming up shortly, but he's in good spirits. He was at the game tonight, last night's game. He was in the locker room after. Lots of good progress for him. So that's positive, but these guys got to protect themselves, man. Come on.
13: This Stern injury sounds like it's almost identical to Brock.
14: I know. They showed the replay. It's like, you're kidding me. It hit him in the same location.
13: Oh, jeez. You know, and it would be a simple adjustment for those helmets. those helmets have a kind of an open hearing area, an open area around the ears. You could simply put a hard piece of plastic attached to the inside of the helmet, and it would cover those spots. Now, would they maybe not be able to hear quite as well? I don't know. Maybe that's part of the problem. But, man, you'd think, you know, the NFL has changed their helmets like night and day from what they used to be after a number of lawsuits. And is that what it's going to take with the NHL? Are we going to have to take a number of lawsuits from injured players before they will go with an equipment change to give them a little more protection from shots? I mean, this was terrible at Spurgeon. Was shooting, and that he hit one of his own players. But these are obviously accidents. They're not planned, but they could be avoided if they had a little better protection. Yes. Well, listen, just like your home can be a little better protected, especially if you have a good roof in this time of year. We've been talking all year long about our friends over at Empire Roofing, and we've talked to Jeff over there a number of times. You know what? They really do offer you a great opportunity to make sure that your roof is in a good position before the winter storms start to fly. If you don't know what your roof is like, if you think maybe, you know, I've been mowing the lawn and it looks like there's some of that asphalt coming off, it might be worse than you think. So you know what? Give Empire Roofing a call today, 218-480-8720. That's 480-8720. You know what? They know that your home is the most important investment you'll probably ever make, and they want to help you keep it safe, looking good, and more than anything, keep the outside winter conditions out of your home. So give Empire Roofing a call today. You may be very glad you did. And we'll be back after NBC News.
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1: Kimberly Guilfoyle is stepping down as U.S. Ambassador to Greece following misconduct allegations. In a post on X, she said serving in the role has been the honor of a lifetime and she'll be forever grateful to President Trump. The ex-fiancée of Donald Trump Jr. also denied accusations that she asked a businessman to pay off her $100,000 credit card debt in exchange for access to the administration. Earlier today, the White House said they asked Guilfoyle to resign. President Trump will be in Alaska today to campaign for Republican candidates as the midterms approach. He is set to be joined by Republican Senator Dan Sullivan and Congressman Nick Begich at a rally in Wasilla. The president's visit comes after Vice President Vance visited Fairbanks last week for a campaign event. Pope Leo undergoes surgery today at a hospital in Rome to remove an early-stage growth from his lung. The 71-year-old U.S.-born pontiff made the announcement Sunday during his prayer at St. Peter's Square. He said the nodule in his lung was detected at a very early stage. I'm Chris Caraggio, NBC News Radio.
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14: KDAL lunchtime jazz time is 12:39. Yeah, you're home for Minnesota Twins baseball next year. Did you see the Brewers game last night?
13: I wonder what the team is going to look like next year. Will it be recognizable to those of us that watched it this year?
14: Well, I think there's going to be a lot of individuals that are going to come back from injury, mainly Pablo Lopez, our pitcher, one of our premier pitchers. Yeah, I think we're going to be a better team next year. Byron Buxton, big question mark. It's sad. But
13: how about the catcher, too? What's his name?
14: Ryan Jeffries. Well, they got to keep this guy.
13: He's going to be a free agent.
14: No,
13: so
14: sign
13: is he
14: him.
13: Be here?
14: Please, bring him back. He's worked with this young pitching staff pretty much for their entire careers. Everybody on that mound that's a rookie has only worked with Ryan Jeffers. And you got to bring him back. But I don't have faith in the Polads. I'm sorry, but we'll see.
13: No, well, this new Polad that is now running the whole operation, he claims that his intent is to build a team that people will want to come to Target Field and watch.
14: Well, so we'll see. Did you see the Brewers game?
13: Yes. Did you see that?
14: Yeah.
13: They won last night.
14: They sure did. And I had said to Bruce Siski prior to the start of this series with L.A., they got to win their home games.
13: Yeah.
14: And they did. Yeah. And now they're 2-0 going to Los Angeles. And the Brewers could, you know, Brad, I got to be honest with you, I would love to see a Milwaukee-Cleveland All-Midwest World Series.
13: Something? By the way, Cleveland did take down the White Sox now. They won that game, and they're going to be...
14: Well, they beat Tampa in their seat. They beat Tampa in their opening game.
13: Yeah. Well, baseball gets fun this time of year, I'll tell you. Are you a Catholic, Kenny? Not that I'm trying to nod in here, but the reason I ask is because I think all Catholics right now are a little bit worried about their Pope, and they should be. According to what I read this morning, the Pope Leo's decision to undergo surgery for a lung nodule could indicate the growth is relatively large or has characteristics in the way that it looked that has a high chance of malignancy. This comes from Dr. Frank Contessa, Newsweek reported Monday. Contessa, an internist at Custom Care Medical contributor, said that the decision to remove the nodule rather than monitor it suggests that doctors may have concerns beyond those associated with a benign growth. The fact that he's going straight to have this removed tells me a couple of things, the doctor said. Number one, it might have been larger than recommended to just watch it. Lung nodules are relatively common, but normally, and they can be picked up by CAT scans or routine chest exams, but usually they're just, a doctor will say, well, we're going to keep an eye on it. We're going to watch it. Most are benign and require only observation. However, the Pope, the doctor said that the Vatican's description of the condition as early stage raised questions. I mean, it must have characteristics that look like it's possible to grow and be something that they really want to get rid of very early on. The procedure complexity and risk depends on the nodule location, characteristics, and the surgical approach, evidently, according to this doctor that was written this story. They can take the piece of tissue, have the lab look at it and say, we don't like the way this looks, take a bigger chunk out. The approach could help surgeons ensure that all suspicious tissues are removed. But it's a sad thing because this Pope has only been, what, has he been in there 2 years yet? I don't think so. I don't remember exactly when the smoke came up the pontiff's chimney there, but it wasn't that long ago. Now today, Kenny, we're starting to hear, we talked about this a great deal yesterday, the fact that the War Department and the Pete Hegseth said that they're going to have a an open execution of Fort Hood mass murderer Nidal Hassan. They're going to execute him publicly. Well, today, two different organizations, Islamic organizations, said, you know what, that's not a good move. It's almost like you are enticing the Islamic community, the Islamic world, to go after. Al-Qaeda and its supporters are threatening to kill Americans, including U.S. soldiers, and hijack planes if Fort Hood mass murderer Nidal Hassan is executed publicly. Well, you know, I think you can avoid all that by simply saying, you know, he's going to be executed. Or, like somebody said, I think it was Dano suggested yesterday, take him on a helicopter ride over the ocean someplace and just dump his body. Because if you hold it as a public execution, you are allowing Islamic organizations to take that video and use it as a recruiting tool to come up with whatever feeble approach they want to find as a reason to attack America again. Al-Qaeda in the Arabian Peninsula warned Monday, I should say, that it would execute American hostages in retaliation for the scheduled December 3rd execution of Hassan. And, you know, there's no doubt that he should be executed. He took the lives of 13 young service members and wounded 32 others at the Texas base where they were not supposed to be allowed to have firearms. But because he was a major, he got in, and because he was a doctor, he got in firearms where he could use them to create some justice for terrorist organizations. The threat follows warnings from Al-Qaeda supporters in Yemen that Hassan's execution could provide attacks against American military personnel with commercial aviation. In other words, use planes again to make something dastardly happen. House Speaker Mike Johnson said Monday that he is concerned that video of the execution of Nidal Hassan, a former Army major sentenced to death, would become a recruiting tool for future terrorists.
14: Now, why does he say that?
13: And I understand that Trump yesterday reportedly is reconsidering whether live streaming the execution, telling a confidant outside the administration it might not happen. It might be a good idea to do this simply for justice, to get it done, but not to try to stick it in anybody's face and And
14: Trump said that?
13: Hold it up as some sort of an example of what will happen to people when they do this in our country. I really do have, because you can look at the Islamic mentality, and they believe in going after people that have, that they feel have somehow wronged them, even though I don't think anybody would look at the killings that were done by this guy and say that he deserves anything but be taken off the breathing apparatus called life. The upcoming execution has also sparked debate over War Secretary Pete Hegseth's announcement that the punishment would be live-streamed. The secretary's corrective will be live-streamed. Details will follow, one official from the War Department stated. But then there came the message that Trump indicated Saturday that he was not made a final decision before broadcasting the execution. So, well, I guess we're really not sure exactly what's going to happen, but it appears like this is something that could be used as a recruiting tool for the Islamic Jihad. In the meantime, nothing else has come out yet that I have seen as far as are the Americans, is the American military going to assist Saudi Arabia in ruling out or rooting out the Islamic Jihad, that, or the, I guess they call them the Houthis, that have hit Saudi Arabia. In fact, I don't know how many of you saw the video last night of the missile attack on the Riyadh airport. It was pretty devastating. We've got to go to Minnesota News, folks, and then we'll be back with more.
8: Minnesota News Network, I'm Sean Maloney. Governor Walz has issued an executive order to raise the weight limits for farmers and truckers so they can save on trips and diesel fuel. Some state lawmakers would rather see a tax break by allowing farmers to use red dye diesel on the roads. Minnesota Farm Bureau President Dan Glessing says that's not ideal either.
9: If I use one of my grain trucks to haul grain and I put red fuel in it and I don't burn it all out, next spring or this winter when I'm using it and this exclusion goes off, it really presents a challenge.
8: Glessing says the best solution would be for the price of diesel fuel to just drop naturally. Researchers at Mayo Clinic are testing an artificial intelligence tool that could identify people at risk for pancreatic cancer years before diagnosis. The model analyzes medical histories from nearly 40,000 patients, and researchers hope it can help catch the disease earlier when treatment is more likely to be effective. Commercial property owners in downtown Virginia will get help transitioning from the city's aging steam heat system. Iron Range Resources and Rehabilitation is providing a $1.8 million grant to assist with heating conversions before the system shuts down November 2nd. This is MNN.
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14: KDAL time is 12:53, currently 52 in Canal Park. We are mostly cloudy. And Brad, on the phone, we do have NASCAR Nicole from Dahlberg Law.
13: NASCAR, how are you doing today?
16: I'm doing well.
13: I'm kind of semi-fighting a sore throat, like I got a little cold or something.
16: I hear that.
13: Yeah.
16: I've been dealing with sinus issues too lately, so it's like, not fun. So I know how I hear.
13: Well, I think it's that time of year. I mean, we're going to probably go into that as we get more and more into the winter. But we had a nice discussion yesterday with Chris, and he was very straightforward that... You know, when you get a will in place, whether Chris or your office puts it in place or anything, you should review that at least every 5 years to make sure it's even current and relevant.
16: Absolutely. We recommend every 5 to 7 years because things change, deaths happen, divorces happen, kids happen. I mean, maybe one of your kids didn't have kids before and now they do, and you want to include those grandchildren, things like that. So things change both for the good and for the bad. So it's always a good time to reevaluate your decisions. 5 to 7 years, as we found, is pretty good.
13: Yeah, I think that's what he indicated too. And he said you guys have been pretty busy, so that's good to hear. We like to hear that.
16: Yeah, we've been very busy and keeping up with all the work and trying to get estate plans done and drafting new ones and having some signings. We have two signings today. So it's just a ebb and flow. Just keep it going.
13: All right. Well, let's do this. Let's tell people how to get a hold of you again. There's a couple of different ways. In fact, we like to recommend. Because we broadcast all the way up the Canadian border, all the way down to the Iowa border, and kind of all over the place.
16: Right.
13: So we like to tell people that no matter where you are, if you don't want to drive into the office to make that first visit, you can do, what do you call it again?
16: Zoom. What's
13: it?
16: Zoom.
13: Zoom meeting, over the computer.
16: Yeah, video conferencing over the computer. So we do have that available. So give us a call, 218-722-5809, 218-722-5809. Remember, Minnesota and Wisconsin. And then also you could visit us online at dahlberglaw.com, click on Contact Us, and send an email. And leave your phone number, and we can either call you or email you as well.
13: Fantastic. That's what we like to hear. So the phone number again, please, if you would.
16: 218-722-5809.
13: All right. And as I always like to say, Minnesota and Wisconsin, the law firm is licensed in both states. So if you've got issues you want to take care of financially, you want to make sure your family is taken care of on your passing, get a hold of the Dahlberg Law Firm. Well, we've got Corey from up on the range, and he's got a couple of things he wants to bring up. Corey, good afternoon.
17: Yes, Brad. Good afternoon, Brad. I hope you get feeling better.
13: Well, my throat doesn't feel bad, although it feels thick, like when you get a cold, you kind of feel that thickness in there.
17: Yes, inflammation going on. So, but a couple
13: exactly.
17: quick things on this execution. So if we want to burn it a little bit harder to the Muslims, and I don't know if you had heard this or not, but we need to have an all-female firing squad.
13: Ooh. And do they then dip the bullets in bacon grease before they shoot?
17: Well, they could, but also to make this more palatable to the left, instead of an execution, we're going to call this a late-term abortion.
13: Oh, there you go!
17: Then they will have no issue with it.
13: Corey, I knew we could look to you for the answer to this, so we will get a hold of the War Department and tell them
17: Yep.
13: Forget the idea of an execution. It's going to be a late term, a very late term abortion.
17: There you go. Since they're so on board with abortions, we'll just call it that.
13: Oh, I like that.
17: There you go. Have a good day.
13: All right. Thank you. Guy always gives us the answers to these problems, doesn't he? Just that easy. Just call it a late-term abortion. Well, I'll tell you what. When we come back, we want to talk a little bit local issues. There's been a very interesting documentary released upon wolf attacks that have happened to families in Minnesota. And we'll talk about that a little bit. One producer of this video said that 70 calves born but lost 35 calves and two cows to wolves. This is a farmer from northern Minnesota that says, you know, this issue is a huge issue and we've got to start paying attention to it. The documentary also focuses on actions taken by DFL lawmakers in the Minnesota legislature, highlights comments from DFL Senator Fong Hauja, I guess, H-H-A-W-J, during a debate.

0: of others. At least one American was among those killed. Kimberly Guilfoyle is out as U.S. ambassador to Greece. Monica Nelson reports.
1: The White House says she was asked to resign after allegations she tried to get a businessman to pay off about $100,000 in American Express credit card debt in exchange for access to the administration. The former fiancé of Donald Trump Jr. says it was an honor to serve and has denied the claim. President Trump telling reporters, quote, we're not happy with the situation.
0: President Trump continues to weigh in on the ICE shooting of a man in New York City with his five-year-old son in the vehicle. Scott Pringle reports.
2: Trump says he had a nice conversation with Mayor Zoran Mamdani about the shooting, but says the two disagree.
3: This is a very bad actor, and we have to take care of the bad actors because we don't want our people hurt or killed.
2: Mamdani calls the actions of ICE agents reckless and is ordering the NYPD to investigate the shooting. Department of Homeland Security says Oscar Belgal, who's in the country illegally and has a criminal record, tried fleeing the arrest in Marble Hill last week, ramming an ICE vehicle before being shot.
0: A Financial Times Focal Data survey found that just 28% of Americans are in support of how the president is addressing jobs and the economy. Even fewer respondents were supportive of the administration's work to rein in inflation, a major campaign promise by the president. Inflation sat at 3.4% in August after falling to 2.4% in February. Six Flags is temporarily shutting down several roller coasters at its amusement parks around the country and Canada after a man fell to his death yesterday. It happened on the Goliath roller coaster at Six Flags over Georgia. The cause of the accident is still under investigation. I'm Chris Caraggio, NBC News Radio.
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0: Six Flags says it has temporarily shut down nine roller coasters at its amusement parks in the U.S. and Canada as a precaution after a man fell to his death from the Goliath roller coaster at Six Flags over Georgia yesterday afternoon. The cause of the accident is still under investigation, and police haven't yet confirmed witness accounts that the man fell from the coaster after being launched from his seat. The Goliath roller coaster, which opened in 2006, is known for its high speeds and sharp turns. This incident marks at least the seventh death at the Georgia Park. A potential AI stock crash is putting the world's financial stability at risk, according to a warning from the International Monetary Fund. Tammy Trujillo has details.
5: In its latest global financial stability report, the IMF said that current high valuations for artificial intelligence companies and their increasing debt is elevating the danger to markets, especially in the United States and Asia. A market correction would have ripple effects around the globe.
0: SpaceX's launch of a Falcon 9 rocket this morning is a success, carrying nearly 3 tons of cargo to the International Space Station. Spaceflight Now's Will Robinson-Smith.
6: 6,300 pounds of science, supplies, fresh fruit and vegetables heading up to the eager astronauts on board the International Space Station. A good launch here this morning at 6:33 a.m. Eastern.
0: The first stage booster made its eighth flight and returned to SpaceX's landing zone 40 at Cape Canaveral Space Force Station 8 minutes into flight. Docking with the ISS is scheduled for Thursday morning, according to SpaceX. Americans will spend an estimated $13.5 billion celebrating Halloween this year. That's according to the National Retail Foundation, which expects spending to increase this year by some $400 million. Some three-quarters of consumers say they plan to celebrate this year, and that includes everything from handing out candy and carving pumpkins to watching scary movies and, of course, dressing up in costumes. I'm Chris Caraggio, NBC News Radio.
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10: We'll continue to see overcast conditions for much of today, with maybe just a couple areas of some drizzle. Otherwise, it'll be fairly dry for the region, and high temperatures will be ranging from the upper 40s down to about the mid-50s. We'll continue to see weaker winds for today, with winds being light and variable during the morning, turning westerly during the afternoon at about 3 to 7 miles per hour. With Northern News Now, I'm meteorologist Brandon Pham for 610 and FM 103.9 KDAL.
4: 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Once again, here's Brad Bennett and Kenny Gallagher. For United States Marine
11: Corps. Well, we are back. Hour number two here on a Tuesday in the Northland, and we have Jimmy Stuckel, our express professional on foot taking care of. Jimmy, how do people's, this is a question I've been thinking about asking for a long time because it affects me a lot. How do people's feet change over the years? And how does that, because, you know, people think, oh, I've had these shoes for a long time. I like this kind of shoe. I always wear this kind of shoe. But it seems like as you get older, your balance issues change and you want a different kind of shoe than what you used to have.
12: Absolutely. And that's, you know, it's such a good question that it almost takes time. But first of all, our feet get longer, you know, and we have talked about this, that, you know, the beauty of guys is that if we graduated from high school with an 11, we're always an 11. And just like my pants are still 34s or 33s, you know, and but they don't fit the same way. So same thing with our feet. They change. We put pressure on them all of our life, so those arches start to collapse a little bit, and there's three different arches in your feet. So they spread out, and one of them is a lateral arch, and, you know, we get wider, too. And if we put on a little bit of weight, guess what? You can get some in your feet as well. So they change that way, and then the other changes are just all the things that can happen to your feet. Like I'm right now, and I'm going to talk about this after I'm done, but I'm working on neuropathy. And you know, and I've got one that's just kind of that numbing, and it's interesting, and I've got the footwear that works with it. What I don't have is when I take my shoes and socks off and I walk around a little bit, I just don't have the sensation anymore. So if I go down the basement stairs, it's like, whoa, I got to hang on, you know, and because a little tippy. So I'm working on that, and, you know, hopefully in about 6 or 8 weeks, I'm going to be able to give you some kind of report on it. But they keep changing. We get little injuries. We get plantar fasciitis. So many things happen to our feet that the same shoes, boy, if you made it through with the same Merrell Jungle Mox for your whole life, it's a miracle. You know, and some people do. I've got a friend who came in for his millionth pair of Jungle Mox, and wow, it's like, how do you do that? Don't your feet hurt?
11: Yeah, no kidding. So you're telling me, Jimmy, that feet do get longer as you get older because they kind of flatten out.
12: Absolutely. So we have to keep, you know, we keep measuring, and it's easy sometimes when somebody says I'm the easiest sale of the day. Just give me another pair of those. And
11: yeah,
12: you know, then
11: exactly.
12: Then we like to look at their old shoes and you see that their big toe is pressing right up against the end. You go, why don't we try one a half size longer and just see what it feels like? And, you know,
11: I'm telling you, Northlanders, what Jimmy's talking about happened to me with my wife, Kathy. When I brought her in there for her first set of shoes, she told me, oh, I wear an 8.5. Just give me an 8.5. And I think it was your son. I don't think it was you, but I think it was your son said, well, let's just measure just to be sure. I just want to check. And it was a 9.5, not an 8.5.
12: It just gets that way. And so we should always measure. We should check. Your arches get lower, and we should then accommodate that. We should find a shoe that's more supportive. So, you know, we should be able to walk relatively pain-free. And
11: now, Jimmy, do you find that your arches sag when you get older, too?
12: Oh, absolutely. That's the drop in the arches, and then we tend to roll to the inside just a little bit more. Or we've accommodated somehow, and until we do it so badly that we goof up our knee or our hip or our back is sore.
11: Well,
12: so
11: are you finding that as people get older, they're looking for a more of a flat sole on the shoe? Or isn't that the case?
12: It's a mix, Brad. And that's the beauty, and that's what we talk about, is that, you know, when somebody comes in and they say, you know, get me a Brooks or get me a Hoka or I've had this shoe. There's so many different models of even our newest, you know, latest, greatest has a model that gives you extra support and then just support and then some that are just cushioned. And I could explain it if somebody comes in and we like to do that, to do a little educating.
11: Yeah.
12: But
11: absolutely.
12: Just you don't know how your foot's going to react, and sometimes people need to roll forward a little bit more. So we might put them in a certain shoe. Other people might just need the stability of a, you know, we grew up with shoes that were 12 millimeters higher in the heel than the forefoot.
11: Yeah.
12: So,
11: yes.
12: So we're so used to it that, hey, I like this. So give my body this because it wants it. So you know, that's we want you to come in and try things on, so it's not a 5-minute process. So it's, you know, spend a half an hour or more here. We're nice people.
11: Well, I thought of it only because of this, Jim. When I was getting ready for the show this morning, I was reading a story on one of the websites, and it was how to avoid falling at an older age. And it was kind of a very interesting story. And it said that as people get older, they tend to have balance problems, which is true. And if they're going to fall, there is a way to fall. In fact, I'm looking for the story right now as we're talking about it. But the narrative is that if you start to fall, here it is right here. Here's the story. It's called, let me pull it out here. Okay, here it is. If you start to fall, don't reach out and try to grab onto something. They said you're better off if you're elderly. This was kind of a shock to me, this first statement. A doctor wrote this, Dr. Lynn Allison. He said, in 2024, falls claim the life of 43,020 Americans age 65 and older.
12: Yeah.
11: That's amazing. 43,000 deaths just from falling. The Center for Disease Control and Prevention said they have seen a 51% increase over the decade. And that's probably because we are seeing that baby boomer age group now getting into their senior years. And
12: right.
11: And they said millions more adults suffer injuries from fall each year, including, as we've talked about before, broken hips, head injuries, frustrations. And they said, here are the, and I'll run through them real quick with you, how to fall more safely. Protect your head. If you start to fall, tuck your chin. Try to roll on your side. Avoid reaching out with a stiff arm. You can, if you can't gain your balance, try to avoid locking your arms. Bend your knees and elbows. Try to tuck and roll. Practice only with professional supervision. In other words, if you're elderly, don't practice falling and rolling. If you fall, don't rush to get up. Pause and check your pain, dizziness, or other injuries. So there's a lot into this, and they said preventing falls in the first place. They recommend regular strength and balancing exercises, supportive footwear, and removing household hazards such as loose rugs and clutter.
12: Yeah.
11: Sounds common sense, doesn't it?
12: It does. And, you know, the other thing, the staff that Icebug has is,
11: yes.
12: You know, this has nothing to do with being on ice. It's just one in three adults, 65 and over, has a fall during the year. So what you're talking about is so real that it's crazy. And, you know, you got to find a way to take care of that and try to prevent it if we can. And, you know, just all that standing on one foot for a little while and, you know, get up and down out of your chair and without using your arms so you can practice, you know, like a squat, that you get strength and you get balance. And it's a dangerous world out there.
11: Footwear is part of that getting older cycle. If you got the proper footwear, it does help you navigate through life a little easier.
12: Absolutely. And once again, we're back to, you know, your feet shouldn't hurt. That's the one thing. And
11: right.
12: Then you'll want to do more stuff. You'll want to be more active. So that's what we're here for. We're going to try to help you figure it out.
11: Well, Jimmy, you guys, of course, are on the corner of 40th Avenue West and Grand. What blue and white building. You can see a beautiful mural painted on the side of it of the Spirit Valley area out there. But why don't you tell them what hours of operation you're there, and maybe just without going into the models and stuff, but just a little bit about, you know, because you're so much more than just a shoe store. You got insoles, you got socks, you got all the other things that play a factor into keeping your balance and staying upright.
12: Yeah, absolutely. So, you know, you can find us every day. We've got a computer that'll analyze your arch and gait, and then we'll start the process. But we're open every Monday through Friday, 9 until 7. Saturdays, it's 9 till 5, and Sundays, 11 until 4. And here's some big news, Brad.
11: Okay.
12: We have the alley behind us is now two lanes. You can go in and out through the alley. So we're pretty excited because people can get at us now. And, you know, they did find a way, but now it's easier. So come and visit.
11: Well, that's superb because it used to be you didn't want to turn to the left on 40th and try to go in that alley because it was pretty much a one-way going out.
12: Correct. And now they've widened it. It's 22 feet, so the same width as a highway, you know, so you get a chance now. Yeah. So.
11: Well, Jimmy, thank you so much. Everybody. As always, we learn something every time we talk to you. But, folks, if you're looking for great footwear, and especially this winter for you elderly people like myself, get those Bugs. They will make your... They'll make your time on the roads, on the streets, on the sidewalks much more. You won't be walking like a penguin quite so much. Let's put it that way. You'll feel a lot more secure.
12: Yep.
11: Thank you, my friend.
12: Okay. Thank you, Brad.
11: All right. Talk to you soon. Well, Kenny, to get into this wolf thing, we want to take this first break here. When we come back, it's kind of interesting what they have found. And you can go on YouTube, by the way. You can watch the video that they're talking about from the state of Minnesota. But this senator from Minnesota said, oh, there's money available. You don't have to go after the wolf. No, you don't understand. When the wolf population grows as large as it has in Minnesota, they're looking for something to eat, and it could be your friend Rover, or it could be your cattle. And there are ways to avoid that. We'll talk about that when we come back.
1: $9 billion in fraud and counting. Tim Walz and Democrats did nothing to stop the fraud. In fact, they allowed it. Now, Aaron Schwager wants to join them at the Capitol. Politicians like Schwager voted against holding government officials accountable, against stopping the fraud, and against property tax relief. Schwager will stand with politicians, not us. On November 3rd, vote no on Aaron Schwager for state representative.
13: This independent expenditure is paid for by the HRCC. 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
14: I'm so tired of hearing about fraud.
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15: Not sure, but he's not stopping fraud.
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15: That makes two of us.
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0: KDAL. Happy birthday, Navy. Time is 125. Yeah, the Navy is having their birthday today, Brad.
1: Now, what is it? What birthday? The 210th, 15th, what?
0: Do you the know? U.S. Navy birthday is October 13th, celebrating the date the Continental Congress authorized the creation of the Continental Navy in 1775. Today is birthday number 251. Yeah, last year it coincided with the nation's 250th birthday. But yeah, 251 years, Brad.
1: So the Navy was actually constituted before we were officially a nation.
0: Continental Navy origin. On October 13th, 1775, the Continental Congress passed a resolution to purchase two armed vessels to intercept British supply ships. Those Brits.
1: Yeah.
0: Congress later established the official Department of the Navy on April 30th, 1798, under the U.S. Constitution. An official recognition, Chief of Naval Operations Admiral Elmo R. Zumwalt officially designated October 13th as the annual Navy birthday in 1972 to honor naval heritage and pride, and Navy Day distinction distinct from the October 13th birthday. Navy Day is separately observed on October 27th. So we've got today Navy birthday, and then on October 27th is just Navy Day. I don't know why they confuse us like that, but they do. And Brad,
1: and then
0: today,
1: the following month, we'll have the Marine Corps birthday on the 10th of November.
0: There you go. And on the day of the birthday of, in this case, Navy, when the different branches of the military celebrate their birthday, you are to fly the flag. So fly your flag today to say happy birthday, Navy.
1: Well, I'm telling you, I'm going to get into this story a little bit. This was interesting when I found this today. I thought, why are we discussing wolves? Well, it turns out it's a huge deal to farmers, wildlife people. And unfortunately, they showed a couple of videos. Simone Harms did the story, and she showed a couple of pictures of animals, pets, that had been literally destroyed by wolves, by gray wolves. They show one picture of the intestines of a dog laying out, and the owner of the dog is scooping up what is remaining of the dog. The dog has been ripped apart by the wolf. And then there's another picture of a wolf carrying a deer's head, a young deer's head, in its mouth. And the story goes on to say that in Minnesota, it's not just a conservation thing, this thing that we're dealing with wolves. It's an organization called Hunters for Hunters premiered Minnesota Fed to the Wolves during an October 2nd membership-only live stream. And they talked about how farmers and residents describe losing pets, cattle, deer, horses to wolves, and in some cases, struggling to receive compensation for livestock that they believe were killed by wolves. Turns out that the Minnesota legislature years ago set up a process for ranchers or farmers or owners to be able to get compensated for their animals that were taken. One producer said he had 70 calves born, but lost 35 of the calves and two cows to wolves while receiving confirmation or compensation for what he assumed was three or four calves and one cow because of the dollar amount that the state has set up. In other words, they're not reimbursing you for the true cost of the cattle that you're losing. Hunters for Hunters also highlighted an amendment to a Senate bill introduced by DFL Senator Mary Cornish that stated there shall be no open season for wolves. The group said its review of the vote found that 84% of those voting in favor were Democrats, compared to 3% for Republicans.
0: Wow.
1: In other words, the Republicans understand much more greatly the problem that farmers and ranchers and cattle owners and even pet owners have because of the wolf population. Now, how big is the wolf population in Minnesota? Well, they said the latest current estimate, DNR estimates, and of course they're estimates, is roughly about 2,400 last winter. When the DNR goes out, they do an investigation. They're underreporting all those numbers, Porter alleged. And I'm asking, is that the part of the political view of what they want? Underreporting the damages of farmers, then testifying at the Capitol that wolves aren't really a problem in Minnesota, he continued. It's all political. The wolf crisis is all political. The film also raises the issue in context of this year's gubernatorial race, discussing the issue with Republican Lisa Damoth and Democrat Amy Klobuchar, their positions on the issue. That's in the video as well, so you'll know exactly what their positions are on hunting. The legal battle over federal wolf protection is also continuing. The U.S. Court of Appeals for the Ninth Circuit is scheduled to hear arguments in Monzula, Montana on October 13th. So, actually, that's today. They're hearing information today on an appeal involving the first Trump administration's 2020 rule that removed federal protection for gray wolves across much of the lower 48. A federal judge overturned that rule in 2022, as those snively little judges usually do. If the ruling is reversed and the federal protections are ultimately removed, Minnesota could regain greater authority over wolf management, including the possibility of establishing a regulated wolf season, which is what many of the hunters say is needed. You know, it's like down in the southern part of the country, Louisiana, some of the other states, even Florida to a degree, they have alligator seasons. Because they grow and their numbers expound so greatly that they've got to control them. So they have a very controlled hunting operation for those animals, and that seems to do a much better job of controlling what's happening.
0: You know, I think, though, the difference there, Brad, and I'll be honest with you, I'm somewhat conflicted by this topic. I see a wolf as a dog.
1: Yeah, a lot of people do, and they're not. They're not at all.
0: They're not. Well, yeah. They're a wild animal. They're an apex predator. They're at the top of the food chain. Even mountain lions, wolves travel in packs. I'm surprised we're seeing mountain lions in northern Minnesota. But having said that, Brad, I think that the farmers and humans in general, whether it's pets, livestock, they do have to have the right to be able to protect their pets, their livestock. But the difference between hunting a wolf and an alligator down south, an alligator, you eat them, and they use the skin. They make alligator purses and boots, I guess. But we don't eat hunted wolves, do we?
1: We don't eat wolves.
0: No.
1: We don't. You're absolutely right.
0: And so,
1: States that do cooperate, though, in controlling the wolf population seem to have a better control of it. The farmers, you're right. I think, from my standpoint, I would just like to make sure that farmers are taken care of. When we have farmers that lose 6 or 8 new yearlings, and they get compensated for 2, that's not right. We need to find a way to really take care of the losses that farmers and even humans. I mean, if you lose your family pet, that's a heck of a loss.
0: I would be outraged.
1: Like losing a member of the family.
0: Yes, I would be outraged, and I would want every wolf killed. No, I'm saying that because I would be so overwhelmed with emotions. Right, Brad. And as somebody that doesn't reside in far northern Minnesota, you know, maybe we're a little bit removed down here in the urban core. But again, I do recognize that farmers and just people in general, we have to have the upper hand on wolves.
1: Yep. But if you get a chance, if you're interested in it at all, go on YouTube and put in that information, and you can see the video. It's pretty insightful. It has a lot of
0: now, having
1: talks
0: said
1: to
0: that,
1: a lot of farmers, a lot of people.
0: That's the howling wolf.
1: Is that the call of a wolf?
0: And that is a gray wolf. And a gray wolf and a timber wolf are basically the same thing. But,
1: basically one and the same. Yeah. Yeah, you're right.
0: You know, and it is...
1: Well, we better go to NBC News.
0: We do. And I think it's kind of a feather in our cap being Minnesota is that we have the largest wolf population outside of Alaska. And so there's something to that, I think. Yeah, I know farmers would disagree and shoot them all.
1: And you know, if you are a farmer, unfortunately, and you have predators that are taking your cattle, and if you shoot them, you could end up in jail.
0: Yeah, that
1: the way the state law is written.
0: No, that's wrong. That's wrong. I don't go
1: well. Anyway, we'll. We'll take your calls if you have a input on wolves and how to take care of this problem. When we come back, we can't let a day go by without talking about waste, fraud, and abuse in the state of Minnesota. And I have some new statistics for you. As we get close to the election, I think this needs to be talked about every day almost because it isn't stopping yet in Minnesota. So we'll be right back.
2: NBC News Radio. I'm Chris Caraggio. President Trump isn't saying if he's made a decision yet on possible strikes on Iran-backed Houthi rebels. Speaking to reporters outside the White House this morning, Trump only said that the Houthis are behaving very badly when asked if he had made a decision. Over the weekend, Houthi strikes on a Saudi Arabia airport killed more than a dozen people and injured hundreds of others. At least one American was among those killed. Kimberly Guilfoyle is stepping down as U.S. ambassador to Greece following misconduct allegations. In a post on X, Guilfoyle said serving in the role has been an honor of a lifetime and she'll be forever grateful to President Trump. The ex-fiancée of Donald Trump Jr. also denied accusations that she asked a businessman to pay off her $100,000 credit card debt in exchange for access to the administration. During today's press briefing, new White House press secretary Katie Zacharias said Guilfoyle had been asked to resign and that they wish her well. I'm Chris Caraggio, NBC News Radio.
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9: Hey, it's Bruce from AirSir. It's getting time to use those air exchangers again. And one thing you can do to make sure for better operation is go out and clean that hood, that intake hood, to get any debris off that screen for better airflow. And also change that air filter in it as well, too.
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0: KDAL time is 141. We're going to go 142 in 2, 1, 142, there it is. And 53 degrees currently in Canal Park, Army Corps of Engineers, 53. Winds are light out of the southwest. Brad, I'm looking at the forecast for the weekend, and honestly, I don't like looking at the weekend forecast on Tuesday, but... Friday, partly sunny, high in the lower 50s. Saturday, sunny, high in the upper 50s. Sunday, mostly clear, high in the mid-60s. And Monday, sunny and high in the mid-60s. Now, stay tuned for further updates and changes, but right now, looking good for the weekend.
1: That's pretty doggone good. Yeah, very much so.
0: Now, there is a risk of some fire conditions that could be there, so keep that in mind.
1: Now, last week, Kenny, we talked about the potential fire danger, and there was a fire, wasn't there?
0: Yes.
1: I don't know how much land it took, but it was...
0: Refresh my memory. Where was it?
1: Well, it was... That's what I'm trying to think myself.
0: Was.
1: I read it in the... Duluth paper, but it was, I think it was, wasn't it down by McGregor someplace?
0: I'll have to look it up. I don't think it created any issues because...
1: No, it was a relatively small, and even the paper said it was confined fairly easily. A couple of different fire departments went out and controlled it relatively fast. You know, when you get those strong winds like we have had, that can drive that stuff really fast. Well, let's go to, is Dano still on the line?
0: I think so.
10: Yes, I am.
0: There he is.
10: Yes, I am.
1: There you are. How you doing?
10: Okay. I'm doing good. Three quick things. One, my daughter gave me great advice to prevent me from falling. She says, when you get up, before you move, count to seven. And you don't get that quick turning. She said, and it has done me well. Secondly, the wolf chains will thing when you get enough wolves where they start killing kids.
1: Yeah, and you got that right. That's all you have to do is have one kid hauled off into the woods and people's perception of wolves changes.
10: And the third thing is you picked the Buffalo Bills over the Vikings. I watched that game last night, and both quarterbacks, Allen and Stafford, had enough time where they could look for five or six receivers, and they are not going to have
1: hear this
10: that
1: coming,
10: time
1: Kenny.
10: With the Minnesota Vikings. They will not.
1: That was quite
10: that
1: a game
10: time.
1: Last night, wasn't it?
10: Yeah, it was good. But, I mean, you watch them back there, and they're looking this way, looking that way, looking this way, looking that way. And then
1: so you're saying the Viking defense will not give them that much time to throw.
10: No. They haven't given anybody that much time.
1: No, that's true. I don't know what they're paying this defensive coordinator, but it's, whatever it is, it's worth it. That's for sure.
10: Yep. Okay. Have a great one, sir.
1: All right. You too.
0: Okay. Yeah, so the fire that... The fire that I remember hearing about, I got some details here. This was, where did it go here? This was, Rutabaga 2.0 incident. This was in Pine County, and it was small. It burned 103 acres. But it does state here that residents destroyed none, other structures none, no fatalities, no injuries. This was on October 10th. It started, and it's current as of 10:12 this morning's, or this would have been yesterday. Okay, so this is. I don't know if this is
1: so
0: burning out
1: in an
0: open field.
1: This was the fire down in Pine County.
0: Yeah, the Rutabaga 2.0 incident. Yeah.
1: Now, why come up with a name like that? Did Rutabaga Field burn or something?
0: Well, Brad, that's down by Asco. That's the Rutabaga capital of the world. Come on.
1: Well, there you go. All right. Oh, God. Now, people actually eat rutabagas, don't they? I mean, my wife will boil them up, cut them up. Cook them on a fry pan with a little butter. They're pretty good.
0: Well, yeah, they put them in pasties. Those that know how to make pasties properly.
1: Yes.
0: I'm kidding. I know that some people use them, some people don't. I prefer them in a pasty. Minnesota Vikings defensive coordinator Brian Flores signed a contract extension paying him more than $6 million a year, making him the highest paid coordinator in the NFL.
1: Woo-hoo! Good job, Brian. I love the way he has just that little card, that little plastic card that he always puts up over his mouth when he speaks into his mic to cover the fact that he's telling him what to do. But we've got guys coming on every down. But last night, did you watch any of that game?
0: No.
1: You didn't? Well, at the end, I mean, it was a back and forth, back and forth, back and forth. It ended up like 34-34. Finally, the Bills, I believe the Bills won it, didn't they? Yeah, I think their field goal kicker won it at 37-34. At the end of the game, a couple of players got a little bit rowdy with each other to the fact that a big defensive tackle from the Bills slugged a linebacker for the Rams to the point he knocked him down, and he's supposedly going to be suspended because of the altercation. I mean, it got very physical.
0: Right now, the Vikings defense is ranked number one in 1, 2, 3 categories, number 2 in total yards allowed, number 7 in points allowed, number 4 in opponent third down conversions. Yeah, I don't like that. I wish we were number one in that category. But we do rank number one in the NFL with a score, number one overall in defense impact. Number one in the league. And then also number one in passing yards and opponent red zone scoring.
1: You know, and don't get me down. I'm not downing on the Vikings. I just think we have a potential to really become a good football team if the offense can come along even 50% as much as the defense.
0: Well, that's interesting you say that, Brad, because right now we have a very elite defense. We are a dominant defense. And offensively, we've had quarterback issues. Kyler Murray, the guy that we got that had never played with us, he got hurt in his first game. And Wentz came in and he did great and he kept winning for us. And then Kyler Murray, I think Kyler Murray's finding his game and getting used to
1: it. I believe he is.
0: Those touchdown passes to JJ over the weekend were amazing.
1: Yes, they were. And I think you're right, Kenny. He's coming on. I said to my wife during the game, I said, guy's starting to look a little bit like Fran Tarkenton. I mean, he scurries out of the pocket. He's not afraid to break downfield. You know, I think as players come along and as if we don't end up with too many major injuries, We could have a very insightful year as Minnesota Vikings.
0: You know what's interesting? Fran Tarkenton was 6 foot tall.
1: Yeah.
0: Kyler Murray is 5'10". And if you were just to ask me who was taller, I'd say, oh, without a doubt, Kyler Murray. No.
1: Yeah, I would have said
0: Tarkenton is 6 feet tall. Kyler Murray is 5'10". But Kyler Murray, even Fran Tarkenton back, they just look tiny. Well, it's because the guys are playing against are giants. Yeah. You know, the
1: monsters.
0: Yeah, the offensive linemen and the defensive linemen. Those are the biggest guys in the field. But they do appear small, much smaller than, I don't know, other quarterbacks.
1: Well, listen, we got to take our last break of the morning here. We're going to do that, and then I'll come back. I'll give you a few statistics on how bad waste, fraud, and abuse on a federal base is. We'll be right back.
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0: KDAL time, 153. 53 is the current temperature in Canal Park. Winds are light out of the southwest. 51 at the National Weather Service in Duluth.
1: You know, I finally got my computer working at the same time frame that you are operating on.
0: Okay.
1: Good. Say, update, Crowley, you know, the guy that's running against our Tom Tiffany over in Wisconsin.
15: Mr. Crowley.
1: Yeah, he's in trouble again. Guess what happened? The Daily Caller reported this morning that Crowley funneled millions of dollars in taxpayer-funded rental assistance through a nonprofit that employed his wife.
0: Yeah, well, Donald Trump's a convicted felon.
1: The funds totaling over $65 million raises concerns about whether Crowley disclosed what appears to be a blatant conflict of interest. Ironically, Crowley announced an anti-corruption plan to great fanfare last month, but that platform seemed to end when it comes to tens of millions of taxpayers' dollars going through an organization his wife works for. That's a conflict. Big time. Now, what isn't a conflict, if you want to continue to barbecue and have some wonderful meat products on your table this year, B&B Market, our friends up in Cloquet, Minnesota, well, supplies last. 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I love meatloaf, and that sounds really good, bacon cheddar. So take advantage of that this week. Now, you know, Kenny, we do like to talk about good things happening around the country as well. And here in Minnesota, turns out a gas station down in Austin, Minnesota, a place called the Pump and Munch, has decided that they're going to help people that are really struggling to be able to pay for gas. Gas here in the Northland, well, gas in the Austin area right now is $4.33 per gallon in Maurer County, higher than the state average. So the owner of the Pump and Munch there said, you know what, we're going to help people out. What he and his family hosted a free gas event on October 11th, a couple of days ago, giving a $20 discount on a fill-up for 100 drivers. You drive in, fill up, they give you a coupon for 20 bucks off. We got the opportunity to take care of these people because right now everybody is struggling, Sonny, the owner, said. The community is in a hard time, so I feel like we should do something about it. The line that spans several blocks arrived early, waiting for the chance to receive free gas as prices rise. So that's a good thing. The pain they feel right now, I feel that pain because I'm one of them, Sonny said. I know exactly how they felt, you know, and that's why we're here and why we do what we do. So he helped out people by giving them a $20 coupon if they filled up that day. It was the first time Sonny has hosted a gas drive, but he's no stranger to charitable events. Last winter, he and his family distributed free food for members of the community. Great local business taking care of the community. That's what it's all about. And you know what? That's what B&B Market's been doing for over 60 years, taking care of the community up there. Well, folks, we will be back right here at this same station tomorrow on a Wednesday in the Northland, right here on Northland News Radio KDAL with more Sound Off. And I didn't get to tell you too much about this waste, fraud, and abuse, but I'll tell you what, the report tomorrow when we get into it, right at the top of the show, they're saying over $500 billion are lost every year in the state, in our country, with waste, fraud, and abuse. We'll see you all tomorrow.

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1: 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I'm Chris Caraccio.
2: Kimberly Guilfoyle is stepping down as U.S. ambassador to Greece following misconduct allegations. President Trump was asked about her resignation before leaving the White House today.
3: She went to Greece. She was doing a good job, but...

0: injured hundreds of others. At least one American was among those killed. Pope Leo is recovering after undergoing surgery to remove a growth from his lung. The Vatican said the surgery went according to plan and Leo had returned to his room. The Pope revealed plans for the surgery on Sunday during his prayer at St. Peter's Square. Six Flags is temporarily closing several roller coasters across the U.S. and Canada following a rider's death in Georgia. A man fell from the Goliath roller coaster at Six Flags over Georgia yesterday, striking parts of the ride before hitting the ground. The cause remains under investigation, with Six Flags closing similar rides out of caution. Grocery store giant Kroger plans to cut 3,000 corporate jobs over the next 3 years. The company said it needs to adapt and take advantage of technology, including artificial intelligence. Kroger employs about 409,000 workers. I'm Chris Caraggio, NBC News Radio.
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0: New York City Mayor Zohran Mamdani is criticizing the federal search of Representative Ilhan Omar's Washington, D.C. area home, arguing that her citizenship should not be used against her because of her political views. The search was conducted yesterday by agents with Homeland Security Investigations, the investigative division of ICE. Actress Selma Blair is free on bond after being arraigned in a New York courtroom following a mid-air incident on a Delta flight. Blair is facing assault charges after an alleged altercation Sunday night while the actress was flying from L.A. to Kennedy International Airport. She's accused of punching one flight attendant and biting another when they stopped her from opening the plane's door mid-flight. Blair was arrested after the flight landed at JFK and taken to a hospital. She was released on bond last night with her next court hearing set for January. Hollywood is mourning the death of actor R.J. Mitty of Breaking Bad fame. He died at the age of 34 by suicide, according to his representative. Mitty was best known for portraying Walter White Jr., the son of Walter and Skyler White, on the hit show. Bryan Cranston, who played Mitty's father, said he was in deep despair after hearing the news. According to reports, the Brownsville, Texas Police Department responded to a call yesterday afternoon and found Mitty dead at his home. Like his character, Mitty lived with cerebral palsy. A jersey worn by NBA legend Michael Jordan during the 1998 NBA Finals is changing hands at a record price. Tammy Trujillo has details.
3: Hunt Auctions says the red Chicago Bulls jersey worn by Jordan during Game 2 was purchased for $14 million by a Miami real estate investor. That's the highest known price ever paid for a piece of basketball memorabilia and the third Jordan-worn jersey from the Last Dance Finals to reach more than $10 million.
0: The Smithsonian's National Zoo is asking the public to help name a female red panda cub born on June 11th at its conservation campus in Front Royal. The three choices are Dolly, Pyra, and Dalpa. The cub is one of three red pandas born at the facility this summer. I'm Chris Caraggio, NBC News Radio.
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5: The Markley, Van Camp, and Robbins Show. Jamie Markley, David Van Camp, Scott Robbins. Big controversy, you know.
6: President attacked Representative Ilhan Omar from the stump hours after federal agents searched her home in a pre-dawn raid. The Minnesota congresswoman is calling it an act of political intimidation. Jay O'Brien is in Washington with the latest.
5: And then he gets into the story from there.
7: Jeez.
5: Yeah. You're snoring on that one, Scotty?
7: Here we go again with this nonsense. Act of political...
5: Yeah, when it was Mar-a-Lago, it was a whole lot.
7: Well, it was no one's above the law, if you correctly remember. Yes.
5: Ilhan Omar said that. But this is different because it's so close to an election. And it is breaking norms and all that. Mm-hmm. And that was also part of the story. And then it was wrapping up. Go ahead.
8: To saying the search is tied to an ongoing criminal investigation. Sources tell ABC News the investigation relates to Omar's immigration paperwork. The progressive Democrat came to the U.S. as a Somali refugee in 1995. Mm. She became a citizen in 2000 at age 17. In a statement, Omar calling it all political intimidation and an attempt to target political enemies and weaponize federal law enforcement, adding, I will not be silenced.
5: Well,
9: fellow Democrats also rallying to Omar's side this morning. Minority Leader Hakeem Jeffries and other Democratic leaders in the House calling the search a, quote, weaponization of the federal government against the president's political adversaries.
7: Oh.
10: You would never want something like that.
7: No, of course not. Jeez. Wasn't this sort of predicted? Hey, be careful because you're not going to be in power forever.
10: Well, yeah. And
7: exactly.
10: And the thing is that, you know, Democrats, if they ever get the White House back, it's going to come back like 10 times harder because they're not afraid to do anything. They're not afraid to rock the boat, and they've got a pile of judges in their corner to back their plays.
5: Oh, yeah. And you're talking about no shame.
10: Yeah.
7: No,
5: they don't care about what they've said in the past.
10: Nope.
5: And it'll be right back to no one's above the law.
7: Mm-hmm. If they end up with a majority, they will impeach day one. They will try to impeach day one. They'll start the process. I guarantee it.
5: Well, that's not according to the DNC chair.
10: Oh, yeah.
7: Okay. They're going to do it.
5: I think he said that to Peter Alexander, didn't he?
10: Did he?
5: 'Cause, yeah, Peter Alexander brought up the Democrats' approval.
11: Polls show 53% unfavorable in their view of Democrats, 41% with a favorable view here. How do you overcome that brand with Democrats? What do you need them to do immediately if they take back Congress to help your chances of moving?
12: We have to deliver. And the reality is the
11: deliver what?
12: We have to deliver on the promises that we're making on the campaign trail.
11: What part of that?
12: Well, no, listen. Hardly any of our candidates are talking about impeachment.
5: See, it's just lying.
10: Yeah.
5: He knows better than that.
10: Well,
5: oh, no. But you're probably right. They'll impeach.
10: Well,
7: immediately.
10: It's an interesting conundrum when it comes to even Democrat voters and their approval of their own party. Mm-hmm. Because what's happening right now is that you've got just almost an even split of people who think the Democrat Party is way too far to the left.
5: Yeah.
10: And then people who say, we need to be further to the left.
5: Exactly.
10: You can't reconcile those two things. It's almost impossible.
5: Yep. It is. It's a major problem for them. Their whole thing is, can they get all of them to vote the same way come November, early voting or whatever? So Hakeem's out there, and he's saying, what, right-wing conspiracy?
10: Oh, yeah.
5: On Ilhan Omar?
10: Yeah.
5: That sort of thing?
13: Right-wing conspiracy theorists have been targeting Representative Omar for about 8 years at this particular point in time. There's nothing there relative to behavior that should merit this type of extraordinary raid, let alone inside of 30 days from the date of an election.
5: I didn't want to be disrespectful and not include his theme music. Never forget.
7: Because every interview he does, it seems like he's in the cafeteria. Doesn't it? I mean, the hustle and bustle and clinking glasses behind him and, you know.
5: Yeah.
7: Catch
5: Does anyone really
7: to the salt
5: take him serious? Because
10: no.
5: The Democratic Socialists want that clown out.
10: Oh, they hate him.
5: Yeah, they've told him. And, yeah, whatever, Hakeem. part of that statement was just funny to me. And then I got distracted by the
13: point in time. Excuse. There's nothing there.
5: There's nothing there. Nothing at all.
10: Nothing, really.
5: Her net worth went to $30 million, then back to $100,000.
10: Right.
5: How in the does that happen?
10: That's a hell of an
5: account.
10: That's
5: not worthy of an investigation?
10: It's an accounting error for the ages, isn't it?
7: Yeah, it is.
5: Golly. Okay, so you got that going on. And then who is this Democrat that says they're going to stand up to Democrat extremists?
10: I love this. This is Democrat Eileen Laubacher. She's running against Republican Representative Lauren Boebert. And she says she's going to stand up to extremists in both parties. But during an appearance on 9 News in Denver, well, she was asked a really good question.
5: Okay. Roll it.
0: Who are the extremists in your Democratic Party? Please name them and explain how you'll stand up to them.
1: I think what's extreme is... You want me to name specific
0: names? Yes, specific people.
1: I don't think that's really necessary, Kyle. I think it's more important to talk about the things that they want to do and the things that I want to do.
0: How are voters to believe that you will stand up to people who you will not even name?
1: Because I think that if I name three and forget two, like, that's not going to help anyone. Also, I think it's important to understand that I think what we need to do is stand up for things that are right.
5: That, Scott Robbins, man, is some good old-fashioned McGurkin.
7: No, that's McGurkin right there, man. That is a master class in McGurkin.
5: McGurkin is what again?
7: It's words all strung together, and it reads left to right, but put those words together, you have no idea what she just said, and neither does she. It's to fill time, fill space, and it's for a lot of people to nod their heads like they know what she's saying.
5: It would do no good to name three and
7: why would
5: forget
7: it?
5: Two. Well, we know at least three.
7: Right. Well, then come back to us with the other two.
5: Like, I don't remember them all, but here, as an example, here's a couple. You'll be forgiven for forgetting a few, but put on the spot. You want me to name them? That was great.
7: Just several of them, you know.
5: Exactly. Okay. And, David, you have more audio from something that you had earlier in the show,
10: yes.
5: And this was an interview with a candidate in Indiana.
10: Yes, a local race, Fayette County, Indiana council race, where this lady, Jamie West, I've been looking for any information about her having some sort of neurological issue or a speech impediment. She sounds drunk as hell. And her opponent wasn't able to make it because her opponent's probably going to win anyway, and so whatever.
7: Probably.
10: Yeah. I don't know, man.
7: Oh,
10: never
7: God.
10: Discount the drunk vote, apparently.
7: Yeah, that's true. Yeah.
10: But, here's how it all started.
5: Okay, this is the beginning of it?
10: Yes.
5: Okay. Roll it.
3: I want to go to you, Jamie. How are you today?
4: I'm good. How are you?
3: Good. Would you like to share with us a little bit about yourself and read your opening statement?
4: Okay, I didn't write one, so I'm just going to... Not read it, just say it out loud, like from my heart. Okay. My name is Jamie West. I'm a mother of three. They're all grown.
5: Hold on a second, because we're trying to decipher drunk speak here, if she was in fact drunk. Did she say Jimmy?
7: That's what I thought, Jimmy.
5: She named herself
7: like
5: Jimmy?
7: Yeah. Jimmy West, yeah.
5: Huh, okay, go ahead.
4: My name is Jamie West. I'm a mother of three. They're all grown children. They're all pretty successful. I'm proud of them. I own a cleaning business called Queen Bee's Cleaning, LLC, because I am an environmentalist. That's why I named it that. And I am a gig worker. I deliver a lot of groceries and packages.
5: A what?
4: Gig worker?
10: Gig worker, yeah.
7: Gig worker.
10: She does DoorDash on the side.
5: Okay. Yeah.
4: And I am a gig worker. I deliver a lot of groceries and packages for my community. So if you trust me, you know, delivering your groceries,
5: nope.
4: You should trust me with your vote. You know? I mean, come on. But,
7: Holy smokes. Did they provide ashtrays and cup holders?
10: We haven't even gotten to the crying yet.
5: Oh,
7: crying!
5: There's crying?
10: Yes.
7: Oh, well, then we got to go. Come on.
5: We should probably say full disclosure. We understand drunk speak.
7: Yes. Well,
5: there's a couple of former drunks.
7: Yes.
5: Okay. Wow, this is something.
4: I'm here because I have been going to the State House for years.
5: Yeah.
4: Fighting this legislation that goes through. Senate Bill 1, Dale Strong mentioned that, and how much it hurts our communities. It doubled so many people's property taxes. Only about 1 or 2% of all of Hoosiers benefited from it.
5: Hold on.
10: She's stifling a burp, it appears.
4: All of Hoosiers benefited from it.
5: Oh, boy. Oh, my gosh, I just got a note. She's special needs.
7: No, you didn't.
5: No, I didn't. No. But that's your greatest fear right now,
7: well,
5: Scott.
7: Well, because I didn't want to go.
5: She's special needs. Because if so, I'm going to feel like garbage.
7: I believe David thoroughly went through this.
10: I could not find any evidence that she has, that there is some condition that she is suffering from.
7: She's a character.
5: Yes.
4: Our communities, our rural communities especially, our schools. And I love the schools. I'm total supporter of the schools and the teachers. But our emergency services are the ones that we really need to worry about.
7: Emergency services.
4: And I spoke to the Connersville.
5: Mercy. Don't you understand English? Mercy.
7: Emergency?
5: Yes.
7: It's like Marxy.
5: Mercy.
7: Are you sure? Okay.
5: Emergency, just drunky is mercy. Okay?
4: I'm sorry, fireman.
5: Oops.
4: The fire chief today, Scott Jones. And he is also very worried about what will happen to the fire stations. I might need to get a Kleenex out, man. It makes me sad what the Republicans in the State House have done to our rural communities. And he told me that if we don't do something different, which means, to me it means voting for Democrats, that we will lose one of our firehouses. He doesn't know which one yet. By 2029, we're going to lose it.
5: Time out for a second. Scott, this has been a take of yours that goes back a long time about the drunkie and the weeping.
7: Yeah, well,
5: it goes
7: what
5: together.
7: Happens. Well, any bar you're at, come close to time. There's always somebody that wants to tell you about how miserable their life is and how awful things are, and they're crying.
4: You okay with that? I'm not.
5: Oh, boy.
4: And Kay Payton, who was just here.
5: Oh, man.
4: She.
7: Yeah.
4: I was at a town hall meeting with her and Lieutenant Governor Beckwith. And she.
5: Uh-oh.
4: Groveled to him for emergency service money. And he looked at her and he's like, oh, I'll look into it. And then 2 minutes later said, we don't have enough money for your emergency services, but we have enough money to do the redistricting, which we fought and won. And, you know, so I've been fighting at the State House for years.
5: Boy, oh boy.
14: It's a vindication for a lot of people.
10: That is, somebody got nervous about being on local TV and decided to have a few drinks. That's what my assumption is there.
5: Maybe overserve just a tad.
10: Just a tad.
5: Just to loosen up.
10: Right.
14: You guys won. You guys held.
5: Yeah.
14: You know, democracy.
5: Man,
10: I only had one drink. It was a quadruple, but, you know.
5: Yeah, so Scott Roberts only had two beers. They were schooners, 32 ounces.
7: Yeah, well,
5: but, yeah, it's fine.
7: I'm good.
5: Woo!
7: Holy smokes.
5: Yeah, that's something. Can't wait for the follow-up stories to that one.
7: Gosh.
5: Uh-oh, Shane Gillis in trouble. And the five stories we're watching today. Straight ahead.
7: Football is heating up and everybody's pulling up. 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
21: We'll continue to see overcast conditions for much of today, with maybe just a couple areas of some drizzle. Otherwise, it'll be fairly dry for the region, and high temperatures will be ranging from the upper 40s down to about the mid-50s. We'll continue to see weaker winds for today, with winds being light and variable during the morning, turning westerly during the afternoon at about 3 to 7 miles per hour. With more news now, I'm meteorologist Brandon Pham for 610 and FM 103.9 KDAL.
5: The Markley Van Camp and Robbins Show. 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
22: One, two, three, four, five.
10: We're going to have to get to more of the drunk candidate in Indiana a little bit later.
5: Oh, there's more.
7: Oh, there's more?
10: Lot more.
7: Oh, my
10: gosh.
5: Oh, excellent.
10: Number five, Swedish activist Greta Thunberg has joined the protests and riots in France because, of course, she has. Number four.
2: How dare you?
10: Six Flags temporarily closed 9 roller coasters across 6 amusement parks after a man fell to his death off of the Goliath roller coaster in Georgia. Number three, the failing New York Times says they have definitive proof that James Tallarico was recovering from the flu at home. You just can't see it. Number two.
6: It's true.
10: They say
6: and they're saying, well, for security purposes, that doesn't make any sense. There's an easy way to do it.
10: Right. Number two, the White House has asked Ambassador to Greece Kimberly Guilfoyle to resign after her texts appeared to show that she begged an ex-Trump donor to pay off her American Express bill, $100,000.
6: And she's done now. She resigned?
10: Yeah, she has resigned, denies doing anything wrong, though. And then number one, Houthi rebels have threatened a swift and painful response against U.S. interests across the Middle East if President Trump joins Saudi military strikes against the group. Those are the top five stories that we are watching today.
6: Houthis, man. Jeez. I have saw this from a website called The Takeout. They were ranking the best and worst baby boomer Halloween candies.
7: Oh.
6: I thought about making this a game, but it's just too widespread, I think. Is there anything that comes to mind there, Boomer?
7: Bad ones?
6: No, yeah, ranking the best and worst, but ranking the best. What would be the best?
7: Large Snickers bars?
6: No.
7: Okay.
6: I don't know if they're including candy bars. It's more like candy.
7: Oh, candy?
6: Yeah, candies.
10: Oh. Yeah. Does candy corn count?
6: It was just out of the 10.
10: Okay.
6: It's like 12 or something like that.
10: Werther's Originals?
6: That is number one, dude.
7: It is not.
6: I couldn't believe it.
7: It is not.
6: The old joke with Janet
7: Werther's
6: Yellen.
7: Originals is not number one.
6: Treasury Secretary, look right there. I went to the website.
7: Give me a break. But this is for baby boomers?
6: Yes.
7: Well, you got to be on the high end of that then, or low end of it as it is.
6: Because if you go back to when Janet Yellen was Treasury Secretary, and whenever she would make a statement, David would make the comment, sucking on her Werther's Originals.
7: Mm-hmm. Yeah.
6: And we'd always have that, you know, I didn't understand.
8: The path that inflation would take and supply bottlenecks that have affected our economy badly that I didn't, at the time, didn't fully understand. But we recognize that now.
6: Well, that's great. And all of a sudden, one day at home, my wife says, hey, I got some candy there in the bowl. I'm like, oh, really? And I look, and I'm like, are you Janet Yellen? What happened? She's like, you don't like those? I'm like, they're all right, I guess, but aren't they for old people?
7: Well, that's my understanding anyway, yes.
6: And she reminded me of my age, which was really not cool.
7: Yeah, not good.
6: But Werther's Originals was number one, followed by Laffy Taffy.
7: Huh. Oh.
6: I'll take the Laffy Taffy over
7: I like Laffy Taffy.
6: Milk Duds? Can't go wrong with the Duds.
10: No, I don't like them.
6: Really?
7: I'm okay with Milk Duds.
6: Duds.
7: Yeah.
6: Oh, no. I'm a big fan. Cinnamon Jawbreakers? Eh.
7: I don't like Jawbreakers, period.
6: Butterscotch?
7: Not really.
6: Eh. Starburst?
7: I like Starburst.
6: There you go. Cinnamon Discs? I don't even know what that is. Mm. Then Smarties root beer barrels and strawberry bonbons.
7: I like root beer barrels.
6: Well, there you go.
7: Yeah.
6: Shane Gillis in trouble. Really?
7: This is so dumb.
6: It's coming right up.

0: 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I'm Chris Caraggio.
1: Kimberly Guilfoyle is stepping down as U.S. ambassador to Greece following misconduct allegations. In a post on X, she said serving in the role has been the honor of a lifetime and she'll be forever grateful to President Trump. The ex-fiancée of Donald Trump Jr. also denied accusations that she asked a businessman to pay off her $100,000 credit card debt in exchange for access to the administration. Earlier today, the White House said they asked Guilfoyle to resign. President Trump will be in Alaska today to campaign for Republican candidates as the midterms approach. He is set to be joined by Republican Senator Dan Sullivan and Congressman Nick Begich at a rally in Wasilla. The Vatican says Pope Leo's surgery to remove a growth from his lung was successful. The 71-year-old U.S.-born pontiff underwent surgery today at a Rome hospital. The Vatican said the surgery went according to plan and Leo had returned to his room. He revealed plans for the surgery Sunday during his prayer at St. Peter's Square.
0: I'm Chris Caraggio, NBC News Radio.
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9: A Better Life with Dr. Sanjay Gupta.
10: You hear a lot of criticism of young people these days, so I wanted to share something hopeful. A big new Gallup survey done in conjunction with Harvard's Making Caring Common project asked more than 2,000 young people what they want. And nearly 8 in 10 said they want a job that helps other people. Here's the striking part. The ones who most wanted to make a positive impact were also far more likely to say their own lives felt meaningful. As one of the researchers put it, helping others is good for our mental health, and this generation is finding real purpose in that. They do face hurdles too, like with money and screen time, but here's what you might do. If there is a young person in your life, help them find work and causes that matter to them. Purpose is not a luxury. That's a thing to remember. Purpose can be good medicine for the mind. I'm Dr. Sanjay Gupta, helping you live a better life.
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14: Minnesota News Network, I'm Sean Maloney. Governor Walz has issued an executive order to raise the weight limits for farmers and truckers so they can save on trips and diesel fuel. Some state lawmakers would rather see a tax break by allowing farmers to use red dye diesel on the roads. Minnesota Farm Bureau President Dan Glessing says that's not ideal either.
15: If I use one of my grain trucks to haul grain and I put red fuel in it and I don't burn it all out, next spring or this winter when I'm using it and this exclusion goes off, it really presents a challenge.
14: Glessing says the best solution would be for the price of diesel fuel to just drop naturally. Researchers at Mayo Clinic are testing an artificial intelligence tool that could identify people at risk for pancreatic cancer years before diagnosis. The model analyzes medical histories from nearly 40,000 patients, and researchers hope it can help catch the disease earlier when treatment is more likely to be effective. Commercial property owners in downtown Virginia will get help transitioning from the city's aging steam heat system. Iron Range Resources and Rehabilitation is providing a $1.8 million grant to assist with heating conversions before the system shuts down November 2nd. This is MNN.
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19: Started when people started seeing revealing clothing at the gym, apparently, according to Dan Levy, who is never tempted to look at the gym anyway.
20: Right.
19: So I guess he's got a great opinion on this. Whatever.
20: It is so absurd because that's not, I mean, if anything, and I like Shane Gillis enough. I mean, I think he's pretty funny.
19: Yeah.
20: But, like, that's not really a material for him.
19: That's, I would agree.
20: That's not even, like, a revolutionary style of joke. I mean, it's like, what, 20, 30 years? Yeah, close to 30 years ago, Dave Chappelle had the same bit where he was like, ladies, look, about dressing provocatively and all of that.
19: Oh, yeah.
20: And he said, you know, if I'm walking around wearing a police uniform and you run up to me and say, hey, help me, there's a crime being committed. And I say, oh, just because I'm dressed this way? Listen, he goes, dressing like that does not make you a whore. But you are wearing a whore's uniform.
21: Yeah.
20: That was his point.
21: The guy's a comedian,
20: right.
21: Okay? I mean, it's a comedy bit. Lighten up, Lester. I mean, what are you doing?
22: All these
21: and
22: women
21: again,
22: online are ticked off.
21: If you don't like it, don't watch it.
22: They're ticked off. And then showing, see, this is the way I dress.
20: Right.
22: And I'm not going to have anybody tell me how to dress.
21: Well, then, okay, it's then.
22: Sort of
21: fine.
22: In a way, proving the point.
20: Yes.
21: Like the whole, what are you looking at?
22: Well, that's just it. And that's the thing when you're saying, David, this isn't anything new. People have been talking about it for years.
20: Uh-huh.
21: Yes.
22: Because the truth is, and if you get women to be honest just in a conversation, especially when they're in their 20s,
21: yeah,
22: we'll say,
21: course.
22: Would you like the attractive guy to at least look and be curious? The answer would be, well, yeah. Now, do you want the old guy, old fatty over there? Do you want
20: Shane
22: him
20: Gillis.
22: Checking you out and drooling a little bit? Ah, gee, look good. Well, no, that grosses me out.
21: Well, old fatty's going to look. That's not dead.
22: That's the point.
21: Right.
22: You're not going to be able to filter out
21: right.
22: fat oldies just to get young hotties to
21: no,
22: look at you. You're going to get them all.
21: So you got to figure all eyes on me. That's why I...
22: That's the
21: you
22: deal.
21: Know, that's so, it's just... I didn't get the whole freak out about it. It was just like, what is this?
22: Well, and then you wonder, was it manufactured? But there was enough posts on social media. It seemed like it was pretty real that people were ticked off about it. Like, how dare he tell me how to dress?
21: It's been like the most downloaded comedy bit on SNL all year.
22: But you know what else I saw a lot of? Was other women on social media saying, yeah, here are pictures of women at the gym.
20: Yeah.
22: He's right. That sort of thing.
21: Well, again, it's comedy. Well, he played it for laughs. He got laughs. That's what he wanted to do.
22: Yeah.
21: I mean, well,
22: and it's created a lot of talk. And it's not like this is the first time this conversation's been had.
21: No. But it's the humorless part of the population.
22: Yeah.
21: Well, just he, nothing's funny.
20: Well, they also act like what he said was, and therefore you deserve to get sexually assaulted.
21: No, which
20: he didn't say that.
21: No.
22: No, he was making fun, like, then you can't look.
21: No, yeah. Right, exactly.
22: That's just
21: and
22: the reality.
21: He's in like 10 TikTok videos in the background. Well, yeah.
22: Yeah.
21: Okay.
22: And sports bra, that is common at the gym.
21: Yeah.
22: And the really tight shorts. This remember when yoga pants became a thing?
21: Mm-hmm.
22: And then people would be like, that doesn't fit you very well. Like, that's not complimenting your body style. And people got crazy about that, too. So, yeah.
21: Yeah, it's such a silly outrage thing. It really is.
22: Well, it was...
21: Just look at it like, okay.
22: This just happened not that long ago, too. It was a dad telling his daughter he didn't want her wearing a certain type of bikini.
21: Mm-hmm.
22: And it was kind of like, well, I'm going to do whatever I want to do. And he didn't get mad. He put on Speedos and then came out in front of her and her friends. And she's like, that's so bad. You can't. And he's like, why? It's okay for you. I thought no one could tell you how to dress sort of thing. Mm-hmm. And all of a sudden, she start wearing a different style of swimwear because he proved his point. So I thought that was funny. Do you want to get another clip of the award-winning interview out of Indiana, Dave?
20: I can make it my story if we don't want to run too short on time.
22: If we can do that. Dude, yeah, all credit to you because I think it started with your story last hour.
21: Yeah, it did. Yeah.
22: So why not make it your story? We do this a couple of times a day and may not be the biggest story out there. We're trying to make it one of the big ones just because we're having fun with it.
21: You're in for a treat, folks.
22: Okay. David, what's your story here?
20: All right, so this is Fayette County, Indiana, a lady running for the county council there. Her name is Jamie West.
22: Mm-hmm.
20: And she was part of a candidate forum on a local television station. And how the moderator didn't just stop everything cold, I will never, ever know. Because she sounds drunk. And I don't mean just a little tipsy. She sounds drunk.
22: I don't know. If you are that person, though, you don't know how that's going to be received if you just say, we're stopping this.
20: Well, it's not stopping it. Just ask, are you okay?
22: Oh, I got it.
21: Like, well, yeah, I mean, you got to stop the fight. I mean, once somebody's getting bludgeoned, you just go, okay, right. Stop, enough.
20: Well,
21: enough.
20: Okay, and so here's Drunk Democrat Part 2.
22: Okay. And you want Part 2?
20: Yes,
22: on
20: Part
22: this?
20: 2.
22: All right. So I got all these we need to pull up here.
20: I sent you quite a few... Clips.
22: Yes, so I'm getting them all together, and you want Part 2, we can definitely do that. Roll it.
1: I've been fighting at the State House for years for our community. On my own dime, our local representatives have not. You know, parking's expensive. Driving's expensive. Going and have to face your elected leaders face-to-face is scary alone. I need help, you know?
22: Oh,
1: and that's my opening statement. I'm a fighter, and you ought to vote for me.
2: Well, Jamie, you mentioned SEA1 and the how it is affecting Fayette County. So let me ask you our first question, which is, would you recommend a local income tax increase to cover funding lost from SEA1?
1: Didn't they already do that, though? Didn't they already raise their income taxes? Because a lot of counties did, and I thought Fayette County did. They didn't do, did they, did the full 3%? Because Union County didn't do, they want the 2.67%. They didn't want to go to 3%. And that was last September.
22: Uh-oh. Go ahead, Scotty. You got something, I know.
21: Well.
22: What?
21: Be good to know if you're going to make an argument, you know what the answer to the question is, right?
22: It doesn't hurt.
21: Man, unless it's on the side of the bottle of gin, if the answer's there.
20: Oh, no, that's vodka sold in a plastic bottle, my friend. That's what that smells like.
22: Right. Onward we go.
1: 6-7%, they didn't want to go to 3%. And that was last September. And I don't want to see anybody's taxes get raised. I want the legislation, the state legislators, we have a surplus I want to see them give that money back to their communities because we've paid enough in taxes.
19: Okay.
3: What about the firehouse you promised?
19: Well, you give that money back. I think it's the deal.
3: Man,
19: do you want another clip? Do you want another one?
3: Of course I do.
20: Sure, I mean.
19: Do you want it to be your story, Scott?
3: Yes, of course I do.
19: Okay. Scott's story is part three of this interview. And we roll on with it. Go.
2: Roads and infrastructure, public safety, economic development, quality of life, or another area, which would you choose and why?
1: That's a hard decision to make because there's so many that we need. But I would choose our emergency services. I would choose the firemen. The police, the ambulances. I mean, because who are you going to call when you're in trouble?
3: Ghostbusters.
1: You know?
19: No, you're not.
1: You need them. They're my top priority is the emergency services, the firemen, the police, and the ambulance services. I mean, and then our public schools, and then our infrastructure. I don't know why we have the worst roads in the whole country. We pay a pretty good deal in wheel tax. I think it's, I know why, but I don't want to say why because might offend people. But
19: it's just a list of grievances, isn't it? Roads suck. Police.
20: I've gotten ahead of work, but my manager hates me.
19: Some people low on food, got no job. Pets' heads are falling off.
1: Yeah, it would definitely be our emergency services.
3: Definitely. Okay.
19: Okay.
2: What do you feel?
19: The interviewer.
3: Here we go. Okay.
19: Here we go.
2: What do you feel Fayette County needs to do differently to attract new businesses? And where should the county council invest its limited resources to make that happen?
19: Good one.
1: Definitely not data centers. They're horrible for the environment. They will take, they want it. Because we got, Fayette County is on an aquifer, which means that we have.
19: What? I'm sorry, I missed that, David. What was that?
1: A lake.
20: Hold on. On an aquifer.
3: Aquifer.
19: Got it.
20: Groundwater.
19: Yes.
20: I guess.
1: A lake beneath us, miles beneath us. Well, we have so much water, and the data centers want that water, man, so they can push it into their data set, their cooling centers, and cool it off.
2: Well, you're leading me into our next question, which was actually, would you support a data center in Fayette County?
1: Absolutely.
19: And hell no!
2: What would you require from a developer before you could support the project?
1: If an AI data center wanted to build here, then they would have to pay for all of our firemen, not the volunteer. Thank you, volunteer firemen. You don't even get paid. Thank you, Everton.
19: Okay.
3: What? Thank you. Who? What?
20: I don't know if that's a name.
1: All of our firemen. Not the volunteer. Thank you, volunteer firemen.
19: There you go.
1: You don't even get paid. Thank you, Everton.
19: Everton.
3: What's Everton?
20: I don't know.
3: Well, said Captain Everton.
19: It's when estrogen's low. It's a supplement called Effergen.
3: Data centers will take away.
19: Yes, that's what's going to happen.
1: Thank you, Effergen.
19: Yeah. That's what it is.
3: Effergen yelled from the back, you're welcome.
20: And then, like Joe Biden, Effergen comes out and says, you did so good. You answered every question.
19: Do we know out of Indiana? Because we have friends there.
3: Oh, God. Huh?
19: Has there been like an apology next day? Hey, I showed up for this interview hammered. I am really sorry.
20: I have not seen anything. I swear, I've been trying to keep track of like whether or not there's anything online about it, but.
19: I mean, that's got to be first thing in the morning. You're sobering up on that cup of coffee. You're like, holy crap, who do I got a call to apologize to? This was a debacle.
3: Never did to go get the phone for.
19: Oh. Man, oh man.
3: Good golly.
19: That is something.
3: Wow.
19: Okay. Arresting officer, has someone grabbed his genitals? You got to hear this, Dimrod, in the news, and a news update next.

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12: We'll continue to see overcast conditions for much of today, with maybe just a couple areas of some drizzle. Otherwise, it'll be fairly dry for the region, and high temperatures will be ranging from the upper 40s down to about the mid-50s. We'll continue to see weaker winds for today, with winds being light and variable during the morning, turning westerly during the afternoon at about 3 to 7 miles per hour. With Northern News Now, I'm meteorologist Brandon Pham for 610 and FM 103.9 KDAL.
0: The Markley, Van Camp, and Robin Show. 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
0: Got it. Can Ghostbed hydrate after a
2: big boozy Bender night?
0: Whew. Then a news update, David Van Camp.
1: Well, I still have not been able to find any sort of local reaction to Little Miss Drunky on the candidate.
2: Incredible.
0: Keep an eye on that. We got to get to Nimrod's, man.
13: When the going gets tough.
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15: All right, Dean.
13: It's Nimrod's in the News on the Markley, Van Camp, and Robbins Show.
14: I love the poorly educated.
0: All right. Nimrod's in the News. We go to Raleigh, North Carolina. It's where this dude, 42-year-old Kelly Langley. Well, first, he was accused of assault, sexual battery, extortion, soliciting, possessing drug paraphernalia. There's all that.
1: Mm.
0: So cops are there to arrest him. While the cop is trying to make the arrest, he grabbed the cop, pinched the officer's genitals, grabbed and then pinched.
1: Oh, no.
0: Trying to arrest him.
1: Dang.
0: So now, not only charged with assault and sexual battery from this, and that's Nimrod's in the News. Cops, man, they got it tough sometimes.
1: Yeah.
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21: 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I'm Chris Caraccio.
22: President Trump said the Houthis are behaving very badly. He made the comment to reporters outside the White House this morning, but isn't saying if he's made a decision yet on possible strikes. Over the weekend, Houthi strikes on a Saudi Arabia airport killed more than a dozen people and injured hundreds of others. Kimberly Guilfoyle has stepped down from her role as U.S. ambassador to Greece. This comes after misconduct allegations. In a post on X, Guilfoyle said serving in the role has been the honor of a lifetime and she'll be forever grateful to President Trump. The ex-fiancee of Donald Trump Jr. also denied accusations that she asked a businessman to pay off her $100,000 credit card debt in exchange for access to the administration. The man guilty of murdering Tupac Shakur was sentenced to 40 years to life in prison. The judge spoke before sentencing Dwayne Davis in a Las Vegas courtroom today.
23: It took us 30 years, but at this time, you are going to face justice for what you did on September 7th, 1996.
22: The 63-year-old orchestrated the killing of the legendary rapper near the Las Vegas Strip. Davis is the only person ever charged in the murder. Cornell is banning parties at frat houses for the

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0: We are 3 weeks before the midterms, and voters say inflation is the top issue. Rory O'Neill reports.
5: Asked to consider 15 hot-button issues going into the midterms, the top issue by far, with 37%, was inflation. It's the highest polling for inflation since YouGov started asking the question in 2022. Second on the issues list, jobs and the economy at 12%. When asked, 47% say the economy is in bad shape, tying a high in 2023. I'm Rory O'Neill.
0: Most Americans oppose betting on election results, according to a new survey. The Reuters Ipsos poll found 60% of U.S. voters, regardless of party affiliation, are against wagering on elections through prediction markets like Kalshi and Polymarket. 13% of those who responded to the survey said they support betting on elections. Republican U.S. Senate nominee Mike Rogers is out with a new campaign ad alleging Democratic nominee Abdul El Sayed's family has ties to the Muslim Brotherhood. The ad was released yesterday as El Sayed continues to lead Rogers in the race for Michigan's U.S. Senate seat. The Brewers successfully defended home field after taking down the Dodgers 7-4 in Game 2 yesterday of the NLCS in Milwaukee. They now lead the series 2-0, so the back-to-back defending World Series champs have some work to do to get back in this NLCS. Game 3 will be in Los Angeles tomorrow in the American League Championship Series. Last night, the Guardians rallied for a 7-3 victory over the Rays in Game 1 in Tampa. The Rays hope to even the series at one apiece today in Game 2. The Powerball jackpot is rolling over again. Here is Mark Mayfield with the numbers.
6: There was no grand prize winner Monday night, so Wednesday's drawing will now be worth at least $562 million. The cash option on that is just over $230 million. Odds of winning are roughly 1 in 292 million.
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16: The Markley, Van Camp, and Robbins Show. Jamie Markley, David Van Camp, Scott Robbins. Okay. There's a whole lot of stuff going on. Where do you want to start, David?
17: All right. Well, I mean, I know that there's more controversy because of an ICE arrest that was made.
16: Yes.
17: People are all over that one.
16: Oh, yeah. So this was part of the opening block on ABC's Good Morning America. And every time I see

0: ICE story now, I'm thinking to myself, okay, remember when Obama was president and how many deportations there were?
1: Mm-hmm.
0: You can't tell me that there were never family members clutching on saying, please don't take him.
1: Oh, no.
0: But, man, the propaganda never stops with these people.
1: No.
0: And I'll just play how it started. There you go.
2: ICE facing questions over a video of agents pulling a man in New Jersey over from his car in front of his small children. Chief Justice Correspondent Pierre Thomas is here with that story. Good morning, Pierre.
3: Well, George, good morning. As ICE rapidly expands its massive deportation campaign, we're seeing more and more violent encounters during arrests. And this new video you're about to see shows how raw emotions can be when ICE comes for a family member.
0: Well, I think people already probably know that. But why not? Go for it.
4: Yeah. This morning, ICE agents under scrutiny over this dramatic video showing the arrest of a Honduran man as his emotional family and bystanders beg for them to stop.
5: Come on, y'all. It's a kid. She got the baby.
0: What are you insinuating? That once they beg him to stop, say, you know what, because of all of your support, we're going to stop this now.
6: We change our mind.
1: Is that the new rule for law enforcement?
0: Of course,
1: pulling
0: not.
1: Somebody over for, like, I don't know, a DUI, but they got kids in the back seat, and so therefore the cop's supposed to just
6: home.
1: Say, "Oh yeah, drive on home."
6: Yeah, get on.
0: Yeah, we don't do that in front of your kids.
6: Yeah, don't do it again. Okay, promise.
0: Yeah.
6: All right.
0: What do you think about some of the judges we have? That's probably what it would be like.
6: Exactly.
0: Anyway, it goes on. And roll it.
4: Man's wife holding one child as she tries to block ICE agents from putting her husband into their car. A little boy clinging on to him. Eventually, agents arresting the man identified by Homeland Security officials as John Mikhail Correa Sengucho, who they say was living in the U.S. illegally and had multiple traffic infractions. Officials say he was removed from his car after refusing commands. It's the third clash with ICE agents captured on camera in a week. In Houston, an ICE agent running over 30-year-old Miguel Pera Hernandez, an undocumented immigrant from Mexico, living and working in the U.S. for 30 years, after he and the passenger of this pickup truck ran away.
7: Mr. Miguel Parra underwent surgery for his leg. He has an injury on his hip.
0: So don't you picture right now you've got liberal women watching this, because I'm guessing that's the only people that watch it, or liberal dudes, whatever. Oh, this is just terrible what ICE is doing, destroying communities.
1: Right.
0: Does ABC ever do a story about taking these hardened criminals off the street?
1: Right.
6: Well, no.
0: I mean, every week you get another list. All right, this person, how many sexual assaults, rapes, wanted for murder in his home country, mm-hmm. broke the law here, blah, blah, blah, nothing.
1: Yeah.
0: But this is the third video this week.
1: Okay, is that how we are measuring things now?
0: It seems to be.
1: Oh, okay.
0: Anyway, go on.
4: 5-year-old son sitting in the car say he still has a bullet lodged in his neck. The Department of Homeland Security says Belagal is a convicted thief with gang ties.
0: Oh, the guy tried to use a
3: weapon. Civil rights leaders say ICE is being way too aggressive, actively fostering a chaotic and dangerous environment. But Homeland Security officials are unapologetic. Their message, self-deport or they're coming. Right now, there's apparently no middle ground.
0: What kind of propaganda crap is that?
6: What kind of middle ground would there be?
1: Right. I love that they are creating chaos in the streets by pursuing people who are trying to run them over or flee law enforcement.
0: Exactly.
1: See, when somebody runs, you're just supposed to let them go. I know that's actually a thing in some jurisdictions.
0: It is.
1: But that's crazy. No, if you can still see them.
0: I know.
1: I get it if you lose visual contact and guys going 120 miles an hour in a residential area saying, okay, well, we got to try to get the chopper up, but we're not going to endanger any lives. I understand that part. You lose the sight of the person. But, like, if the guy's right there and he's trying to run over a federal agent, then, the guns come out. That's how it works. Everyone should know that.
0: But he had a 5-year-old in the back.
1: How did they know?
0: Exactly.
6: Not right. They don't know. But dovetailing off what David already said, hey, man, the drug dealer is in his house with his kids.
1: Right.
6: Okay? Right. We know where he is, and we know what he's up to. We're going to go get him.
0: Right.
6: They go get him. Yeah, it's shocking. It's terrible for little kids to see that happen. No question about that. But daddy broke the freaking law.
0: Right.
6: And he's endangering other people. So, yeah, you got to get him. And this is not new.
0: That's
6: this
0: why
6: happens
0: it was
6: all the time.
0: When they took El Chapo in front of his son, it was sad.
6: It was so, but it's so, these arguments are ridiculous.
0: Yes.
6: I mean, you know what it's there for. It's there to form a narrative.
0: Yes.
6: Of the evilness that's going on. You know, that's what it's there for. But, man, this kind of stuff happens all the time in every neighborhood of America.
0: I think I'm going to stop bringing in any clips from ABC because I don't know if this is good for your heart and your blood pressure,
6: Scott.
0: Dude,
6: it's so frustrating, though.
0: I know. It is.
6: It's just like, what are we supposed to do?
0: I'll just get this out of the way. Because you're a big fan of Jerry Seinfeld. Seinfeld's
6: oh, yeah.
0: a legendary show.
6: Yeah, huge fan. Yep.
0: Did you hear him get heckled at a show the other night?
6: Because he's a Jew?
0: Well, the pro-Palestine guy, he was all about yeah, it, you know. Guy.
8: Seinfeld! Seinfeld! Listen to me!
9: Yes.
8: You're a racist! There are 74,000 dead Palestinians! 74,000 Palestinians have been killed by the racist state of Israel!
9: I am a racist.
0: Hey, Jerry, I am a racist.
6: Yeah.
10: Get out of here!
8: Seinfeld! You will see! Palestine will be free!
0: Do you hear that? I'm going to find out how much your ticket was, and I'm going to send it to Israel.
6: Man, well, he's dealt with this before.
0: He has.
1: Oh, yeah. He's already said, yeah, heckling a comedian is going to solve the conflict in the Middle East.
0: Right.
1: Yeah, okay.
0: Exactly. You know, but, of course, we're living in a time where you have all these, quote, pro-Palestinian people in the United States. Right. College students, the far left.
6: Oh, yeah.
0: Oh, Hassan Piker. Did you hear the interview that he did with Zway Abdullah? Is that how you say her last name?
6: No.
0: I butchered her last name. She just goes by Zway.
6: Zway.
0: Black lady.
6: Mm-hmm.
0: And so she goofs on people. It's like a comedy sort of interview.
6: Mm-hmm.
0: And as I was watching, I'm like, it doesn't look like he's in on this. Like, she's just kind of goofing on him. Because the first question is about him being a champagne socialist. And then she ends up asking how many black friends he has. Apparently, this is a bit she does, but just listen to this and see what
11: you think. You always want to be a champagne socialist?
12: Yes.
11: You once said, let the streets soak in red capitalist blood. How was the Oscar parties this year?
0: He just sips his drink.
12: It was weird.
11: How many black friends do you have?
12: A lot.
11: Name some.
12: This is just gonna like.
11: You have to name them because I'm not convinced.
12: Okay. I'm not gonna do that. Actually, never mind. Zero.
11: Zero.
12: I have zero black friends.
11: I believe you have zero black friends.
0: When the left turns on the left, it's just funny to me.
1: It is very funny.
0: Just goofing on him. But Hassan Piker, I mean, there are plenty of Republicans that are trying to tie that guy to somebody's campaign.
6: Mm-hmm.
0: And a lot of times it's easy to do, especially with Abdul Muhammad El-Sayed.
1: Well, yeah, when Stepstool Abdul brought him out, begged him to come campaign for him during the primary in Michigan.
0: Yeah.
1: That's not even a reach. That's like, yeah, Hassan Piker is in that camp.
0: Yeah. Well, they work out together. It shows him at the gym.
6: Yeah, they're gym buddies.
0: Mm-hmm. But Kristen Welker, she did her job the other day.
6: No, she didn't.
0: Her job is to prop up Democrats.
6: Oh, I was going to say, okay.
0: That's the way I look at her job. That's what she was doing.
6: Not what I saw, yeah.
0: Well, and then this question that it's not important to him as far as this goes.
13: Do you think that America is ready for a Muslim president?
14: That's not a question I'm asking. I think Michigan is ready for a Muslim senator.
13: But do you think America is ready for a Muslim president?
14: That's irrelevant. I think Michigan is ready for a Muslim senator.
13: Okay. But you don't rule out the possibility that...
14: I have no intention of ever running for president. That is not a thing I've ever wanted to do.
0: Do you think they're ready? Why do you look at like in
6: We already had
0: despair?
6: One.
0: Oh, Obama?
6: Yeah.
0: No, he's a professing Christian.
6: Of course he is.
1: Okay. Well, no, I mean, they could have had a Muslim senator in Pennsylvania, but Democrats voted for the guy with brain damage.
0: Who was that?
1: Dr. Oz versus...
0: Oh, that's hilarious.
1: And then it took Donald Trump to get the Muslim in the cabinet.
0: Oh, boy. That is something, man. Yeah, no one brings that up either, David. No. The first person I've heard bring that up in a long time. Yeah. Well, I don't know who's going to win that race in Michigan.
9: Oh, gosh.
0: But he's got basic questions that keep coming up, yeah. And it's like it's a ridiculous question, but you can't answer it.
9: Yeah. Oh, I
0: and all that crap about he's got no ties to the Muslim Brotherhood is a load of crap.
6: Oh, he could answer it. He's not going to answer right. it. He doesn't want to answer it.
0: Right.
6: Yeah, he has no interest in answering that question. It doesn't do him any good.
0: Yeah. So you have that race.
6: But Sam Piker was great in the primary.
0: What do you mean?
6: Having him hanging around.
0: Before, oh, yeah, to get
6: yeah,
0: him.
6: Yeah, right, to get the support he needed.
0: Over, oh, what was that lady's name?
9: Haley Stevens.
0: Right? Yes.
6: Yeah.
0: Who was kind of out there. By the way, if you're just joining the show, we've had multiple clips of this race in Indiana, of this woman that was drunk during an interview yeah. on TV.
6: We think, allegedly.
9: It certainly seems like it, yeah.
6: Yes.
9: Yes. Jamie.
0: And she kind of resembles that woman in Michigan.
9: A little bit, yeah. If Haley Stevens had spent a lot of time at a smoke-filled bar.
0: Yes.
9: Yeah. Like, this is sort of the outcast of the Haley Stevens clan, I guess.
0: Yes, her name I would
9: is,
0: say.
9: Yeah, Jamie West is her name. She's running for the county council in Fayette County, Indiana. Mm-hmm. And, yeah, during this candidate forum, she was slurring, stumbling, stifling burps. I mean, it was a thing, man.
0: And asked about data centers?
9: Yes.
0: Okay.
10: They would have to pay for all of their salaries, all of their equipment. They'd have to give scholarships to every kid that graduates from Connersville High School. They'd have to pay for all what? Of our new sewer system and our water lines. They'd have to pay for all of our new infrastructure. They'd have to make sure that they did it the cleanest way possible by using solar power. I mean, that is the only way that I would let them in. They'd have to pay every what? Resident here at least $10,000 a year. We could make it wow. happen. They have the money. They're the richest companies in the world, and we are letting them just stomp all over us. They act like we're stupid. Well, we're not all stupid. And that's just, what I have to say about that.
0: Just drunk.
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27: I'm meteorologist Hunter McCullough with Northern News Now. For the rest of today, expecting overcast skies, a stray sprinkle not out of the question, mainly in northern Minnesota. Otherwise, low temperatures down into the 40s for most locations, a few 30s as well. Into our Wednesday, starting off with overcast skies, clouds will decrease throughout the rest of the morning into the afternoon and eventually become partly cloudy with highs in the 50s for most locations. With Northern News Now, I'm Hunter McCullough for 610 FM 103.9 KDAL.
0: All right. The Markley, Van Camp, and Robbins Show. Jamie Markley, David Van Camp, Scott Robbins, and the five stories we're watching today.
28: One, two, three, four, five.
1: All right. Let's see. What do we have here? Number five, Cornell has banned frat house parties for the rest of the academic year.
0: Why?
1: Well, because of the 2024 gang rape allegations.
0: Oh, the allegations.
1: That's called the overcorrection there.
0: That even though the text exchanges would lead you to believe nothing illegal happened.
1: Yeah.
0: Okay.
1: And also the university seemed to have taken pretty aggressive action against the frat, you know, when they kicked them off of campus after these allegations first came out.
0: I heard from a reliable source, watch out for college campuses around the country.
1: Yeah.
0: Different guys are going to be going as the Cornell 7 with Cornell shirts.
1: Oh, I would not do that.
29: I wouldn't either.
0: But some people like to push the envelope.
1: Yeah, they do. I understand. But
0: yeah.
9: Number four, Six Flags temporarily closed 9 roller coasters across 6 amusement parks on Monday after a man fell to his death off the Goliath roller coaster at a park in Georgia.
0: Crazy. Man, that is unreal.
9: Number three, the New York Times says they have definitive proof that James Tallarico was recovering from the flu at home, but you can't see it. We're not going to show you any of it. Okay. Just believe us.
0: They could show it if they wanted to.
9: Well, they said they got it on condition of not releasing the photos. The best Biden ever crowd does not actually have a lot of credibility in this. And I'm not...
0: No, they don't.
9: I'm not saying that, you know, pushing the mental institution thing, the folks doing that have a ton of credibility because, to me, they've kind of wasted a lot of any sort of goodwill, to me, by overpromising a timeline.
0: Yes,
9: but... not coming up with what they said they were going to come up with. But,
0: yes.
9: But also, media does not have a lot of credibility on this issue either.
0: No.
9: Deep fakes. Joe Biden, what you were seeing and hearing with your own eyes and ears didn't happen with Biden, they said. Uh-huh.
0: Well, the other thing with this, with the mental institution. So there was this phone call that you heard that was, you know, this person saying, yes, he was discharged earlier this evening.
9: Mm-hmm.
0: And there was a problem with the timeline of that.
9: Yeah.
0: But has it been verified that that woman was not working at the facility, or is she a worker at the facility?
9: I don't know. There's also some push to say that this has markers of being AI generated.
0: Okay.
9: So I don't know.
0: If it was AI generated with this woman that supposedly works there, then... The institution could easily say that that's not anyone at this institution.
9: Yeah, you could.
0: Who knows, man?
9: Yeah, it's very weird. Number two, Houthi rebels threatened a swift and painful response against the U.S. Across the Middle East on Monday if President Trump joins Saudi military strikes against the group. And number one, I just find this interesting, the Palantir chief technology officer has revealed many AI researchers have started smoking cigarettes to demonstrate their confidence that AI will cure cancer.
0: Yes. That's how confident we are.
9: Wow.
0: Start smoking.
6: Holy smokes.
9: Maybe they just wanted to look cool again. I don't know.
0: I don't know, man.
6: That's not a good idea.
9: Those are the top five stories that we are watching today, Scott.
0: You used to love smoking.
6: Of course I used to love smoking. 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
0: All right. So David thinks he's cracked the code on Drunk Speak from Indiana.
9: Yes.
0: Okay. With this interview. Right. So we're going to crack that
6: code. We got a lot
0: code.
6: Of people weighing in, by the way. All of them saying the same thing. So.
0: Oh, I can't wait for that. And the Scott Robbins trifecta all coming up.

0: 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I'm Chris Caraggio.
1: Kimberly Guilfoyle is stepping down as U.S. ambassador to Greece following misconduct allegations. In a post on X, she said serving in the role has been the honor of a lifetime and she'll be forever grateful to President Trump. The ex-fiance of Donald Trump Jr. also denied accusations that she asked a businessman to pay off her $100,000 credit card debt in exchange for access to the administration. Earlier today, the White House said they asked Guilfoyle to resign. President Trump will be in Alaska today to campaign for Republican candidates as the midterms approach. He is set to be joined by Republican Senator Dan Sullivan and Congressman Nick Begich at a rally in Wasilla. The Vatican says Pope Leo's surgery to remove a growth from his lung was successful. The 71-year-old U.S.-born pontiff underwent surgery today at a Rome hospital. The Vatican said the surgery went according to plan and Leo had returned to his room. He revealed plans for the surgery Sunday during his prayer at St. Peter's Square.
0: I'm Chris Caraggio, NBC News Radio.
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0: The Markley Van Camp and Robin Show. I'm Jamie Markley, the Gen Xer. The millennial David Van Camp. The sexy award-winning boomer, that's Scott Robbins. Mm-hmm. Got the trifecta from Robbins in a few. News update, David Van Camp.
1: Well, this is a crazy ad for a congressional race in Arizona. The Democrat Jonathan Nez is running. And check out this ad from a political action committee.
0: Okay.
2: And her 9-year-old granddaughter.
1: Let me start it from the beginning here.
0: Okay.
1: My bad.
2: A Navajo grandmother and her 9-year-old granddaughter brutally stabbed to death. Their bodies dismembered with an axe by their killer. Yet Jonathan Nez asked the president to commute the killer's death sentence, begging him to go easy on a man who butchered a little girl and stabbed her grandmother 33 times. If Jonathan Nez won't stand up for them, he won't stand up for you.
1: Dang.
3: Whoa.
1: That's...
0: Well, it gets right to the point, doesn't it?
3: It sure does.
1: That's coming out swinging for sure.
0: Do you like it? Is it effective?
3: Well, I would think so. Yeah.
0: I mean, you want an attention grabber.
3: Mm-hmm. You got it.
0: You got it. Yeah. Do you want that person elected?
3: No. If what they're saying is true.
0: Yeah.
3: That's a heck of an ad right there.
1: Yeah, it's aggressive.
0: What do you know about the candidates, David?
1: Nothing. Other than
0: got
1: I
0: it.
1: Saw this ad.
3: I never
1: got
3: heard of the guy.
1: Jonathan Nez, he was a tribal leader for the Navajo Nation. And so he's running for Congress now.
0: As a Democrat. Yeah.
3: Man.
0: Well, if you are going to stand up for somebody like that did that.
1: Well, yeah.
0: I mean, that's the kind of thing that usually doesn't get talked about a lot, but, I mean, you're making that the campaign issue. Do you feel good?
3: I don't know what the context of his decision was to do what he did, but... Man.
0: Yeah, just based on if you believe the ad to be true.
3: Exactly, yeah.
0: You got to believe that's effective.
1: Wow.
3: Yeah. And I'm not going to vote for him.
0: But what if it means lowering your gas prices, Scott?
3: I want to hear that too, but...
0: Okay.
3: I'm open to all sorts of things, yes.
0: Yeah. There's another story out there. You know, the 35-year-old Philadelphia Water Department employee charged... In the October 10th ambush shooting of two officers in West Philly.
3: Mm-hmm.
0: Did you hear the reason he shot them?
1: Why?
0: Because they were white.
1: Oh, there you go.
0: Yes. While under guard at Jefferson University Hospital after his arrest following a standoff, Eric Lewis said he had approached the officers on his porch, shot them after they put their hands on him, and stated that if a black female officer had responded instead, we would have just had a conversation. But then he claimed self-defense, saying the officers had guns.
1: Well, yeah. Well,
3: yeah, they do. Yeah.
1: Yeah.
0: Of course. Officer Shane Cyber, 40-year Air Force vet and father of two, shot 3 times, later died.
1: Golly.
0: 33-year-old partner shot 12 times, survived. It's probably needless to say that if the races are changed on this is a national story.
1: Well, yeah.
3: Mm-hmm.
1: Yeah, but
0: there's
1: we
0: a good chance you haven't heard much about it.
3: I haven't heard anything about it till right now.
1: Yeah, we've got to go with the takes from people like Democrat Representative Jasmine Crockett, soon to be former Representative Jasmine Crockett, mm-hmm. who claims that there are roving gangs of white MAGA bros just killing black guys willy nilly.
0: Which is insane because if that were happening, that would be the number one story everywhere.
1: Well, yeah. I mean, heck, man, they stage a lynching in, Mississippi, and we have a national conversation about lynchings, even though the suspects are all black.
0: Exactly. Yeah, it's crazy. Media sucks.
1: Terrible. Really do.
0: Our news media, seriously. As far as the legacy news media, it just sucks.
3: Every time you think, they're going to suck less, they don't.
0: Oh, no.
3: They just double down on the suckage.
0: No, it's propaganda.
3: Yes.
0: They're bought and paid for.
3: It's really remarkable.
0: Just the way it is. All right, we got to decipher this. David, do you think you've cracked the code on?
4: The cleanest way possible by using solar power.
0: This, again, from Indiana candidate Jamie West.
1: Yes, for the Fayette County, rather, the county council. And she appeared to be drunk. I need you to back up that clip a little bit more, and then I know exactly what she said.
0: Okay, I can do that for you. Let's back it up to here, roll it.
4: They'd have to pay for all of our new infrastructure. They'd have to make sure that they did it the cleanest way possible by using solar power.
1: Yeah. This is kind of like a magic eye painting. Once I tell you what it is, it'll make a lot of sense. She's talking about data centers, what they would have to do.
0: Mm-hmm.
1: The quote there is, they'd have to make sure they did it the cleanest way possible by using solar power.
0: Okay.
4: Cleanest way possible by using solar power.
0: Yes. Mm-hmm. That made it clear.
3: Yes.
0: Good job, David.
1: Yes.
3: We've got that. That's the same answer that several of our sleuths on social media came up with as well.
0: All right. Well, then everyone get to work on this, because as far as I know, we don't have the code cracked here.
4: There are good Republicans out there.
0: Like, here it comes.
4: But then there's these MAGAs who are just
0: right there.
1: And then there's these MAGAs. See, I did a couple of shots.
3: And then there's these
1: and all
3: MAGAs.
1: Of a sudden, boom.
0: And then
4: But then there's these MAGAs.
3: Okay.
0: Now I hear
3: it. Once then it's in my brain. Yeah. Yeah. Yeah.
0: Before it was, hey, it's these MAGAs.
3: Right.
0: Huh? What? Yeah. That was a 2-hour stumper there.
3: Yeah. Well, thank you, David.
1: Yes.
0: After a 3-hour bender.
3: David speaks Bidenese. He speaks Drunkle. He's a man of many parts.
0: That is true. I mean, you or I could not decipher a lot of the Biden stuff.
3: No.
0: And it would be up to David, and usually he could do it.
3: He did it.
1: Well, I had a senile grandpa who was drunk, so hey.
3: It's good all the way around.
5: Yeah. Back in the day when my grandpa worked for the American Oil Company, in the turn of the 1920 in that area, went from state to state that they put allowed them to put.
3: 1920s are in that area.
0: No. So we knew the words there, we just didn't know what it meant.
3: Somewhere in that area.
5: Yeah. Shingang, Shanga, Kawawa.
1: The name was
0: Kawawa.
1: Shikegawa.
0: Right.
3: Shanga, Kawawa.
1: It turned into Shingen,
3: Kawawa.
0: Which will always be Chief Kawawa in my mind.
3: It's like an effects pedal.
0: I guess.
1: Shanga Kawawa was the name of the rock gut wine that candidate in Indiana was drinking.
0: Mm.
1: Give me
0: and
1: a
0: then
1: gallon.
0: I always think of this as just somehow the secretary had candies that were really tasty, and it was like, num, num, num, num, num. That's all I can think
5: secretary,
0: of.
5: I'm not sure I'm going to introduce you all the way.
0: Because you couldn't remember his name.
3: I'm not sure I'm going to introduce you all the way.
0: Yeah.
3: Part way.
1: Cracks me up.
0: Sorry about that.
1: When my kids were really little, we would call I don't remember why it even started, but we would call the pacifiers nom noms.
0: Okay.
1: So now I hear a secretary nom nom nom, and I'm just picturing a baby walking around, and this baby is really in charge of pacifier legislation or enforcement. Yes.
0: Well, that's better than the visual I have. It's actually with Joe Biden in a pacifier. Are you ready for your trifecta?
3: Yeah, I am.
0: Here
3: actually.
0: We go.
3: Yeah.
6: Are you ready?
7: One, two, buckle my shoe.
6: It's the three most important news stories of the day.
8: I hit the trifecta.
6: Well, at least according to Scott Robbins. It's the trifecta on the Markley, Van Camp, and Robbins Show.
0: Every day about this time, Scott Robbins' top three stories, helped by his hero.
9: I'm Casey Kasem.
3: Hey, Casey. You watched that?
9: Ready.
3: Did you watch any baseball last night?
9: Nope.
3: Oh, gosh. All right. I was hoping I could bring you in on this story, but that's
9: three.
3: Okay. I'm fine by me.
1: Number three, he's not pervy like you. You want to talk about that?
0: He was watching football, man.
3: Was he?
9: Yeah. Yes.
1: Scott wants to talk about that cleavage lady, front row Amy.
3: Well, this has been, I've seen like 3 or 4 different articles on her today. This Amy Williams.
0: Oh, yeah.
3: They call her front row Amy, and she's the one. By the way, if you're watching the game last night, you couldn't miss her. She's been behind there before.
0: Every postseason.
3: Regular season game.
0: She
3: gets
0: there.
3: Perfect seats right. I mean, it's in the camera purview. You see her there.
0: Sure.
3: And she's gifted in many ways. And you see her gifts
0: many.
3: On display.
0: Well, like many would be like more than a couple. Like three.
3: More than one, I'm guessing.
0: All right. Yes. What are the like three gifts? Give them to us.
3: Well, I'm giving to give you one, two right up front.
0: Okay. What are they?
1: Left and right?
3: Yes.
1: There you go.
0: You talk about her eyes?
3: Thank you, dude. Yes, I was actually.
0: Really?
3: Can't really tell with the shades on, but you know they're there. But yeah, so anyway.
0: What's three?
3: I didn't see her stand up, but I'm just assuming.
0: Oh, I got you.
3: Yeah.
0: All right. So you're saying her physical attributes.
3: Yeah. Well, that's
0: not
3: that's what's on display.
0: Got
3: it's TV. I mean, you know,
0: got it.
3: I can't hear her singing or anything or dancing. So.
0: All right. Got it.
3: That she sits back there and she scores the game.
0: Yes.
3: That's another thing about her. I mean, not only that, but she also is keeping score of the game. She's actually involved in watching the game.
0: So did we just get a story that's basically we got a woman with big hoots that keeps score of the game, and that
3: yes.
0: story won?
3: That story is number one because it's everywhere, and it's another reason to watch, even if you're not a baseball fan. There you go.
8: What the hell's going on here?
0: I don't know. It's his bit, Case.
1: This is Scott Robbins, pardon the turn of phrase, putting out feelers to front row Amy.
3: Front row Amy, yeah.
0: Yeah. Yeah. We'll talk about it later, Casey.
1: Wow. That was aggressive.
3: What did he say?
1: I believe he just said the F word.
3: He did?
0: It's like he didn't understand
3: What's
0: the whole story
3: problem?
0: There.
10: Now, on with the countdown.
0: Scott Robbins,
3: Casey's
0: trifecta.
3: Top three.
0: Top three up to number
10: two.
1: Number two, 911 operators in Tennessee thought they were getting pranked when that Krista Pike lady didn't die.
3: It's kind of interesting. 911 dispatchers, recordings now, show a series of miscommunications led to a delayed emergency response in the immediate aftermath of the Tennessee Department of Corrections botched execution of that Krista Pike. An initial 911 call came through to the dispatchers 8:40 p.m. September the 30th, roughly an hour after Pike's planned execution began, according to the documents I've seen now. During the call, the unidentified caller informed the operators of a failed execution, but was unable to provide the operation with the code that would verify the legitimacy of the call. Didn't have it. Following the call, operators sought to determine the authenticity of this. So we have a medical call for a service at the River Bend Prison, the dispatcher said. The dispatcher explains to another operator, the caller said they carried out the execution, but the subject didn't pass away.
11: It needed some work.
3: Right. And they need an ambulance because she's not breathing normally. We're trying to find out if this is an actual thing or if somebody's goofing on us. We think someone's goofing on us. So this went on for a while till it finally could be verified with authorities there. And then they sent out, finally, a medical crew to attend to. But it's like they have, if you don't know the code, that's a problem, apparently.
0: Wow.
11: The countdown doesn't stop till we reach the top.
0: Yeah. Scott Robbins trifecta, top three of the day.
11: And finally, one.
1: It's the first person that was like, you know, we need an emergency code in case we need to resuscitate.
0: It's unreal.
1: The person being scheduled for execution.
3: Well, that was a whole nother thing, right? Yeah. I mean, who would have thought, right?
1: Like, walk away, turn out the lights. All right, let nature take its course. All right, number one.
3: Wow.
1: Cross-country runner switches to the girls' team, and boy, he's doing terribly.
3: Comas High School. No, he's not.
1: Oh, really?
3: No, he's not.
0: Hmm.
3: What's very unique about this particular trans athlete that participated with the girls and was, by the way, finished first and second in the two races he ran is that he started on the boys' team. So how come he didn't
0: switch mid-season?
3: Yeah. He's finished 76th on the boys' team. That's where he was in terms of his place with them. It was JV team. And so he decided, I'm a girl now. And so he went to play with the girls. The townsman said to one of the people in the said, we're about as liberal as it gets here. We just don't agree that the boys competed against the girls. I mean, if they find your body is 300 years from now and they take a look at it, they're going to determine you were in fact a male. Now, what prompted this runner to switch from the boys to the girls team is under investigation. Well, I know why. Because he could win. That's why.
0: It takes an investigation for that.
3: What are we doing here?
0: All of a sudden, he just felt like a woman.
3: Yeah, just like that.
0: So
3: you
0: there
3: know.
0: You go, and you can just do it like that.
3: You know what I am? I'm really a girl.
11: And there you have it.
3: Golly. After finish 76th, and now I'm number one. What do you think about that?
0: Except the other race, number two, which is hilarious to me.
3: Yeah, some woman did beat him, yeah.
0: Yeah, no kidding. Boy, oh boy. You're buying a political ad? In the wrong Portland market? Nimrod's in the news. Had a news update next.

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13: Here's a Northland News Radio weather update. I'm meteorologist Hunter McCullough with Northern News Now. For the rest of today, expecting overcast skies, a stray sprinkle not out of the question, mainly in northern Minnesota. Otherwise, low temperatures down into the 40s for most locations, a few 30s as well. Into our Wednesday, starting off with overcast skies, clouds will decrease throughout the rest of the morning into the afternoon and eventually become partly cloudy with highs in the 50s for most locations. With Northern News Now, I'm Hunter McCullough for 610 FM 103.9 KDAL.
2: Yep. The Markley Van Camp and Robin Show. Yes, it's true. 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
3: D.C. U.S. Attorney Jeanine Pirro announces that there is another investigation open related to Democrat Representative Ilhan Omar, and this has to do with her financial records. Because, you know, it's like all of a sudden $30 million she's worth, and then it's like, oh, actually $100,000.
2: Yeah, shady. All right, we got to get to Nimrods. Check this.
14: When the going gets tough.
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15: I love the poorly educated.
2: All right. Nimrods the News from the political world. You know, Susan Collins got this Senate race against Troy Jackson in Maine.
3: Yeah.
2: So GOP super PAC's like, all right, we're putting some money into that. We're going to buy some ads in Portland. Except they placed the buy in Portland, Oregon.
3: Oh, my gosh.
4: Oh, she's not on the ballot there.
2: Well, no. Hmm. So the ads are running. People in Oregon and Washington, they see it. It's like, I can't vote for Maine. Like, oh, yeah, we sorry about that. Wrong Portland.
3: Oh, gosh.
2: How does that happen?
3: I don't know.
2: And that's Nimrods in the News.

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9: The Vatican says Pope Leo has been diagnosed with lung cancer. The 71-year-old U.S.-born pontiff underwent surgery today to remove a growth from his lung. The Vatican said the surgery was successful and confirmed his diagnosis. President Trump is on his way to Alaska as he rolls on with his midterm campaigning blitz. He is set to be joined by Republican Senator Dan Sullivan and Congressman Nick Begich at a rally in Wasilla. Six Flags is closing several giant roller coasters at its amusement parks in the U.S. and Canada after a rider fell to his death, Sarah Lee Kessler reports.
10: It happened on the Goliath roller coaster at Six Flags over Georgia on Monday. A man plunged to the ground, hitting multiple parts of the ride on his way down. There's no word yet on what caused the tragedy, but the ride is known for high speeds and sharp turns. And Six Flags says, out of an abundance of caution, it's temporarily closing down similar roller coasters, including Nitro in New Jersey, Raging Bull in Illinois, Fury 325 and Thunderstriker in North Carolina, and its other Goliath ride at Six Flags Magic Mountain in California.
9: Existing home sales are up from August. According to the National Association of Realtors, sales increased 1.5% last month to an annual rate of nearly 4 million units. Sales increased in the South and West, but declined in the Northeast as the Midwest held steady. Americans will spend an estimated $13.5 billion on Halloween this year. Here's Matt Mattinson.
11: That's according to the National Retail Federation, which expects spending to increase this year by some $400 million. Some 3/4 of consumers say they plan to celebrate. That includes everything from handing out candy and carving pumpkins to watching scary movies and dressing up in costumes.
9: Game 2 of the American League Championship Series is tonight. The Guardians took Game 1 yesterday, 7-3, with a win over the Rays in Tampa. First pitch from Tropicana Field is set for 8 p.m.

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1: Six Flags says it has temporarily shut down 9 roller coasters at its amusement parks in the U.S. and Canada as a precaution after a man fell to his death from the Goliath roller coaster at Six Flags over Georgia yesterday afternoon. The cause of the accident is still under investigation, and police haven't yet confirmed witness accounts that the man fell from the coaster after being launched from his seat. The Goliath roller coaster, which opened in 2006, is known for its high speeds and sharp turns. This incident marks at least the 7th death at the Georgia Park. A potential AI stock crash is putting the world's financial stability at risk, according to a warning from the International Monetary Fund. Tammy Trujillo has details.
2: In its latest global financial stability report, the IMF said that current high valuations for artificial intelligence companies and their increasing debt is elevating the danger to markets, especially in the United States and Asia. A market correction would have ripple effects around the globe.
1: SpaceX's launch of a Falcon 9 rocket this morning is a success, carrying nearly 3 tons of cargo to the International Space Station. Spaceflight Now's Will Robinson-Smith.
3: 6,300 pounds of science, supplies, fresh fruit and vegetables heading up to the eager astronauts on board the International Space Station. A good launch here this morning at 6:33 a.m. Eastern.
1: The first stage booster made its 8th flight and returned to SpaceX's landing zone 40 at Cape Canaveral Space Force Station 8 minutes into flight. Docking with the ISS is scheduled for Thursday morning, according to SpaceX. Americans will spend an estimated $13.5 billion celebrating Halloween this year. That's according to the National Retail Foundation, which expects spending to increase this year by some $400 million. Some 3/4 of consumers say they plan to celebrate this year, and that includes everything from handing out candy and carving pumpkins to watching scary movies and, of course, dressing up in costumes. I'm Chris Caraggio, NBC News Radio.
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7: 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I'm Bob Sansevier, coming to you from the Smart Start MN. And Brad Sean Brian's. Let's get right to it. We are joined by Brian McDaniel. He is an attorney. He is an Emmy Award-winning producer. He is a professor at Concordia University, co-owner of Momentum Advocacy, co-host of Wrong About Everything. New episode drops every Friday. He also is a stand-up comic. He has written songs. He's an ordained minister. There's no end to what the man can do. Now, let me ask you this. What can you do to explain what happened with Ilhan Omar having the pre-dawn raid on her home just the other day? And also explain to me the short memories of Democrats who are, oh, it's authoritarianism, and I blew that word. But anyway, they're going after Trump, and how dare he do stuff like this? It's a political move. It happened to him, and it happened to a lot of Republicans when Biden was president. And in order to do this, isn't there supposed to be, it's a judge that has to issue the go-ahead order, right? I mean, this one is that apparently there's something there about her committing fraud.
11: And here's what we know. First of all,

0: We don't know the full extent of what the search warrant, said that they were looking for, but there's a couple of things here that people should not be surprised about. They should not be surprised that this has happened to Congresswoman Omar. This investigation started under the Biden administration. There have, for her, almost her whole time in Congress, there have been questions about, whether she was, whether there was immigration fraud and what her ties were to, Feeding Our Future and other types of fraud, and so no one should be surprised by this. However, the Trump administration also has not really earned our trust that they're not willing to, weaponize, the government against, elected officials or its citizens.
1: Yeah,
0: And
1: no,
0: thirdly,
1: absolutely.
0: this happens, unfortunately, all the time with our government, because, like I said, this was this investigation was instituted initially under Joe Biden. We all can remember, the raid on Mar-a-Lago
1: Yeah, absolutely.
0: to find the documents that were there inappropriately, which they did find some, and Obama, used the IRS against groups that he didn't like. It is wildly inappropriate if it's being used inappropriately. However, Congresswoman Omar has, always had a cloud of suspicion over her. And, while I certainly have no knowledge about any of it, I do know that you can find plenty of Democrats that will tell you 100% that this is all true. So, we're gonna have to see what happens. One of the real questions here is whether her age was
1: Changed it by a year.
0: inappropriately,
1: Yeah.
0: but by a year or so, so that way she could enter America under her dad's visa or something like that. And if she was 19, she wouldn't be able to do that. And then there's all the stuff
1: Well,
0: with
1: even
0: her
1: 18,
0: brother,
1: she
0: and
1: couldn't do it.
0: there's all the stuff with, did she marry her
1: Yeah, but you know
0: brother,
1: what?
0: and all
1: That's not
0: that.
1: what this one seems to be about. This seems to be about when she did enter the U.S. And I mean, how good could the Somali records be of when someone was born? I have no idea.
0: Well, I'm just saying that there's just all there's we don't know the full extent of what they're doing here, and that will come out. We will be able to know,
1: Well,
0: but what we shouldn't do is clutch our pearls and act surprised by this.
1: no, and I read something yesterday because a lot of people are weighing in on this, but somebody that had some, that is a legitimate or more legitimate source than others, just not somebody popping off, that this is going to be something Trump uses within it's like his October surprise within a few weeks of the election. We're not that far off from it now, or less than a month. But within a week or two, he is going to release all of it, and he's probably enjoying all these Democrats, including Amy Klobuchar and Tina Smith, coming to her defense, and they're going to have egg on their face,
0: Well,
1: allegedly.
0: let me just say this for everybody who's upset because I'm in theory not saying kind things about Congresswoman Omar. I think that Donald Trump has surprised us enough, and I think that any October surprises that are coming from him, I just want it to stop. The October surprise in Minnesota was the Somali gang violence, and what did he do? Came in, mouthed off, and now the focus is on him, not on the public safety danger in Minnesota. Minnesota's doing just fine on our own. We don't need anyone manufacturing anything for us.
1: No, but I would certainly question doing just fine on its own, because there are issues in this state. There's no question about it.
0: No, we're doing fine in finding our own October
1: Oh,
0: surprises.
1: okay. Oh, I got you. All right. Well, I mean, I'm intrigued by this because I do want, and beyond, the immigration fraud, the whole thing about her and her husband having millions over this winery, and then suddenly the numbers get changed, the paperwork gets changed, and they're like paupers. We're much closer to paupers than millionaires. And so that one is an interesting one. And the accusation is that her birth date somewhere in an archive here in Minnesota was changed by her staff, allegedly. to make it to seem that she was 17 and not 18.
0: And with the winery, you know, there have been, you know, allegations of inappropriate behavior by her husband on that for a while. Now, that is her husband, not her. But also, you know, we are, as Christy Noem will tell you, we sometimes, you know, have to deal with things that our spouses do.
1: Yes, that's an excellent point. Well, I'm intrigued by how this thing plays out. And I mean, because I don't think I have zero doubt, however, that no matter what comes out between now and the election day, she will win her election. That's, I mean, to me, this is not going to hurt her winning her election at all.
0: I think if they, you know, find lots of evidence, she'll win the next one too. So this is something that the Democrats are going to have to handle on their own, not through the electoral process.
1: Yes, there's no question about that. All right. Now, anything before we move on to your Bears and the Vikings, anything going on with the gubernatorial or senatorial races that happened overnight or that you're noting? They all have pretty much tightened up, but it seems like everyone, I mean, if you're a betting person on Cauchy and other things, you go with Flanagan.
0: Well, right now, for sure. I think, you know, the Cauchy markets, which have completely almost supplanted traditional polling, which is super interesting, considering that Minnesota and other governments are trying to ban them. You know, if the election were today, I think that we would say that both Klobuchar and Flanagan are in the lead. But, you know, it's not today. You got about 3 weeks. And you know, a lot can and will happen, I think we're getting more governor poll numbers today, and you know, as I said before, you know, numbers don't lie, but poll numbers lie all the time.
1: Yeah,
0: you have to take the poll numbers with a little bit of a grain of salt, you know, because you know Peggy Flanagan was supposed to be neck and neck with Angie Craig and won by 20 points, and we all know what has happened, you know, with you know Trump polls and all of that. So what I would say is that it's going to be about turnout, and I think that the Democrat base is more fired up than the Republican base. And if the Republicans can't figure out a way to motivate their people to go out to the polls or to ticket split, they're going to be in a lot of trouble.
1: Yeah. Well, I want to ask you about this latest DeFoya ad where she said, I'm pro-choice. And then, you know, she said, I'm not going to go lockstep with Trump. It's a gamble because what it appears she's trying to do is bring over some Democrats who are more moderate and independents who are pro-choice, but it could backfire on her. Is that a sign of desperation that she has internal polling telling her it's not going well? You got to pull something out of your hat.
0: I don't know that it's desperation, but you know, one of the things that you know, Donald Trump is just a anchor that is around the necks of Damoth and Tafoya right now, and they both need to find ways to distinguish themselves. And a lot of those independents she's trying to market herself to right now used to be pro-choice Republicans. So I think that she is trying to show women in the suburbs that they're not just getting, you know, a vote against their interests. You know, we can all argue the merits of the point.
1: Sure.
0: But I also think that that it is a gamble, because I think that there are, you know, deep red, you know, voters who, you know, don't want to be reminded that she's pro-choice. But I don't have a huge problem with her doing this. It's who she is. And, you know, you should win or lose based on who you are, not who you pretend to be.
1: Well, and I tell you what, I give her kudos for not doing that speech under a goalpost, because she's divorcing herself from all the football stuff, which she has not done.
0: Did you know she used to be a sideline reporter?
1: For what?
0: I'm waiting for that to come out. That's the October surprise.
1: For a sport? You mean she actually did that sort of thing? Yeah.
0: Yeah.
1: All right. All right. Speaking of sidelines, we'll now transition to football. Vikings, undefeated, first place in the NFC North. What happened to your Bears against the Packers? I mean, the Packers got no running back. Their offensive line isn't good. They got a lot of problems, but they did a number on the Bears.
0: Everything on the Packers looked good this last weekend. The Bears didn't show up, which surprises me because, a week ago, I was talking about how, Ben Johnson is the greatest coach they've ever seen in the whole world. And, that still might be true, but they looked terrible. They couldn't stop the run. They couldn't stop the pass at all. The Packers were catching absolutely everything. Tyson Bagent looked like a backup quarterback, which he is. And so, I fully expected the Bears to come in and win. And not only did they not win, it wasn't even close. So I think right now with the White Sox losing and the Bears losing,
1: and the
0: Pope had a real bad week.
1: Yeah, I mean, he's got some health issues. So it's not been the Chicago born or bred. Was he born in Chicago, the Pope? I know he was a White Sox fan, right?
0: He was.
1: Did he grow up
0: born
1: there?
0: As far as I know. Actually, not that far from where I grew up.
1: No, well, fellow Chicago. And what did you think? I know that you're not. I mean, you're not an anti Vikings, but what did you think of that that game? I do think that when they come off the bye, they're going to be in a lot better shape because they'll have back Jordan Mason. They'll have back presumably Jordan Addison, although they keep working out wide receivers. So maybe things are worse than we know about Addison.
0: Well, I mean, and I am pretty anti-Viking, but I think that they don't look great, and I think that they should be congratulated for winning the games that that they're scheduled to play. I think they're undefeated, and anyone who wants to criticize Kyler or anything, they can. But the proof is in wins and losses, and they have them, and they have a 2-game lead on the rest of the division, where everyone else is 3-2, and I think that the Vikings defense is no joke, and we all know that defense wins championships, and if they can just get average offensive output from Kyler and the rest of them, they're going to win a lot of games. Of course, yeah. I also think you guys are just being set up for the eventual collapse. But we'll see.
1: When you have defense, you don't usually have the collapses. I mean, because that defense is good. I will say the defense, if it's susceptible to anyone, it would be the mobile quarterback. And yeah. So we'll see how things play out and how things continue for them. So it is. But if you're a Vikings fan, I'd say be encouraged because Kyler Murray looked more like the Kyler Murray who was putting up good numbers for years in Arizona. So we'll see. Brian, as always, greatly appreciated. Brian McDaniel, check out Wrong About Everything on Friday. A new episode drops every Friday. Meantime, the BS Show, take a quick break. We will be right back.
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0: This is Bob Sansiver, host of the BS Show, and I have known Ed Cohn and Mike Friedberg for many, many years. 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
7: I'm meteorologist Hunter McCullough with Northern News Now. For the rest of today, expecting overcast skies, a stray sprinkle not out of the question, mainly in northern Minnesota. Otherwise, low temperatures down into the 40s for most locations, a few 30s as well. Into our Wednesday, starting off with overcast skies, clouds will decrease throughout the rest of the morning into the afternoon and eventually become partly cloudy with highs in the 50s for most locations. With Northern News Now, I'm Hunter McCullough for 610 FM 103.9 KDAL.
0: We are back with more of the BS Show, and besides hosting the BS Show, I also co-host the Jim Bob Sports Jamboree with Vikings legend Chuck Foreman and Fox 9's Jim Rich, and I'm going to share with you an excerpt from last week's show where Chuck, again, Vikings legend Chuck Foreman, Chuck talked about the game when Hall of Famer Carl Eller got a little upset about the way the offense was playing and how he reacted to that in the locker room at halftime. Here's Chuck. Tell the story about, and was it a playoff game or a regular season game, when Carl Eller was so angry, and it was the offense he was angry at, right?
8: Yeah.
0: Was it a playoff game?
8: Playoff game, right. I think it was L.A.? I don't know. But anyway, we were in the locker room. You know, we go, the offense is in one part of the locker room, and the defense is on the other end. And Jerry Burns is going through with the chalkboard.
0: Yeah.
8: And they ain't telling us what we need to do, because back then they had chalkboard.
0: Yep.
8: Okay, and we're going there, we're listening, you know, listening to Jerry, and next thing you know, the chalkboard goes flying, and Carl just says, if you don't start playing, I'm going to kick you. And, you know, that's Carl, but, you know, he was like, and he was upset because the defense was playing lights out. We weren't doing anything. But you know what? That offense, when we went out there the second half, I broke one. Now, it might have been 60 yards or something, my first touch. You know, but I was scared of Carl. I really was. Because, like, when those guys got to their playing mentality or their place, they were just totally, totally focused, man, like you wouldn't believe. It's like, and then when the game was over, they went back to normal. But when the game was on, they were like, they were almost like zombie kind of like people. I'm not joking.
9: Did he throw the chalkboard into the other room?
8: I'm sitting up front, me he came through and said, I can't say the words on, he said, this, and threw the chalkboard, and Burnsy was there with the chalk in his hand, the board was going. you know what I mean? And we were like, and then he told us what was going to happen if we didn't go play.
10: So maybe that's what we need to do to get the offense going.
8: Well, you know, they could get away with a lot more back in those days.
9: But now you'd have to rip the chalkboard off the wall.
8: No, they don't have chalkboards.
10: No. So
9: who was the most, was he the most intense? You had some intense guys on that defense. Wasn't Jim Marshall intense?
8: Jim Marshall was intense. All of them, man. Those guys are different. I didn't play with this guy. What was his name? Lonnie Warwick. But I heard he was borderline crazy. That's what I heard. Now, when I got here, they had traded him wherever he was gone. But that defense was made of a bunch of guys. They were great guys and stuff. No questions. No, don't misunderstand me. But I mean, they were on the edge.
9: So okay, who was the? If you were going to pick a guy to defend the team, and he had to go out and battle somebody else, would it be Carl? Would it be Marshall? Would it be Ed White? Who would be your guy?
8: I would go with Jim Marshall, because Jim Marshall, and I might have said this to you before. See, God only made one like that, because this dude was different than anybody I ever met in my life. You know, he could. I told you that story about him coming to the game. Arriving in the ambulance and leaving in the ambulance, and then coming back the next week. But I'm just saying. But that's one guy. In life and in football, that if I was in trouble, I'm getting right there with him.
9: Well, I remember
8: because I know I'm going to survive.
9: Well, in the mid-70s, people thought he died on some mountaintop.
8: Yeah, but him and this group, you know, he let them out. You know, he let them out. And they were like, what, supposed to be dead or something. And then they came out.
9: He took them out of the wilderness.
8: He brought them out of the
11: Circle back to the chalkboard, though. What happened in the second half?
8: Well, the second half, we played the best football we ever played. And no joke, I'm talking about Carl Eller now, man. You know, people don't understand. I mean, I can only explain it to you. Okay, is that those guys were they were like different dudes, you know? It's good they played defense, because, like, once they got out there, all of them, they were just totally focused. And, you know, if you went to talk to them during the game, like Alan Page, you talk to Alan Page, he was like, not even respond. He was in a zone.
9: Supreme Court Justice Alan Page.
8: Yeah, but I'm just saying, but then you like feel bad. Man, he ain't even saying nothing to me. And somebody come over to you and say, my first time, to say, hey, man, don't take it personal. I said, what do you mean? He said, he's in that zone. So don't go talk to him anymore.
9: Well, I've heard stories about Alan Page that if you ticked him off, there was another level of Alan Page.
8: He was, in my opinion, the greatest defensive player I've ever seen. And we had some great ones on our team. I must understand, I ain't taking nothing away from none of them. But this guy, you better not make him mad, because he went to a he played at a great level anyway. But then you did something else, and then he was at a whole different level, whole different.
9: Well, those are the stories I heard. That I think it was at Detroit. Somebody really pissed him off, and he just he sacked the quarterback three times, and nothing got beyond the line of scrimmage because he was so angry.
8: He was so quick and so fast, so strong. Once he went to that space, I just used to sit back and watch him on the sideline, because that was like something you wouldn't see anywhere else. Well, that's how good he was. Now, well, he was the NFL Player of the Year. From the defensive
9: tackle. Yeah, the MVP.
8: Tackle. MVP.
9: Him and Lawrence Taylor, the only two who ever were. And I'll tell you what, I covered Lawrence Taylor early in his career, And I did not see Page, but I've heard the stories and I've seen him play. If I were starting a defense, they'd be my first two players that I would pick.
8: No doubt.
9: And then, you know, I'd take one of those linebackers, whether it be Ray Lewis or Dick Butkus.
8: Yeah, but yeah, you got to have guys like that, boy, because let me tell you, you get guys like that, and then everybody, they better come to play.
9: Yeah.
8: You know, now Allen wasn't one of those rah-rah guys.
9: Where was Joe Green on that? Would he be close to Allen Page? Because you played against him,
8: yeah,
9: too.
8: Yeah, he'd be close, but Allen had him by, in my opinion. Joe Green was more of a bigger, stronger dude.
9: Allen was quick.
8: Allen was so quick and so fast. You know, he'd be on you, you know, like before you even knew it.
9: All right. In today's game, where would Allen Page play? Would he be a linebacker?
8: No.
9: Because he would have been too small to be a defensive
8: tackle. But you remember, he lost all that weight.
9: Yeah, but he was never like a 280 guy.
8: Yeah, he was. He was like 280 or something, and then he decided to lose weight. And that's when one of the reasons why him and Bud kind of had
9: he got down to close to 200.
8: He was down to 220-something.
11: Wow.
8: And 230, and Bud wanted him to be back up to where that was. But, heck, the guy went on and made All-Pro 3 more years.
9: he played 4 years in Chicago.
8: And then he went to Chicago and made Pro Bowl every year.
9: So that's not too shabby.
8: Yeah, he just figured he was too quick and too fast for everybody, and he was.
0: Those are some great stories. Thank you to Chuck Foreman, Vikings legend Chuck Foreman, for sharing them. The other voices you heard were Fox 9's Jim Rich and Mark Jacobson from Trade Home Shoes. I love when any Purple People Eater, somebody from that era, reminisces about the old days, because they were something. Now, Jerry Burns was part of that story. He was the offensive coordinator throughout Bud's tenure as head coach, and then later became head coach. And we can't mention Jerry Burns without throwing this in, letting you listen to the great Burnsy meltdown when he was the head coach of the Vikings back in the 80s, defending his offensive coordinator, Bob Schnelker. You probably have heard it before. Well, you're going to hear it again right now.
12: It was a hell of a game. I mean, shit, for $23, if you can get more excitement than that, hell, you're in the wrong operation. A hell of a game. And let me say something. As long as I'm in this fucking job, Schnelker will be the offensive coach. I mean, no fucking question about that. I don't like to name names after a fucking game. We can't be responsible for the blocking. We can't be responsible for the fucking guys jumping offside. We can't be responsible for we get down there and it was a dumb play by Anderson. I love Anderson, but it was a dumb fucking play when his foot was shoe was coming off up the line screen. We were hiring take timeout. We had a fucking trap play called, and his fucking shoe comes off. That ain't Bob Schnelker's fault. We have another fucking trap play, and if Finney picks up his fucking feet, he walks in. We got the fucking pass to AC out there in the flat. The ball's thrown in low. That isn't Schnelker's fault. We got the second down, and I don't know what the hell, two yards ago, I don't know what, 15, 40, whatever the hell it was, and Irwin jumps offside. Now, these are the things that have been hurting us all along, the little things. We're working at them to stop them. We moved the ball good today. We went down there, and we didn't get the ball in the end zone.
13: Did you win this game?
12: I think we did, yeah. Anything else?
13: Well, just before you do, though, Carlos, you had a kicking problem in the past.
12: No, we'll steer one up. We'll steer one up here before it's done. You know, he did a sensational f***ing job. Kicked seven goddamn field goals. You can win a game many ways, many ways. DJ, I was happy when they kicked the goddamn ball to him. Yeah, last week, and on the Giants, Christ, he ran 65 yards. This time he fumbles the ball. What the hell can you do? You can't. All you do is you prepare as thoroughly as you can. The guys play their asses off. It's a big win. Big win. It was a hell of a great catch by Hassan. We did. The guys didn't give up. A great catch by Hassan. A great field goal by Carlos. This game reminds me of a Cleveland Brown game when we won down at the old Met Center. When we throw the ball to Century, and he lateraled the ball to Teddy Brown. Teddy Brown ran out of bounds. Made a great play. The next one we hit Ahmad on a squadron right, put it in, and won the division.
13: Jerry, your Schnelker endorsement stemmed from all the stuff all during the week.
12: The guy feels like shit afterwards. What? Everybody booing the shit out of me. He works his ass off. And no smarter coordinator in football. They put his picture up there and the f***ers boo him. F***ers.
0: I love listening to that. I was there, and that was me asking about you won this game, didn't you? Oh, Burnsy, I miss him. All right, we're going to take a quick break, and the BS show will be right back. 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
14: 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I'm Chris Caraccio.
15: The Vatican says Pope Leo has been diagnosed with lung cancer. The 71-year-old U.S.-born pontiff underwent surgery today to remove a growth from his lung. The Vatican said the surgery was successful and confirmed his diagnosis. Leo revealed plans for the surgery Sunday during his prayer at St. Peter's Square. He said doctors recently discovered a nodule in his lung and that it was detected at a very early stage. President Trump isn't saying if he's made a decision yet on possible strikes on Iran-backed Houthi rebels. Speaking to reporters today outside the White House, he only said that the Houthis are behaving very badly when asked if he had made a decision. Over the weekend, Houthi strikes on a Saudi Arabia airport killed more than a dozen people and injured hundreds of others. At least one American was among those killed. Existing home sales rose unexpectedly in September. According to the National Association of Realtors, sales increased 1.5% last month to an annual rate of nearly 4 million units.
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0: We are joined by Bernie Bomberg, best dentist I've ever known and best musician. He and his band a couple of years ago won a very prestigious award, Best Instrumental Rock Album of the Year. And that prestigious group that gave it to him, it's a magazine in Great Britain. And Bernie, to me, the most impressive thing is it's not like you had to enter the competition. They searched the globe for the best music out there, and you guys won, which I think is terrific. But now, you have placed in that one before, right? You and your band?
17: Oh, yeah. We're always top 10, usually top 5. In that contest. It's not a contest. It's just a ranking. But it's nice to be recognized for what you do. I'm an old retired dentist and making waves on a slight scale in the music industry.
0: I'd say more than a slight scale when you're instrumental rock album of the year. They must look for you now every year to see what you've done, I'm sure.
17: I'm sure. Well, there probably won't be an entry this year. We're recording right now. I doubt if it'll be ready for the world before the end of the year. It'll be close.
0: All right. Well, hopefully you get it in and you win another one, another Super Bowl for you.
17: I got nowhere to go but down.
0: Sadly, that happens a lot.
17: It does.
0: But your Vikings, they're up. So they have nowhere to go but down either. But they have a healthy lead right now in the NFC North. 5-0, one of two 5-0 teams in the league. The Niners, 49ers are the other one. And Kansas City undefeated, but they had a bye week, so they're 4-0. Vikings go into their bye week. And how are you feeling about this team going into the bye week?
17: Well, normally you don't like to see it this early in the year, but they have a few people with concussions and nagging injuries, and let's get that all behind us. We're going to get Mason, the running back, back almost for sure after the bye week, give a rest to our 33-year-old running back that's been running his heart out and doing a great job.
0: He has been absolutely terrific, no question about
17: it. Yes, he has, and he's a great guy from everything I understand. And but you can't keep a guy like that doing 20-25 runs, 30 runs a game. He's just going to wear out, and it's still the first third of the season, so there's a lot of season left to go. We're going to need him later on.
0: He can handle it. He's fine. I wouldn't worry about
17: it. So far, he is.
0: Aaron Jones Sr., 25 carries, 113 yards, and a touchdown.
17: Yeah.
0: Or as the kids say, a tutty, which I just hate.
17: Oh, geez.
0: I hate when they do things like
17: that. That's worse than a dub.
0: Yeah, for a dub. What has happened to our kids today? But anyway, no, your Vikings at 5-0. And here, I last week, there's a lot of fans. Oh, we got to go. Let's trade for Justin Herbert. Oh, let's get Mac Jones. Oh. Well, you know what? First of all, if I'm San Francisco, I would never consider trading Mac Jones, because you know that if something happens to Brock Purdy, you're not going to miss much of a step, because he had him playing great last year when Purdy was hurt. And Justin Herbert, they got nothing behind him in
17: Well, that's exactly
0: LA.
17: It. They're now, what, 0-5?
0: Yeah.
17: They're not that bad a team. Justin Herbert is a known commodity. He's a good quarterback. He's tough as nails. And he may very well decide, I've had enough of being like Shohei Ohtani on the Angels, wasting his best years on losing teams, and demand to be traded. And by the time that all comes down, we'll have a good idea if Kyler Murray is the guy for us and we want to extend him, or if we're going to have this a one-year deal with him and go after somebody like Justin Herbert. I wouldn't mind seeing him in purple, I'll tell you that.
0: No, but I don't
17: Having said that, Mr. Murray is coming around. He completed passes to, 10 different receivers, and I will admit, half of those 10 are guys I never even heard of. One guy was his first NFL catch.
0: Yep.
17: He just got him off the practice squad. So he's throwing the ball around. His favorite receiver lasted one play, and then he was out of the game. So he did a good job. He made some first downs with his legs. So far, he's starting to come around. He didn't have enough reps in practice camp and all that because of the alleged contest between him and J.J. McCarthy, which was a farce. Everybody knew he was going to be the starter. So he's finally getting some legs under him. They've gotten some experience. He's working with a new left side of the offensive line, although Darisaw is expected back after the bye. So things are starting to fall in place for our beloved purple, getting ready for them to break our hearts later down the year.
0: Yeah, and you know what's going to – I'm going to make a prediction for you, because I did this back in 1998. When Gary Anderson was hitting everything. He didn't miss a kick until the last game. I predicted weeks before that game that he would lose. He would miss the kick, the game-winning kick in the Super Bowl. It happened one game short.
17: Yeah.
0: Will Reichert will miss a kick, and it will be in an absolutely crucial game. That's what's going to happen to him.
17: Well, you're entitled to your own worthless opinion. Having said that, we go back. I hate to mention it, a week or two ago, I think 2 weeks ago on the show, speaking of your Minnesota Gopher football team, I said they could definitely lose the last 7 games of the season. They looked absolutely pathetic against Purdue. It was terrible. It was just one of the worst games you can imagine. So I hate to say my prediction is looking pretty good after just one of the last 7 games. But right now, who are they going to beat?
0: Well, I'll tell you what, Bernie, that team, here's what it comes down to. It does not know how to handle success, and that's on the coach.
17: For sure.
0: You know, because that's after that big, for them, the big win over a mediocre, at best, Michigan team, they did fall apart. And I think that when you got a coach saying, oh, it's the happiest day of my life other than getting married and the birth of my children, okay, get a little perspective there, pal. I mean, it doesn't shock me at all, because they turned that into their national championship win and it was against not a very good Michigan team, and at he really needed to dial it back and didn't. And they didn't. They were on the high, and they thought, "Oh, we'll go into Purdue and win." And they didn't. And they don't know how to. Like I said, they don't know how to handle success at all. And that's
17: they were flat as pancakes.
0: Yep. And getting back to the Vikings, though, that defense is going to carry them a long way. I do think they're susceptible to a good running quarterback, but until they
17: everybody is.
0: Yeah, but this one, you know, they so far they're incredible on third down. The pressure that they put on, and Brian Flores has been a master at you know figuring things out and making the right calls with this defense and his players. He has them in the right spots, and if the offense does come around, it could be really a special year for this team.
17: Well, we're hopeful. They say defense wins championships. Well, we've got the number one defense in the game, and I don't see that changing anytime soon. We have the good personnel out there. People are rising to the occasion. The people that were good last year are good this year. The new people are stepping up. People like Redmond were showing lots of promise last year, looking like a powerhouse now. Everything's going good on the defensive side.
0: It's all coming up. What is that? Roses. All right. Now, by the way, right now, Milwaukee is up 2-0 on the Dodgers, and Cleveland is up 1-0 on Tampa Bay. What do you think the network that has this, the World Series, how much praying are they doing that they don't get a Milwaukee-Cleveland World Series?
17: Well, they very well might. Milwaukee has taken down the Dodgers' two top pitchers so far. Now, they won two games at home. They go back to Dodgerville and see what happens then. But I'd sure rather be up to nothing than even or down to nothing.
0: Yeah. And Cleveland, by the way, took away home field advantage from Tampa Bay because you know they won it in Tampa. So it's got to be it'll be interesting. But the network wants to have they want the Dodgers in there to get some interest.
17: Well, sure they do, but that's looking not so good. They may have two teams from the Midwest in flyover country, and that will not be a dream for the national networks.
0: No, not at all. Yeah, you know what? At least it won't be a long trip for the teams. They won't get jet lagged. When they play. So it's going to be interesting how that plays out. And it'll be interesting what does happen with your Vikings when they're on their bye week now, when they come out of the bye, because there are some tough games coming up. But I think that when you can, when you can play defense, you can go a long way with that. And, but the offense is coming around. So I think it's going to be an interesting and fun couple of months coming up, but we'll see how much fun it's going to be. Bernie, as always, thank you. As always, appreciate it. Bernie Bomberg, we're going to take a quick break, and the BS show will be right back. Hey, this is Bob Sansevier, and I want to tell you about my go-to theater for movies on the big screen, St. Michael Cinema. Great seating, great popcorn, great food. By the way, real butter on that popcorn. Here to tell you more is Shelley Oslos, the manager at St. Michael Cinema.
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0: Yep, phenomenal.
18: 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On Wednesdays, we've got poker. In Auditorium 15, we've got live music. So we've got way more than movies. It's definitely the place to be. 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
25: 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We're back with more of the BS Show, and I came across a few tidbits about some well-known Hollywood actors and the things they said and the things they did, and it's all very interesting. Now, I knew about this because I remember hearing about it years ago, and I do like John Wayne films, but I tell you, you can't really like the views he had. In the 1971 Playboy interview, he went after blacks, he went after people who are not heterosexual. He went after Native Americans. There were some of these quotes were incredible. And Playboy did a lot of, they were known for their monthly interviews with people. But here's one of the things that John Wayne said about slavery. I don't feel guilty about the fact that 5 or 10 generations ago, these people were slaves. Now I'm not condoning slavery. It's just a fact of life. Again, that was John Wayne. On the Native Americans having no remorse for seizure of their lands, Wayne said, our so-called stealing of this country from them was just a matter of survival. There were great numbers of people who needed new land, and the Indians were selfishly trying to keep it for themselves. Selfishly, it was their land. He talked about perverted films, and specifically named Easy Rider and Midnight Cowboy, which were both released in 1969. Easy Rider had 2 Oscar nominations. Midnight Cowboy had 3 Oscar wins, but he wasn't too crazy about that. So, yeah, John Wayne, if you like his, and I do like his movies. You like his movies, but you don't have to really like his views. All right, now, another Hollywood icon, Harrison Ford. When he made the original Star Wars film, he was paid only $10,000. But then he earned $20 million when he starred in The Force Awakens. William Shatner, now I didn't know this, he was a classically trained Shakespearean actor, once considered on par with the likes of Steve McQueen, Paul Newman, and Robert Redford, but his career declined because he took every role that was offered. And you know where his life went, Star Trek, and the guy's still around. So I like Shatner. I did an interview with him a few years ago, and we talked about horses because he's a big-time horse guy, and I have a horse or two. And James Cagney, while receiving an honorary degree, he surprised the audience by delivering a scholarly paper entirely about soil conservation. You wouldn't think that from a guy like Cagney. And James Stewart also was a poet. On The Tonight Show with Johnny Carson, he read an original poem titled Bo about a dog that he absolutely loved and had recently lost. So just a few things from your Hollywood types. All right, we're going to take a quick break. 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And now, Psychic Ruth Lorden.
1: There is very unusual weather all around. Europe has terrible heat waves, and look what the two storms have done in the USA. We have the East Coast with flooding, the West Coast, even Las Vegas and Arizona. Here in Minnesota, God must love us because we are having beautiful warmth. The colors of fall are spectacular this year, making up for last year. I believe today is a day we all need to say our prayers of gratitude. And as we do that, remember, as you get, you give. As you give, you get. So more things, more blessings will come to us. Let's remember today to say thank you.
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7: I'm meteorologist Hunter McCullough with Northern News Now. For the rest of today, expecting overcast skies, a stray sprinkle not out of the question, mainly in northern Minnesota. Otherwise, low temperatures down into the 40s for most locations, a few 30s as well. Into our Wednesday, starting off with overcast skies.
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26: NBC News Radio, I'm Scott Carr. The Vatican says Pope Leo has been diagnosed with lung cancer.
8: The 71-year-old American-born pontiff underwent surgery today to remove a growth from his lung. During prayer Sunday at St. Peter's Square, the Pope had said doctors recently found a nodule in his lung and that it was detected at a very early stage. The Vatican said today's surgery was successful and confirmed his diagnosis. President Donald Trump continues his campaigning for Republican candidates in Alaska today for a rally in Wasilla.
9: Alaskan issues are expected to be front and center, including energy development, jobs, and the state's economy as voters get ready for the midterm elections. After Alaska, Trump's heading to Arizona and Montana this week, then wraps it up with a campaign stop in Georgia on Friday. I'm Monica Nelson.
8: Dwayne Davis, who's been found guilty of murdering rapper Tupac Shakur, was sentenced today to 40 years to life in prison.
10: The aggregate sentence is 40 years to life.
8: The judge spoke before sentencing Davis in a Las Vegas courtroom.
10: It took us 30 years, but at this time, you are going to face justice for what you did on September 7th, 1996.
8: The 63-year-old is the only person ever charged in the murder. Health officials in Georgia say a new measles case in Macon may be connected to the larger outbreak of measles in Pennsylvania. Georgia's Department of Health confirms the case today, noting the patient had contact with someone who'd caught the virus out of state. This year alone, Pennsylvania's reported more than 1,100 cases. The patient in Macon's now isolating at home along with several close contacts. Georgia's had 22 confirmed cases this year, more than double last year's total. Wall Street closed in the red today as chip stocks slid and investors weighed mixed quarterly results from some major banks. And the tech sector came under pressure. The Nasdaq fell 41 points today at the closing bell. The Dow Jones had lost 180 points. Scott Carr, NBC News Radio.
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0: temperatures and drier conditions. In the Sierra, the number of glaciers has fallen from 94 to 64 since the 1970s. I'm Daniel Martindale.
1: Billionaires in California are spending big this election cycle. Jason Campidonia tells us the electoral issues they're most interested in impacting.
2: A new report shows that the country's wealthy are spending their money on California's ballot measures for the upcoming November election. They're dumping piles of cash into the No on Prop 40 campaign or the billionaires tax, but the country's ultra-rich are also spending their money on the Yes on Prop 39 campaign. That's the California Voter ID Act. Millions have been donated by the head honcho of a shipping company, the co-founder of Airbnb, and others who have money to burn.
1: Cornell University in upstate New York is now banning all parties at frat houses for the rest of this academic year as an investigation continues into allegations that several frat members sexually assaulted a former Jane Doe student in 2024. A list of the big names from the rock world set to play iHeartRadio's Alter Ego next year. Include Evanescence topping the bill, joined by The Offspring, Death Cab for Cutie, and Modest Mouse. The night will also feature a special performance from Smashing Pumpkins frontman Billy Corgan. Alter Ego is set for January 16th in Los Angeles, with ticket presale starting October 20th. Scott Carr, NBC News Radio.
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0: Welcome back to the Ramsey Show in the Fairwinds Credit Union Studio. Dr. John Deloney, Ramsey Personality, is my co-host today. We are launching in pre-sale his brand new book that'll be out after the first of the year. But it's in pre-sale starting today, called Building the Marriage You Want with the Scribbly Heart. And so it's my new branding there. I like it. I like it a lot. We argued about this cover a bunch in some of our creative meetings, and I really do like where the argument ended up. I think it's a good-looking cover.
1: So, well, and it matches the tattoo you have on your lower back, so there's that too.
0: Probably not.
1: Not really. Not really.
0: I didn't think so.
1: Doesn't have a heart.
0: Yeah, I doubt it, but yeah, there you go. I don't even know how to recover from that. So anyway, John did write a good book, in spite of his lack of sense. But yeah, oh my gosh. Yeah,
1: I'm
0: you want to check
1: book,
0: this
1: man.
0: Book out. There's a lot of great options we're throwing in with it, a lot of extras, about $100 worth, and you can get it all on sale right now at RamseySolutions.com. Nick is in Orlando. Hey, Nick, what's up?
2: Hi, Dave. Thanks for taking my call.
0: Sure. How can we help?
2: So I'm 27. I'm working a full-time job making $75,000 to $80,000 a year, and I also have a part-time job making $20,000 an hour.
0: Good
2: and
0: for you.
2: I'm working on baby step two, trying to pay off $25,000 in debt.
0: Good.
2: Is what I have remaining.
0: Mm-hmm.
2: So my question is, I have a girlfriend. We've been together a year and a half, and we've been talking marriage pretty seriously, but there's some major things we don't align in. As far as budget goes, I obviously follow the baby steps and want to be very structured. She has said that she's comfortable living paycheck to paycheck and doesn't feel the need to save an emergency fund or for retirement because she struggles with several chronic diseases and doesn't feel like she's going to see 50. So she says, what's the point of saving in a 401k with money I'll never get to see? She even said that she wants to move to Europe because she feels like going somewhere with socialized health care, she'll actually be able to afford to live and will have a better health outcome.

0: And she really kind of feels like that, because it has to do with her health and being able to live a decent life, is not something she should have to compromise on, as far as, you know, whether or not I want to go with her or not. And I'm just, you know, we've been fighting a lot lately, and that has a lot to do with it. And I love her. I want us to succeed. I love her family, but I'm not sure if there's a path forward that's healthy for us.
1: Nick, I don't think this is a conversation about money, brother. This is a conversation about you want to marry somebody and y'all create a unified joint life together. And she's been very clear, is I don't want to create a new life with you. If you want to join me on the life that I feel like having, which is very 100% YOLO, then you're welcome to join me. Does that sound right?
0: Yeah.
1: Money, your budgeting differences is a symptom of a deeper issue, which is her saying, I don't, like, let me be honest with you, brother. Like, in my marriage, my wife was not as a Looney Tune as I was about not having a car payment and not having a mortgage. But my wife loved me and loved that she had a husband who wanted peace, and she said, I'm all in on that. And so, you get what I'm saying? She was more, my wife was more interested in us building a thing together than her getting her way and me getting mine. And then come the budgeting principles and the baby steps and flung all that stuff. But right now you have somebody who is, I have a chronic disease. I've already projected in the future. I'm going to die young. So I'm going to live completely responsibility free. I'm going to spend everything I got. I'm going to live paycheck to paycheck, come what may, and I want someone else to take care of it whenever I get struck by lightning. So be it. And if you want to be a part of that chaos, then fine. And that's not a marriage. That's you hopping onto somebody else's roller coaster.
2: Yeah. So Nick, my old pastor that passed away several years ago, when he and his wife got married, you know, when the dinosaurs roamed the earth a million years ago, he used to tell the story over and over and over from the pulpit that they didn't have two nickels to rub together. And they got married at like 18, 19 years old, right? Back in the day, you know. But he used to tell the story over and over and over again that she said, I don't care if I have to live in a tent, I'm going with you. That's the exact opposite of your girlfriend.
0: Yeah. What she said to me last night was, I can either go with her, lose her to dying in America, or lose her to she's going to move on her own.
2: Yeah. I mean, I'm sorry that she's ill, but there's another thing in this. The spirit of Eeyore has gotten a hold of her. I mean, it's like, oh, everything's so bad. Thank God it's Friday. You know, and that's the YOLO thing coming out, but it's all negative.
1: Because I know some people who are...
2: I mean, there's a YOLO thing that's kind of positive. It's like, wee-hee, I'm going to party, right? Yeah. That's YOLO. But this is YOLO, like, I'm going to die tomorrow, so I just got to go ahead and party now.
1: And I know some folks with some lifelong disabilities. I know folks with serious chronic health issues who has the exact opposite outlook, which is, I'm gonna fight this thing. I'm gonna plant my heels in the ground, and you and me are doing life together, and we're gonna plan for the next 50 years.
2: We're gonna live it up, baby.
1: Yeah, we are.
2: We're gonna live it up and live it up together.
1: You and me versus the world.
2: Aim together. Yeah. So Nick, I think she told you last night what's happening here.
1: Yeah, I think she broke up with you last night, Nick.
0: Yeah, might have been. I mean, that's my real struggle. Is, I want to find the point of, so I understand, you know, she's dealing with a lot of mental issues.
2: I'm not.
0: She's been there since 9.
2: She's facing a lot of different things, and she's asking you to face it with her, but only on her terms, not on our terms. And so this is not, by John's definition, this is not a unified approach to life. This is you being a puppy following along, doing what you're told.
1: And you can be her great friend, and you can support her and write her letters and stuff, but this isn't the recipe for a ride-or-die marriage.
2: No. I'm sorry.
1: Yeah, I hate that. God, it breaks my heart. And you said something powerful, brother. You like her family. You like you like the idea of building a world with her. And that means not only are you going to have to grieve this breakup, but you're going to have to grieve the picture. You had made plans, man. And grieving future plans is hard. It's hard, man. So I'm with you. I'm heartbroken for you.
2: Yeah, coming to the realization that what you were dreaming about is not going to occur.
1: Right, right.
2: Ouch.
1: Yeah.
2: Sorry.
1: Whew.
2: Angela's in Kansas City. Hi, Angela. How are you?
3: I'm good. How are you?
2: Better than I deserve. What's up?
3: Well, my husband and I are contemplating. I know you deal with in-law questions a lot, so I'm glad I'm talking to you and John. We are contemplating paying the $500 to get my father-in-law a will to make sure we are not included in it, because we don't want to deal with the hassle and the stress that is going to come with it. So my father-in-law just turned 62.
2: Why is there hassle and stress?
3: He has lived his whole life not planning for the future. He does not have retirement. He believes that Social Security will pay for his bills and his retirement, even though he did not even...
2: All right, tell you what. Hang on. I'm bumped into a commercial here. I'm going to come back and hear the rest of the story.
1: I can't. I've got to hear this one.
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12: I'm meteorologist Hunter McCullough with Northern News Now. For the rest of today, expecting overcast skies, a stray sprinkle not out of the question, mainly in northern Minnesota. Otherwise, low temperatures down into the 40s for most locations, a few 30s as well. Into our Wednesday, starting off with overcast skies, clouds will decrease throughout the rest of the morning into the afternoon and eventually become partly cloudy with highs in the 50s for most locations. With Northern News Now, I'm Hunter McCullough for 610 FM 103.9 KDAL.

0: All right, we're talking with Angela in Kansas City. Her father-in-law has chaos, and she wants to pay for a will so that she and her husband, his son, are excluded from the chaos. That's what we learned so far. And you said he's 62, Angela?
1: He just turned 62, yes. So he is getting ready for retirement.
0: Okay.
1: That he never set up.
0: Mm-hmm. So what is it you're trying to avoid?
1: Well, I've done some research. My understanding is that most debt, or maybe all debt, does not go to your children.
0: Correct. None does.
1: Okay.
0: Zero.
1: And the other part of a hassle is we all know that true colors come out at either a wedding or a funeral. And he has many children, half of which really struggle with addiction. And we know that when that day comes, because he is divorced, he is single, it will be just absolute chaos with them trying to get what they feel is much. I don't think they fully understand how much debt he's in. And my husband is the oldest child. So a lot of burden falls on him. We want no part of it. We already know that we're going to have to pay for his funeral when that day comes, which we're going to do.
0: The children all want to split up nothing?
1: I'm not convinced that they understand how, like, he did buy a house like 5 years ago. He has not worked the past 3 months. There is no retirement. There is no life insurance. There is no 401k. There's nothing. And I don't know they fully grasp that. But also,
0: how long have you been married?
1: 15 years.
0: Okay. And there's how many brothers and sisters that are in this dysfunctional mess?
1: My husband is the oldest of six.
0: Okay.
2: All right. I have a feeling y'all are going to be in it regardless.
1: Yes. Yeah. And I just, what can we do pull ourselves away as much as we can? He did have a very big health scare, which caused my husband to ask these questions of, hey, do you even have a will? Like, I know he's been very blunt about he doesn't pay taxes, but he thinks Social Security will cover him when he does want to retire. So that's a losing battle of us even trying to help with that.
2: How is he going to retire?
0: He's not.
1: He still believes that Social Security will be sending a monthly check to him.
0: There will be, but it's not enough to eat on.
1: Okay. Correct.
0: But that's irrelevant. Okay. Well, I mean, if you guys just want to completely stiff arm and distance yourself from it, a will doesn't necessarily do that. If you pay for the will, you don't get to dictate what's in the will.
1: We're hoping that we have, you know, a semi-good enough relationship that we can say, hey, if we're fronting the money and we're agreeing to pay for, you know, we want to put in there, this is not our problem. And I think he would agree to that.
0: You're going to appoint one of the crazies as the executor?
1: No, that's a terrible idea too. But I think it would just, his house, I'm assuming the bank would come take that. The bank would take his truck. The bank would, like, he has random toys. Like, basically, does the bank just come in and take it all?
0: Yeah.
1: And so it basically won't be our problem anyway.
0: Right.
1: But
0: just stand back and watch it burn down.
2: And the chances of one of the six suing y'all is high. They're going to think
0: if you're involved,
2: you did something nefarious, or you took. I mean,
1: even if we put in that we don't want any part, so they would try to do that if we purposely excluded ourselves.
0: Yeah, they could.
2: Yeah,
0: they could say, you know, they cleaned out Dad's accounts, and then they had this will cooked up that says,
1: "Oh yeah, there are no accounts. There's nothing."
0: I know, but that doesn't mean they won't say that. People can say anything in a lawsuit.
1: You don't have
0: to have a basis for a lawsuit. You can just sue. That's why that's why lawyers are scum sucking bottom feeders. So
2: some of them, some of them are great.
0: Most of them, but anyway, yeah. I think the best thing you could do is, it's not you. You got to stay out of it.
1: I'm the one supporting him.
0: You're
1: going to
0: stir up trouble if you open your mouth. So,
1: yeah.
0: I would just send him in with his crazy family and say, hey, everybody, happy Thanksgiving. When Dad dies, he's broke. You guys are going to have to figure it out. We're not going to do anything.
1: And they've had a 3 months ago when he had that health scare, they had that brief conversation of, well, what are you going to do? And they turned to my husband asking that question.
0: And the answer is nothing.
1: Yes. And they, Not that they know details, but like we are almost done with baby step two.
0: Nothing. Your finances don't matter. It's none of your business. You can't do anything. I'm not doing anything. This is your problem, his problem. I'm not going to do a thing. And your husband just needs to firmly say that. He does not need to take the oldest child role of I'm responsible and I'm going to care for everyone and bull crap.
2: There's nothing to care with.
0: Yeah, the bottom line is this is going to be a thankless job to send death certificates to banks that have money owed to them and say the guy's not going to pay you this, he died with no money, and try to convince his drug induced family, his siblings, that they're not getting anything because they thought daddy had something and now they think he stole it. So the more involved you get, the more screwed up it's going to be for y'all. The best thing you can do is what you said. I want nothing to do with this, and I wouldn't even be involved in the will. I'd just say, you know, Dad, you ought to get a will, and you ought to appoint Bobby Sue as the executor. And just have some fun with it. And
2: or his
0: turn
2: buddy.
0: Turn it over to one of the other kids.
2: One of his old buddies to be the executor. Let them deal with it.
0: Yeah. Anybody wants the job. We don't want the job. We don't want anything to do with this.
1: Right, and that would be hard. We wouldn't want to put that job on someone that is a good person or care about, because it's a lose-lose either way.
0: Yeah, that's what I'm saying. But
2: and also, what are the chances that when this thing finally comes to, and there's a family meeting, that they all go, oh, okay. Like, how much of this are you projecting out into the future and trying to drag it into the present and solve it today because you're mad?
1: Yeah. Well, I think it shed some light when it happened, because they did say, well, what are we supposed to do? Like, that's, you know, we already got a glimpse of it. So I feel like my job is to help my husband, is to be proactive, but you're absolutely right. I cannot lead this. And my husband has been very firm for many years about certain things, but we thought, okay, what else can we do that's proactive to help our peace of mind?
0: So who said, what are we going to do if he dies?
1: The three that struggle with addiction.
0: Okay. Call all three of them and tell them. Your husband needs to call all three of his brothers and sisters that struggle with addiction and say, hey, heads up. I'm not going to be involved when Dad dies, and he's 100% broke.
1: Yeah.
0: You need to know this. So that means you need to get your crap together.
2: And they may not hear you, but at least you can point back to, remember when I called
0: you
2: on this day.
0: And follow it up with an email if you want.
2: So it's in writing. Yeah.
0: Heads up. Dad's broke, and I'm not going to be involved with any of it, any money stuff when he dies. I'll always love you, and you're always welcome. I'll always buy you a meal, but you're not going to get any money from his estate because there's not any money in his estate, and I'm not going to be involved. Don't call me.
2: And maybe he can write and say, hey, after the conversation we had 3 months ago, it's been on my heart, so I looked into it, just so y'all know.
0: Yeah.
2: And that way he's just responding to a conversation that they've already started with him.
0: Yeah, that's a good idea.
1: Right. Okay. Yeah.
0: But just real simple. I wouldn't try to do a will that has your name anywhere in it. I would leave it alone.
1: Because
0: I appreciate your efforts. You're taking a stab at fixing stuff that's been broken for 30 years.
1: Oh, yeah, absolutely.
0: And a single document is not going to do that.
1: Okay, and tax. So also taxes do not fall to children. Nothing like
0: nothing
1: that.
0: Nothing follows you. Zero.
1: Oh,
0: His name is on, your husband's name is not on any of his dad's stuff, right?
1: Absolutely not.
0: Okay.
1: He asked
0: right.
1: for that all over right. the last 15 years plus, okay. and he was firm on no the whole time.
0: So I was in a situation not long ago where the 80-year-old passed away, renting an apartment with $100 worth of furniture, and they owed $60,000 in credit card debt. Okay, you know what the credit card company's got? Nothing. They got a death certificate that said they died, and there's no money, and there's not a thing they can do about it because they loaned an 80-year-old $60,000 who lived in an apartment and was broke. They deserve to lose their butt.

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1: Hey, George Camel here. 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
2: NBC News Radio, I'm Scott Carr. The Vatican says Pope Leo has been diagnosed with lung cancer. The 71-year-old American-born pontiff underwent surgery today to remove a growth from his lung. While delivering prayers Sunday, the Pope had said doctors found the nodule and that it was detected at a very early stage. The Vatican says the surgery was successful. Kimberly Guilfoyle is resigning as U.S. ambassador to Greece after allegations of corruption. The former fiancé of Donald Trump Jr. has denied accusations that she asked businessman Eric Dieters to pay off her $100,000 credit card debt in exchange for access to the administration. New White House press secretary Katie Zakaria today told reporters Guilfoyle had been asked to step down. Cornell University in New York is banning all fraternity parties for the rest of this school year. As the investigation continues into a Jane Doe's accusation, she was raped by several members of the Chi Phi fraternity in 2024. Scott Carr, NBC News Radio.
3: Minnesota News Network, I'm Ted Aylin. A 19-year-old Wilmer man was sentenced Tuesday to 15 years in prison for the killing of his friend during a gang-related shooting in Wilmer. In Candiota County District Court, Judge Amy Dahl sentenced Jamil Abdil to second-degree murder without intent and second-degree assault with a dangerous weapon. The battle over higher-priced diesel fuel still adds to the expenses of Minnesota farmers. With prices still around the $6 per gallon mark, Minnesota Farm Bureau President Dan Glessing says it's all piling on.
4: I'd love to see some market situations that would allow that fuel price to come down. Then we wouldn't have to be in this situation, but that is not where we're at right now.
3: Governor Walz says Minnesota's the fifth state to effectively end veteran homelessness. At Veteran Village in Eagan, Walz said more than 5,000 veterans have been helped to avoid homelessness since 2019, and three new veterans' homes are now operating around Minnesota. This is MNN.
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0: 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Eric is in Phoenix. Hey, Eric, what's up?
2: Hey, how's it going?
0: Better than I deserve. What's up?
2: Just calling. Asking how to reduce my credit card debt, consolidate my credit card debt, I guess is the proper way.
0: Okay, how much credit card debt do you have?
2: $27,000.
0: How many cards?
2: 5.
0: Okay. And what do you make a year?
2: $42,000.
0: Doing what?
2: I'm a special education teacher.
0: How old are you?
2: 37.
0: Okay. Are you married?
2: I am not.
0: Okay. What's your side hustle?
2: Uber. I do Uber on the side.
0: Okay. All right. Well, what you're looking for is a hack, thinking that the interest rate is what's keeping you in debt, and sadly, it's not. What you don't need to save $200 in interest. You need $27,000 and make this go away.
2: Yes, I do.
0: that's the answer. That's the hack, right? And so I'm going to immediately say, how can I cut lifestyle and how can I increase my income better than Uber? Special ed teacher, it occurs to me, you probably have some pretty serious mentoring or tutoring possibilities at $50 an hour.
2: Most likely, yes.
0: Instead of Uber. And you're going to make a lot more money and not wear out your car.
1: You could load up Saturdays and Sunday afternoons and make a killing, brother.
0: No, every afternoon after school.
1: Really helping out families.
0: And really be a huge help.
1: Yeah.
0: Because you have the academic capacity and apparently the emotional capacity to work with people in very difficult situations. That is a gift.
2: No, thank you.
0: Yeah, it is.
2: I mean,
0: you're a prize, and if a family is dealing with a special needs situation, and you can go in and tutor slash mentor slash give that family some rest, and it's a family of means, and they pay you $50 an hour, and you agree to help the young student so many hours a week, you could build a tremendous business. You might make more doing that than in your day job.
2: That would be pretty amazing.
0: Yeah, but you're going to have to go get that business. I mean,
1: right.
0: You're building a business here.
2: Right, for sure.
0: Yeah, but so here's the thing. What's your smallest credit card debt?
2: $2,000.
0: Okay. So what I'm kind of thinking is between cutting some of your spending and getting on an every dollar budget and drastically income, you could pay that off in 1 month.
2: Oh, really?
0: Yeah. And then when you don't have that payment anymore, we roll that payment and any other money we can squeeze out of our new income and our old income and throw it at the next one. What's the next smallest one?
2: The next smallest one is like $4,000.
0: Okay. So let's pretend that between tightening down the budget, and I don't think you got tons of room in your budget, okay? But do you have other debt other than this credit card? Credit cards? Like a car?
2: I have a little bit of medical debt, a couple thousand.
0: Okay, what about car?
2: Car, no, I just own it.
0: Good. Straight. Student loan?
2: Nope.
0: Good. Okay, cool. All right, so what I want you to do is take all of your debts, the medical and the credit cards, and list them smallest to largest. And I want you to increase your income and decrease your outgo to the tune of at least $2,000 a month net between those two things. $2,000 divided okay. into 27 is 14 months, you're done.
2: 14 months, that would be amazing.
0: $27,000 divided by $2,000 a month, that's what I did.
1: And bro, you're going to collapse, you're going to be tired.
0: I want you to be tired. You have no life.
2: Right.
0: But you're getting your freedom. You're fighting for your freedom.
2: That's right, yeah. I really need the freedom.
1: And listen, can I
2: feel like it's...
0: Oh, it's killing
2: me. Yeah, go ahead.
1: Can I raise you one?
2: Yeah, it is killing me.
1: When I was a high school teacher, I was in a co-taught classroom, which means I had special learners in my class too. So I know exactly what you're working through, okay, and how tiring it is at the end of the day. And I ended up leaving my apartment because it was so expensive, and for 1 year I went and rented a room in a buddy's parents' house because I was so sick of owing money. And so it depends on how much you can anger and rage and frustration and just you can get
0: debt.
1: Against this debt.
0: Get pissed off at the debt.
1: And then I coached in the evenings and on the weekends and in the morning, and I took on a third sport because it came with a stipend. But you just got to work and work and work. And 1 year of giving that all up to just get after this debt, dude, it was awesome. It was over.
0: And I've been doing this.
2: Wow.
0: I've been doing what I do on this microphone a long time. And here's what I know after talking to you for a few minutes. I think you're going to do it.
1: I think you're going to do it in 12, not 14.
0: I think you're the guy. I mean, because I can tell when people are like wishing but you're over this. You're sick and tired of being sick and tired, and that's when things change in people's lives.
1: That's right.
0: And I can hear it right down under your voice. It's down there.
1: I'm done with it. And I'm 37. I'm ready to be free. And don't consolidate this.
0: No, there's no hack.
1: Yeah,
0: The hack is get rid of it.
1: Put them in order smallest to largest and just pay off the smallest one and keep rolling it and rolling it.

0: rolling.
1: And make sure when you get off the phone, you get all those credit cards out and chop them up if you haven't. Have a ceremony this afternoon. A plastectomy.
0: A prelude to freedom, let's call it that.
1: Yeah. A plastectomy, plastic surgery, today. Chop, chop, chop, chop, chop, chop, chop, chop. Right there, just like that. It's going to be so much fun. Eric, I'm going to send you a copy of the book, The Total Money Makeover. At this stage, 15 million people have read it and followed those steps to do exactly what I just taught you to do. And we're also going to hook you up with Every Dollar, our budgeting app that will hold your hand and coach you through this process and show you how to get out of debt. And you're not just getting out of debt for freedom. You're getting out of debt so that you can become wealthy and outrageously generous, because that's who Eric is.

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0: Jill is in Denver. Hi, Jill. How are you?
1: Good. How are you?
0: Better than I deserve. What's up?
1: Thank you so much for taking my call. I'm really excited to hear your feedback and John's as well. So my husband and I were gifted 1/4 of the ownership of a 680-acre ranch in Colorado. And the other three people who are his parents, or like parties, who are his parents, his uncle and his little brother, would really like to sell it. And we would like to possibly keep it, but we do not have the ability to buy them out. How do we navigate the situation peacefully so that I don't know if they're never going to be heard, but just there's peace in our family.
0: Okay, so the land is worth what? How much is it worth?
1: I am actually not sure, but it is on prime hunting land. I'm thinking over $1 million, but it's also part of a land trust for like and it, so it's got a cabin on it, but it's also has hunting. It's like prime hunting.
2: I can almost guarantee you it's worth way, way, way, way more than $1 million.
0: Well, if it's in a land trust, you're saying it can't be built on. It's in a wildlife trust.
1: Yes.
2: Okay.
0: It can't be developed.
2: Yes. Conservation.
0: Yeah, conservation trust. Okay.
1: Yes, it's a conservation trust.
0: So it's worth more than $1 million, but not much. Okay.
1: Yeah. And Grandpa is still alive, and he's
0: already deeded it to everybody.
1: Yes, and he did it that way, I think, to make it very difficult to sell. My husband is really fundamental, and so he wants to keep it, but there's a cabin and
0: you asked, memories, you, the question the rest- you asked was, how do we navigate this and keep the peace?
1: Yes. Okay.
0: Well, to start with, the first thing you do is you and your husband write a letter to his grandfather of gratitude for a 1/4 ownership and a beautiful piece of ground. Okay?
1: Okay.
0: And then the second thing is that you respect other people's right to sell what they own. It's not yours.
1: Okay. Right.
0: Let's pretend it was the next door neighbor that put up a piece of ground for sale. You have no entitlement to that whatsoever. It's not yours.
2: You can be sad that someone's going to build on it, but
0: you could be sad the next door neighbor's selling it, but they don't have to sell it to you, and they don't have to not sell it because you want it. So is there any problem with parceling this out and you guys take 150 acres or 175 acres?
1: Truthfully, I am not sure. We keep having the idea, and it just goes like around and around of like, well, we could sell it and use the money for vacations. So I don't know. That's a great question, though, that I can ask.
0: If your husband wants to keep 100, keep his fourth, parcel it out into fourths and deed that to your husband and let them sell off their other portion.
1: Okay.
0: Because you don't have the money to buy it, right?
1: Definitely not.
0: Okay.
2: And unless I'm wrong here, Dave, the other three can't sell without your husband's signature.
0: So, yeah, well, they can go to court, though, and they have three quarters. I assume this is equal shares, right? So you have 25% of the vote.
2: Oh, okay.
0: The 75% can outvote you, and if you don't go along with it, they'll go to court, and judge will make you sign it. Yeah. Yeah, because you're in a partnership, and you're in a minority interest in a partnership. So, and I'm sure there is no partnership documents. Grandpa wasn't that bright.
1: I don't know. He might. He's been fairly successful business-wise, and
0: Were you guys? When did you learn about this?
1: So I'm only 26, and my husband is 27, and we learned about it, I think, when he was probably 21, like in college. Just
0: but it
1: very,
0: wasn't. When was it deeded?
1: I'm unsure.
0: Do you know what it was deeded to? Was it deeded to an LLC, a corporation, a partnership name, or to four individuals?
1: I think probably four individuals is my guess.
0: Okay. Well, that by definition, your grandfather, his grandfather is not sophisticated then.
1: Okay.
0: Okay, so we can table that idea because that's a mess. And unless those four individuals have written documentation on how this partnership is governed according to voting and so forth, and I'm guessing that piece of that partnership documentation is not in place because it doesn't sound like we're dealing with that. So anyway, the first thing is gratitude. The second thing is don't have entitlement.
1: Okay.
0: And then you can't be mad at the other parties for doing what they want to do with their stuff.
1: Yeah.
0: When you have gratitude and no entitlement.
1: Yeah.
0: It's sad. It's not what you would like to have happen, but you didn't, you just hit the DNA lottery is the only reason you got the 175 acres. You didn't do anything to earn it.
1: That's true. I appreciate that.
0: Yeah, I mean, what that does when I put that in my heart, if I'm you, is it gives me a lot of peace towards the other people. The reason you get mad at the other people is if you feel entitled.
1: I think there's not, an anger. I like the idea of if they could sell it and we could keep it, but I think my husband and I are willing to part if it was to a point where everybody else outvoted us and we didn't want to be the one against.
0: You're not holding them up if they sell 400 acres and you keep 170. You're one-fourth. You're one-fourth number of acres. And then they sell the other part. You just have a different neighbor than you had.
1: Okay.
0: And you got 150 acres to hunt on. That's a lot. Or sell the whole thing, take some money, go do with it what you want to do with it. But either one's okay with me. But you ask a really good question.
2: It's a great question.
0: When you started this. And it was, how can we do this? How can we navigate this and not cause problems? Okay. And so the not cause problems thing is, we respect your right to sell. We don't want to sell. So let's talk about parceling it off and how we can design the property line in such a way that you end up with some property you can actually sell. I don't want to take all the road frontage or something. We'll take our little share of the road frontage and we'll take, let a surveyor go out there and divide 680 by four and we can lay this out and we'll keep our acreage and you guys sell the rest of it. And we understand. We wish it would stay in the family. We kind of romantic about it. But.
2: And they'll probably say, by parceling it out, we're all going to make less money because we're going to have less of a bigger chunk of land to sell. And you can say, yeah. And so I think the question underneath it is, how do we do this and not have hard feelings? I don't know that you can do this because y'all want different things. And hard feelings are okay, but let's keep them in their proper place. And like you said, let's treat each other with respect and kindness. They need to respect the fact that y'all don't want to sell, and you respect the fact that they do want to sell. And we'll go from there.
0: Well, if they feel grateful and not entitled, then they shouldn't have an issue with parceling it off.
2: Sure.
0: And if you feel grateful and not entitled, then you shouldn't have an issue with them selling their portion.
2: You got 175 free acres of prime hunting land. That's I would take that today. Yeah. Right? I would take it today.
0: You don't want it? Sign me up.
2: That's right. That's right.
0: I'll go through the hassle of parceling it out. I promise you. Yeah. So, and I think also it's probably a good idea to put a valuation on this that's accurate.
2: Yeah, get real numbers.
0: Have some instead of this vague thing of. Because what we do know from this conversation is 680 acres is not making it one more generation.
2: Mm.
0: Your kids, your brother-in-law's kids, are not going to end up with 680 acres because somebody in this bunch is going to break this up.
2: Yeah.
0: So we're pretty sure this is not going to hang on. Since you don't have the money to buy them out, and you don't, then there you are.
2: But you stuck your finger in the air and you came up with $1 million, maybe it's only worth $600,000. Maybe it's worth $5 million. Who knows?
0: Yeah.
2: Get some real numbers so y'all all know what you're dealing with here.
0: Yeah. And it's really interesting to sit down, look at a piece of ground, and start parceling it out. It's kind of interesting.

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3: NBC News Radio, I'm Scott Carr. Pope Leo has been diagnosed with lung cancer. The 71-year-old U.S.-born pontiff underwent surgery today to remove a growth from his lung. The Pope had revealed during prayer Sunday that doctors found a nodule in his lung and that it was detected at a very early stage. The Vatican said today the surgery was successful. A former fiancée of Donald Trump Jr., Kimberly Guilfoyle, who'd been taken on by the Trump administration as the U.S. ambassador to Greece, is out of that position.
4: The White House says she was asked to resign after allegations she tried to get a businessman to pay off about $100,000 in American Express credit card debt in exchange for access to the administration. The former fiancé of Donald Trump Jr. says it was an honor to serve and has denied the claim. President Trump telling reporters, quote, "We're not happy with the situation." I'm Monica Nelson.
3: The man found guilty for the murder of rapper Tupac Shakur was sentenced today to 40 years to life in prison. Dwayne Davis learned his fate in a Las Vegas courtroom. The 63-year-old was found guilty of orchestrating the 1996 killing of the rapper near the Vegas Strip. Cornell University in New York is now banning all fraternity parties for the rest of the academic year. And they say they're adding sexual assault investigators to the university police force. This as separate investigations continue by the university and by police into a Jane Doe's claim that she was raped by at least seven different frat brothers belonging to the Chi Phi fraternity in 2024. Every NHL team's taking part in tonight's annual Frozen Frenzy, underway now with the Detroit Red Wings hosting the Devils, with the next 12 games starting in 15-minute increments through the Toronto Maple Leafs Utah Mammoth contest in Salt Lake City starting at 9 p.m. Eastern. ESPN's providing wall-to-wall coverage with a five-hour-long whip-around program. Scott Carr, NBC News Radio.
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3: The Federal Trade Commission, along with several state attorneys general, are asking a federal judge to hold Martin Shkreli, once known as Pharma Bro, in civil contempt for allegedly violating a lifetime ban from the pharmaceutical industry. Shkreli was banned after authorities accused him of using illegal tactics to block competition and drive up the price of a potentially life-saving drug. Officials accused Shkreli of violating the ban by trading drug company stocks and conducting business in the pharma industry. Community leaders and elected officials in New York

0: aim to improve the customer experience, make work easier for associates, and produce better business outcomes. The company employs around 409,000 workers. It has more than 2,700 stores across the nation under several brands, including Ralph's, Smith's, and Fred Meyer.
1: Apple's been showing off its latest products for use in the home, the tech giant unveiling HomeView Tuesday, a home hub device that can be placed on a wall or table, equipped with a 7-inch display and the latest version of Siri AI. 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Scott Carr, NBC News Radio.
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0: Welcome back to the Ramsey Show in the Fairwinds Credit Union studio. I'm Dave Ramsey, your host. 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And that comes from the marriage and money event that he and Rachel have done. So you don't want to miss out on any of this. Jay is in Canada. Hi, Jay. How are you?
1: I'm fine, thank you. How are you?
0: Better than I deserve. What's up?
1: I appreciate you taking my call, and I'm looking forward to hearing your perspective. I own a construction company and a development company here in our province that I essentially started from nothing in 2021. We generated about $128,000 in revenue for the first year, and now we're forecasting about $30 million in our fiscal year. We've achieved this through disciplined cash management, carefully structured contracts, being very deliberate, not overextending, et cetera, and just managing our money almost weekly. And today we have good cash reserves. Our vendors are paid up to current at the end of every month. And our goal is to eventually have enough cash reserves to cover any outstanding debts on our books.
0: Well done.
1: But thank you. With that, we believe we've actually accomplished a lot of it with very little debt and just utilized our other companies to use essentially self-fund. But over the years, several advisors and other business individuals have encouraged us to develop a strong commercial banking relationship to essentially pursue operating line of credit and basically to allow our company to grow. We tried that for a while to engage with the banks, but because we didn't borrow, they didn't seem interested until all of a sudden the company's bigger. We're trying to find out now, are we missing something? Several advisors have encouraged us to do this. Should we be pursuing it to grow our company?
0: Yeah, the only thing you're missing is firing those advisors. Because you're way smarter than they are. You have organically grown a company from $128,000 to $30 million in 5 years. That's called stud.
2: And you owe nobody anything, brother.
0: You don't need any advisor. You need a T-shirt that says,

0: defiant, not compliant.
1: Well, yeah.
0: You're a stud, man. Any advisor that's telling you to go into debt to grow a company when you've organically grown it with organic cash that fast, this is a moron. 80% of the small businesses in America fail. Number one cause of failure is cash flow shortage. Definition of cash flow shortage is caused by two things. One is they screw up their tax planning and get behind with a stupid government. And two is they go into debt, and as soon as there's a pinch, as soon as there's a slowdown in their space, they get run out of business because they owe the bank, because the bank owns their butt. And I'm not selling my butt to the bank. No, man, you've won. End of story. Touchdown. I'll tell you, Ramsey started on a card table in my living room 38 years ago. We've never borrowed a dime, and we'll do $300 million in revenue this year. 100% of it is like you've done it. Tough contract management, cash management, retained earnings, and organically poured our profits back into growth.
1: Yep.
0: And we don't buy it if we can't pay for it. And you know who goes broke faster? There's two areas of business that are the fastest going broke. The highest probability of failure, a stupid restaurant, and people in the construction and real estate development business.
1: Yeah.
0: They die like flies as soon as the economy shifts.
1: Mm.
0: You've seen it because you were in the business as an employee before you started this, weren't you?
1: Yep, for about 25 years.
0: You had to have some experience to be able to do this as fast as you did it. You didn't just make this all up in the last 4 years. So that's how I know that. So you've seen it. These guys, they over-leverage, betting on the lots are going to sell. We're going to develop this. We're going to plat it out. It's going to sell out. And then the economy slows down for whatever reason. Somebody says something like COVID, and everybody freezes and runs and hides in their basement. And the whole stinking thing shuts down, and you're bankrupt if you owe a bank.
1: I would agree.
0: But you're not bankrupt. And guess what else? No. You'll be buying out your competitors at pennies on the dollar when they all hit the wall.
1: Yeah. Is there a point where maintaining a level of financial independence becomes too conservative and it slows down your growth?
0: It does slow down your growth, but it increases your sustainability. It's a trade-off.
1: Okay.
0: Debt equals risk.
1: Okay.
0: And debt speeds up your growth, but increases your risk more than it speeds up your growth.
1: Okay.
2: And let me challenge you on the word growth.
0: Dude.
2: Like, for what?
0: I mean, what? I mean, what kind of hockey stick do you want? Look at your growth.
1: Well, I think what happens is, as larger projects, so we've been blessed with great projects and great clients, and so we focus on the clients.
0: Yeah.
1: But as a larger project comes, like we had one that came and it really changed the trajectory of our company, and we structured our contracts accordingly.
0: Exactly.
1: And now we're being asked about the next step, so it's another structure to ensure there's cash flow because we don't ever want to not pay people.
0: Yes, exactly.
1: And so
0: you're doing it perfectly. And sometimes you walk away from a deal, all right?
1: Yes.
0: Because of that. So we had a large household name retailer come to us about 15 years ago and say, we want a custom made for our brand, white label brand, with Ramsey on it, package of your goodies. I'll just call it that, okay? And we said, yeah. And it was a $10 million order in the days that we were about a $30 or $40 million business. So it was a game changer. It was a major deal, right? And we're all excited and dancing in the streets and popping champagne corks and everything else. And then they sent in the contracts, and the contracts said they had full returns. So translation, we do $10 million worth of product, send it, put it on their shelves with their $8 an hour shelf organizing guy, and he puts it in the back of the shelf instead of the front of the shelf. Nobody buys it, and they send it all back to us and want all of their money refunded.
1: Mm.
0: And guess what that stuff's worth because I got their name on it? Nothing.
1: Yeah,
0: it goes into a dumpster. And so I'm like, guys, we can't do this. And we walked away from the deal because the terms of the deal made it suicidal.
1: Gotcha.
0: And, but that didn't have anything to do with borrowing money, but that's you negotiating that bid or walking away from it, because all business is not good business. Please, man, please, please. You are doing so good. Trust you. you're the smartest guy in this whole conversation, not any of the people you're talking to, and certainly not some stupid butt banker. Wow, you are incredible. Keep it up. Hey, guys, we are doing Entree Leadership Master Series, teaching you how to grow a business from my card table to a $300 million company, November 8th through the 13th. If you want to come learn stuff like we just talked about, yeah, click the link in the description or go to the Entree Leadership Podcast or just go to RamseySolutions.com and figure it out.
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9: I'm meteorologist Hunter McCullough with Northern News Now. For the rest of today, expecting overcast skies, a stray sprinkle not out of the question, mainly in northern Minnesota. Otherwise, low temperatures down into the 40s for most locations, a few 30s as well. Into our Wednesday, starting off with overcast skies, clouds will decrease throughout the rest of the morning into the afternoon and eventually become partly cloudy with highs in the 50s for most locations. With Northern News Now, I'm Hunter McCullough for 610 FM 103.9 KDAL.
0: Ash Agent.

0: We're going cruising. Yeah, baby. You going to go with us? Come on, man. Listen, if you're baby step four or beyond, which means you're out of debt, everything but the house, and have your emergency fund, that's when we tell people, baby steps four, five, six, and seven. Seven is you're 100% debt-free. That it's time to go on vacation, buy an upgrade car, as long as you're paying cash for it and hitting your other goals, that we go from intense to intentionality. So if you're baby step four and beyond, we want you to join us for the Live Like No One Else cruise, because we teach people to live like no one else so that later they can live and give like no one else. I'll be there along with my wife and Rachel Cruz and Dr. John Deloney and George Camel and Jade Warshaw, and Natalie Grant will be our special musical guest, Grammy Award-winning Christian artist, absolutely incredible lady. We have incredible events on the ship the entire time. Each of us will be speaking and teaching, and instead of having shows every night, you got us, okay? That's what's going on. And that will be like doing Smart Money Happy Hour, and Rachel and John are going to do a money and marriage thing, and we're going to do an entree leadership thing, and then I'm going to be talking about legacy and what happens with wealth and your kids, and we're going to work you through all that stuff. So those of you that are hitting some other, you're hitting some other gears here, we're going to give you a place to celebrate that, have a milestone, and continue learning on the next part of your journey. So Western Caribbean on the Holland America, which is not the Walmart of the seas. This is the good stuff. I don't go on the cheap cruises, okay? I'm a snob. So we're going to Grand Cayman, Cozumel, Half Moon Cay, Jamaica. Sweet! And this ship is incredible. And we'll do the world's largest debt-free scream while you're on there, too. It's pretty cool. And very neat. And just incredible. We're going to, each of us will be doing stuff, pop-up stuff all throughout the week. We're going to be on the ship with you the whole time. And we're not jumping in, jumping out. We're going to be there. And we want to walk with you and have you enjoy this. So your baby step four beyond March 14th through the 21st, there is a few cabins left. We can still get you on. The last cruise we did was a complete sellout. This one we expect to be as well. We've got from now until March to make that happen, but I don't think it's going to be anywhere near that long. So if you want a cabin, you should put down a deposit now. Check it out right now. March 14 through 21, next spring, we want you to go with us on the Holland America. It's absolutely incredible. The Live Like No One Else cruise. Check it out at RamseySolutions.com or click the link in the show notes. Princess is in Fort Campbell. Hi, Princess. How are you?
1: Hi, Dave. Hi, John. Okay, my question is that my husband is getting out of the military. We just started working the baby steps back in October, so it's been about a year now, and we have $21,839 on a car loan. That's the rest of our debt, but we stopped paying off our debt because since he's transitioning out and he's not retiring, he's just separating from the military, we started saving an emergency fund so that way, like, if it's hard to get a job or...
0: When does he leave the military?
1: So March 2027.
0: Okay, and what does he make now?
1: $1,900 the first and the 15th.
0: Okay, $4,000 a month. So he's making us like $60,000 a year. Okay, so what's he going to do with his life now that he's not in the military starting in March?
1: So he's doing an internship right now for welding. So he'll be going into an apprenticeship for welding.
0: And what will that pay?
1: We're not sure. We don't really know.
0: Then why are you doing it?
1: Well, he wants to get out.
0: Well, that's asinine. I'm going to take a job and I don't know what it pays? Of course you know what it pays, or you wouldn't be doing it.
1: Okay.
0: Right? I want to know what it pays. By the way, welders can make $100,000 a year in the right situation, mm-hmm. but they can also make nothing. Because they didn't have a plan. So I want you to, I mean, he's doing an apprenticeship from now until March. He ought to be ready to go to work in March. And what's he going to get paid, and
1: right,
0: who's he going to go to work for? I'm sorry?
1: Right now he's just learning about, like, doing an internship, learning about welding while he's still in the military.
0: I know.
1: But when he gets out, they're going to put him with the union.
0: Why?
1: I guess that's how it works.
0: No.
1: We're not sure.
0: No, there's welders that are non-union, and there's welders that are union. Okay, so here, this is the core problem. This is what I was driving at. This is why I was asking all these questions. The way you're describing, he's going to come out of the military and make absolute, and you're planning for him to make absolutely no money. Bad plan. Okay. I want him to get a raise the first day he's not in the military anymore. That's a better plan.
1: Mm-hmm.
0: He needs to do something different, either non-union or non-welding. I don't care. But he needs to go do something with his life that gives him instant money the day he leaves the military. You have freaking 7 months to plan this. But it's going to happen to you if you don't happen to it. So y'all need to get, like, proactive on this. And then the car is not a concern. See, you're planning to fail. I've got to pile up savings, and do I sell my car to get ready to be homeless? You know, do you work?
1: No, I'm staying at home with the children.
0: How many children?
1: I have 3 children, a 6, 4, and 18-month-old.
0: Wow, you got your hands full. Okay, so we need to have a talk tonight, you and him. That says,
1: okay,
0: we need a better plan. A plan where we know how much money we're going to make, and a plan on exactly how we're going to get there and how fast we're going to get there. And if he's going to make a little bit less at an apprenticeship for 3 months after the military, but then he's going to make a lot more after that, fine.
1: Mm-hmm.
0: But if he's going to be in a 3-year apprenticeship at $30,000 a year, screw that. Go do something else.
1: Okay.
0: Okay, so figure this out. But if it's a step back for 3 months and then you start making $100,000 after that, okay, that's fine. Let's sell the car and pile up some cash. I'm with you then, right? But we got to know where we're going with this. We can't just let this all just randomly occur. Because, you know, you got to tell your life what to do or your life's going to be screwed. It will run over you.
2: And there is a lot of talk, and we talk about it here, a lot of talk with the trades and the amount of money you can make in the trades and the amount of life you can provide for your family in the trades. But I also have people in my world that are certified tradesmen of various sorts that have run aground, because that's not a magic ticket.
0: No.
2: Any more than a 4-year degree is a magic ticket.
0: No.
2: You still got to go out there and work real hard, have a plan, know who's going to pay you, have jobs, have some business sense. All that stuff still applies.
0: Okay, so here's the thing. The military is taking care of you, and you hadn't had to think about it. Now you think the union's going to take care of you, and you don't have to think about it. This is a good way to be broke the rest of your life. You have to think about it.
2: Right.
0: And the union is not going to take care of you. And the welding trade is not going to take care of you. It's your job to take care of you. Union might be a way that you take care of you. That's fine. I'm not mad at union. But don't rely on some. Don't. If you got a corporate job, corporate's not going to take care of you. Corporate will piss on you. So at first crack, they're going to get you. So don't, you know, you got to count on your plan and the way you're going to do this. And this is the way I'm going to be a welder, because this is the way that welders make the most money the soonest.
2: And here's a dollar amount I want to make. I'm going to reverse engineer that with my welding. How can I go make that dollar amount?
0: Exactly.
2: And then I'm going to go scratch and claw to get that. Like, I'm going to have a goal already.
0: So I make 60 a year. I need to make 60 a year starting in March.
2: That's right.
0: That's my start. I'm going to start with that assumption.
2: So what jobs do I have to make 4,000 plus benefits if I'm on my own?
0: But you're going to be sitting around scratching your armpit a year from now wondering what happened, and you're on welfare.
2: Right.
0: If you don't lay this out and let no one is, there's no cavalry coming. I appreciate his service to our country. Thank you for that. Thank you for the sacrifice you've made as a wife and a mother for your husband being in the military. Thank you for that. And I want your return to be that you go out there and have a great life after the military.

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2: NBC News Radio, I'm Scott Carr. President Trump is not saying if the U.S. will join Saudi Arabia and order strikes on Iran-backed Houthi rebels. When asked by reporters today if he'd made a decision, Trump only said the Houthis are behaving very badly. Houthi strikes on a main airport in Riyadh over the weekend killed more than a dozen people, including one American. The man found guilty for the murder of rapper Tupac Shakur was sentenced today to 40 years to life in prison. A judge in a Las Vegas courtroom handed down the sentence for Dwayne Davis today.
3: It took us 30 years, but at this time, you are going to face justice for what you did on September 7th, 1996.
2: The 63-year-old was found guilty of orchestrating the 1996 killing of the legendary rapper near the Vegas Strip. Pope Leo's been diagnosed with lung cancer. The 71-year-old American-born pontiff underwent surgery today to remove a growth from his lung. Scott Carr, NBC News Radio.
4: Minnesota News Network, I'm Ted Ahlen. The Minnesota Public Utilities Commission is conducting a statewide investigation into the affordability of electric and natural gas prices for Minnesotans. Minnesota Attorney General Keith Ellison.
5: Right now, Minnesotans are telling anyone who will listen that they want a better chance to afford their lives. They actually want to do more than afford their lives. They want prosperity.
4: President Trump repeatedly criticized Minnesota U.S. Representative Ilhan Omar during a campaign rally for Republicans in Ohio Monday night.
6: She's a disaster. She comes in from a country without laws, without police, without military, without all they do is shoot each other.
4: And a new Minnesota Chamber of Commerce report finds Minnesota continues to attract investment in industries like medical technology, pharmaceuticals, and high-tech manufacturing. A spokesman says the state faces challenges competing with other states, including higher taxes, regulatory hurdles, and permitting delays. This is MNN.
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0: in the lobby of Ramsey Solutions on the debt-free stage. Monty and Carr are with us. Hey, guys, how are you?
1: Super.
2: I'm amazed.
0: Welcome, welcome. Where do you all live?
1: Raleigh, North Carolina.
0: Fun. Well, welcome to Nashville to do a debt-free scream. So how much have you two paid off?
2: $497,002.69.
0: And how long did this take?
2: 6 years and 3 months. But it's really been a 25-year journey.
0: Sure.
3: Y'all, that's $500,000.
0: Yeah,
3: congratulations, man.
0: And your range of income during the 6 years?
2: I'm so nervous. It's gone out of my head. I don't know. We probably started at 60, and I don't know. We're probably at 120 now. Sorry, Dave.
0: That's okay. What do y'all do for a living?
2: We have our own business.
1: Mobile home parks.
0: Oh, good.
2: Yeah.
0: That's a good business. Okay. Good for y'all. Well done. So what was the $497,000 in debt on?
2: Well, it was all business, but it just because when I hit bottom 6 years ago, it was in business. I'm a pretty much an equal opportunity debtor and never saw a loan or an interest rate I didn't like. So it went the gamut. It was on cars, credit cards.
1: We had, he had 26 credit cards. I want you to know that. 26 credit cards and had mortgaged the house twice.
0: Wow.
3: All okay. To keep this business afloat?
1: Yeah.
2: Right.
0: The player.
2: Yeah.
0: So, player, what happened? What woke you up? Well, 6 years ago, something happened.
2: See, you've been, and I first want to say, John, I grew up down the street from you on Interstate 10.
3: No way.
2: On the Pecos River, a little town called Ozona, Texas.
3: Very cool, yeah.
2: And Dave, you've been working with me for 25 years. And
0: First 19, I didn't do too good. What happened happened 6 years ago?
3: That's one hard head versus a hard head, man.
2: I can't believe I'm here. I never thought I'd get here in all that time. And anyway,
1: Years ago, COVID happened. And so all the people who were in our four mobile home parks, he thought wouldn't be able to pay the lot rents and the mobile home rents, and therefore we wouldn't get paid, and then we wouldn't be able in turn to pay the mortgages on the four mobile home parks. And that's when he told me that we were in debt for that much.
2: Mm. We'd set up our marriage we met in Bible college, right after Bible college, and I would make money and pay the bills, and she would have children and raise them. And boy, did she raise some good kids. But we didn't know. I had some kind of compulsive streak. And it took coming to a serious bottom before I actually.
0: Okay, so you got COVID scared the crud out of you. And that was your wake-up call. And then what happened?
2: Well,
0: this guy I'm listening to all this time, I'm actually going to do the stuff now? Is that it?
2: I was right about over-debting. And we'd been broke two, three times before, and here we are going broke again, and we lost half the business. And by the grace of God, we kept half of it. And I had to deal with the compulsion. I got lucky. A guy told me about a 12-step program I could get in, and that took care of that compulsion, and all your stuff worked great. And even though our first that first year our top line was cut in half, the bottom line doubled from the year before, and every year since then it's
1: there were bottom. A lot of miracles, a lot of miracles,
2: and we scrapped the business model of I make the money and pay the bills and you raise the kids, and we got her involved, and we started having a weekly spending plan meeting. And we went to our daughter-in-law. All our kids took financial peace, and it worked for them. It just wouldn't work for me. And they showed me how they used every dollar. And the first 3 months that we worked together failed. All three, we couldn't make it work, but we were failing together. And then that fourth month, it worked, and we've done 77 months now. With a weekly spending plan meeting and using that every dollar. We look like a couple of teenagers on a date. We're looking at our phones, going through each line item, just talking about each line item on our spending plan. And
0: there's a picture of you on a cruise.
2: That was her. That was my thank you to her for
0: when you got out of debt. That was the payoff.
1: Yeah. Yes. Yay. On our anniversary on August 11th.
0: I love it. Good for you.
1: 47th wedding anniversary. We hit the last payment button on that day.
0: And hit the reservation button next on the ship.
2: Oh, no. I made that ahead of time.
0: Oh, you were on the ship when you paid it off. I like that.
2: Yeah.
0: That's cool.
2: I have a video of her making the last payment because she didn't do any of the debting. It was all me. And so she hit that last button on that first day with the Golden Gate Bridge behind us and turned around. She makes the payment.
0: Yeah, That's iconic. That's epic right there.
1: Mm-hmm.
0: How does it feel when you're sitting there on that cruise ship hitting that button, and for the first time in your adult life, you're free?
1: I felt like a teenager.
2: And I didn't feel nothing. And I was happy she felt something. I said, I'll probably feel it next month when there's no payment to make. And the next month came, which was September. No payment. Didn't feel it. But at the end of the month, a week or so ago, reconciling the books and checking the P&L. I came down, and here's this number on the line item, and then there's a zero. And I went, dang it, I didn't code something right. So I went back through all the month. Where's my coding error? Because there shouldn't be a zero. All these months have something. And I couldn't find it. And I went back to that zero, and I backed up on the line item was called interest expense.
0: Huh.
2: And it was truly a zero. And I had like a spiritual event. Because I had looked for the mistake, and there was no mistake.
0: Huh. You were free.
2: And my cruise was making a pilgrimage to Franklin so that I could come here. And I thought it was going to be some of the personalities. When I saw you, I said, I'm not going to be able to talk today. Because you're one of the five or six guys in my life
1: And who's doing all the talking.
2: And you never gave up on me. You don't know me, but I know you, and you never gave up on me. And
0: I'm so proud of you.
3: I'm looking at a woman next to you that never gave up on you either.
0: Yeah, amen.
2: She would stop me in my
0: 47
2: pacing.
0: Freaking years, yeah.
2: In my pacing around in my bottom when I couldn't eat and couldn't sleep for the nightmares, and she'd stop me while I'm pacing, and she'd say, open your mouth. And she'd spray medicine in my mouth because she went to the doctor because I couldn't tell her what I'd done. I was all pushing those secrets down inside. And
3: what's your marriage like now?
1: We've always had a good marriage, yeah.
2: But I will say there's no true intimacy in a marriage until there's first financial intimacy. It's been remarkable.
1: Well, you see, he got his degree in accounting from Texas Christian University. And so I thought, well, he knows his way around money. Yeah. So I don't have to worry about that because I just raised children, right? Yeah. And can I shout out to, hey, Lydia, hey, Jorma, hey, Stuart.
0: Yeah.
3: Very cool.
0: The Financial Peace University graduates. I like it. Way to go, guys.
3: I have a lot of respect for a man that looks himself in the mirror and says, I need to go get help. And he goes and gets the help he needs so he can be the husband and the father and the businessman that he needs to be. I'm proud of you, brother. That's
0: amen.
3: Awesome.
0: Me too. I'm very proud of both of you. Very
1: Thank
0: well done.
1: You.
0: And I just love the story. It's just so redeeming that you hit the submit button on the cruise for the 47th anniversary cruise. That's perfect. That's perfect.
3: So, let's shout them out. Let's shout them out.
0: All right, here we go. You got to love it. Monty and Carr, $497,000 paid off in 6 years, making 60 to 120. Count it down. Let's hear a debt-free scream.
1: 3, 2, 1. We're debt-free!
0: Yeah! And they're sitting on the back deck of that ship yelling that. People thought they were weird. We think they're great.
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0: Our scripture of the day, Colossians 3:2, set your minds on things above, not on earthly things. Joe Vitale said, a goal should scare you a little and excite you a lot. Louisa is in Atlanta. Hi, Louisa. How are you?
1: Hi, yes. Good afternoon. Thank you for taking my call.
0: Sure. What's up?
1: So I have about $103,000 worth of debt because I agreed to co-sign, or not co-sign, but rather finance things for my boyfriend.
0: Uh-oh.
1: Of 3 years.
0: Gross.
1: I grew up with your principles, ironically enough. I worked my way through college, never had any debt of my own, not a car, nothing. And I got pregnant, so we decided to stay together for our baby. He convinced me to open a business for him, so I also opened a credit card for the business, his ask. And that's a $22,000 balance. I also financed his truck, $60,000 balance.
0: Did you say he left?
1: No, he did not.
0: We are still there.
1: Together. He does not know I'm calling you.
2: Are you married? Or is he still boyfriend?
1: No.
2: Okay.
1: We were never married.
0: And how old is your child?
1: My son is 2.
0: And what do you make a year?
1: I bring home about $5,100 a month.
2: How much does his business make?
1: So he's owed a lot in invoices right now, about $60K, but he hasn't received any payment in about 2 months.
0: What does he do?
1: It's a construction company.
2: Okay. How certain are you of these invoices versus him saying, no, they're supposed to be paying me?
1: I have asked for proof of the emails and the communication that he's kept with the GCs that are owing him.
2: Has he shown them to you?
1: Yes.
2: Okay.
1: The truck is $60,000 owed on it, but it's upside down because of the miles, about $10,000, and the financial entity that I financed it through does not do personal loans. I'm backed into a wall here. I want to get rid of all of this debt. He did receive a job offer to start as a project manager, and that starts in November, the first week of November.
0: Good. So what's he going to be making?
1: $90,000.
0: Okay. And he makes $90,000, and you make?
1: I make $85,000.
0: Okay. So, mm-hmm. so you make $175,000 starting in November, and you owe $60,000 on a truck and $25,000 on a credit card. Okay. What would I do if I were in your shoes? Number one, the two of you need to get aligned on the fact that we're going to clean this mess up and we're never doing it again, and that this was a dumb idea.
1: Mm-hmm.
0: If you cannot get aligned on that, then you need to see a counselor, a therapist. Okay? Because you need to get married.
2: Or you need to
0: break up.
2: Or break up.
0: One of the two.
1: My fear is that if I leave, he's going to default on all of these payments and leave me with everything. Because he's legally not liable for any of it.
0: Yeah, but you make $85,000 and you can sell the truck, and then you will only owe a few thousand dollars, and you can work your way through this.
2: I don't want you staying with somebody who's unsafe, that you feel coerces you into things you don't want to do, because the safety there will just continue to devolve.
0: Erode.
2: Yeah, it'll go away.
0: Yeah, you started taking your power back when you started demanding he get a job, and I want to see the invoices. And he started listening, which was the good news. Okay?
1: Yeah.
0: So the coercion changed directions. You started coercing him, which is good, for his own good. And so if he's going to stand up, be a man, take a job, and clean the mess up, and he's husband material, if he's not, then it's time for him to move on and you clean up this mess and go, I just did a really stupid thing.
1: If I were to leave, I would need the truck and the personal credit card at least paid off so that I can afford to live by myself with my child.
0: Yeah. Well, here's an idea. Before you live in a toxic situation, just let them both go into default and live on your money and pay your bills. And when they come calling, then you can work out a deal with them, both of them. Let them repo the truck.
2: I'm way more worried about your safety, ma'am, than I am about this stupid truck.
0: Yeah. You've got this perception that this is golden handcuffs or some kind of toxic handcuffs, and it's not. just stop paying it. If he leaves, just stop paying it. Tell him where the truck is. Give him his address. Tell him go pick it up as soon as possible. Please repo it now. And guess what? I bet you he'll find some money. All of a sudden,
2: or they'll sue you for the, they'll sell it, sue you for the difference, and you'll owe them $20,000 or whatever. And yeah, you can say, I don't have that money. I'm a single mom. I will pay you when I can, or we'll come up with a payment arrangement.
0: Yeah, just don't pay.
1: Should I borrow from my 401k those $10,000 to just get rid of it?
0: Are you not listening?
2: No. I know you're scared. I can hear it. Are you safe, hon?
1: Yeah, I'm in my car.
2: No. I know, but when you go home to your house tonight with this boyfriend, are you safe?
1: Yeah.
0: I don't think I believe you anymore. I think you need to move out tonight.
2: Yeah.
0: Go find somewhere. Do you have family in the area?
1: No, my family. My mom lives in Florida. The rest of my family lives in South America.
0: Okay. I think you need to go get a place to stay, a women's shelter or something, and get your child and get out of there. I don't think you're safe, and I think you know it. And you're putting up with a bunch of BS off this guy because of a truck payment. Nah, forget it. Just let him have the truck.
2: You're worth way more than this.
0: You're worth way more than this whole situation. It's just a little bit of credit. So what? You're acting like this stuff has more power than it does, and it only has the power if you give it power. If you're not safe, you need to be gone when he gets home tonight. You hear me? Hello?
1: Hello, yeah. I said okay.
2: Okay. Online and put a freeze on all of your credit so he can't take out any more loans against you.
1: Okay.
0: And then just go, hey, dude, you know, you need to pay this bill because, by the way, I'm going to sue you for child support.
2: Well, he needs to pay that anyway.
0: I know. I'm going to make sure he does.
1: I was hoping to have a relationship with him as co-parents. Because we're always going to be in our child's life. And
0: no, not necessarily.
2: Not necessarily. If he's an abuser,
0: he's not going to be in anybody's life.
2: That's right.
0: Go to jail. Do not pass go.
2: We're going to solve all those problems after we solve the chief issue in your situation right now, which is safety.
0: Safety.
2: Okay?
0: Yeah, okay. You're talking to two guys. You don't co-parent with a gorilla.
2: Yeah.
0: You co-parent with someone who's functional. And so this is simple, and we don't worry about their income or whatever. So if you're not safe, you need to get out of there. And I can't tell if you're just emotional and you're scared of this debt or if you're truly not safe. I can't tell with the tears where they're coming from. But if you're not safe, you need to be gone when he gets home tonight. Screw the debt. Screw him. He's not a father. He's an abuser if you're not safe. That's what it is. Time to walk, little sister. Now, if you're safe and you're just scared of the debt and you feel ashamed because you got manipulated, then you push through this and you go see a therapist. But I think you said you're seeing someone. Why don't you call your therapist when you get off the phone and tell them what we just told you?
2: Yeah, ASAP.
0: And if your therapist has any kind of backbone, they're going to get you out of there this afternoon if they think there's abuse going on. So get on the phone with your therapist. Make that promise to Christian. I'm going to put you on hold. We're going to make sure we get some people come around you and make sure you're okay, kid. Good gracious.
2: Dave, I don't like that at all.
0: I feel pretty helpless right this second. I don't like that feeling.
2: Me either.
0: Especially when I want to find a construction boy and pound him. But anyway.
2: Yeah,
0: it doesn't help me at all.
2: And people call the show with regularity with debt issues or relationship challenges. Listen, the only thing that matters in these situations, first and foremost, are you safe?
0: Yeah.
2: And I know leaving
0: you can't
2: with a
0: start from anywhere else.
2: That's right. Leaving with a child is a big responsibility. It comes with a lot of burden. It comes with a lot of disruption. I get that. And your safety is worth every single bit of that disruption.
0: That puts this hour of the Ramsey Show in the books. We'll be back with you before you know it. In the meantime, remember, there's ultimately only one way to financial peace, and that's to walk daily with the Prince of Peace, Christ Jesus.
3: We'll be right back.
0: If you want to win with money in 2026, you can't keep living normal. Normal's broke. You need a plan. 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
4: NBC News Radio, I'm Scott Carr. President Trump is not saying if the U.S. will join Saudi Arabia and order strikes on Iran-backed Houthi rebels. When asked if he'd made a decision by reporters today, Trump only said the Houthis are behaving very badly. Houthi strikes on a Saudi airport over the weekend killed more than a dozen people, including one American, and injured hundreds of others. President Trump's campaigning blitz continues in Alaska today. He's campaigning for Republican Senator Dan Sullivan and Congressman Nick Begich at a rally in Wasilla. Trump's set to visit Arizona, Montana, and Georgia later this week. Six Flags Amusement Park say they're closing down several of their giant roller coasters at several different amusement parks in the U.S. and Canada after a rider at Six Flags over Georgia fell to his death on one of them Monday.
5: It happened on the Goliath roller coaster at Six Flags over Georgia on Monday. A man plunged to the ground, hitting multiple parts of the ride on his way down. There's no word yet on what caused the tragedy, but the ride is known for high speeds and sharp turns, and Six Flags says out of an abundance of caution, it's temporarily closing down similar roller coasters, including Nitro in New Jersey, Fury 325 and Thunder Striker in North Carolina, and its other Goliath ride at Six Flags Magic Mountain in California. I'm Sarah Lee Kessler.
4: The man found guilty of murdering rapper Tupac Shakur back in 1996 was sentenced today to 40 years to life in prison. The judge in the case spoke before sentencing Dwayne Davis in a Las Vegas courtroom today, telling Davis that it didn't matter how much of a productive life he'd lived after Tupac's murder.
6: I'm here to tell you that's not how this works, okay? You don't get to take a man from his family. You don't get to take his very life, his whole future from him, and just walk away from it.
4: The 63-year-old was found guilty of orchestrating Tupac's killing near the Las Vegas Strip. Scott Carr, NBC News Radio.
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4: The Vatican said today Pope Leo has been diagnosed with lung cancer. The 71-year-old pontiff from Chicago underwent surgery today to remove a growth from his lung, a nodule that the Pope said on Sunday was detected at a very early stage. The Vatican says today's surgery was successful and confirmed the diagnosis. Apple held a special event today showing off some new products for the home, including its new Home View,
9: It's a home hub device that can be placed on a wall or table and features a 7-inch display and is equipped with Siri AI. Additionally, Apple also announced its Apple TV 4K, which comes with a redesigned remote that plays a sound if it gets lost. Both products have a $299 price tag and will be available November 13th. This comes after Apple showcased a number of new products last month, including its first ever foldable iPhone. I'm Matt Mattinson.
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11: 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Universal Pictures has unveiled the first official look at Miami Vice 85 as filming officially gets underway. Directed by Joseph Kosinski, the big screen reboot features Austin Butler as Sonny Crockett and Michael B. Jordan as Rico Tubbs, exploring mid-80s glamour.